0: call us at 818-610-8088. 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
1: It's unclear if New Jersey teachers are going to see a big spike in health insurance premiums for 2027. The state panel took a vote on whether to jack up a state-run health plan for school workers by 34%, but the vote was a 4-4 tie. The panel agreed to take another vote in a couple of weeks. Opponents of a proposed Buc-ee's near Monument, Colorado, are organizing ahead of a key county hearing. Residents gathered to raise concerns about traffic, public safety, and the potential impact of the massive travel center near I-25 and County Line Road.
2: We're ready to fight for our precious natural resources such as water. We're ready to fight for our character of our community, and we're ready to fight for public safety, frankly.
1: Sean Sawyer with Tri-Lakes Preservation believes the proposed Buc-ee's does not qualify as a convenience store, and residents like Herbert Pressler have been involved since the beginning.
3: I was at the first meeting back in December. I thought it was a terrible idea then, and the more I've learned about it, the worse it's gotten.
1: Amazon's expanding its Texas footprint with a multi-billion-dollar robotics manufacturing plant in Southeast Austin. Company leaders confirmed plans for the 300-acre site, marking Amazon's first major robotics hub outside Massachusetts. It will be built in a huge 2,600-acre development along State Highway 130, southeast of Austin. The plant should open by late 2027. And President Trump says the U.S. is engaged in a crushing economic operation against Iran. Mark Mayfield with more.
4: He made the declaration in a Wednesday Truth Social post, saying Iran had failed to take the opportunity to make a deal and would now face what he called economic warfare and isolation on an unprecedented scale. He also warned that any country that does business with the Islamic Republic would suffer tremendous economic consequences.
1: And ready-to-drink cocktail brand Buzzballs has partnered with Pop-Tarts for a limited edition beverage collection inspired by some Pop-Tart flavors. Both the Frosted S'mores and Frosted Brown Sugar Cinnamon versions are exclusively for consumers of legal drinking age and will be available for a limited time only. I'm Monica Nelson with your consumer and business news.
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0: this edition of Justice Watch with Attorney Zulu Ali. I am Attorney Zulu Ali with the Justice Watch crew. Rosa Nunez, Michael Bilal Clark, Andrea Roderman, and Ryan Rose. This week, like every week, we'll be discussing critical legal and social justice issues that are impacting our communities. This week, we'll be talking about the recent hanging cases, or this what I consider to be an epidemic, I guess, for the lack of a better term, of individuals that are being found, specifically African-Americans that are being found hanging or allegedly hanging themselves. There's actually, at least in August, we have a case out of Jackson, Mississippi, a case out of Raleigh, North Carolina, and another case out of, Roanoke Rapids, North Carolina. Dates being, we'll begin with the first case, or the earlier case, which I believe was on August the 3rd. It was Tashia Fortune, 29-year-old from Jackson, Mississippi, on August the 3rd. She is a black mother of four found hanging from a tree behind a vacant home. Of course, the family's adamant about the fact that she did not kill herself. The autopsy performed was on August the 11th, and as of August the 23rd, the police had not announced an official cause or manner. The case remains death pending investigation, and family does not currently, they're not framing it as racially motivated, but, you know. Then we have another matter, another issue in Raleigh, North Carolina. It was a 32-year-old black man. This is on August the 15th, found hanging from a tree downtown. Police say traffic surveillance video shows him alone carrying the electrical cord and no one else was involved. Police concluded suicide. The medical examiner retained formal review. Then we have another matter with Demetrius Fleming, 38, Roanoke Rapids, North Carolina, found dead connected to an item. Police chiefs called it an open, equivocal death investigation, said everything is on the table, and refused to presume suicide or homicide before the autopsy. 911 caller reporting attempted suicide was close to Fleming, but was not at the scene. Wow. So at any rate, we also have, let's talk about a couple of matters that I think that in some way are related, because I know we talked about hanging cases, but I also want to talk about some outing cases, as they call it. We have Daniel Irving, 18, from Lake Ray Hubbard, Texas. This was in April of 2026. Mm-hmm. Went fishing with friends, body recovered days later. Medical examiner found accidental drowning. Two companions were charged with evidence tampering after allegedly disposing of belongings, phone, clothing, and deleting messages. Still haven't charged him with homicide. Mm-hmm. Then we have the Nolan Wells matter, who was also 18, out of Horn Island, Mississippi. This was on July the 4th, 2026. Went boating with friends. Friends returned. He didn't. Body was found on July the 6th. Family dispute story that he chose to remain. His phone returned without him. Family says messages were deleted. And independent autopsy calls manner undetermined. So here we go. Mm-hmm. We got, you know, these, you know, cases where we're seeing this pattern of these unexplained or suspicious issues of death. Mm-hmm. Among these young African-American men. All within a particular area. Specifically, we're talking at least we have two out of Mississippi, two out of North Carolina, one out of Texas, really what is it, three out of Mississippi, right? Mm-hmm. You know, so we have all this going on. It seems, you know, this brings back, you know, some memories, and it seems like, you know, this kind of it doesn't seem, at least to me, coincidental. I mean, obviously, you know, you're going to have people that feel like that it's being overstated, that we've, you know, these individual cases have happened, and is it coincidental that you're having these cases that are happening during this period of time? We're talking about anywhere from 5 to 10 cases. Being exact, as it relates to the hanging cases, there's what, 3, and then approximately what, 2 or 3 outing cases. Mm-hmm. So what's going on? Is something going on? Are we kind of making too much out of it? You know, what's happening, man? Talk to me.
1: I don't think we're making too much out of it. I think it goes back to...
0: You have your phone, your thing on.
1: Is it on? Yeah. Yeah, I don't mm-hmm. think we're making too much out of it. I mean, you know, we can trace this back to when we saw all the police brutality and all the police shootings, you know. Mm-hmm. We started making a fuss out of that. And I think that's how we really started this station along, to speak towards that. But we seen in this same pattern that went on then, we seen this same pattern that's going on now. I don't think we're making too much out of it. I think we just need to jump on it ahead of time, because it's definitely something to it. I don't think all of these are suicide. You know, they started off by saying suicide. This is definitely not a case of suicide. I think it's something more to it that we're not looking into.
0: What do you think, Ryan?
2: I think it's important to definitely have a balanced perspective, because I know that, you know, I'm very glad that mental illness and mental health struggles are, you know, more discussed now. And I do believe it's always important to be, like, sensitive when it comes to suicide and things like that, because that is, you know, real life, and a lot of people do choose to self-transition. Mm-hmm. But at the exact same time, I will say, as a Black male growing up in the South, and all of these cases being Southern in the South, mm-hmm. it's very hard not to think that there might be some foul play involved in at least some of them. Mm-hmm. Once again, can't be speaking absolutes to say all of them, but in some of them, you know, hanging is, especially when it's outside of the home and it's in, at, you know, a random house, or, you know, in somewhere in public, it's very hard to not think that there might not be some foul play and other parties involved. Mm-hmm. So, you know, just like Bilal say, I think it's something that, you know, it definitely needs to be looked at, and at least sort of approached from a standpoint of, is there something else deeper going on here? You mm-hmm. know? It, yeah.
0: Right.
3: I feel like, first of all, the call of anyone to say that we're putting too much on it, that just is amazing to me. And I understand that, you know, mental health struggles and things of that nature, but if you think about it, they've done studies in the past about how, specifically males, how when they do decide to, you know, unalive themselves, that's usually not the way that they do that. I just can't see, and again, I'm just speaking out of emotion at this point, I just can't see any Black male choosing to unalive himself in that manner, and the amount of people who are doing that. Of the amount of Black people that are just hanging themselves. That just doesn't make sense to me. Mm-hmm. Why would anyone choose that method, knowing the history of that method when it comes to our lives? Mm-hmm. Why would they choose that to be the way that they unalive themselves? Mm-hmm. It doesn't make sense. And when you look at the stories behind these people, I mean, you know, I understand mental health, you never know, but it just doesn't seem like these individuals are in that demographic that would do that. It just doesn't make sense to me.
0: Yeah. Well, I mean, I think there's a couple of things that come to mind when we think of these types of cases. Now, clearly, you know, African Americans do commit suicide.
3: Right.
0: And the numbers as it relates to African Americans, as it compares to white Americans and even Hispanic Americans, is lower. I think the number is, we have the lowest number mm-hmm. as it relates to suicide. Not right. Clearly, there are African Americans that would commit that do commit suicide, right? We understand that, and we know that those things are actually actually do happen. But I think that what happens is the alertness is justified based upon the climate of the country. Mm-hmm. I think that right now we are well aware of the fact that during this particular administration, excuse me, I got something in my throat. But at any rate, we know that during this administration, we have seen an increase of hate.
3: Right.
0: And we also know that we are always charged with policing up our own people. Right. So we're on high alert because we understand that oftentimes when things happen within our community, unless we watch what is happening, bring it to people's attention, oftentimes we're ignored. So based upon the fact that we tend to have cases that, you know, police tend to not give the type of attention when we're victims, then sometimes, you know, we have to do that. I mean, that's just the position that we're in. Right. So I think that it's a matter of, you know, what we have to do. So we're just attentive, and we want to make sure that the police and law enforcement are paying attention to these cases,

0: committing criminal acts or violent acts against human beings. However, we often go ignored when it comes to us being victims of those types of incidents. So we do have to put attention on law enforcement to make sure that they're paying attention to some of these cases. It is, for example, when it comes to this Nolan Wells case that happened back, you know, in July. That's fishy.
1: Very.
0: Extremely suspicious. Mm-hmm. And it's extremely suspicious that his friends have lawyered up at this point. Am I against people lawyering up? No, I'm a lawyer. So, but at the same time, you know, things just don't, the math isn't mathing of him being out there with these individuals and, you know, the results of actually what had happened. Mm-hmm. You know, we have to understand, and like Ryan, you know, I was, you know, born and raised, you know, in the South. In the South, you know, racism manifests itself very differently. Yeah. I think than it does in other places.
2: Yeah.
0: On one hand, racism is a little bit, you know, I know someone thinks of the South where you're thinking you see the Klan and people hanging every day and this sort of, you know, outlook on it. But it really isn't like that, especially if you're from the South.
3: Yeah. Mm-hmm.
0: The reason why it's different, especially in smaller southern towns, is because, you know, racism is largely a byproduct of fear.
1: Right. Mm-hmm.
0: So oftentimes when you live in larger places or bigger cities, racism can be a little bit more lethal and more common because you don't, you know, there's two types of fear, the fear of the unknown. When you're from a smaller town, like a town like me and Ryan, our families have been in that town for centuries. Mm-hmm. And so most people know who you are.
2: Yeah.
0: And so it changes a little bit because although there is racism, there is a degree of safety because they know you, they know your family, they know your parents, they know everything about you. So the reaction is a little bit different. So for you to be out, you know, going out on the water or going out somewhere to hang out with your friends is not necessarily unusual. But let's talk about really kind of what happens is these are 18-year-old kids. They're out hanging out with a group of other 18-year-old kids. Maybe there happens to be, you know, I know I've known you, Ryan, since you was, we grew up together. You're my boy. I know you. Right. But when girls come into the mix, you know, relationships change a little bit.
3: Yeah.
0: I'm cool with you, but you know, there's this little fine honey that happens to not be black. She's a white girl. And guess what? Who she liked? She liked the black boy. You know? Mm-hmm. So guess what? I'm feeling kind of funny about this. So now, you know, boys fight over girls. Yeah. They fight over girls and might become friends and then be friends afterwards. But not only is the honey not feeling someone, you know, she's feeling someone else. She's feeling the black boy.
1: Mm-hmm.
0: And now guess what? You know, something might happen, and then the results of it ends up being what? An accident.
2: Yeah.
0: And what do we do when we make accidents, especially when we're 18? We try to hide them.
2: Yeah.
1: Mm-hmm.
0: And then when we try to hide the accident, now I'm hiding this. What do we do? Now the white girl's stunned. She don't know what to say. She ain't saying nothing. And then everybody else, you know, they don't know what to do because, damn, Ryan is gone. You push Ryan. We struck Ryan. We did something to Ryan. And now, although I liked Ryan, I'm panicking and figuring out what I need to do.
3: Yeah.
0: Because now I got his, you know, we got his phone. We got all this other stuff, and we're trying to hide stuff.

0: that easily could happen. Was it? Do I know whether it's malicious? Do I know that my theory of what I just said is the truth? I don't know. But what I do know is that that situation looked really funny, and I'm not really feeling the fact that you had to get Al Sharpton, Ben Crump, and all these other people to get involved. Then once they get involved, now let's look at it.
1: Yeah. Right.
0: Yeah. You see what I'm saying? Exactly. So that's the reason why you have to do those sort of things, because cases like Ryan, many of those kind of Nolan. I said Ryan. Yeah. You know,
2: I thought you were painting the picture. I was like, all right, I got you.
0: I think I'm thinking about Nolan. Right?
2: Yeah. Yeah.
0: But at any rate, Nolan.
2: Yeah.
0: So cases like Nolan is very common where it happens, and people, I know personally of people who went out on a boat and something happened to them years ago. I mean, I know them right off of my head, even relatives that happened to, right? And we always thought it was suspicious, but nothing ever came out of it. You know, we just chalked it up as an accident.
3: Yeah.
0: So that's why we feel like had those people not did what they did as far as like speaking out, giving the parents a platform, and humanizing Nolan, then it could have easily been swept under the rug.
3: Mm-hmm. Yeah.
0: You know, we had another issue with another case out of Texas with a young man by the name of Daniel Irvin who went fishing with friends. And, you know, it's just like, you know, when everybody goes out fishing and hunting and one person don't go back, you know, we can't forget that, you know, even what was the guy that was with Bush? The guy that was in his cabinet, the one that shot the dude when they went hunting,
2: Dick Cheney.
0: You know, when Dick Cheney went hunting, he shot somebody. You know, we always thought that was kind of funny.
2: Mm-hmm.
0: But when you go out hunting and fishing and one person don't come back, you know, that seems funny.
3: Mm-hmm.
0: You know what I mean? Somebody's going to ask some questions. And am I going to be offended if we all four go hunting and I come back and I'm like, well, where's Andrea? Like, I don't know. Last time I seen her, she was over there walking by the lake.
3: Mm-hmm. Yeah.
0: You know what I mean? That's going to look funny.
1: Mm-hmm.
0: Somebody going to, you know, like, you ain't going to ask me some questions? You know, that's weird. If we went together and everybody came back but one person,
3: mm-hmm.
0: that, you know, color aside, that seems suspicious to me.
3: Yeah.
0: So that's why. So if people are wondering why and whining and saying why they're saying this or why are they suspicious, it's because the history.
1: Right.
0: Right. So let's talk about hanging. Hanging from in public places is not a common way for people to kill themselves.
3: Correct.
2: Yeah.
1: No.
3: Exactly.
0: Right. The reason why people were the same reason that people hung people in public places was the same reason that they used to beat people when they punished them on the plantation so that everybody could see it.
3: Correct.
0: Right? That's the history of it. I mean, that's not, you know, if you find an individual hanging at the town square from a tree, you're going to ask some questions.
1: Yeah. That's right.
0: Because that don't look right. That looks kind of suspicious. What? That's a message. They're trying to send you a message. That's why they did it. That's why they, you know, Billie Holiday had a song called what?
1: Strange Fruit.
0: Because it was a song written about black people being found. It wasn't nothing just to go down the street and see a person hanging. That's the same way, like during the days of, during the old Western days. When they hung you, where did they hang you? They hung you publicly, mm-hmm. and everybody watched it for a reason. Right? You're sending some message. So for someone to be concerned or somebody to be like, hey, this isn't right because I see someone hanging in a public place in a town square, you know, especially in one of these cases, it was so high up that they had to go get emergency medical personnel to use trucks to get them down.
3: Mm.
0: Now, who's climbing that high to commit suicide?
1: Right.
0: You know what I mean? It ain't that, you know, Nobody should be committing suicide, but it ain't that hard. Who's gonna get up on a tree and hang themselves from a tree that dadgum high?
4: Yeah,
0: you know what I mean. So wow. it doesn't make any sense. And again, you know, we're seeing these increases in hate crimes. So, you know, we're concerned to see a black man, because that's the history of this country, right? I mean, that is the way that they did it. You know, I got numbers here. During slavery and Reconstruction, that was very common. Say nearly 6,500 racial terror lynchings of black Americans documented from 1865 to 1950 was roughly 2,500 to 3,000 during Reconstruction, and 4,500 to 5,000 from 1877 to 1950. Right? That's a lot of people.
4: Yeah.
0: So, you know, again, that's a common thing. That's the reason why we're concerned about it, and concerned about the fact that we're investigating, and you know what that means.
1: Right.
4: Yeah.
0: And otherwise, if nobody was concerned about it, nobody would do anything about it.
4: Mm. Yeah. You know, it goes back to what you were just saying. You know, if anybody wanted to do something to themselves, they would most definitely not do it in public, because mm-hmm. they wouldn't want anybody to stop them. Anybody that I've ever seen or I've ever read about, they always did it in the confines of their own, you know, home,
1: yeah.
4: bedroom or bathroom or somewhere that's not mm-hmm. public, you know.
0: Mm-hmm.
4: But for them to be all in public in cases, and especially in the South, the great majority of them in the South, I mean, that speaks to itself, you know.
0: Yeah.
3: No.
0: Yeah.
4: Yeah, so, that's crazy.
0: Yeah. So, and that's why, I mean, that's the first thing. That's my first discussion, to let people understand why, you know, nobody's just sitting here and just trying to just like, you know, playing the race card just to be playing the race card. Because, mm-hmm. you know, that's the reason why people are concerned about it. And then the second thing, of course, is to address the issue of, you know, the responses, the fact that you have, let me say this, and I don't want to say it, but I'm going to say it. Y'all need to be careful about sending y'all kids out here to lakes
1: mm-hmm.
0: with certain people and hunting and fishing and all this other kind of stuff. I mean, especially if they're young, I got asked questions when I went certain places,
1: right?
4: Yeah.
0: You know, and you know, I don't want to make it sound like it is a, you know, a race thing, you know, but there is a history, and you do have to be careful, especially with what's happening in this country right now.
1: That's right.
0: You
4: yeah.
0: know,
4: yeah.
0: Because sometimes it doesn't have to necessarily even be the people that they're with. I think sometimes when they see a young, vulnerable, black young man in certain situations, and you go into certain places, and, you know, they might mess with them. And, you know, and if they're messing with them, you know, I was watching something the other day. It was Nipsey Hussle.
4: Yeah.
0: Was talking about, do you see that, when he said he was in Vegas and they got caught and they took the car?
4: Oh yeah.
0: And
4: yeah,
0: he dropped them off at a truck stop, I mean at a restaurant in the middle of nowhere,
4: yeah.
0: in the desert, and said that they had to walk an hour to get to the bus station.
4: Yeah.
1: Mm.
0: And he said when he was walking that somebody threw a bottle at him and called him the N-word.
4: Yeah.
0: Mm. You know what I mean? Mm. You know, I mean, people do, and you know, the thing is that people literally don't believe, and I'm amazed. The amazing part isn't the fact that we say these things mm-hmm. and make issue of them. The amazing part is that people don't understand that this stuff happens all the time. That the, you know, that's the thing is, you know, what amazes me about these conversations is that we are almost trying to convince other people why we're concerned. Let me explain to you
1: yeah.
0: in this country why we are making these statements about these things that are happening. Because it's more common than not. That's what amazes me. Mm-hmm. It's like these things happen. We know they're happening, and that's why, you know, they want to take things out of the history books.
5: Mm-hmm.
0: Because they don't want us to understand that these, you know, they want you to believe that none of this ever happened, and they want you to forget about it. And, you know, it's amazing how hypocritical this country is when it comes to things that are part of our history. Mm-hmm. Because, you know, we always say on 9/11 that we will never forget. And why is that important? Right?
5: Mm-hmm.
0: But when we talk about our own history, then it's like they want us to forget about it.
4: Right.
0: And this is a public service announcement for those of you who may not know this, but black people in America do have a history. We do have a customs, and we do have a culture, right? And so, you know, and that goes for wherever you're from, whether you're in this born in this country or whether you're born somewhere else, we do have a very rich history. You should know that because most people try to steal it. But anyway,
5: yes.
0: That's a different topic. But I want people to understand that. And that is our history in this country. This country does not have a history without us in it.
5: Absolutely.
4: Correct.
0: Right. At the very center of the history of America is our history. And if you try to wipe out our history, then you're wiping out American history. So you can't, you know, unfortunately, you can't get rid of that. No matter how much you try to do what you do to try to take out our historical landmarks and erase our greats, it's still there. We're still there. Also, while I'm on the topic, I want to make sure that people understand that we're not concerned about the same things that you're concerned about. We're not concerned about becoming extinct. We're not concerned about never existing, because no matter what, we're going to be here.
5: Mm-hmm.
0: Right. And, you know,
4: exactly.
0: You know, we were here before there was even black or white.
5: Right.
0: America. I mean, African history is the history of civilization.
4: Yeah. Right.
0: So, you know, we're still going to be here. And I know that you guys are concerned about preserving your race. And when I say you guys, those of you who are interested in that sort of thing, at preserving your race or preserving your existence, you know, we're not interested in it. So, you know, you may be interested in it, but we don't have an interest in that. Right.
5: At all.
6: Yeah.
0: But anyway, so.
4: No, go ahead, man.
0: Go ahead.
4: No, go ahead. I was just trying to catch up with where you was at.
0: Yeah, I was too. I was too. But I just wanted to make sure that people and the reason why I want to talk about that issue about the issue of culture is because, you know, a lot, every time that we try to do anything to, let's say when we talk about Rosewood, or let's talk about when we talk about the firebombing of some of our own communities that we've tried to establish on our own, people criticize our even discussing it.
5: Mm-hmm.
0: And, you know, that's the reason why I'm on this subject about it, because I think that a lot of the criticism is the same type of criticism. Mm-hmm. When we're asking these questions, because, you know, going back to the fact that these questions and these concerns are part of history, mm-hmm. right? Just because you're embarrassed about it don't mean that we can't talk about it.
5: Mm-hmm.
0: Right. And the reason why we're talking about the fact that these, that, you know, that's always been part of our history too, is that, you know, we have to do what we need to do to fight and push back to make sure that we're getting our just due when it comes to paying attention to our concerns.
4: Yeah.
0: But that's where I was going with it. But anyway, so talk to me.
4: Well, I don't think it's far-fetched that we feel that a lot of stuff that if we don't bring this to light, that a lot of stuff can't repeat itself. And I think that's what a lot of people have a tendency to believe, that that history don't have a tendency to repeat itself. And I believe that it can if we don't put our foot on it and we don't address it early on. Just as we see a pattern with this, I believe the pattern going to be continued. I mean, for years, what we do, march, we speak about it. But at some point, you know, it's going to become a little bit more aggressive. And I hate to say it this way, but I think you're dealing with a different caliber of individuals nowadays. A lot of people are starting to wake up to actually what's going on.
5: Yeah.
4: And when you see people starting to consolidate their forces, then it's going to look very, very early. Right now, we see in the South, because we know that that's predominantly where a lot of the stuff initiated, and that's where the stuff is happening at. But whenever it trickles down, I think we're going to see a different, we're going to see different people. I mean, like I say, and I take it back to the police brutality. We saw that for many years, and we spoke on it for many, many years. And now we see in this pattern, you know, at some point it has to stop.
0: Right.
4: You know, I was looking at something not too long ago, and I don't know if you've seen it, but the great majority of our media now don't come from CNN and everybody else because they don't speak towards it. Mm-hmm. We get a lot of our information from social media.
5: Absolutely.
4: And it's a sad reality that media really won't speak about it, but we have to go to TikTok and Instagram and Facebook just to see that this reality still exists.
0: Mm-hmm.
4: And had we not had that, just imagine where we would be if we didn't have those platforms where we are able to see stuff like that. We'll be blind. We'll be blinded by it, you know. And I just think that, you know, we have to start speaking out towards it. We have to start addressing it. I was looking at the young lady not too long ago. I don't know if you've seen it, where the three white girls had the young sister in the bedroom, and they video recorded themselves.
5: Oh, my God.
4: Beating her. And they video recorded themselves, and somebody took the video and posted it on social media. And this was like 2 weeks ago.
5: Did you see the beginning of the video? The very, very beginning, how she even got there?
4: No, I didn't see
5: some that. White boys carried her up the stairs.
4: Oh,
5: and they were, it was. You have to look at it. It will anger you to no end. And they're just laughing and just beating her for nothing. She's passed out. I guess they may have drugged her or something. And she's on the bed. She's passed out, kind of like, stop. And they're making fun of her and jumping in her head and hitting her and thinking it's hilarious.
4: But think about it is this, is people starting to see this thing and figure that they can do it themselves.
5: Right.
4: You know, it's something that's being taught. You know, and it might not be indirectly, I mean, it might not be directly taught by the parents, but them seeing it over and over, they figured that they can do it as well, you know?
0: So you think it's taught?
4: I'm saying it might not be indirectly, I mean, it might not be directly taught, but I mean, them seeing their parents participate in activities like this, I believe it carries on over to them.
0: Mm-hmm. What you think, Ryan?
2: I do think in that specific instance, like anything like that is taught for sure. Like even if it's not taught from, because I think just in like most cases, like kids come up very innocent, right? Mm-hmm. It's usually when you get to, I would say like middle school and race and gender, and you're more aware of those things where it becomes a bigger issue. Specifically in like my, you know, growing up, it's like, I remember a point where just everything was just super, super innocent and nobody really cared about things. But once you get older and you're more exposed to TV and more adult conversations, like those things become more prominent. You see more teasing and bullying in that regard. Just overall, though, like you say, I think the climate is one right now where there's a lot more just violence and just out front, just racism and just anger and. And I think it's very important within the Black community that we are just that, a community. And we're talking to each other. We're teaching each other. Like, Zulu, you made a point earlier that I've always believed it's the importance of just, like, discernment. And just, you know, your parents, like, you guys are always parents, all parents. And I know you've had some point, you know, it thought about, okay, you can't go over their house. You can't go to their house. You can't go on that trip. Oh, I need to meet their parents. We need to sort of vet the situation a little bit more before we start to, you know, have them around, or I have you around them, or I trust you in their spaces. And I think that is a much more important thing, like, moving forward. I think that we're seeing a lot of younger parents. I think we're seeing a lot of, by that, you know, result, a lot of younger grandparents as well.
4: Yeah.
2: And this level of discernment and just
6: just being more strict in how we go about certain things within our community and choices and within our community. I feel like we have to get back to just once again, more conversations. I don't know about the leader aspect. We've had the discussion before. I don't know if we have like specific leaders sort of like pushing messages and narrative. I don't know if with social media, if that's a possibility anymore, because I think we're a lot more individualized than we've ever been before. So yeah, man, I just think community is extremely important in this climate, and talking to each other and teaching each other and just being smarter and having more discernment with how crazy the climate is right now.
4: Yeah.
7: Can I be a place devil's advocate?
6: Go ahead. You do it well.
7: So I'm gonna play devil's advocate, okay? So that everybody listeners know what I'm doing. So let's just say that there are those out there, there are people, I'm not saying me, but I'm just saying that there's people out there that believe that some people by nature are diabolical. For example, there are people that believe that when you think about the drama and trauma of colonialism, the drama and trauma of slavery, if you want to call it slavery, I don't think it was slavery. I think it was something worse, the worst human trafficking crime of the history of mankind, the aftermath of that. So you have to ask yourself this question. 400 years is a long time.
5: Mm-hmm.
7: That's a long time. You know, Nigeria is only like is less than 50 years old. You know that, right?
6: Less than 50?
7: Yeah. You know, Nigeria was carved out during the Berlin Conference, the Scramble for Africa. So basically all those countries were colonized. Like Nigeria was given to them as a European name. Many of the countries of Africa was part of colonization during the Berlin Conference. And every European power basically took their part of Africa, right?
4: Okay.
7: And colonized it and gave them certain names. They carved it out, right? Mm-hmm. So Nigeria never existed. That was a name that was given to them, right?
4: Okay.
7: As many other ones. So we were enslaved even before most of those countries ever even existed, right?
4: Mm-hmm.
7: That's a long time.
5: Mm-hmm.
7: So when I was a kid, what I was always concerned about, because you always heard that most people said, you know, most white people did not own slaves, right?
4: Mm-hmm.
7: The bigger question is, how did that institution survive so long and people stay so silent? That's the question. Right?
5: Yeah.
7: We don't want to ask that question. The question would be, if everybody that lives in this country has to have an idea of what is happening, the treatment of individuals, why do so many people are so complicit in allowing so much, so many terrible things to happen? That's the question. So when we talk about the question about the fact that what?
5: Oh, he said, can he chime in?
7: Huh?
5: He said, can he chime in?
7: Sure. Yeah, let me finish this. I'll finish this point first. So you have so many people that are complicit. How can so many people be complicit in allowing these things to happen and nobody really speaks up about it? The only time that people speak up about it is when there's a self-interest.
5: Right.
7: In other words, if I can benefit out of it, like everybody wants us to be concerned about their plight,
4: mm-hmm.
7: and their struggle, but we don't see the same numbers of individuals be as concerned about our plight in our struggle. So when we talk about the issue about it's learned behavior, I get it, you know, that basically kids are not born to, you know, I kind of get that, but I don't get it.
4: Mm-hmm.
7: And the reason why I say that I don't get it is because I can't comprehend it.
5: Mm-hmm.
7: I can't comprehend certain things. It may be true, right?
6: Mm-hmm.
7: But as long as I could ever remember, is that there's just a little bit of a humanness inside of us that I believe that maybe empathy is a God, is something that God blesses some people with, and maybe he doesn't bless other people with.
4: Hmm.
7: But when you're thinking about so many people that are in our society that allow so many negative and detrimental things to happen, then you have to begin to ask yourself and believe. You don't want to believe it, but sometimes I think that people have a veil over their eyes and over their ears, mm-hmm. and they can't comprehend righteousness.
5: Mm.
6: Okay.
4: Mm-hmm.
7: You see what I'm saying?
4: Yeah.
7: And that's the reason why, you know, you have people that have allowed certain things to happen. Let me give you an example. And we talked about this before on this show. I mean, I'm 59 years old, and I grew up in a place where, you know, I went to school with predominantly white people. I lived mm-hmm. in a town with predominantly white people, and I never knew of a place that I've ever been where white people were told that they couldn't go. Ever.
6: Mm-hmm.
5: No.
7: I've never seen them get kicked out of the cookout.
4: Right.
7: I've never seen them get kicked out of the church.
5: Right.
7: I've never seen them get kicked out of the club. I've never seen them hanging.
5: That's right.
7: I've never seen them burning. I've never seen them drugged behind a tree. I've never seen them get killed with a knee on their neck.
5: Mm-hmm.
7: I ain't never seen any of that. And I'm just telling you what I see.
4: Yeah.
7: So the question comes to me is that they are, there's no reason for them to be fearful around us, because we don't have no history of ever doing anything like that, even though we have a reason. I'm not co-signing it, but I think that somebody might understand.
5: Yeah. Absolutely.
7: Mm-hmm. What the most radical black organizations that has ever existed in American history have you've never known them to go out and grab white folks and hang them, beat them, and or do anything like that. Right? Yeah. But they compare us to them.
5: Mm-hmm. Right.
7: You ain't never seen nobody in the nation do anything like that.
5: No.
7: You've never seen nobody in the Black Panther Party do anything like that.
5: But they made sure to dissolve.
7: You've never seen an organization do that, but they compare them to that.
5: Mm-hmm.
7: They have a whole lot of organizations mm-hmm. that is extremely violent, mm-hmm. that's done extremely violent things against black folks.
5: Yep.
7: Where does that come from? Huh? Where does that come from?
4: The God's people, man.
7: You see what I'm saying?
4: Yeah.
7: So it makes you wonder, you know, about the thought process and the mindset of these people in this country.
4: Yeah.
5: Right.
7: They make us think that we are the violent people.
4: Mm-hmm.
7: Right? That's what they want you to think. They want you to think that you're violent. But we're not doing any of those things, like hanging someone from a tree and cutting their private parts off, pulling their pants down and cutting off their private parts so everybody can see it.
5: Mm-hmm.
4: Yeah.
7: I think I'm a pretty tough person. You know, I'm a Marine, right?
4: Mm-hmm.
7: You know, I know how to shoot. I'm tough. I could never even think of anything like that.
6: Yeah.
7: Right. That's not even in that. My mind cannot even comprehend something like that.
5: I don't understand.
7: You understand what I'm saying?
5: Yeah. I've
7: So the point is, you know, we got to ask that question. Why are these people so violent against us, but make us think we're so violent?
5: Hmm.
7: Right. if we are violent, maybe some people learned it from people really who know how to do it. How are you going to ask someone who goes through the drama and trauma that is imposed on us by the dominant society? Don't you think maybe some of us might end up being dysfunctional?
5: Yeah. Absolutely.
4: Correct.
7: Huh?
5: Absolutely. Correct. How could we not?
7: So, you know, that becomes the question that I have. I think that that's a legitimate question. I think that's a question that people, and I think that sometimes they got us flipping the script, right? We're so fearful of, you know, like how many times do we say something where we always say, not all people,
6: yeah,
7: mm-hmm. Some people,
5: yeah,
7: right? So we're so concerned about making it seem, you know, to our detriment that things aren't, you know, that everybody isn't doing certain things. But you know what? We need to ask those questions. And I think there's legitimate questions. And you know what? Why aren't they answering those questions?
4: Yeah.
5: They don't feel like they have to.
7: You can. Yeah.
8: I'm so sorry. It's you're making really great points, especially bringing up the fact that many people will stay silent about it. Right. Mm-hmm. And it's either most of the time it's a choice, or most of the time they are in favor of it. And one thing I wanted to piggyback off of Ryan, of the point of being taught versus nurtured, as kids, they're like sponges, mm-hmm. right? Many kids are sponges. They absorb a lot of stuff, not just like, for example, what they learn in history, mm-hmm. but also by what the parents exhibit. So for right. example, me as a parent, I exhibit a person of, I respect everyone regardless of race, ethnicity, sexual orientation, etc. And I show that by example. So I always respect everyone, whoever they are. I've always been raised by the old mentality of respect your elders, respect the adults. They have bigger wisdom than you are. You're filling in shoes that you might not be able to fill. But it's also, again, it goes back to kids are not born racist.
5: That's
8: not right. Not entirely true. But there are some cases where they could be diabolical in some cases, but it's really rare. And in those cases of going back to, instead of, I'm going to keep this in mind. It's not slavery. It's our history's greatest human trafficking crime. And the reason many people have slaves is down to being groomed to keeping these slaves and continuing on that tradition. And it's just, we need to break that cycle of, it's not about, we can't just hate our neighbor. There's the Ten Commandments. There's these beliefs that we have to love thy neighbor, love thyself, but not a lot of people practice that. And one of the most biggest things that is dangerous is not just what is being educated, is what their belief is. Imagine trying to challenge their belief that what they're doing is wrong. And see, like, for example, how you guys were getting riled up about the fact of hanging, unaliving themselves and stuff like that, that has such a strong emotion. And we all feel that because at the end of the day, you know, it's such a horrible crime, but to these people, they don't see it. And so I'm with you, Zulu, where I can't grasp being in that position and doing these horrible, heinous crimes. But to these people, this is just an average Tuesday.
6: Mm-hmm.
8: And it baffles me, but it's understanding that we will never know what that's like.
6: You
4: know, it one of the things that I look at is that I've often talked to a lot of people. I've ran across a lot of people in my life,
7: mm-hmm.
4: and I can't even count on one hand how many African Americans that I've ran into in my 57 years that said that they were atheists. Right. I think that God-fearing people, right, they have this way about themselves.
5: Mm-hmm. Mm-hmm.
4: And there are certain things that they will tolerate, but there are certain things that they won't tolerate, but it takes them a long time to not tolerate it. If that makes sense. You see what I'm saying?
5: Mm-hmm.
4: I mean, we accept it. We, like you say, we accept a lot of stuff. And I think that we accept so much to where we pacify a lot of stuff. We don't fight against a lot of stuff. We figure that, you know, it's going to be taken care of, you know. And I think that at some point, we have to understand that we have to take that stand. And a lot of times we don't want to take that stand, even in the face of I don't know if it's fear, you know. Mm-hmm. You know, I mean, we see a lot of stuff and we can't imagine ourselves doing it whatsoever.
5: Yeah. I think a lot of people are waking up, though. The generations and stuff, they're a little different now, because a lot of the things that are happening, especially with us having, you know, being able to record stuff on phones and stuff now. If the hanging of these people is meant to scare us or to be a lesson for us, I think it's going to backfire, because the very anger that we've been holding back on, we're different people now. We're not going to sit back and just let that happen. All you're doing is striking a fire, and we're going to start fighting back. Yeah. I don't think the lesson they may be trying to teach is going to work. I know it's not on my end. That didn't scare me. All it did was piss me off.
7: Yeah. I mean, I guess the question is that, as far as, I mean, at some point in time, I mean, we've had the same conversation for 400 years.
5: Mm-hmm.
7: I think the problem is that we have to stop having the same conversation.
5: That's right.
7: And the same conversation is the same thing. It's that basically, you know, it's you know, I'm sure that if we had this discussion in the 60s or the 50s, a lot of what we're saying would still be the same thing.
4: Yeah.
7: And I think that most of what we're doing is sometimes that we're too nice to our detriment.
5: Mm-hmm.
7: And sometimes, man, and we don't want to, you know, I mean, we did the kumbaya thing,
4: yeah.
7: You know, we did the, you know, hey, I mean, come on, man.
4: Yeah.
7: It's time to just, you know, get to a point where, you know, we got to, like, be a little bit more aggressive,
5: yeah,
7: about our stance, understand really what's happening, and stop being very careful about and parsing our words. And just call it for what it really is.
5: Absolutely.
7: Yeah. You know what I mean? So,
5: confrontation.
7: Yeah. So the whole point is that basically, you know, they come to our street and then they empathize with us, but they're not doing anything. You know what I mean?
5: Yeah.
7: I mean, come on, man. I mean, there's some people that I'll let them borrow money twice and they don't pay me back twice, I'll never let them borrow the money again.
5: Right.
7: You know, and that's what we keep doing.
4: Mm-hmm.
7: We keep doing, I mean, that's what is, you know, crazy.
5: Yeah.
7: You know what I mean? That we keep doing the same thing.
5: Well, it's cognitive. What is it called? It's something in psychology, like cognitive dissonance, where by nature, we, like I said, God-fearing people. And it's a thing where you know what kind of person you are, so you have the belief that the other person is going to be that way too, no matter how many times they prove that they're not.
7: I ain't
5: that's
7: like that
5: not
7: no
5: safe.
7: More.
5: That's not safe.
7: You know what I mean? It is, you know, what it is, and we need to start just basically, you know, calling it out. And, you know, we've seen, and now it is even worse because they've even, you know, if someone tells you who they are, that's who they are.
5: Period.
7: We've seen, look at the president. He got elected in the office. And then we're mad at the president, but we keep talking about the president. It ain't the president. It's like the people who put him in office.
5: Yes.
7: So we haven't learned anything. We're still doing the same thing. You know what I mean? So
5: how foolish is that?
7: It is foolish. You know what I mean? So, you know, it's crazy. But that's where we are. And I think that we have, and that's the reason why we're going to react this way. And we're going to be unapologetic about the way that we're reacting.
5: Mm-hmm.
7: Yeah,
9: sure.
7: I am not apologizing for saying anything that I said, because what I said, the numbers are there.
4: Yeah.
7: The numbers don't lie.
5: Absolutely.
7: Right. And,
5: absolutely.
7: And it's exactly where it's at. But at any rate, that's it.
4: Yeah.
7: We're finished because I got something else I wanted to say. But anyway, we appreciate you for tuning in for this edition of Justice Watch. We'll see you next week. Same time, same place, same channel. And until that time, stay blessed. Amen.

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4: And Izzy Bussy.
3: And we have a great show for you today. We're going to talk all about food. Go figure. Food show. Anyway.
4: But I'm bump.
3: Izzy, being with Izzy is like, have you ever... Joe, let me ask you a question, our engineer. Have you ever seen Rain Man?
4: He's
3: have you
4: nodding.
3: Ever seen Monk on TV?
4: No, he's crinkling
3: Meet
4: his face.
3: Monk and Rain Man together.
4: Ha, ha, ha.
3: Izzy can find things. That's amazing. You can have, like, where's Waldo? She'll find Waldo. In Vegas, the Sphere, it's like 1.2 billion LED lights. 1.2 billion, something like that. She's parked right next to it looking up like, wow, isn't that amazing? And first thing out of her mouth was, there's four or five lights missing. How can you see them? This thing is massive. You can't find them, honestly. It's not like a big blotch of it, but...
4: I was driving, really.
3: You know, if you had more time, you would have found more.
4: I was driving by, yes.
3: You would have more, so... Anyway, we had to the show today. We started off our wonderful show today with the weekend, actually, yesterday. And we went to... the casino, Fantasy Springs Casino.
4: No.
3: Agua Caliente.
4: Caliente.
3: See, Rain Man does it. She knows it. It's a compliment. And we went to see, we've seen quite a few people there. We saw Smokey Robinson.
4: I like their theater. It's really set up nicely.
3: Yeah, the whole casino is actually pretty nice.
4: Yeah, I like that one. It's not smoky. I mean, you know, even the security guard, you walk in, they like, oh, hi, how you doing? You want some water? It's like, wow, yeah. I never see anybody smiling that much.
3: Yeah, very nice.
4: Mm-hmm.
3: But we saw Smokey Robinson, and before it, we all decided, let's name as many songs as we can by Smokey Robinson. Zero.
4: We couldn't name one.
3: But
4: except one, I think we had one. We got one. We all agree on one. One.
3: I think there was an African American person next to us that told us. I think.
4: No.
3: We got
4: it's
3: it.
4: It's Larry. Oh, Larry knew all the
3: okay.
4: songs.
3: Well, anyway, make a long story short, we were listening to him. He was actually pretty good. A lot of songs that he wrote.
4: He stood the entire show, and he squatted down. Mind you, okay, if I squat down, my knee would give out, okay? He squatted down without holding on to anything, like free form, 90 degrees. I'm like, what is he doing? Is he doing squats every day? What's going on? And he was down, like, squats, like, talking to people on the first row. And I'm just like, for good, 15 minutes?
3: Yep.
4: And got back up without a wince. Straight up, I'm like, wow.
3: I got leg cramps just watching him
4: right?
3: go up and down.
4: I'm like, seriously. I mean, he's like 80-something years old?
3: I heard 82.
4: Okay. So if anybody can relate, okay, if you squat down, can you go straight up? Just squat down 90 degrees, stay there for 15 minutes
3: without
4: moving.
3: Or saying words.
4: And not even squat. Like, it's 90 degrees. It was a straight 90 degrees. I wish I took a picture of it. And he went straight up, and he was like, no problem.
3: 2 hours straight singing, no breaks or anything.
4: No, on his feet the entire time. And he did some dance moves with his singers.
3: Along with Izzy did, too. You want to show a couple?
4: I'll
3: hum his song. I don't know it anymore. But the highlight of the concert were the people next to us.
4: It wasn't a highlight. It was a downlight.
3: Next to me and below us. They were drunk out of their...
4: Six people.
3: Yeah, drunk out of their asses.
4: Four in front, two on the side.
3: Yep, drinking and drinking and drinking and obnoxious and talking.
4: Yelling across and behind them the entire show.
3: And as one of our...
4: Talking out loud.
3: As we said something, please, you know, please, nicely, please. We're trying to hear the...
4: The stories,
3: It's a concert. You can talk at the concert. They started on and on.
4: And actually edged them on, basically. Egged them on as soon as that you said something, we said something. They intentionally even made more noise.
3: Yep. So that was very interesting. I've never experienced that. Have you? In movies I have, but not at concerts? Okay.
4: You know, just like an opinion. Everybody has one. But anyways.
3: Aha. Uh-huh. That's a good one. So.
4: Well, anyway, so... You know, they just basically gave deadly looks, you know, to the person that shushed them all entire show. It was so uncomfortable. It got to a point where they were so obnoxious. Another person spoke up next to them and said, please, we're trying to enjoy the show. Okay, this is like a good probably halfway over three quarters into a show. People finally had fed up, right? And so I'm just like, I got to go to the bathroom anyway. So I trucked out to the bathroom and I actually said something to the usher. I was like, you might not, you know, the ushers are like all
3: 90 years old and above.
4: Well, anyways, so not exactly somebody can, like, not a bouncer type. So I'm like, you might want to talk to security because they're, you know, unruly. I pointed them out, which row, what seats, you know, whatever.
3: Narc.
4: And, yeah, I don't know if anybody talked to them because at the same time when I went to bathroom, these two actually exited and went. I found her in the bathroom. And, you know, I'm like, these 30-something-year-olds, shut the heck up. You know, you're at the hot concert. If you don't want to watch it, why don't you go somewhere else? Because everybody else trying to watch it and hear it.
3: The worst part for me was he was talking about Motown and the history and stuff. And that's when they started talking, and I missed half of it.
4: Yeah, well, I didn't hear any of it. Because they were just, the entire time, whenever he's talking, or if he's singing, they're yelling at each other. So all you hear is yelling at each other.
3: Yep.
4: Through the entire show. And I'm just like...
3: Well, luckily, I didn't. My food that we had, our food that we had before the concert, didn't come up on me. I was ready to puke on them. I was so it was very nauseating. But what are you gonna do? Anyway, it worked out okay. They were a good concert anyway. And then we ate before that at a place called Papa Dan's in Palm Desert, and a very popular restaurant. It's been there for quite a few years, I think.
4: Well, expect to wait, I guess.
3: Yeah,
4: because there was people lined out the door.
3: And they have pizza, pasta, great salads, huge salads. I ordered that. It was a big, just an antipasto salad. I wanted something I thought kind of light and small, but
4: it was huge.
3: This thing's the size of New Jersey.
4: This one antipasto salad could have
3: fed four people.
4: Four people, yep. Easily with leftovers.
3: Or one food critic, which it did.
4: We had leftover.
3: Yep. And then Izzy had chicken piccata.
4: It was totally disappointing. Don't order it. Absolutely do not order it. If you want some food, then order that.
3: The chicken breast was it was pan fried. It had
4: no
3: breading
4: flavor.
3: On it.
4: No flavor.
3: No flavor. And the sauce was a little lemony.
4: It was cornstarch. No, it wasn't lemony. It was just cornstarch.
3: You didn't like it?
4: No. There was no flavor.
3: Did it have capers? I don't think it did.
4: There's some capers. But then it's supposed to be, you know, like when you get piccata, it's lemony, right? No lemon flavor.
3: Yes, for actually.
4: And the
3: lemon.
4: Pasta. Okay, get how puny this is. One little chicken breast. It's not a split chicken breast. It's one little thinned out chicken breast, right? So it's as big as a hamburger patty. Just imagine that size. And the piccata, just the pasta itself. Okay, it's just noodle, people. Like, it was smaller than that patty. And I looked at it like, okay, me and Alan's going to share it. And I'm thinking, who's going to share? Thank God it wasn't the only thing we ordered. Because if we shared it, I don't know who's eating, who's looking at it. Because, right. You know, there's just not enough. But then our friend ordered something else, and it looked amazing. Huge portion.
3: Tuscan chicken with spinach, garlic, spinach, and artichokes. And
4: artichoke hearts. And then with the cream sauce on a fettuccine. And it was amazing. He gave us a bite. And it was a huge portion. Yummy. Totally good.
3: You like that.
4: So.
3: Then they had bread. Really good bread.
4: It was toasted bread. The bomb.
3: Came out real crispy on the outside. French bread. You kind of rip it apart. And then they had a bowl of garlic.
4: Chopped garlic.
3: And what you do is
4: fresh
3: put olive
4: chopped
3: oil.
4: Chopped garlic.
3: Put Parmesan cheese and olive oil in there and mix it up and dip it. It was really, really good.
4: Yeah,
3: I should have eaten.
4: I should have eaten more to annoy the people next to us.
3: Well, you would have done it. So
4: yeah.
3: Anyway, it was very good. So it's called Papa Dan's, and the pizza was what the people came for. It looked like, and
4: we didn't eat the pizza, so we can't say anything about that. I wouldn't order chicken piccata, but highly recommend the salad. I highly recommend whatever the chicken. Florentine?
3: Tuscan chicken. That's what he had.
4: Tuscan chicken, and they said their friend actually ordered from previous visit chicken Vesuvius.
3: Vesuvius, and that's
4: really
3: that
4: good. Actually looked pretty good too. So I'm just like,
3: we'll
4: oh,
3: go back one day.
4: I'd
3: like to try it. And speaking of pizza, I'm going to be a judge again. That's my, I believe, 11th or 12th year at the International Pizza Expo in Vegas in about 2 weeks. And last year I was on six panels, and I judged about 96 pizzas. Anywhere from 10 to 15 pieces they throw at us. And it's traditional, non-traditional pan pizza. Anyway, we get there on Monday. We're flying in Monday. Tuesday and Wednesday, I'm on four panels on Tuesday all day from 8:30 to like 4:30, and so anywhere from 10 to 15 pizzas each panel. That's 4 times 15 figure. Then the next day I have 3 more panels, so that's another 10 to 15 pizzas. And then Wednesday I'm a judge at International Sandwich, Italian Sandwich, competition. So there goes my car. I may go into, hopefully we're not going to a diabetic coma, but I will watch myself. And actually, it's not too bad because I don't eat all the pizzas. I taste it. And Izzy's coming along again. And last year, you must have had about 40, 50 pizzas. I would send out all the best ones that I tasted. I put on the side and then brought it out to her. And they have big grandstands in there, and people can go and taste pizzas. And it's a whole, a trade show where it's like 400 different vendors, anything to do with pizza, sauce, any kind of tomatoes they have. Every tomato, every cheese company was there, everybody, but like 400 different ones. And you just walk around eating, and very friendly. Everyone is so nice, and it's like one big family reunion. You come there, and everyone recognizes each other, and it's really neat. They accept you so much into it.
4: I like all the to taste all the food and really learn a lot about the quality of types of products out there, right? Because there's so many variety, and so it really neat. Because I learned that there are different flours for different baking,
3: yep,
4: pasta, different types of pasta, different types of, you know, pizza dough. I mean, it really blows my mind. It was a huge learning experience. I find myself learning new things every time, even right, though I'm not a pizzeria owner or anything like that. But I really learned a lot just being a home pizza maker. So right, I really enjoyed it. I take a bite of like the stack that Alan gives me. Of the ones that looks good. Sometimes by the time I get it, it's all cold. Well,
3: sometimes
4: and it's
3: they have
4: not
3: caviar,
4: yeah,
3: and salmon.
4: I mean, so I do pick up the nice ones and eat those. But otherwise, I don't eat the whole thing.
3: Then we go out for dinner at nighttime.
4: Yeah, no.
3: Not pizzas.
4: We're not
3: either
4: doing that again. Because last time, Alan's like, oh, yeah, we got to go out to eat. And went out to eat. And he didn't eat anything.
3: Uh-huh. Well, I'm in training now.
4: Yeah, okay.
3: We will.
4: Whatever.
3: So we just got back from Vegas again, work project. And we want to talk about some great restaurants we went to, and really interesting ones. One was called KJ Dim Sum. It's at the Rio Hotel. Now, the Rio Hotel was just bought out by somebody, and they're remodeling the rooms and everything. And I kind of like it. It's an older hotel, but it's quiet, very clean.
4: Free parking.
3: Free parking.
4: That's key word, free parking.
3: Free valet parking, too. Very nice. Everyone's smiling and friendly. But the Dim Sum restaurant, it's called, again, KJ Dim Sum.
4: It's in front of a food court that they just revamped out. It's not food court anymore. They could have, I don't know what you call it. They call it something else.
3: Food court.
4: Yeah, and they have all kinds of food. They have ramen, sushi. They have, like, fried chicken. They have hamburgers. You name it, they have it there. I want to try those little vendors out there too. There's also all you can eat barbecue, Korean barbecue. There's a Vietnamese place. We haven't tried all the places around there. So my goal is to maybe try a new place next time.
3: Every time we go, we try new places, or try to at least. So,
4: KJ barbecue. So what did we order?
3: Or
4: dim sum. Sorry.
3: Let's see. We had special fried rice or anything. It was actually very good. It had the real char flavor to it. You really like that. We had the cashew chicken. My friends from Michigan were there, so they joined us. That was excellent, pretty good. I haven't had that in years.
4: Me neither, yeah.
3: It's kind of plain, but it was good. What else do we have? I'm trying to think. General Chow chicken, mm-hmm, and that was really good, too.
4: We get the hot and sour soup. That was really good. It was full of ingredients, so it wasn't just like liquid. So there was actually little bits and pieces of different things while eating the soup, and it was a huge bowl.
3: It had bamboo

0: after there at this restaurant, I would have tried something else. I think that wasn't a wow. You know, sometimes you go see a walnut shrimp. It's so great. You're like, wow, that's really good. Like Szechuan Garden makes one.
1: Szechuan Garden, China Point.
0: China Point makes one. It's amazing. So, yeah. So I wouldn't say this is a wow factor at this particular restaurant. But the other things were absolutely amazing. They were really good. The price point, I would say, you know, it's what you expect being at a casino hotel would be.
1: It's a big, large restaurant. Last time, we've been there twice. The first time was excellent. This time around, the portions were a little skimpier, and the service was better, but it was a little skimpier.
0: The service is always good there. Yeah. I mean, you know, people know, like, you go to Chinese restaurants or some of the Asian restaurants, you get zero service. And they're kind of like, you're take it or leave it kind of attitude. Yeah. And they actually, being at the hotel, at the Rio Hotel, I think you do get a little more service, and they're actually very nice.
1: Yeah, it's a good place, though. Mm-hmm. Okay, then we went to Frankie's Uptowner in Summerlin. Now, when we got in late, so we decided, you know, a lot of restaurants are open till 12 and some close at 11. So we decided to go there, and that's one of our favorites. We've been there. It's a sports bar. It's right in Summerlin in the big shopping area. And,
0: but it's not your typical sports bar.
1: No.
0: It's not. Everything they make is from their kitchen. They're not buying it ready-made from Cisco from a bag. So that's what impresses about this place for it being a sports bar. Because it really, I think that word is misleading for this particular
1: sports
0: restaurant.
1: Sports bars, a lot of them just use packaged foods and it's just blah. But this one isn't. Everything's, like I said, fresh. We had the calzone, one of our favorite
0: Stromboli.
1: Calzone. Stromboli, calzone. Close.
0: It's a Summerlin Stromboli. It's called a Summerlin Stroll. We added their homemade meatballs. And if you think of a calzone and a Stromboli, you think, it's all that dough. Well, just wipe that thought out of your mind, because at this particular restaurant, their dough is so thin, it's barely just holding on to the food.
1: How thin is it?
0: It's so thin, it just seeps right through. I don't know. I can't even think of something. But anyways, but it's so nice and light. You don't feel like you're just eating dough. You're actually eating ingredients. Like, you know, it was a cheese and spinach, and then we had the meatballs added to it. It's amazing. The sauce is amazing. They give you a sauce on the side.
1: Really, really good.
0: Oh, my gosh. I get two extra sauce because I drench mine in sauce, and it's just amazing.
1: Good stuff.
0: Yeah.
1: Good stuff,
0: and so then we had their Italian sushi. Is it called Italian sushi or something? It's basically beef carpaccio, and they rolled it up with a mixture of pesto, like fresh cut pesto or basil, along with, I think it's arugula.
1: Right.
0: And then they did drizzle it with a balsamic glaze. Phenomenal. It's so good. So fresh. It's so, I mean, I literally look forward to that dish. That's like the Stromboli, and that is my two favorite dish.
1: And mine was the chicken parmesan. Excellent. That was another delicious dish. Large chicken breast, a large amount of pasta to share.
0: Mm-hmm.
1: And it's enough for two people. And very, very good. Very tender, the meat. Had a lot of flavor, a lot of cheese on it, and I really like that. So.
0: And I think like it all came out to, with all that food, I think, and drinks, we all, you know, had a soda. I think it came out to $20-something each person.
1: Yeah.
0: I mean, that's phenomenal. I had leftover, too.
1: It was
0: so,
1: about,
0: I mean,
1: $46, I think, for both.
0: For all of,
1: for three of us. So.
0: So, I mean, it's really inexpensive, and the quality of food you get there is phenomenal, and the portions are great.
1: Right. Okay, you're listening to Let's Line Out Show right here on AM 1050, 106.5 FM, the stations that leave no listener behind, and it's the Let's Line Out Show. We're on every Saturday from 4 to 5, and we're talking about our little escapade in Las Vegas. Another restaurant that we went to, we heard a lot of things about it, and we like Jewish delis. We love corned beef sandwiches and tongue sandwiches, all that good stuff. We decided to try Weiss's Deli and Bakery in Henderson.
0: Well, it's rated as like the top three delis in the U.S. or something like that.
1: Yeah, it has a good rating to it. And first you walk in, it's kind of a dull place, nothing fancy whatsoever.
0: Nowhere to stand.
1: You have to, you walk in, you're right there, and you have to stand waiting for a seat. It had quite a few seats, but not as much as some of the bigger, delis in the area. But in terms of the food, the negative part, we'll start with that. The service was just almost non-existent. I think they had one person.

0: maybe two people for the whole floor. And we were stuck in a kind of a corner where they don't see us.
1: We're waving,
0: throwing things. Not really, but try to get their attention. But anyway, that's to me the most negative thing is, you know, most of the time they're friendly, and this one wasn't.
1: And the parking was a little difficult. I mean, it's midday, and the parking was challenging. You know, we think the midday,
0: center.
1: Before lunchtime, way before lunchtime, and it was actually like you couldn't find any parking space. It was kind of hard because it's right next to Trader Joe's and different another grocery store, and so I don't know, that itself kind of turned me off, because if somebody, you know, needed like special, you know, upfront parking because of mobility issues, it's really not the place to go because you're not going to find any, you know, and it's sad, you know, that the shopping centers are not set up for that, you know, because, you know, sometimes we all need a little extra help. So, you know, I think that's a ding on my side. And then having to literally stand by the wall.
0: Probably about 20, 25 minutes
1: to walk by
0: just
1: you.
0: Waiting to get in. And inside is nowhere to sit or anything. But anyway, we ordered it was a triple deck, three pieces of the Jewish rye bread. And it had Russian dressing. It had Swiss cheese. It had chopped liver, which I love. And it had pastrami. But it also had lettuce and tomato, and onion, which I couldn't figure out why. Maybe the onion, but lettuce and tomato, that's a first. But it was a hefty sandwich. It was like $24, $25, $26, something like that. It came with a big, nice cup of coleslaw, very good coleslaw. It was a good sandwich. I had no problem with it. It was huge, number one. The only thing, I've had better bread. I don't know if they make their own bread, but a good, crusty Jewish rye bread, to get at Jewish delis are really amazing. This is rye bread, and it kind of was like that, but it wasn't. So it kind of mushed together, when the dressing soaked in, it got kind of a little mushy. But nonetheless, we devoured that, and I really like that. But I think the best thing of the day was it was a $9.99 special. And why don't you describe that, Izzy? That was really good.
1: It's a corned beef hash special they had. And for $9.99, they had the corned beef really nicely, crisply, fried with or baked. I'm not sure which one, with like hash browns that's mixed in. Not a lot of potatoes. So
0: no.
1: It's very small, more hash. corned beef, but less potatoes. So just I would say it's a good 80-20. So it's a good percentage. So it's nice and hefty. It's just big scoop of it. And then they put a fried egg on top.
0: Poached egg.
1: Yep. And then they put it with a hollandaise sauce. And then they gave us, was it a side of anything?
0: You get a bagel. Choice of bagel.
1: Choice of bagel.
0: And they make their own bagels.
1: Yeah, they make their own bagel. The bagel is good. They did over toast a little bit, a little charred to my taste. But, you know, you over toast a bagel, gets a little hard, and you know
0: it was chewy. It had a nice chew to it.
1: Yeah, I like it chewy. I like it less charred. Okay, and then they did give you cream cheese with it if you want, and they gave you butter with it. But I didn't want the butter; I want the cream cheese. And I think it does have like two slices of grilled, two wedges of grilled tomatoes that came with the.
0: And for $10, it was a steal.
1: It was huge.
0: Yeah,
1: and I don't think we finished it. I mean, between the sandwich and that. We didn't finish barely even made a dent in the corned beef hash. So that was a really good buy. I did eat up my bagel. It was super yummy. I couldn't leave that behind.
0: Again, it's called Weiss, W-E-I-S-S, Deli and Bakery.
1: It's in Henderson.
0: Come early. They do get crowded. I think they close at 4, so then it'll open for dinner, just breakfast and lunch. So that's that. Let's take a commercial break. We got some great sponsors. We want to let you know about them, and we'll be right back.
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1: Well, welcome back, everybody. As Alan, like, trying to get his phone. Head.
0: I have no memory, so my memory is on my phone, and Izzy just took it. So we actually went to Tijuana for, I got my teeth done, part of my teeth done. And if you ever need a good dentist, a lot cheaper than here, and nothing against dentists here. I've got some friends who I really like and everything, but for what I had done, they wanted $13,000 for implants, for second part of an implant. First part was $10,000, but they wanted $13,000. I got it there for about $4,200, and she also decided suggested that I got some caps on there so it blends in better. And
1: I think it's four more crowns.
0: So I got four caps and everything.
1: Four crowns.
0: For like $2,500, which is amazing. So anyway, I really highly recommend them. So if you need to get a hold of me, you can at alan.borgen, or you can just Facebook Alan Borgen. Either way, you'll find me. But we're looking for a restaurant that we had there. It was a all-you-can-eat hot pot and Mongolian barbecue.
1: In San Diego that we came back.
0: Right. Mm-hmm. But it's no good because we can't tell you where. So that's the bad news. The good news.
1: Good news, bad news.
0: Can I have my phone back, please?
1: Yes,
0: thank
1: you. Can have your phone back.
0: You know, the show is flowing so good.
1: Well, because I forgot my phone. So once again, I have an issue with like leaving my phone behind sometimes when I'm in a hurry.
0: Among other things, yeah.
1: Well, that's why I usually have a strap around it, and I took it off because I was like, oh, it's easier, you know, put in my purse without the strap. But
0: at least you didn't blame me this time, so that's good.
1: No.
0: So, okay, back to Vegas. One of the highlights, I think, that we found was a restaurant called, and I heard a lot about it. It's called Ping Pang Pong. Not ping pong, Ping Pang Pong. It's in the Gold Coast Hotel, which I've never been to. If I have, I don't remember it. But it's a huge resort, beautiful resort, really nice. Again,
1: beautiful.
0: It's one of the older ones. It's off the strip. It's got everything you want, some great restaurants there. And this one was just, it blew me my mind. First of all, it was probably like 90% Asian, 10% non-Asian. So that's a good sign right there. And
1: it was busy.
0: Large restaurant. Everyone's, you know, the waiters and servers are dressed up kind of in the old Chinese outfits, you know, for waiters and stuff. And I just got a good vibe on it. The menu's gigantic. I don't think I've seen a bigger menu. And it's got a lot of regional Chinese dishes, not just the same ones from Sichuan or, Cantonese or what do you call it, Shanghai. It's a lot more than that. There's regions I never even heard of. And so we tried a lot of different things. And again, it's crowded, so you have to get there early. They don't take reservations, but it's called Ping Pang Pong. And let's talk about what we had, Izzy. First, we had the sticky rice. Izzy loves sticky rice. It was kind of like a fried rice, but it was made with the sticky rice, which comes together.
1: So sticky rice is a sweet rice, right? So if you know Thai food, you know how you get the sticky mango sweet rice kind of thing? Well, that's been sweetened with coconut milk, but this is just the same sticky rice, but they stir-fried it. So salty.
0: And
1: there's there's like, I think there were like...
0: Chinese sausage, mm-hmm. dried scallops, and green onions.
1: Mm-hmm.
0: And it was outstanding. I love fried rice, especially the sticky rice. And that was really, really good. Very authentic. And
1: it's not something you find at every Asian restaurant just because it's labor intensive. And it's hard to make it right and, not make it greasy. So
0: right. Then we had... shrimp. They have a lot of tanks in the back with live crab, live lobster, live prawns. Those big giant prawns. They have a lot of different fish there, and so we decided to try the fresh prawns. It was like $40, a little pricey, but it was about a dozen or so giant shrimp with everything.
1: They're not shrimp. They were
0: prawns.
1: Like
0: prawns.
1: They say it was shrimp, but when we got it, these things were like. Gigantic after it's being cooked.
0: About 8 or 9 inches, I would say.
1: Oh, huge. Yeah, these are prawns. They weren't. And it was so, so fresh. Right, Alan?
0: Nice batter on the outside. Had a little garlic on there. And it's a very interactive dish. If you don't like peeling things, you may not like it. But, you know, you suck it. You eat the topping, the fried part out. Some of the show you can eat. And then you just kind of pull it off and eat it. Very juicy, succulent. I mean, they were just swimming not too long ago, but it was very, very good. I thought it was excellent.
1: Yeah, I think it was. I thought it was pricey at first until I saw the size of them and the quantity you got. I mean, we counted up. I think we got like 10 or 11
0: was,
1: of them.
0: 10 or 12.
1: I mean, these are huge, huge prawns. And then it's after you peel it, the key part is sometimes you get a stir-fried or some sort of shrimp with, like, the shell on it. It gets stuck to the meat, and so you end up not being, like, half of it's being stuck on the shell. You peel off, and there's so hardly any meat left. Well, this is not the case, and I think they flash fry it so quickly, and because it's such a giant prawn, it was easy to peel it off.
0: Well, the back of the prawn, they peeled, they slit it. So
1: they deveined it.
0: Yeah, deveined it. With all the poop in it, so it's easy to take apart. But
1: yeah, that's another highlight. I like the deveining part.
0: I thought you meant to poop.
1: No, no, absolutely not.
0: Okay, I don't know.
1: So yeah, deveined shrimp is like the way to go, and these are amazing.
0: Really, really good. And then we had something we've never had before, their version, and I forgot the province it was in, But it was
1: Canton.
0: Canton, was it? Okay, it was a beef stew, but it had brisket, big chunks of brisket, and it had beef tendon. And if you've never had beef tendons, it's loaded with collagen. It had a little chew to it. This was the most tender beef tendon I've ever had.
1: No chew. Really nice.
0: I really liked it. This, very small. I couldn't even tell it was tendon, but it had a nice
1: mostly
0: flavor
1: meat.
0: To it.
1: I mean, this one has tons of meat and turnips. And the turnip is the daikon turnip, so they cook it. So it's really sweet. I mean, it's a white root vegetable, so it's like a root of a gourds, but has a lot more sweetness to it and juicy. And so mostly it was the brisket and the turnips, I thought. It was amazing with the sauce. It was really tasty. It was great to put on the rice.
0: Very authentic, and we definitely will go back there again. So it's called Ping Pang Pong. It's in a Gold Coast hotel. I'm anxious to go back there, try other restaurants there. And I really liked the casino and everything. It was really nice. It was a fun evening. Parking is free, so that's a good thing, too. So, okay, next, on the way home, or on the way there, actually, we were hungry, so we stopped at Victorville.
1: It's not Victorville, San Bernardino.
0: No, it's Victorville, isn't it?
1: San Bernardino.
0: Okay, right before the Victorville. That's right near the university. It was called Yang's Noodle House. Now, Izzy's been there before, so we wanted something kind of quick and easy. And first of all, was it a Wednesday?
1: Sunday.
0: But it was like during the day and crowded as can be. And good food.
1: So it wasn't even lunchtime. It was way past lunchtime.
0: No.
1: Yeah.
0: It was quite good, though. Big menu, very nice. Non-existent service. I mean, we saw her. She took their order. And that was it. We never saw her again, really. Gave us a bill, I think. But we had, what do we have? I can't remember anymore.
1: Alan ordered orange chicken.
0: Oh, we had the orange chicken. We had pad thai rice.
1: Not pad thai, it's pad see ew.
0: Pad see ew. With a deep, white noodles, rice noodles. And
1: stir-fried with
0: a lot
1: beef
0: of veggies in there.
1: Yeah. And scallions and green onions, whatever.
0: That was pretty good. You like those kind of noodles. You like, I like egg noodles better than... these were like yam noodles, I think, were they?
1: No, they're rice noodles.
0: I don't know. What do I know?
1: You're
0: the expert.
1: Flat rice noodles. They're just the wide ones, like a fettuccine.
0: We had yam noodles somewhere. Where do they have the yam noodles?
1: The hot pot place.
0: Oh, that's a hot pot. Okay.
1: Yeah.
0: After a while, it all comes together. But anyway, it was very nice. Nice prices were good. Portions were good. And I kind of liked it. So
1: yeah, I thought the orange chicken... they actually use quality chicken breast, which really is unusual because you go to an Asian, restaurant, you get a lot of batter, very little chicken, and usually it's not white meat. Well, this is all white meat and very low batter, and the sauce was amazing. But then, it was really dry because chicken breast has no fat. So when you cook it up, it becomes little solid pieces of dry meat. So... I thought it was a little dry, but Alan really liked it. So,
0: Well, I liked it because I got teeth now. I can eat it. But it was tough. It wasn't nice. It was crispy on the outside. It didn't have a lot of batter, but it was still dried out a bit. So
1: I mean, it was good quality. So it's kind of like, like a catch-22. I mean, I wouldn't ding them for it because I think a lot of people would have loved it. Because, a lot of people love
0: chicken breast. I've had better versions.
1: I prefer dark meat anyway, so it's kind of like a wash. I think my preferences would be different than somebody else. But everybody else around it has different types of food. They serve a little bit of Vietnamese, a little bit of Thai, a little bit of Chinese. So it kind of gives you a variety of choose from. And everything else looked really good. And I've had things ordered there before, and I really was...
0: You liked it.
1: I liked it. And, they were clean. It was quick. To the point kind of place, no frills, but it's decent. It's good food for reasonable price, I think.
0: Right. Another restaurant we went to, this was like 2 days after we got back from Vegas, was Szechuan Garden in Montclair. Sometimes you just want yearn for something that you just miss, and I miss this restaurant. I love it, and this is one of our favorites. Portions are huge, quality is excellent, prices are perfect. And just really, really nice. Everything we ordered was perfect. Why don't you talk about that? And it was so good.
1: Yeah. We really love Singapore noodles. And you know, if you don't know what Singapore noodles are, it's basically thin, very thin rice noodles that's stir-fried with onions, with green onions, with like a little bit, like some eggs, some chicken. Sometimes pork. They put shrimp in it. Sometimes they put pork in it. It just depends, you know, what meats, proteins they're going to put in. But it comes with, and then they put sprinkle like curry powder in it. So it has a dry curry flavor to this stir-fried noodles.
0: Not overpowering either.
1: Not overpowering, just enough of a kick. I mean, it's not like you're eating curry, but it does have the curry flavor. And so it has full of flavor, and we really like that. And I think the Szechuan Garden is one of the few places that does it right because, you know, it's hard to stir-fry rice noodles. It's something you can't do, really not can't do at home. They get sticky and they get mushy. And because of the high heat of their wok, usually that's something I, you know, if I have to go eat out to eat, I would order, stir-fried rice noodles of some sort, just because it's something it's hard to do at home. So. And theirs is phenomenal.
0: Now, after all the Chinese food we had.
1: Oh, what else did we get? Hello.
0: Oh,
1: that was just noodles.
0: We had the noodles. We had the chicken. What else?
1: What chicken did you? I didn't talk about the chicken.
0: You did. Orange chicken.
1: Oh, I didn't.
0: You just talked.
1: No, that was Szechuan Garden. Szechuan Garden. Okay. Alan's mind is somewhere else. What,
0: General Chow? Was it General?
1: Yeah.
0: General Sal chicken. That was excellent, too. That was good. It was crispy on the outside. Portions are huge. I still can't figure out how they portion things out. I don't think they do. I think it's just like, give them to them. And it wasn't just they know me. Excuse me. They're all around us, too, large portions. So if you're a little bit short of money and you want to eat big and eat good, Szechuan Garden in Montclair. Excuse me. Then coming here, we were planning to... Three different restaurants we were planning to go to until we looked at the time. It was like, oops, we're going to be late here at the station.
1: Well, especially between the like full downpour rain and the streets are flooded. And then, you know, do you really want to go out of the car so you can get wet and then you try to get settled?
0: So, you know, plus we just spent a lot of money on vacations and everything. We decided to kind of budget our eating out a lot. I know, But Del Taco, believe it or not. They have 60-cent snack tacos. Now they're small; they're not gigantic.
1: But the only way you get them is
0: if they're rewards members. So you sign up for it on the app, and for 60 cents
1: on your cell phone,
0: it's the 60th anniversary of Del Taco. So we got four tacos, and it was like $2.40. I mean, you can't beat that, and a sugar-free lemonade, which is actually really good. So, but Del Taco, I mean, they've been around forever, and you know. They were bakers and them and Taco Bell, and all of them worked at McDonald's. They all have the history back in San Bernardino. San Bernardino has an incredible history. A friend of mine who wrote a book about it, who's very, really nice guy, John Weeks, he used to write for the San Bernardino Sun. I got to get a hold of him because he knows the history of all the different fast food places that started here in San Bernardino. Your Wiener Schnitzel, Del Taco, Noggles, Taco Bell, McDonald's. I mean, it all pretty much started here, so.
1: Yeah, and you know, I usually, for Del Taco, if I'm in a hurry, I love their crinkle fries. I think, growing up, I think it was one of, my family didn't eat fries or anything like that, so having fries and crinkle fries has always been like the treat, right? So having crinkle fries, and they're the only ones that have it, so I love their fries.
0: You're a little kid, aren't you?
1: I love the crinkle fries. But that's a meal. If I eat that, forget it. I can't eat anything else. So so I didn't order that, but yeah.
0: Nope. So coming up, we're going to be traveling some more. Again, for the Pizza Expos in Vegas. I'll be there for 4 days eating lots and lots of pizzas and making judging Italian sandwiches. And it's going to be an interesting experience for me. I've had 96 the most, and that's not walking around eating other people's pizzas too. You know, sometimes you're out when I'm not reviewing them. I'm looking at the pizzas that others are making, and of course they look great, so you got to try it. But that's going to be interesting. And Esther's Kitchen, probably my favorite restaurant so far in Las Vegas, with Chef Treese, who we've had on twice on our show. His new restaurant had a little bit of a delay, but it's opening up on the 8th. Of March, so it's going to be open like five. It's a huge place. It's a lot more people. They're going to have a lot more items in there on the menu, but the same quality, and I can't wait for
1: Still seasonal, yeah.
0: Yeah, really, really good stuff. Mm-hmm. And what else is going on?
1: Well, we want to definitely, after the show, we're going to visit China Point.
0: Yeah.
1: Why is it?
0: Good news and bad news. The good news is I think they're retiring. I think they sold the restaurant, the owners, Judy and Simon. I've known them for, 20 years when I first got started. To me, that was my go-to restaurant at the time. Very nice people. And everybody I've told about, they loved it. And I heard they're retiring. So we're going to go there just to make sure. If that's true, we want to say goodbye to them and thank them. And I want to get their, home address and phone number or, cell phone and stuff and give them a call. And I've been promising them for 20 years on your day off, which is the one day a week, we want to take you somewhere, but they're so busy and tired. But now we can do it. We can take them out for dinner, and that's my pleasure. They're just nice people. Sometimes one of the joys of being a food critic is meeting some incredible people, just friendly as can be. And, my whole thing, too, is it's all when I entertain, it's not the eating part for me. It's your heart, the love you put into the dishes. And that's why people are in there. You're not in it for the money. You're not in it to make a quick buck because it's impossible to do that, mm-hmm. especially with food costs. Food costs are everywhere you go, whether it's here or Vegas. It's high. I was just thinking last night. Now when it gets really, the economy is getting better, so I'm not blaming the economy or anything. It's just the food costs and.
1: Once they go up, I don't think it ever come down.
0: Does it ever come down?
1: No.
0: I don't remember that.
1: No,
0: I don't think
1: I don't remember once they increase the price of food, have a go, oh, we're going to go back to roll it back till, I remember eggs were 99 cents a carton. But, I've never seen a 99 cents carton egg anymore.
0: Now in California, it's, the employment or taxes, not taxes, but to pay the wages, which I'm all for. I really think a lot of these people really earn the money they get. They deserve a lot more money than they get. And but someone's got to pay for it, and it's got to be us. So,
1: being a small business owner like myself, it people don't realize you don't really make a lot of money in the margin. Looks like a lot of money up front, but then by the time you pay the state, pay the federal, and then all the other taxes and all the expenses, you really don't come out ahead as much as you think you do. Mm-hmm. I think a lot of people that are bigger businesses probably do a little bit better, but small businesses in California is hard to operate because there's a lot of state tax and business tax that the state impose on small business.
0: Right. And a lot of the restaurants, especially fast food restaurants now, chain restaurants, they're kind of going after each other. Wendy's, I didn't read the whole article, I was rushed out, but I believe it was during rush hour, their prices are increased. And, with the busy times, it's increased, which, I could be totally wrong, but I'm pretty sure that's what it was said. So other places, like I heard, not Carl's, Burger King, they're giving away free burgers, to get people in. Carl's, they had a free burger during the Super Bowl. We went in there, and everyone's lined up for free burgers,
1: But they have good burgers. I have to say, I have to pick a burger. Carl's Jr. is not bad. It's a fast food burger, but it's decent. And it has a lot more stuff in it. The patty's a good size. There's not mushy buns,
0: But, and I say a big but.
1: But?
0: No, I'm saying is...
1: It's a bacon?
0: I still rather go to the smaller restaurants, like Cowboy Burger has a really nice... bacon cheeseburger, but my new favorite one, which is I think closer to the house, that's the only reason, but it's so good. It's USA Burgers or Burger Town USA, and there's about five or six of them, I believe, and they have a California burger. It's like $9, $8.90, I think it is, or $8.50, and it's got the burger, it's got cheese, lettuce, tomato, pickle, it's got
1: avocado
0: in it. And crispy bacon. I mean, perfectly crisp bacon, which most places, anytime you get a bacon burger, it's blood, just limp and everything. But their burgers are filling and very, very good. Izzy, I took her there for the first time. She had a really nice experience with a club sandwich. Very simple, but it was really, really good.
1: Yeah, I like their club syrup sandwich. It was really good. I was really impressed because usually, you know, either they over toast the bread, too much grease on the bread, too much mayonnaise on the bread, and then not enough meat. So it's something's wrong with it. And this one was huge. It took me like 2.5 meals to eat it.
0: Yeah, nice.
1: It was, you know, it was good. It was really good quality. Yeah.
0: And they had supposedly some of the best zucchini, fried zucchini, and Izzy liked it because it didn't much breading. Mm-hmm. So some of them are all breaded, just a small little piece of zucchini. Mm-hmm. Not this one. This one had, it was a light breading, but a lot of them, just really, really good. So again, Burgertown, USA, it's in Redlands, but they're also the one in Ontario. Many times waiting for Izzy to come from an airport, I would stop there, my secret's out now, and have a burger because I haven't had breakfast or lunch most of the time. So, but I'm really, really good about that. So after this, we're on our way to China Point. Hopefully, they'll be around for a long time with other new owners. Mm-hmm. And but I just want to say goodbye to the old ones. They're really, really nice people. And what else going on? Tomorrow, we're going to L.A. to see my mom, and we're going to be going. We might, depending on the time, I want to take her to Langer's Pastrami Delicatessen. I think they close during before dinner. But maybe afterwards we can go.
1: That'll be
0: fun. They have the best pastrami. They've been voted the best pastrami sandwich. Really, really good.
1: Of course, Alan's been talking about Langer's for a long time. And I don't know how many years it has been, and I have yet to taste it. So I'm not holding my breath, but I'll keep guys posted.
0: Well, yeah, sometimes I forget these things. And there's just so many opportunities. But, you know, I don't get, neither one of us get into moods. Like, I'm in a mood for this. I'm in a mood for that. So we spend more time at home or in a car. What do you want to eat? I don't know. What do you want to eat? I don't know. Where do you? And we always forget about the ones like that. So,
1: or Alan ended up cooking 3 different entrees. So, you know.
0: Well, make sure we cover the bases.
1: And so he won't eat it. So somebody has to eat it.
0: Well, I'm always trying to lose weight here. So anyway, Let's Sign Out show is on every Saturday from 4 to 5. And we're going to do a lot more travel segments. We're going to be going to Chico pretty soon. And Izzy is going to New Jersey. That should be real interesting.
1: Newark,
0: New Jersey. So we'll have to figure.
1: And I'm not going. It's literally a work thing. So
0: what, 2 day, I think?
1: Yeah. So no, 3 days. It's 1 day to fly out, 1 day for meeting, another day to fly back. So yes, it's 3 days.
0: New Jersey.
1: But you know, don't get to see anything because these are work meetings and don't have a car. So it's going to be Uber. So, you know, it's going to be limited exposure in the little town.
0: Yeah, but you always find good things in the little towns, so.
1: Yeah, we'll see.
0: And people do travel there, so. Well, until next week, food critic Alan Borgen here.
1: And Izzy Bussy.
0: Happy eating, everybody, and we'll see you next week.
1: Bye.

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4: 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The Mariachi Festival 2026 hits Haven City Market in Rancho Cucamonga on Saturday, September 12th, featuring Grammy winners, Mariachi Divas. The evening includes an El Grito celebration. Keeping the Heritage Celebration going, the Hispanic Heritage and Michelada Celebration takes over at the Albert Chatney Senior Community Recreation Center in Beaumont on Saturday, September 19th, with live music, food, and Michelada vendors, and a live Lucha Libre wrestling show. 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I'm Lillian Vasquez.
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8: 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This is your host, Robert Manny, welcoming you to the show where men and women can be at their best and everyone wins, Guys Guys Radio. We're here to inform you, inspire you, empower you, and get you to think, feel, and who knows, maybe even act by virtue of the journeys, stories, experiences, and insights of the guests I bring you each and every week to the show. Once again, this week is no exception. Today, we're going to talk about dating after 50, and our special guest is none other than yours truly, Robert Manny. That's me. And I'm going to be interviewed again by my wife, Uni Manny. We're going to talk about dating after 50, and it's a subject we've covered many times on Guys Guys Radio from the perspective of a lot of the guests I've had on the show who are dating experts and relationship experts. So I'm going to aggregate all of that learning and my own personal experience of dating after 50 and also meeting my lovely wife, Uni, and getting married a number of years ago. So it's going to be a fun show. We're going to get into all of those ins and outs and challenges that people face when they're dating over 50. You know, folks, dating after 50 isn't the end of romance necessarily. It may be the beginning of your best relationship yet. So I hope you enjoy our conversation. You know, I met my wife, Uni, because she winked at me. She had a three-day pass, a free pass on Match.com, and she winked at me, and we got together and met, and that was it. Now, we had a storybook ending because we're still together, and that doesn't mean it's going to happen for everybody, but it does mean that it is possible, and I have spoken to a lot of folks who did connect and get married after the age of 50. Now, you might not want that, but it is possible to find a partner and develop a relationship that's lasting and real and fulfilling when you're after 50 years old, if you keep a couple of things in mind that we're going to get into on today's show. So strap in there and listen up, because I think we're going to have a fun ride together right here on Guys Guys Radio.
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8: Okay, Guys Guys Radio, it is the interview portion of our show, and once again, we're going to do something a little special today. My lovely wife, Uni Manny, is going to ask the questions, and I'm going to provide the answers. So let me send it over to her right now.
9: Okay, Robert. Well, we're turning the microphone around again, and our guest is the host himself, the author, storyteller, marketer, and relationship expert, Robert Manny. Robert, you've interviewed lots of people, hundreds of experts on dating, relationships, masculinity, personal growth, and modern love. So drawing from conversations with all the dating coaches and insights from your acclaimed book, The Guy's Guy's Guide to Love, right? Today, we're going to explore the realities, challenges, and opportunities for singles over 50 who are navigating the modern dating world. We're going to cover confidence, apps, intimacy, second chances, red flags, emotional maturity, and hopefully all that really matters now. So for those of us who may be feeling a little disheartened or nervous about getting back into dating, how about this? Just chew on this for a little bit. Dating after 50 isn't the end of romance. It may be the beginning of your best relationship yet. What do you think, Robert?
8: Well, just by the fact, Uni, that you and I are here together conducting this interview seems to say that there can be successful love and relationships after the age of 50. As you know, I met you when I was over 50, and we met through an online app, through Match.com, and you had a free three-day pass, and you winked at me, and then we met, and that was it. So it can happen. But there's a lot that goes into play before that that makes what some would say is like love at first sight type of thing. There's something that has to go on before that, for that to be able to happen. It's like anything else. I'll give you an example. I was in my advertising background. A client said, I need a small agency that can do this, this, and this. And I called them the next day and I said, here's who you need. I connected them and then I sent them the bill. And they said, what? How much are you charging me for this? What did it take you, an hour? And I said, no, it took me 20 years to be able to know what you needed. And it's the same way in love, where you have to do the work first to be in a position to attract and then connect with and then maintain a partnership and a relationship.
9: Yeah, that's well said. Exactly. It's all of the wisdom and the accumulated experience that goes into the now. So, Robert, what inspired you to focus so much of your attention on dating and relationships for people over 50?
8: Well, it all started when I wrote my book and got it out there, The Guy's Guide to Love, which, as you know, has been called the male Sex in the City, because it's really a relationship, fun, romp type of relationship that takes place in New York City. And it's about love and dating from a male perspective. And I wrote the book because I was inspired to help kind of bridge the great chasm, the great gap in communication between men and women. And I wrote the book over a decade ago, and it's never been more true than right now. Instead of the gap closing, the gap has expanded, I think, where people really don't know how to date now. Now, that's just not people over 50. That's for young people also. But for the benefit, I'm not going to tell 20-year-olds how to date. However, based on my life experience and the fact that I wrote this book and the fact that I've interviewed so many dating and relationship experts on our show, I think I can aggregate a lot of that, a lot of those insights and share them with our audience and maybe help them out. And the news is good news. So it is possible to find true love after the age of 50. And some of my guests have done the exact same thing as I have. And but there's also a lot of pitfalls along the way. You have to make the right decisions. You have to prepare yourself and you have to be open. You have to open your heart.
9: Mm-hmm. Well said. You've said that dating after 50 can actually be better than dating in your 20s and 30s. So going back to not telling people, who are in their 20s and 30s what to do on a date, why do you think dating after 50 could be better?
8: Well, it's all about perspective, Uni. You have some experience. Number one, you have some experience. So a lot of times in our formative dating years, if you will, we end up attracting the same type of person who may not be right for us. And hopefully by the time they hit around the age 45, 50 and beyond, they'll have realized that maybe it's me. Maybe there's things I need to do to not attract the same type of person where I'm going to have the same type of relationship pitfalls that I had in the past. So that's one good thing. It's experience. Secondly, you hopefully by the time you're around 50 or so, you have established yourself as who you are. You know more about who you are and what's important to you. Because a lot of times when you're younger and you're dating, it's all about the shiny object. Oh, that guy's gorgeous or whatever. You're driven by your libido and your eyes versus what's really right for you, the type of person that you can connect with on an energetic and a heartfelt basis. So you have that going for you also. And also as part of that being established, you may not have as many concerns about who you are. You know who you are and you don't have to doubt yourself, and you can be confident in making the right decisions by saying, you know what, he looks good or she looks good and it's all good on paper, but there's something wrong. And you don't try to force chemistry that's not there. And that happens so many times where, as a guy, a lot of times we think with our eyes when we're dating, and at a certain point we realize that, well, maybe she's really pretty, but I don't feel the attraction, or this isn't working. And she's supposed to be, I have this type in my head, but maybe that's not exactly the type isn't physical. The type needs to be emotional and energetic and intellectual as much as it is physical. And I think when we get to around 50 or so, it's not just based on looks or strictly money. Hopefully everybody's established in some way by that time.
9: Yeah. And you've done a lot of work on yourself. So I think you've been able to resolve a lot of the experience that you have gained through the years. However, many singles over 50 carry a lot of emotional baggage. They've experienced divorce or loss or heartbreak, and they may be a little bit more cynical going forward. What do you say to them? How would you talk to someone who has become a little cynical about moving forward?
8: I think it's perfectly understandable because what, you know, everybody's going to deal with dishonesty and people that supposedly were one thing and turned out to be something else, and everybody's had a broken heart at some point. So I totally get it. And when they get into using things like the online dating app, the honesty is a key issue. And a lot of women I know from my experience in interviewing a lot of dating coaches, they say the women don't trust the dating apps. Which is a shame because there's no better way to meet people you'd never meet unless you had the app. And you and I met that way. But the honesty thing is something that a lot of people wrestle with because people lie. And you know, you never want to lie because the truth, particularly in dating, the truth always comes out. If you say you're 6 foot 2 and you're 5 foot 9, you're going to meet in person, hopefully at some point, and then the truth will show itself. And that's across the board in that. So it's very understandable that people over 50 are going to be cynical because they've been burned along the way. They've had life experience. They've had bad life experience, but they've had good life experience, and hopefully they've gained some wisdom to not take it personally and just know when to let go and move on. That's the other thing is people do over 50 is they carry a lot of baggage around. And if you want to meet somebody new, you have to prepare yourself and put yourself in a position to be open for love. I remember when I was 50 or so, I'd go to my family gatherings and nobody asked me, why are you still single? Now, here I was a single guy. I lived in Manhattan. I was in advertising. I had a lot of fun. I dated a lot before you and I met. Yet I hadn't really connected with the one, if you will. And people stopped asking me, when are you getting married? And it was a fait accompli that I wasn't. But I said, why aren't my relationships lasting as long as I want them to? Why are they falling apart at a certain point? I must be doing something. And I realized that I wasn't making room in my heart for a partner. And as soon as I had that epiphany, and I don't know, it didn't come across like, it wasn't like lightning struck. I just realized that. And as soon as that happened, I realized that's it. I'm going to find the one and get married. And I told my mother at Thanksgiving, I remember, I'm going to get married next year, Mom. And she said, oh, really? That's fantastic. Who are you going to marry? I said, I don't know. I haven't met her yet. But I knew. And sure enough, you and I connected that summer. And within a year, we were engaged. And so it can happen. But I had to put myself in a position to realize, is there something I need to do differently? Is there something I need to look at in terms of my shadow self, if you will, that maybe I wasn't doing correctly? And how do I open myself up so I can attract the right person for me? So I think a lot of the important work, particularly for daters over 50, is doing the circumspection, looking at themselves and saying, okay, who am I? What do I want? What do I have to offer? How have my relationships gone in the past? And is there anything maybe I should relook, reconsider, reshape going forward? Because if I'm single and I don't want to be single and I've had relationships and none of them worked out, there must be something. You know, it takes two to tango. I can't just blame it on my partners. I must have had a, if they strayed or whatever, I must have had something to do with that. So we all have to start by looking within. And that's a perfect place to begin for pretty much any big change in life, and particularly with relationships. So if we can go easy in ourselves and love ourselves and say, okay, who am I? What has my experience been? What do I have to offer? What really works for me? That's a perfect place to start. And it can get really good from there. For me, it happened very quickly. You and I connected, and boom, that was it.
9: Yeah, and I think sometimes we talk about the energy that was exchanged between us, and it just really there was a meeting of the energy as well as the mind, body, and heart for us. And we talk about a lot of energy that is exchanged in relationships between us, right? So what kind of energy attracts healthy partners at this stage of life?
8: I think you have to have an openness. You have to have some type of positivity. If you're going to be Debbie Downer or Donnie Downer or whatever, it's not going to work. You have to be open and look at the possibilities and say, what can be. And like, it's something good is going to happen, and believe in yourself and believe in your partner and believe in you two together to make it happen. You had mentioned, Uni, the energy exchange, which I think is critical also in forging a new relationship. So when people meet, a lot of times a lot of times people meet through the online apps, and there is an energetic exchange. You winked at me, which was, that was nice. And I wrote back to you. And I think I suggested, let's have a phone call. We went back a few times, very short though, short and sweet responses. And you said, no, we don't need to, let's just meet. And I had my rules in place, like you have to have a phone call because there's an energetic exchange when you first look at the other person's profile, when you first make a connection there. And then there's an exchange when you hear the other person's voice, which I've experienced. Like I heard somebody on the phone and like, this doesn't work for me. Not because they had a Bronx accent or whatever. It's just like, I wasn't feeling it, but because the voice has a tonality and the voice carries an energy, but you said, no, let's just meet. And then I thought about it and I said, you know what? I made up all these rules because I've been single so long. And I kind of had thought I had mastered the online dating game, if you will. I said, well, these are just my rules. I'm going to break them. And we met, and that was it. It wasn't an issue. And fortunately, when we did meet in person, right away, we were on the same page.
9: Mm-hmm. It's true. I felt the energy. I remember when you said, and you offered me your hand. I had on those ridiculous shoes, and we were going down these steps, and you offered me your hand to support me as we were walking down the stairs. And there was a very nice energy exchange there, too.
8: Just for the benefit of our audience, the way we met, We met at 79th Street, I think, in Manhattan on, what was it?
9: Basin.
8: Yeah, but we met on the street, on a corner. And I was on one corner on the stairs on 79th on the west side. I think it was, I don't know if it was Amsterdam Avenue or Columbus Avenue. And I looked across the street diagonally, and I saw a beautiful woman in a green and white dress come walking across. And I thought, shoot, I have shorts and a green T-shirt on, but at least we matched. And then I said, that's her. And when you came across the street, I walked up to you and I gave you a hug. It was so bizarre. And you looked at me like, what are you doing? But
9: it was unexpected, I have to say.
8: From me too.
9: Yeah, it was. It was very interesting because initially I didn't know how to take that. I thought that was a little too soon.

0: Wow. And in your experience, talking to coaches and speaking to people, where do people tend to exaggerate, and how should we view that?
1: I mean, you always want to be honest. There's one there because as I mentioned, the truth's going to come out. If you say you're 50 pounds less than you are, and you have a really old picture, and then in person, you don't look like that person. That's going to come out. So the honesty, you can only cover up so much. I think the one area where there may be a little wiggle room is that when you get to age, where, after 25, people don't necessarily look their age. There's a good-looking 50, and then there's a 50-year-old who looks like they're 70. And so I think because of the algorithm, some people who might be like 51, they put down that they're 48 because they want to attract people who are going to fit that that level, that age. And it's still wrong, but it's understandable. And eventually, I've had it happen both ways. And the truth comes out quickly, and you're either attracted to the person or you're not. So I'm not, or you're not. So I'm not encouraging that, and I'm not condoning that. But I understand that people, there is a little wiggle room sometimes with the age. I mean, you can't do 10 years or something, but if it's a year or two after 50, who cares? But the truth needs to come out quickly about that. Because again, to be frank, there's people who are 50 who look like they're 40 nowadays, and there's people who are 50 who look like 70 in a bad way. And that's just the way it is. So I understand where people might want to play around with that a little bit, but again, I'm not condoning it, but it happens.
0: Okay. Yeah, I think so too. What are the biggest mistakes people make over 50 when using dating apps?
1: I think they say too much, number one, in their profile. You want to keep it interesting, conversational. I'm from the world of advertising. Your profile is an ad, it's a print ad. I don't know how many of them do video now, but it's pretty much it's an ad. So you want to show a couple of images of you in your best light. You want to show a headshot with a smile. You want to show with some friends doing something active, and to get a sense as to who you are and what your vibe is. In the copy of your profile, you don't want to say anything negative. You don't want to say, I don't like this, don't be like my ex or whatever. And you'd be surprised how many, decent looking people just they put themselves in the hole just because they write their profile and they have an axe to grind, or it's negative. So I think you have to stay positive, you have to stay open-minded. You want to keep it short because your goal is to get to the next step, which is somebody takes a look at your photos, they read it, they say, oh, this person's pretty interesting, I'll connect with them. And then you take it from there. So the objective of the profile is to get to the next step. That's it. Because nobody's looking at the profile after you meet. Maybe they'll go back and check, but probably it's incidental at that point. The goal is to get step one to step two, which is some type of communication. And then step two, after that communication, meet in person. And that's where the real energy exchange is. The only thing that really counts, because ultimately, if you're going to be in a relationship, dating, and otherwise, you're going to meet in person. So that has to feel right.
0: Yeah, and I also believe that you put in the ways in which you want to connect with people. Like, for example, if you love to hike and you're outdoorsy, I would say make sure you put that in there. Don't be afraid to be honest about the ways in which you love to live. So,
1: Absolutely, yeah.
0: yeah.
1: Get a sense as that, because if you're a person who they don't really like to hike and you love to hike, yet a
0: Yeah.
1: lot of the other things line up, maybe it's a lifestyle thing. One person's more outdoorsy and the other person is not. So you want to get that stuff out of the way. So in your profile, some of those key indicators, like everybody likes to travel and takes a walk on a beach, but hiking is pretty specific. And hiking can be, going for a walk, but hiking could also be like we just came back from Yosemite. That was hiking. We were going up
0: That was
1: 5,000 feet, and that's for people who are real hikers. And that's a different ball game. You have to
0: I don't
1: be
0: think I would put that in my profile. Now
1: like
0: that would be
1: that you're a
0: really bad to
1: hiker.
0: hiking.
1: Maybe like I'm a light hiker.
0: Right, exactly. Flat terrain,
1: Walk in
0: guys.
1: the woods. Yeah.
0: So, do you think, and going back to the apps, do you think they hurt relationships for mature or help mature daters?
1: I think they can help, because a lot of times, particularly as we age, we don't have as much contact with our friends. Our circle of beyond business, it gets smaller. And how do you meet people? And there's always the grocery store. And if you go to the gym, a lot of people are like, don't talk to me. I'm working.

0: out, which totally understandable. So this is a way to meet, more people than you'd ever meet in real life, IRL as they call it now, that use the apps. But again, you can fall into the deep side of the pool when you go on the dating apps. You too many services, too many apps, too many dates, too many juggling of relationships, of potential partners. I remember when we were going out, I assumed everybody on the service was dating multiple people, and then it would sort itself out. And you and I went out a few times, and then you said to me, "Oh, you're still on Match." And I'm like, "Well, so are you, because if you saw me." And you said, "Well, why don't we just go out, and then if it works out, it works out, and if it doesn't, it doesn't." And I'm like, "That's a novel idea." Okay. Instead of dating five people at the same time, let's give it a try. And we did, and everything else kind of fell by the wayside. And so, but that's again, we had maybe we were set up to have everything work because so many things prior to that didn't work. So, but the point is, it can happen and it can work. And these are some of the guardrails that we have to put up and some of the expectations that we have to manage to be realistic.
1: Absolutely. So let's move things along. Let's say we made the connection on the app, and what are some challenges people face when they are dating? I mean, I think many people over 50 might feel that they missed their chance. So what would you say to them?
0: Well, there's a couple of things to unpack there. I think once you make the first connection with somebody you meet at over 50 in real life, if you will, that you want to make sure that you don't spill all your beans, which people have a tendency to do. They just give the whole story, and it's like they throw up on the other person, and that can be overbearing. That could be too much. You want to just have a nice conversation and enjoy the other person's company and see if you can pick up vibe-wise and see if that works. And also ferret out some information about the other person without making them feel like, that they're being interviewed, because sometimes guys feel like they're interviewing for a job. And on the other hand, sometimes guys will just talk about themselves for the entire time and it becomes too much. So I think you have to be careful when you make that first meeting to be open and to actively listen and to, quote unquote, as you told me, pay attention. So you can be present for it for the other person and just treat it like fun. You can meet people when you're over 50 online for prospective dating, and maybe it doesn't work out, but maybe you become friends, and maybe they have a girlfriend that they want to introduce you to, or a boyfriend, a guy knows, "Hey, I know this other guy. He'd be great for you." That you don't say that on the date, but if you have some type of connection there where you like the other person, or maybe there's some business opportunity there, things can happen. So don't just immediately jettison the other person if they're not your perfect romantic partner, unless that's you're myopic and that's what you want and that's what you're there for and you're not messing around, and that's fine. Just know what you want. But I would also always say, be open, be open-minded.
1: Yeah. I mean, definitely don't put all your eggs in one basket, on that first day. That's so much pressure, And just to make the goal, have a connection, have a fun time. It's so much stress is
0: Yeah,
1: taken out by
0: keep
1: doing
0: it
1: that.
0: light, keep it light.
1: Yeah,
0: Because sometimes
1: exactly.
0: I know some guys, they'll take, and women have told me this, the first date, they take them to the guy takes the woman to a fancy restaurant, and then they say, they want to get married or something. It's like too much too soon. So I would always suggest keep it light if you want to meet at a lounge or someplace where you can enjoy a beverage, or maybe someplace where you can go then afterwards take a walk or something, and that's it. And then see if it works. And if it does, don't play games then with how many days do I wait before I get back to it. Just like set it up, keep going.
1: Yeah, exactly. If it feels right, take a
0: Yeah.
1: chance.
0: Yeah.
1: So there are people who have been dating, and then there are others, as they're older, they've just come out of a long marriage.
0: Right.
1: What kind of advice would you give someone that's coming out of a long relationship, some lasting over 20 years?
0: Well, that's a great question. And I think there's the online dating answer, and then there's the in real life overall answer. And I think if it's, let's start with in real life. Overall, you need to say, okay, I'm here. Where am I? What happened? Why am I single now? Is this something I chose? Is this something I want? Is this something I'm happy with? What do I want going forward? What do I have to offer? What does the other person need to have? Short list, not like 35 you know, 35 to item list where they must have all these things. Keep it based on values. What are the values I need in a potential partner? For online, I think you got to just shorten all of that and say, okay, what type of person do I want to connect with? I want to have somebody who lives close by, that we can have some fun. I enjoy conversing with them, and maybe there's some shared activities, and who knows what can happen. So I think, again, having that open mind is the real key, and also the circumspection, and then the open mind and open heart.
1: Good to hear. So in your experience, do you find that men and women want fundamentally different things? You talked about values, but do you think that that's, you know,
0: well,
1: fundamental difference?
0: It's, you know, that's a big, big, big question. So every situation is different. Every time a man and a woman or a couple of whatever get together, they create a unique little universe. It's like a snowflake or something. Every little connection is a separate entity. So, you know, they might have similar needs, similar values, and they might not. So I can't speak for everybody in terms of what does everybody want and is it different between men and women. I think fundamentally people want to be with somebody that they enjoy spending time with. And what can happen out of there is different. If it's a younger guy, they're probably interested. Sex is going to be at the top of the list. An older guy, it's going to be near the top of the list, if not at the top of the list, but there's going to be other things. And for women, it's going to be other things also, depending on their life stage, I think. Would you agree or disagree with that, Uni?
1: I think sex and intimacy, it's important for both people. However, I think for women, the intimacy is something that they, I don't know if require is such a word, but that is highly important for long-term relationships. Mm-hmm. Now, sex could be these days a lot more casual where the intimacy isn't as important. But I still speak to a lot of women who, especially in even within a relationship, if they're going through periods where the intimacy isn't there, then the sex kind of dries out.
0: Mm-hmm.
1: So
0: good to know.
1: Yeah. Intimacy is very important. And it isn't just the physical part. It's the warmth. It's the connection. It's the ability to feel safe so that we can share our private thoughts. You know, that level of intimacy.
0: Mm-hmm.
1: Before we close out this particular section, what's your best first date question?
0: To ask somebody when you go on the first date? Well, that's a great question. You know, I think something that's kind of open-ended, not like, you know, something to the, like, what are some of the things that you want to do? What do you have some plans for this coming year? I would keep it like general and open. I know that's kind of a boring answer, but that's what I got. That's what I would ask if I want to get to know somebody, kind of get a sense as to who they are. Do you see yourself living around here, you know, in the next 5 years? Do you see yourself moving? Kind of what's your kind of, you have kind of a game plan, or you kind of just play it by ear, or where are you on things? What's kind of, you know, get a sense as to who they are and what they are and where they're going.
1: Yeah. It's almost a directional question, almost as if to see, are we going along in a similar path even before?
0: Yeah. Cause they could say, I'm moving, you know, I'm definitely getting off grid, and you might be a city person, and I'm like, okay, that's great that we're here now, but if she's going off grid and I'm not, how are we going to, you know, make this work?
1: Yeah. You know, that actually goes right into the next segment, which is I wanted to talk to you a little bit about red flags and green flags. So what are the subtle red flags? That seems like a big one. You're not going to be in the same location. But what are the subtle red flags that you think people should be aware of?
0: Well, I think there's two sets. I think there's the emotional red flags and there's the logistical red flags. So the emotional red flags, if somebody really is bitter about their past relationships and has not done the work where they have the ability to let go and be open, and you're going to get compared to what happened in the past, and don't be like my ex, and he did this, and don't do that, and like it becomes very pressurized situation there. And logistically, if you're going to be in different locations and different states of mind and different states of heart, and it's going to be difficult to get together and build a relationship, that's a red flag also. If they're always booked, if they're always busy, if you and you're not as busy because you have this, you know, if you really want to do something, you're going to make the time. If you really want to be with somebody, you'll make the time for them. If you don't, then maybe you're not going to go out of your way as much. But if you have to find a way into their schedule on an ongoing basis, that's to me is a red flag that they're not being open, or you're not a priority, or they're not that interested.
1: Mm-hmm. Yeah, those are two good signs. Then what's the flip side? What are the green flags we should be? This is a good one.
0: Well, I think I think you want to be with somebody, particularly if you're over 50, who's kind-hearted and who's a nice person. The whole like bad boy thing and all of that. Do you really want to be with a bad boy if you're a woman over 50? I don't know. I'm not a woman over 50, so I can't say. But that to me seems like for the younger crowd, where there's that edge there, that danger. I think you want the guy to be dynamic and interesting, but you don't necessarily, you know, want the bad boy at that stage of life. So I think the green flag there is if they're kind-hearted, they're open, they make time for you, if they respect your independence. Because I think over 50, one of the keys to making a relationship is each person has to be able to have their own life. You want to have the shared time, but you both want to have a life, because if one person throws their entire life into you, then they might, you know, secretly be a little bit bitter about that. Like, hey, what about me? So you want to make sure that they have the time to develop themselves. You have the time to develop yourself. So if you sense there's a nice give and take in the relationship that's bordering, then that's a really good thing.
1: Mm-hmm. Yeah. And from your response, it's acknowledging how the landscape really does change as we get older. So people over 50 are in a different stage in life. They could be caring for parents, or they're in a mature stage and managing their careers, and they may even be grandparents. So how does the complexity of our lives start to affect dating?
0: Well, again, and that's another thing where you look for the green lights there, the green signs, the positives, because if they're so busy, if they have so many things that they have to juggle, how are they going to make time for you? And you might not have been married before. You might have grown kids. You might not have parents that you have to take care of. You might be in a completely different situation. So if one person's kind of freed up and the other person's constantly juggling or under pressure all the time, that's going to make it a challenge. So you have to find somebody who's available kind of in the same space as you are to make it work, or else you do the work to make it work. And sometimes it's worth it to do that. And other times it's like, you know what? I'm over 50. The clock's ticking. I don't want to go through all of this again, because I've been there. I've been with that other person's going through, and I don't want to go there again. It could be with trouble with kids, or maybe there's illness in the family, or some type of financial hardship, all understandable things. Stuff happens. Then it's up to you to decide. Do I want to invite that into my life? Do I like this person? Am I attracted enough to this person that I want to let them bring in all their baggage with them? Or do I feel that they can manage their stuff, where we will have our time and it's going to be enough, and they can deal with their other stuff on their own, and I don't have to get dragged into that? And you've seen how it is with some of our friends here, right?
1: Mm-hmm. Yeah. I think self-work, what you were saying before, because our lives become so complex, just doing the self-work and asking the question, is there space in my mm-hmm. life right now mm-hmm. to significantly care for another being, right? Yep. And if the answer is yes, then go forward and be honest that there is still a lot going on, but there is also time and space for relationship. Mm-hmm. But if you do a personal assessment and, you know, you say, wow, I just have so many plates up in the air that I'm juggling right now, I couldn't significantly put the time and attention that's required for a deep relationship, maybe just some light dating.
0: Right. And sometimes what happens is that people who have, they've been out of the dating game, if you will, for a couple of decades, and they just step into it. And I've met them online, and I'm like, oh, I'm the first person they met. It's like, it's not going to, I knew it wouldn't work, because they're just getting their toe wet there. They don't know what's out there. They don't know what they're looking for. they haven't really severed their ties with their past relationships. They're just kind of sniffing around. So I think what you want to do before you put yourself out there, like somebody, famous celebrity, Matthew McConaughey said, his dad told him, don't half-ass anything. And I think that's some of the greatest advice ever. If you're going to do it, do it. So if you're going to get involved, you want to put yourself out there, put yourself out there, be open. You're going to get hurt sometimes and you're going to, but you may win the big one as we have. But don't do it half-assed. Do it for real.
1: Yeah. It's interesting you said that, because even before I put my profile out there, I had given space between my long-term relationship had ended and I had given some space. And I'd ask myself, what type of person do I want to meet? And I had gotten a sense, and my list was not long, and it was values-based. And that's how I connected with you. I had a clearer sense in my head. I had learned from my relationship, and so I knew I wanted something different, and that's what I got.
0: I'm glad we got that.
1: Yeah. So going into mature relationships, how important is the physical attraction?
0: I think, you know, for me, as you know, it's important to me. I mean, it is what it is. I don't question how my, you know, my urges or what attracts me works. It is what it is. I didn't create myself. I'm working on myself, but what I'm attracted to, I'm attracted to. And I think for me, it's important. I can't speak for all guys, but from what I've heard from the dating coaches that I've interviewed, that it's important for men. It's also important for women that the guy is, you know, well-groomed and takes care of himself and is polite and respectful. What's really interesting is, to a person, every dating coach I've ever interviewed has said the one thing that women want from guys is they want a man to be a man in the best sense of the word. They want him to be confident, not cocky. They want him to be emotionally available, but not arrogant. You know, they want a good guy, but they want a real man in the best sense of the word. And I think that's important. I think for guys, I think they're looking for a woman who's a real woman, quote unquote, which is so can be so many. It's so dynamic nowadays because, as you know, this is a time where, you know, women have made so many getting such long overdue recognition for all the wonderful things that are doing. And it's going to be more and more and more. So you want a guy who appreciates that, is not against women, who really appreciates the fact that the more women can do, the better it is for guys. I always say this is the best time ever for a guy to be a guy because of that. And the problem I think that a lot of men have, regardless of age nowadays, is they've been put into like pigeonhole. They're in the crosshairs. If you're a young guy, you don't have role models anymore. You've got the MMA on one side and you've got manscaping on the other side. And it's really tough for guys today to know who they are, because women don't necessarily need men in the traditional sense the way they have in the past. And regardless of all the politics and everything, you can't force that back onto society. You can't go back and say men are this and women are that. You have to let the whole thing evolve. And hopefully it evolves in a way where women revel in their independence and they have their own lives, yet want a guy who understands that and who revels in his independence and his own life also. And then when they come together, it's even bigger than each one individually.
1: Mm-hmm. Yeah. So it seems to me that physical attraction is definitely important. You know, I think speaking from a woman, you know, we can talk about being attracted in many different levels, but we also long for that physical intimacy as well. And you're right. We do want a guy to be a guy. Right. So in closing, what role do spirituality, emotional intelligence, and personal growth play in lasting relationships, in your point of view?
0: I mean, huge. So spirituality, I think if one person's going on a spiritual kind of journey, recognizes it, and the other person is not really in the same space or same place, because we're all heading to the same destination. It's just everybody's going on their own journey time-wise. That becomes an issue. I know in previous relationships where I was going one way and the partner was not going that way. And that becomes an issue. So spirituality, I think, is important where you want to have some type of at least understanding. And it's better, like you and I are, I think, on the same place on our spiritual journey. We're both on our own spiritual journey, but I think there's a lot of overlap and things we can share. What were the other two things, Yuni?
1: So spirituality and emotional intelligence and personal growth.
0: Okay, so I think, a lot of times with women, they want a guy who, with the personal growth, who has a goal and all that. But a lot of times also, they want the guy to have achieved the goal. There's some women who don't want to be there when he's growing. They want to be there when he's accomplished his goal. So that's a tricky one sometimes for guys. And then the third one was personal,
1: Emotional intelligence.
0: emotional intelligence. Okay. So I think every woman wants a guy who's quote unquote emotionally intelligent. I think most of the guys don't even know what that means. You just have to hope for the best there. And hopefully through being open in terms of being able to talk about stuff, how they feel, not take things personally, not look at a lot of times guys, and I do this, as you know, they'll look at any time they take things as criticism that are really meant with the goal of making the relationship as good as it can be. So if you see that the signs of all the good parts of that are there, that's a really good thing.
1: Yeah. And you know, about criticism, it's all about communication, isn't it? We could probably do a whole segment on communication. Well, Robert, this has been a thoughtful and insightful and inspiring conversation. So whether someone is newly single, divorced, widowed, or simply searching for a meaningful connection, I believe your message is ultimately hopeful that love, intimacy, compassion, and personal growth never expire.
0: Absolutely.
1: So thanks for sharing your wisdom and experiences with us today.
0: Oh, thank you, Uni. And here's the book. Once again, The Guy's Guide to Love. You can find me right here on KCA Radio in Southern California, my worldwide podcast, Guys Radio, my website, Robert Manni, MANNI.com. I'm on UK Health Radio weekends and on demand. I'm on YouTube. I'm on Rumble and pretty much so many other. I'm a guest on so many other shows on YouTube where we talk about relationships over 50, particularly on Second Act TV with Silke Schwarzkopf.
1: So wonderful. Thanks, Robert. It's
0: Thank
1: always
0: you,
1: nice
0: Uni.
1: to be in your little corner here. Bye.
0: Bye-bye. Thanks.
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0: Okay, what a fun conversation with my lovely wife, Uni, about dating after 50 and some of the opportunities and some of the potential pitfalls that you might face along the way. And I think the number one takeaway is before you get out there, if you are single and you're over 50 and you do want to make a connection, is to number one, take a step back and take stock of yourself, who you are, what you are, what you are looking for in a partner, and what you really have to offer. And also, I think it's ultimately very important to ask yourself, is there any role I played in my previous relationships maybe not working out the way I want them to work out? And is there anything I could see differently or do differently to give myself a better chance of succeeding in the future? I think that is critical that we first look inward before going outward. The second thing is consider the reality and the possibilities of the online dating world. It's not for everybody. Some people just don't like it. They feel there's too much dishonesty there. They feel it's a waste of time, or they get caught in going into the deep end too quickly, and they go on to too many services, and they're juggling too many potential partners, and it just doesn't work out. So I think you need to be mindful about what it is and how you can make online dating work for you if it is, in fact, something that you feel can be a useful tool. And that, after all, that's what it is. It's a tool, and if you use it properly, it can work out as it did with Uni and I. So I wish you the best of luck finding a potential partner if that's what you're interested in. And finding that love that's out there. Just put your antenna out there and be ready to be open to receive it when it is ready to come to you. Thank you for listening to Guys Radio. 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And until then, like I always say, guys, finish first.
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11: I just might
0: A new social media platform wants to bring back the Twitter name. The site, called Twitter.now, is now signing up early access users. It is not connected to X, the company formerly known as Twitter. The new platform's being developed by startup Operation Bluebird, which includes former Twitter trademark lawyer Stephen Coates. Last year, X sued the company to stop it from launching a site called Twitter. Operation Bluebird argues X has abandoned trademarks tied to the Twitter brand, including the names Twitter and Tweet. Coates says the goal isn't to recreate the old Twitter, but to build a new social network focused on trust and transparency. Golf company Callaway is now cutting ties with its media partner Good Good Golf over an ad for a new driver. Tammy Trujillo with more.
5: The video posted by Good Good shows a woman reaching for the driver as the company's co-founder, Garrett Clark, rushes after her and knocks her to the ground. He stands over her and says, "Don't touch my driver." In a statement, Callaway said it listened to individuals who shared personal experiences related to violence against women. The company committed to donate $1 million to organizations that work to prevent that sort of violence and provide resources to survivors. Good Good took the video down after widespread online backlash.
0: Canada is excluding seafood from its tariffs on U.S. goods. In a statement, Canada's Department of Finance said removing seafood would protect against broader economic harms. The Canadian duties are set to go into effect September 8th. This after President Trump's 50% import taxes on goods from Canada went into place last weekend. And if you want to catch a classic flick this weekend,
6: working 9 to 5, what a way to make a living.
0: AMC Theaters launching a special silver screen tribute to country music legend Dolly Parton following her recent passing. Through September 2nd, roughly 200 AMC locations will host two daily matinee screenings of her classics, Steel Magnolias and The Best Little Whorehouse in Texas. I'm Monica Nelson with your consumer and business news.
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11: For tonight, clear skies with a low of 65. Tomorrow, sunny and bright with a high of 94. Tomorrow night, clear with a low of 63.
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12: General Mills says it's removing artificial colors from all of its cereals.
5: According to the company, the move means that brands including Lucky Charms and Trix are now made and available without synthetic color additives. General Mills also said that 90% of its U.S. products have moved away from artificial colors, and it remains on track to complete the removal of artificial colors from all of its U.S. retail products by the end of next year. Health and Human Services Secretary Robert F. Kennedy Jr. has pushed for the removal of artificial dyes and colors as part of his Make America Healthy Again initiative. I'm Tammy Trujillo.
12: A new study shows a newer shingles vaccine is being linked to a lower risk of dementia. Researchers at Brown University found older people who took the Shingrix shingles vaccine have a 24% lower risk of being diagnosed with dementia over a 4-year period. The study involved 500,000 people aged 66 and up. Head researchers say the study shows vaccines are effective at preventing shingles and also appear to have neuroprotective benefits as well. Health update, I'm Scott Pringle.
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1: Now on SportsCenter, union problems? No. Hootie and the Blowfish get their own NBA franchise. Gary McCord drools the drool of Hootie regret and the pillow of remorse, and Don Shula has a bad draft. The Dolphins make me cry.
2: Hello, welcome to the big show. Alongside Keith Olbermann, I'm Dan Patrick.
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2: You can't stop Hootie. You can only hope to contain them. Dare I say, they're anything but en fuego. They rarely touch nothing but the bottom of the net. These blowfish stink.

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4: NBC News Radio. I'm Rob Martier. President Trump says he'll fill the strategic national reserves with Venezuelan oil. Trump made the comment in a Truth Social post on Sunday, writing that the topping out process will begin very shortly. The president also called it a gift from Venezuela to the people of the United States. It comes after Trump announced that the U.S. had secured majority U.S. control of more than 65 billion barrels of proven oil reserves in Venezuela at no cost to the American taxpayer. At least 15 people are missing after flash floods swept through a remote section of the Grand Canyon, flooding areas near a historic lodge at the canyon's base. The National Park Service is looking for information from anyone who may have been hiking or backpacking along Bright Angel Creek or planning to stay at Phantom Ranch or the Bright Angel Campground. Park administrators said destroyed footbridges along the Bright Angel Creek have cut off hiker access, and several Colorado River crossings remain closed while crews assess damage. NASA has launched a new telescope into space. Jennifer Kuiper has more.
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6: 3, 2, 1, ignition, and liftoff. Go Falcon Heavy and go Roman Space Telescope.
5: The Nancy Grace Roman Space Telescope launched aboard a SpaceX Falcon Heavy rocket from Kennedy Space Center this morning. It will take about 30 days for the Space Observatory to reach its destination about 1 million miles from Earth, where it will reportedly be able to see over 1 billion galaxies and exoplanets. I'm Jennifer Kuiper.
4: Jury deliberations will continue Monday in the Lindsey Clancy murder trial. The Massachusetts jury has been deliberating since Thursday and has so far been unable to reach a verdict. Clancy admits to strangling her 3 young children in 2023, but pleaded not guilty to 3 counts of first-degree murder by reason of insanity. Rob Martier, NBC News Radio.
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0: 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It's your music team, NBC Radio, KCAA, 2026 Worldwide EDM and House End of Summer Event. Tonight, we are featuring DJ Flashfinger live in the mix on high definition video from Seoul, South Korea. DJ Team Fury Fury is here. Gandhi and Techno Dad live in the mix. I'm your host, Fred Plumley. Artist, singer, Lebanese Tweety. Chris and Goldsby, YouTube creator, Foundworthy. Model Brianna, Daniel Plumley. Engineer Ralph and Engineer Robert are here with us. Another great guest tonight. This is it, your music team, NBC, KCAA. Principal sponsor, the U.S. Army. Be all you could be, www.goarmy.com. Coming up, we've got DJ Flashfinger checking in live from Seoul, South Korea. NBC, your music team. ...9:02 Pacific time, we've got Flashfinger, and he's coming in live from Seoul, South Korea. How you doing, Flashfinger?
1: Hey, Fred. Yeah, it's good to be back. I'm good.
0: Okay, I had a little trouble hearing you, so we're working on your audio. Let's give it another try, Flashfinger.
1: Yeah. Hey, Fred, I'm good. And then, how are you? Yeah, so good.
0: Well, I'm doing really great, and very happy to be here, and I'm very happy that you're with us tonight. So yeah, what's new with you?
1: It's always good to be back. Yeah, I'm happy to do that. Yeah.
0: So I know you're busy, and I know you've been performing a lot, but why don't you tell everyone a little bit more about what's going on in Asia and with you?
1: Yeah, there will be a party second week of September with Thailand DJ in Seoul, South Korea, and then it'll be a very hard-hitting set with the Thai DJs and the Korean DJs collaboration. So I'm so excited for that. Yeah.
0: Yeah, definitely. And we've got a lot of new listeners and viewers out there. So maybe you could tell everyone a little bit about yourself.
1: Right. My name is DJ Flashfinger, and I make music, and also I do DJ. And then you guys can check my music on Spotify and YouTube Music. Yeah.
0: Well, let me expand a little bit. You are the number one DJ in South Korea and one of the world's hottest DJs. You perform at almost every major festival, and you also have your own record company called Discovery Music. Why don't you tell people a little more about that?
1: Yeah, I run the EDM label called Discovery Music, and then I have the people who want to release their music, and then I have them, and then I really enjoy my job. Yeah, that is so good. Yeah,
0: and you perform all over the world. In fact, you're gonna be doing a big festival, as you said, in Thailand, right?
1: Yeah. I'm planning to having a show in Thailand in December, and then I'm working on it, and then I'm preparing for the set for the festival in December. Yeah.
0: Yeah, you know, and there's a lot of people that don't know this, but I do. You know, South Korea is becoming really a center for a lot of great music and great artists like yourself. And also Thailand is getting pretty exciting. In fact, you know, everybody's talking about the new artist, Nini Royal, who comes from Phuket, Thailand.
1: Wow, that sounds great. And then, yeah, it is that Thailand is a very like a biggest country of EDM and the festival and all around Asia, and then especially in the December, like winter days, they have a big festival during the days. And then in Korea we have a summer festival during the summer, so yeah, I joined the summer of a festival, but this time I joined the party on it, but yeah, maybe next year. Yeah,
0: fantastic. And why don't you tell everyone where they can find you on the internet, on social media, Flashfinger?
1: All right. You guys can check my social media on the Instagram and also YouTube. Yeah, so just type Flash Finger on it. Yeah, you guys can check my live set and also my upcoming shows. You can check it. Yeah.
0: Outstanding. Well, I'm looking forward to what you're going to be doing tonight. But what would you like to tell everyone before we get to you in the mix here on NBC?
1: This is the end of the summer, so I prepared some hot eating set for you guys. So kind of a rock eating, So enjoy the set. Yeah, press rock.
0: All right. Well, thank you very much. Let's get to Flash Finger live in the mix. What an exciting night. We've also got Curry Fury here. We've got an exciting show, so let's get going. DJ Flash Finger from Seoul, South Korea. It's going to be an exciting night tonight.

is certain. In a world where everything changes, there is something that will stay with us forever. It is music.

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0: know. Oh, I can hear myself. What's up, fellas?
1: How you doing, Techno Dad?
0: I'm doing great, man. It's so glad to be back here with you guys, NBC Radio, KCAA, with my little bro over there, Gandhi, and our day one fan right here next to me. Oh, my God. Say what's up, dude.
2: Yo, what's up, guys? Jacob.
1: All right, Jacob, it's great. Let's get back to this mix. This is really, really hot. Flashfinger.

0: Doing exciting. What a great night. And Gandhi, I know you're going to rock. Obviously, Flashfinger rocking very hard from Seoul, South Korea.
1: Yes, sir. I'm looking forward to checking out his catalog more and really diving into that Asian market. You know, shout out Flashfinger. Keep doing your thing, bro. You know, it's always cool to appreciate a fellow disc jockey, producer, and artist that plays a completely different genre than I do. I'm sure you guys kind of know what Techno Dad and I are capable of on the decks. A little bit different from his sound, you know?
0: Well, I'll tell you what, I know you guys are going to rock. And Flashfinger is really something. Of course, number one DJ in South Korea. Also, our number one DJ. Incredible.

0: Yeah, what's up?
1: So I have a very special friend here with me. His name is Jacob Diaz. He's our security analyst for Curry Fury. So wherever we perform, you know, he's always has our back. And I just wanted him to give us a shout-out, give himself a shout-out, if that's okay with you.
0: Yeah, go ahead. I can't hear you. Give it a shot.
2: No. Yo, can you guys hear me now?
0: Yeah, go ahead.
2: Okay, cool. The first time on the radio, but I appreciate you guys. Curry Fury, they've been killing it lately, dominating all over Los Angeles and more, you know, and it's just something different for me.
1: Yeah, why don't you tell them what you do for us, man, on the security side?
2: So I just look over the security side for them, make sure everything's all good and professional on my end and making sure everybody's safe and enjoying their time at night. And then just vibing out to the music is something different for me too. It's just another type of universe, I should say. It's just so different than regular hip-hop music and R&B and et cetera, you know? So I love it though, something different.
0: Well, I'll tell you what, it's great that you're here on the show. And by the way, this is NBC Radio KCAA, your music team. We are proud to have listeners, viewers, and supporters in over 200 countries. We're also proud to have been awarded number one radio show in North America for the last 5 years. And we have incredible DJs. I like to say we have the very best DJs in the United States and the world. Let's get back to the number one DJ in South Korea, Flashfingers.

0: How old is Flash Finger? Yeah, how old is the kid?
1: You know, I think he's been around a while, but he certainly is, you know, looks pretty young.
2: Yeah, I was going to say he's young and talented, most definitely.
1: Very talented. Let's

0: All right, by the way, my good friend Kristen Goldsby is here. Incredible YouTube creator. How you doing, Chris?
1: I'm doing outstanding, Fred. What a great mix. I tell you, this guy is like one of my favorite. I've been to South Korea for three years. Used to hit this club scene all the time. They've been doing this for years, and they are some of the best in the business. I also brought my YouTube plaque here. It weighs about 50 pounds. It's weighing down this table. I highly recommend you go to KCAA and watch us live right now.
2: Just a shameless plug, huh, that you have 100K subs on YouTube?
0: Yeah, well, it's good. Congratulations.
2: Congratulations, brother. My bad.
1: I tell you what, if they're giving this out for every 100K, I'd have two of these suckers.
2: Man, look up to guys like you and Techno Dad doing your thing on the website, you know. Good to see it.
1: Yeah, YouTube is an absolute wonderful opportunity. Jump into it. If I can do it, you can do it. And, boy, they treat you really well. They fly all over the country. And, man, it's just fantastic. What a great life.
0: Well, I'll tell you what. Flashfinger is killing it. Nothing new about that. Let's go. Congratulations. He is

0: Flash Fingers graphics are incredible. You can also watch us on YouTube. He puts a lot of effort into this, and I'll tell you what, I mean, it's first rate.
1: I must concur.

0: Jacob, as someone who's not a big house and techno fan, what do you think of Flash Finger, brother?
1: I like his style. It's something different, but I'm enjoying it though. I'll most definitely download his music and listen to it at the gym.

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Last finger never disappoints. 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I'm Fred Plumley, Flashfinger, on fire.

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1: You know, I'm a big fan of a good production, especially when people are watching online, man. 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He's putting on a good show.
0: Definitely killing it as always. 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

0: That's right, let's go. Definitely Flash Finger.
1: So I'm going to switch spots with Techno Dad. Techno Dad, come on in here.

0: All right, Techno Dad, it's good to see you're here. And I don't know, what do you think of Flashfinger? I wonder if you're overwhelmed with his graphics. They're pretty incredible, yeah?
1: This is amazing. I want this stuff. We need to figure out who Flashfinger's person is.
2: I need more of this. Yeah. Sure.
1: That's a synthesizer. I don't know what that green thing is.
0: Well, I'll tell you what. He does a lot himself, but he has a whole team. In fact, he has all kinds of artists on his label, and I mean the very best. Yeah.
1: Amazing.

0: All right, Techno Dad, are you ready to rock tonight?
1: Yeah, I'm dancing over here. I don't know about you guys. I don't know how you guys are sitting still.
0: Well, I don't really dance on the show, but I definitely dance at Project Redlands, and you can find out. It is true. But it's hard not to dance with Flashfinger. He is awesome. Definitely.
2: I'm about to start shuffling right now.

0: Techno Dad, are you ready to follow this guy, Flashfinger?
1: I mean, I don't know now. Now, me and Devin, Curry Fury's ready. I'm just enjoying this. Like, I really like drum and bass from like long ago. So this is an amazing treat for me. Thank you.
0: I know you're gonna kill it. I know both you and Gandhi are gonna do a very good job.

Wow, incredible flash finger. Hard to believe. Definitely one of the number one DJs in the world. And we are proud to have the very best DJs in the United States and the world. Take it to the bank. Coming up, we've got two other very incredible DJs, Gandhi and Cure and Techno Dad. And they have a team. It's called Fury.

0: He's losing control.
1: Oh, these visuals are lit. Oh my God. Look at him.
2: Yeah, I tell you what, I always say Clashfinger is definitely one of the best DJs in the world. You can take that to the bank, and you can also take it to the bank that all our DJs are incredible. I'm Fred Plimley, NBC. This party has just begun.

0: Oh yeah, he's rocking it. Flash Finger over here rocking it.
1: Yeah, I'm glad. I mean, I know that you, Techno Dad, and Gandhi are going to kill it as well. But I wouldn't want to be following Flash Finger, but something tells me you're going to be able to do it.
0: Oh, dude, he's putting on quite a show. But I got, as short as my sleeves are, I have something up there.
2: Right.
0: It's called an armpit.
3: To the bank.
2: I don't know. I've been hearing these guys for a while. Techno Dad over here to my right is outstanding. You guys have been doing this. I've known you for about a year and a half, maybe 2 years, and always impressed. And there's nothing better than having you guys right here in person.
0: Oh, it's amazing.
2: It's just amazing.
0: So blessed to be here.
4: An honor.
1: Yeah, and thank you very much for being here. You're going to be up soon. I'm looking forward to it. Flash Finger killing it. Let's get back. So many people checking in and commenting on this. Wow. What a day. What a way, definitely, to end the summer. You ready? All I read the fire. Dedication, your motivation, your moment patience, yeah, that's what fate is, I'm feeling amazing. I feel like the great.

0: Bring the heat, brother.
1: Yeah, that's right. You do security for a lot of events, so you get to know Flash Finger, you know, headlines all kinds of festivals worldwide, performs at all the very big, largest clubs worldwide.
0: Yeah, so hopefully I run into him. Yeah, it's on. Yeah, hopefully I run into him pretty soon because I like his really, you know, his rhythm, his music, the way he's like just taking it to the next level. It's really talented for sure.

By the way, I want to thank Ralph and Robert, our engineers, and they're getting a chance to check out Flash Finger tonight. Incredible. Breathtaking. So many people commenting. Of course, we've got coming up two more incredible DJs. We've got Gandhi and Techno Dad.

0: Flashfinger on fire tonight. Wow, incredible. So many people commenting. Number one DJ in South Korea and one of the number one DJs in the world. I'm Fred Plimley. This is it, your music team. We have got an incredible show planned for you. This is it, your music team, 2026 Worldwide EDM and House End of Summer Event. Now we've got Curie Fury, and that's Gandhi and Techno Dad. So get ready. And incredible guests like Chris at Goldsby, an incredible YouTube creator to my right.
1: Thank you, Fred. And these guys are fantastic. Take a listen to them.
2: Curie Fury, baby.

All right, we've got Fury Fury right here. Gandhi and Techno Dad. They're going to be rocking hard live in the studio. I'm Fred Plumley. The party continues. So many people checking in tonight. The end of the summer, 2026. Let's go.

Wow, this is a nice funky beat. By the way, we want to thank our new sponsor, re-elect Brandy Clark, Moreno Valley School Board. Brandy Clark is a respected executive leader in higher education with more than 25 years of experience in finance, administration, human resources, and educational leadership. Brandy Clark serves as president of the Moreno Valley Unified School District, director at large, National School Board Association, and currently serves as financial administrative officer at the University of California, Riverside. 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And she is endorsed by most community leaders, political figures, students, parents, everyone. Throughout her tenure, she has championed initiatives that expand opportunities for every student while ensuring taxpayer dollars are managed responsibly and transparently. Brandy's leadership has helped strengthen the district, and she has a strong commitment to every student's success. Your vote is important. Vote to re-elect Brandy Clark in 2026. By the way, Brandy Clark is going to be here. She's been a guest on the show a number of times. She's going to be back. I'm looking forward to it. And I'm looking forward to this great music with Techno Dad and Gandhi. What an exciting team. Curie Furie.

0: All right, Jacob, you do security, you're a security consultant. What do you think of the show tonight? I don't know if you've ever been on the radio, but what do you think?
1: No, never at all, but I love it here. It's a whole different experience and great, amazing people around me, and Curry Fury is killing it right now on the tables.
0: Excellent. How about you, Chris and Goldsby?
2: This is incredible. I always like coming on the show. I always learn something working with you. I love it. And, it's fantastic. I get to brag about myself, you know, about my big YouTube channel. And I love it. Found Worthy on YouTube. Check it out. And I'll teach you how to fold some clothes, maybe.
0: All right. Check it out. Found Worthy on YouTube. It's a great channel, by the way. I really enjoy it. Chris is into a lot of things I like amateur radio, GMRS, and he's a member of Kresk, which is great because I'm one of the officers there, and Kresk is phenomenal, and appreciate you being here, Chris.
2: Now, what is Kresk? Kresk is a GMRS club where we get together. We talk about some cool stuff. We do some stuff for the community, and it's a great time. But that's the one thing I do talk about on my YouTube channel is how to communicate when you're off-roading and having good stuff, good fun, whether you're hiking. And I absolutely love it. And I also do all kinds of things on my YouTube channel, like teach you how to organize, fold clothes, knives, and other items I really don't want to mention here, but you guys can come visit.
0: By the way, I want to expand a little bit about that. Chris is more than a club. 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It's an incredible organization, nonprofit organization doing all kinds of community service, emergency communication, and providing information and service to the communities.

0: Yeah, I bet you're enjoying it, Jacob.
1: Yeah, I love it.
0: By the way, it's important that I mention another incredible sponsor, Ulysses Cabrera for Mayor of Moreno Valley 2026. Ulysses Cabrera was first elected as mayor in 2022 and has always put city residents first. He is endorsed by most local elected officials. Ulysses Cabrera worked tirelessly to make Moreno Valley grow and thrive, and he has a strong record of accomplishments. Ulysses Cabrera has achieved definite public safety improvements, economic development and growth, and made real investments in parks, recreation, libraries, and the arts. I encourage all of you, your vote is important. Vote to re-elect Ulysses Cabrera, Mayor of Moreno Valley. A brighter city is rising. By the way, Ulysses Cabrera is going to be on the show several times, and he's been on the show quite a number of times in the past. I'm looking forward to Ulysses Cabrera being here with us on your music team.

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Tonight, we are featuring DJ Flashfinger live in the mix on High Definition Video from Seoul, South Korea. DJ Team Jury Fury, Gandhi and Techno Dad live in the mix, and they are rocking hard now. I'm your host, Fred Plumley. Artist and singer, Lebanese Sweetie, Kristen Goldsby, YouTube creator, Foundworthy, model Brianna, security consultant Jacob is here, Daniel Plumley, and we've got engineer Ralph and engineer Robert. Thank you very much. Wow. Gandhi and Techno Dad. Let's go.

0: All right, it looks like we've got a guest coming up, and I believe it's Lebanese Sweetie. And she's been on the show a few times before, but she's back checking in. And great. All right, Lebanese Sweetie, I see you. How you doing? I'm Fred Flimley. What's up?
1: I'm good. How are you? Nice to see you again.
0: Well, we are having quite a show tonight, and this is our end of summer celebration, and it's great that you're here with us. So why don't you tell everyone a little bit about yourself?
1: I'm Lebanese Sweetie, artist, producer, mixer, everything music, songwriter. And I'm in Chicago. I'm from Lebanon. And I've been doing this a long time. And there's always new music coming out and always things like that.
0: Yeah, outstanding. And you're a great singer and song producer. Where can people find you on social media?
1: So for my beats and my productions at LebaneseTweety.com. And then for my music, my song, and all of my music, Spotify at Lebanese Tweety, Apple Music, Lebanese Tweety, everything Lebanese Tweety, Instagram, Lebanese Tweety.
0: All right, so you've been on the show in person before, but now you're checking in from Chicago on live video, right?
1: Correct, correct. And it was an amazing show.
0: Oh, you've been watching. That's great.
1: Of course, of course.
0: Yeah, and it's great that you're here for our special end of summer event. Tell everyone a little bit, you know, you have a number of songs out, some really good songs. So why don't you tell a little bit more about yourself, how long you've been an artist, that type of thing.
1: I've been an artist probably since I was 16 years old, and I got into music production later, maybe in like my late 20s, and I started to make Arabic pop beats. And I also learned how to play the guitar at 29 years old, just so I could expand my knowledge in music and make even better music. So I got myself to a point of making all the music I used to love when I was younger, and I make music that I love.
0: Yeah, fantastic, and I really like your music, and of course you've been here in person, and we're hoping that you'll be able to come here again in person, but you definitely
1: for
0: look
1: sure.
0: Great, and you're coming in very well on live video.
1: Thank you so much. So are you, and so is everyone around you.
0: Yeah, thank you very much, and let's see what you've got. A number of songs, you've got a couple that are brand new. I think we've got one that we could play as well.
1: Okay.
0: So why don't you tell us a little bit about it?
1: So this song is called Out of Love. It's about maybe, I put it out maybe like about 3 to 4 weeks ago. It's pretty catchy, it's pretty fun. And I think the song will explain itself once you guys hear it.
0: All right, well, sounds good. Let's play that. And I'd like to let everyone hear that right now. So our engineers, let's go ahead and play that right now.

0: Outstanding. Lebanese Tweety. Fantastic. I really like that. And what are you going to be doing here in the next few weeks, Tweety?
1: Always making music. Always.
0: Well, I'll tell you what. What would you like to tell everyone before we get back to Gandhi and Techno Dad in the mix?
1: I would like to thank you guys for having me, and thank you for playing the song as well. And LebaneseTweety.com, LebaneseTweety everything, and shout out to Big Nemo. I appreciate him as well. And thank you guys.
0: Well, thank you very much, and I encourage you to get in touch with me. Love to have you back in a couple weeks, back again on video. And it's great that you're back, and I hope in this soon that you'll be able to be here in person. So thank you very much. Checking in live from Chicago, Lebanese Tweety. Thank you very much.
1: Thank you, guys. Take care.

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Fury Fury. Gandhi and Techno Dad rocking hard. They're really doing a great job. I love it. This is the night. I'm Fred Plimley, NBC. Your music team.

0: Techno Dad, a Gandhi. Incredible mix throwback right here. I love it. What do you think, Chris at Goldsby? I guess I got you at a bad time.
1: Fred, it's never a bad time, man. I am always ready. This is incredible. I love the music. And if you guys can't experience this, we've got big speakers in here. Everything's shaking. Your water looks like something out of Jurassic Park. I mean, it's incredible. Thank you.
0: Yep. And by the way, you know, we've got incredible guests, too, like yourself. Incredible DJs. You know what? I'm really happy that Lebanese Tweety is back. It's been a couple years since she's been on the show, and here she is.
1: Yeah, she was something else. That was a different sound for me, but I liked it. I dig it. I was in the Navy, so I've been all over the world and for 20 years. And that's one thing about my YouTube channels. I teach you guys all kinds of cool stuff that's useful for everybody. I'm going to have a whole shirt and pant folding video coming up, and a lot of people seem to like that.
0: Yeah, definitely. You've been traveling around. So have I. You know, that's an interesting question. I wonder which one of us has been to more countries. That'd be interesting.
1: I think I've been to like 12 countries. I've lived exclusively in three.
0: Okay, I've got you beat then.
1: Oh, my goodness.

0: Wow, I want to tell you, this is incredible. What a way to celebrate the end of summer with some of the very best DJs in the world. I want to say that Gandhi and Techno Dad are rocking very hard. And Jacob, you should be proud of them. They are killing
1: it. Dude, really proud. They're killing it, like always. Shutting the house down.

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0: Chris Ingoldsby, I don't have one of those, but he definitely does. It's something to be proud of.
1: Yeah, these YouTube plaques are pretty cool. They do a really good job with these, and they are something special. They weigh quite a bit. It is something to handle. It is substantial. And on these corners here, you'll cut your hand. They're incredible.

Wow, some good vibrations. They said it. Curry Fury, Gandhi, and Techno Dad. Definitely rocking hard tonight.

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Leaving no listener behind. We are also carried on almost every major audio and video platform worldwide. And you can watch us on many video platforms like a lot of people are all over the world. Many platforms like Rumble, of course, YouTube, a whole bunch. So what an incredible night. So many people checking in. Gandhi and Techno Dad live in the mix. Doing an incredible job.

0: All right, Kristen Goldsby, what an exciting night. And I'm sure glad you're here. What do you want to tell everyone?
1: Well, check me out on YouTube on Found Worthy. And, well, today I always have something to show you guys. And what I have here is the smallest GMRS base station in the entire world, actually.
0: Yeah, it looks pretty good. And, by the way, I have one, too. Only mine isn't just GMRS. It's amateur as well.
1: Yes, this is the kind of capability you can get. This fits on a little dinner plate, and you can put this in your Jeep, or you can put it in your shack. And for about $80, you get the power supply, you get the radio, and you're in business with a 25-watt GMRS radio, which has, I mean, you can cover the entire valley here with that.
0: Yeah, definitely. It's very good. And, you know, for those of you listening, GMRS is exciting, and all you have to do is get a license with the FCC, $35, and you and your family can communicate quite far. But the thing is, the best thing is to belong to an organization that has a big high-level repeater. And we happen to have one of those. We're both members of CREST, and I'm one of the officers. So CREST Communications, or CRESTCOM, basically covers all of Southern California. Encourage you to check out the website, www.crestcom.org. What else do you want to tell everyone, Chris?
1: Yeah, so basically being part of that club and having access to that repeater gives you the ability to cover this whole area when you're off-roading, hiking, and getting into the game is real easy. It doesn't take very much knowledge, maybe about 10, 15 minutes to familiarize yourself with a radio, and you are in business. That's great. I use it all the time when I'm off-roading. You can communicate with a group of 15, 20, 30 Jeeps and Tacomas and just have a great time. I mean, it's so much fun. You end up chatting a little too much sometimes because it's so clear.
0: Yeah, it's incredible. And then we help you as well get involved with amateur radio where you could talk all over the world pretty much anytime you want. But we'll leave that for the future. And I'm so happy that you're here, Chris.
1: Thanks a lot, Fred. I love it. And, yeah, let's get back to the music there.

Wow, incredible. You know what? We've got another exciting show planned for you next week. And we're going to have Sir Ultra's going to be here. And we're going to have quite a team. We've also got some great guests. And let's see, we're going to have Love is going to be here. We've also got Emily Thorsby, who's going to be checking in on video from Copenhagen, Denmark. Every week is a party here on your music team. In fact, party is our middle name.

By the way, I want to thank our engineer, Ralph, for helping us out. And what an exciting night tonight. And also Robert. So definitely incredible. Techno Dad and Gandhi live and in the mix.

0: Killing it, boys. Killing it.
1: Yep, definitely the case.
0: Yo, Fred, I appreciate you for having me on the air. It means a lot.
1: Well, I'll tell you what, you'll have to come back. We have a lot of fun here. Definitely. And it's always a party. Always exciting. So you'll have to come back.
0: Yes, I love it. I love the vibe. I love the music. I love everything. Something new for me.
1: 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I'm Fred Plibley, your music team, NBC, Technodad, and Gandhi. Wow, doing an incredible job tonight.

Pacific time. By the way, I used to represent Malaysia, so I would like to wish them happy 69th Independence Day, Malaysia. Selamat Hari Merdeka to the people of Malaysia. Beautiful country. They're celebrating 69 years of independence.

Wow, I love this. And I want to mention our incredible sponsor, Ulysses Cabrera, for Mayor 2026. He was first elected as mayor in 2022 and has always put city residents first. He is endorsed by most local elected officials. Ulysses Cabrera works tirelessly to make Moreno Valley grow and thrive, and he has a strong record of accomplishments. Ulysses Cabrera has achieved definite public safety improvements, economic development and growth, and made real investments in parks, recreation, libraries, and the arts. Vote to re-elect Ulysses Cabrera, mayor of Moreno Valley. A brighter city is rising, and I can tell you it really is. Ulysses Cabrera is going to be here on your Music Time team. You know, almost had a tongue twister there because these guys are killing it. They have such a great sound. Curie Fury. Incredible.

0: All right, Chris at Goldsby, we're running out of time here. What do you want to tell everyone?
1: Oh, my goodness. This has been such a great night. We're over here just passing the time, listening to some good tunes. I hope you guys enjoyed tonight. Hey, stop by my YouTube channel at Found Worthy. Shout out. Give me some ideas for YouTube videos. I will do them. I answer every single comment. I try to be as kind to my subscribers as possible.
0: Yeah, and it's great that you're here. And you brought some really cool radios. In fact, you know, I love the little mobile radio. It could be also used as a base station. It's really neat.
1: Yeah, I really like it. And, you know, this stuff's very interesting. I was just talking to our security specialist over here. And when it comes to radios, it's something that people find fascinating when they didn't even know about it. Once you start talking about it, you can find a place in your life for a $30 radio so you can communicate with your family. Maybe when you're hiking, barbecuing, at the lake, you can sit in your chair and tell your kids what to do from a distance. It's amazing.
0: Definitely the case. And you know something else that's amazing? It's Gandhi and Techno Dad, Fury Fury, definitely rocking hard.
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I'm Fred Plimbley. Curie Fury. Wow, I love this.

0: Dad rocking the house for sure. Exciting.
1: Get it, Techno Dad. You're killing it tonight.
0: Yeah, Jacob, I'm glad you're here with us tonight. And I hope you're enjoying it.
1: Yes, I love being here. I want to come back. I love the vibe. I love the people. I'm learning a lot.

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I'm Britt Plimley. Techno Dad and Gandhi, Curie Fury, live and in the mix tonight.

0: my Jacob security consultant. What do you want to tell people before we close the show tonight?
1: Just a word of advice of life, you know, just don't be afraid to follow your dreams and take that step. Anything's possible. You could do anything in this world. The sky's the limit.
0: All right, sounds good. Where can people find you on social media, Jacob?
1: If you guys ever need a private security guard, you can find me on Instagram, Jacob Diaz MMA. Or you can find me on Curry Fury's Instagram. I'll be working all over West Hollywood, Beverly Hills, all over LA. So yeah, I'll probably see you around the next show or something like that.
0: Outstanding. Look forward to you being back as a guest on the show. Thank you very much.
1: Yes, thank you for having me, guys.

0: Pacific time right here in North America. Chris Ingoldsby, incredible YouTube creator. What would you like to tell everyone before we close the show and head out to Project Redlands?
1: All right, well, I'm at Found Worthy, but enough about me. Jacob, that was such a positive message that you had to say. This is what I try to teach on my YouTube channel, that anything is possible. And that was just so fantastic.
2: Of course, yeah. You know, you got to spread the kind words, you know, and lead a good example for the next generation coming up in this life.
1: Absolutely. He was telling me about what he does and how he did it and how he accomplished it. And I'm here to tell you, man, you are a positive influence on those around you. Anything is possible, guys. Just follow your dreams. Outstanding.
2: Never give up also. Never give up.
1: It's hard work, but you got it done.
2: Discipline. Discipline is key.
1: And wake up in the morning. All right.
0: All right. Well, thank you very much to both of you. Chris Ingoldsby, incredible guest. Look forward to you coming back. And, of course, a really great friend. Check out his YouTube channel, Found Worthy. You're going to find a lot of exciting things there. And thank you very much, Chris Ingoldsby.

Incredible night. Jury Fury, Rockin' Hard, Techno Dad, and Gandhi. Before that, of course, DJ Flashfinger. 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

66, and we've got a brand new song coming up by Techno Dad. It's going to be exciting. You heard it here first on Your Music Team NBC. What an incredible job. Your Music Team is a Fred Plumlee production. 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

0: Killing it. 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
1: Good night, everyone. 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

Good day and welcome, America and beyond. I'm Tom Donahue for Truth Matters. Tom Donahue reports. So glad you can be with us. And we're here to put America first, New World Order, neocons, Epstein class, and Dem, socialist, communist, dead last. That's what we do here. That's what we stand for. Oh, and fake MAGA. And Dan Bongino, you're one of them. And speaking of Danny Boy, the Neanderthal. And look at that skull. You have to agree he looks like a Neanderthal. And he is a hothead. So his nickname is either, well, you could either be Neanderthal, hardhead, or hothead. And he is a hothead, and he likes dropping F-bombs. But I guess he's not going to be doing that based on FCC regulations and rules, because he's returning to radio, sadly to say. And again, I believe in the free market of ideas, free market of expression and competition. But man, I'm glad I'm not a Neanderthal. I'm glad that I'm not a hothead. I might become a bit amplified, enthusiastic here, but never over the top and never angered to the point of F-bombs. So let me just give you just a little bit of background here, because that's going to be happening on August the 24th. And shame on Westwood One and Cumulus. You could say, well, he did work for them. And then they decided to push out there his podcast, which is failing miserably based on previous ratings and rankings and just standards of top tier shows. And part of the reason is Epstein. You know, we have a political and media hypocrite, a turncoat, a traitor, a thug, and just one treacherous dude that has tried to undermine people that are doing good work and trying to get to the bottom of things. Oh, and he's not a finisher. He bailed on Trump. And he's not revealed any of those dark secrets he uncovered when he was there at the FBI. And he hasn't exposed cashing in Patel, a world-class drunk. Yeah, and I guess, you know, Cash has got that short man syndrome. And if you don't understand what that is, look it up. They were two diabolical figures. And the only thing he's had to say about Cash Patel is, what a great job we did together. What? And he has the utmost respect and regard for Cash Patel. Probably the worst FBI director, and you're probably the worst deputy FBI director in the history of the United States. Thank you very much. So let's talk about the hothead Neanderthal returning to actual radio. He's calling it the Bongino Report PM. Now he's up against the jughead, the repeater, Sean Hannity. Now, Sean Hannity will continue to outperform him because as big as Westwood One and Cumulus, regardless of their bankruptcy, they're no match for Clear Channel, Premier, iHeart, because the amount of stations that are owned. So Hannity is in no jeopardy. He could lose a few stations here or there, but he would just go to alternate stations in that marketplace. But in terms of talent, you got two hacks, two guys that are unoriginal, not creative, not interesting, going head to head, a jughead and a hothead. Wonderful. So that's what we got in the afternoons. We used to have Michael Savage, you know, and we used to have shows that actually mattered. But sadly, you know, that's not the case. This Bongino Report PM is also going to feature a sidekick who's a Trump impressionist, a comedian, and a stooge named Sean Farish. So Bongino can't handle the duties on his own, and he's going to have a sidekick, because this way, and this is just my take before the show has debuted, is that if you have too many callers that are antagonistic through the screening process, which I never screened, and if I were to take calls again, I never would. But Bongino has to, because Epstein's going to keep coming up. The so-called suicide that he signed off on, and no client list as he signed on to. And he was part of the massive cover-up
which is complete opposite of what Dan Bongino, the radio host and Fox News contributor, used to say. But then again, so did Don Jr. and so did Kash Patel and all the others that are now part of a massive, diabolical cover-up. So they are Epstein class enablers. So that's what we've got. 3 o'clock in the afternoon Eastern. The comedian and impressionist might start off the first hour solo, but regardless, it is Bongino's namesake, the Bongino Report PM. Like that means anything. I don't know. Maybe he's still going to do Rumble and podcasts in the AM. I don't know. It really doesn't matter, because when you are a bona fide hypocrite, serial pathological liar and master betrayer of the America First MAGA movement and conservatism, then really, I mean, what do you have to offer? He's not the smartest guy in the room, certainly not the most educated or intelligent, and he's a failed political candidate. And I say candidate because he never achieved political office until his friend, Donald Trump, appointed him. But yeah, he bailed on Trump, and he was complaining at one point, this job is so much harder than I expected. And he would say things like, you know, I wish I were back on radio. Well, you're going to be back. And if you didn't screen the calls, then it might be an interesting show. But the heavily screening process will sanitize the program and protect you, insulate you. But he's just like Steve Bannon, the bum. Trump even called him a bum, you know, who's part of the Epstein class. That was his media interviewer, facilitator, trainer, producer, and handler, trying to re-image and rebrand a sex trafficker and serial pedophile. And the videotapes don't lie. They were his videotapes and his masterclass in teaching and training Epstein for the media. And Bannon has said and done other things that are contrary to America First. I mean, just look at the charges that were brought against him for the fake wall they were building and the money that he pocketed. And I just don't understand, when you're betrayed by these so-called patriotic swindlers, these defrauders, these fakes, these phonies, that you forgive, maybe not forget, but you forgive because you just can't help but tune in. Why don't you just tune them out unless you want to confront them? So anyway, I just thought I'd give you a heads up about the hothead returning to radio. And I have about zero interest in listening. It's all going to be political propaganda and trying to rewrite history. But all these guys, they get a do-over. All these guys get to return to their claim to fame. And, you know, whether it's a Bongino, a Bannon, you know, they just keep ticking along. Bill O'Reilly, you know, you can be a sexual harasser, abuser, the president himself. And they just continue to accept and respect and go along. So I have not. I'm a leader, not a follower, and I'm never an enabler or an apologist or an excuser, and I don't protect the lame and the profane and the insane. So right back, hold tight, Tom Donahue, Truth Matters.

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Hi, this is Tom Donahue for Truth Matters Radio Show and Tom Donahue Reports, the podcast. And you may ask yourself, why would I want to listen? Or why would I want to continue listening? Well, let me just give you a few facts and figures and info that might be of interest to you. And the keynote is that I'm an America First original that has not changed. I didn't need to evolve. Did I refine a few points here and there along the way, being open-minded? Yes. But the core values, the principles, the fundamental foundation has been rock solid, bedrock. When I started in radio broadcasting, my principles always encompassed the Constitution. So I was a constitutional crusader, an America Firster that named his first talk show America's Town Forum, which had the America First theme and almost was America First in its titling. But I wanted to reach a broader base in the 1990s. So I'm an independent investigative broadcaster whose mission is to seek truth, promote liberty, and defend freedom. I'm not beholden to the established political, corporate, or media order. I deliver this show, hard-hitting take on the most compelling topics always from an independent, America First, conservative vantage point. I shed light and insight on the prevailing controversies, cover-ups, and conspiracies. I approach my topics and subjects rationally and factually and report on the stories and give my take on events without rushing to judgment. I share what I know rather than simply what I think. So I cover the political, the cultural, monetary, media, and health sectors. This program reaches beyond the political pale. I rely on my keen wit, insight, and intellect to inform, inspire, and raise one's ire in the talk town square. So as a seasoned talker, an independent and innovative broadcast voice that's considered a pioneer, an originator of many of the current programs that focus on conspiracy and cover-ups and alternative thinking, I'd like to think that I still have a lot more in the tank and a lot more to share with you, and that's what I plan on doing, and that's why I brought Truth Matters to the forefront and try to give you something that is weekly consistent information that you can use and that you can share. And that you are the discerner and the decider. And I respect that. So I don't have all the answers, but I certainly have a lot of questions. And together, we will try to hold the political powerful in account, whether it's the Republicans, Democrats, Independents, or otherwise. But I am certainly putting America First, New World Order, neocons, and Dem Social Communists last. So we'll continue opposing and exposing these sinister and satanic forces that we are waging war against. And it is a spiritual, cultural, political war that is being waged. And sadly, Trump has succumbed to the political swamp, and Trump has become one of them, a neocon, a globalist, a world order embracer. And so we have the Trump Epstein class, we have the neocon New World Order class that we must absolutely 100% oppose and expose. So that's some of the reasons and the rationale for tuning into Tom Donahue Truth Matters, TomDonahueReports.com. And we are on many stations, streaming sites, podcast directories, here, there, and almost everywhere, and help us spread the word. And we appreciate your listenership. So now let's get to the current show, and hopefully you can put to good use Tom Donahue, Truth Matters, and it really does here.

Welcome back, Tom Donahue. Truth matters, and it certainly does here. And speaking of truth and who really reigns supreme, is it Hegseth as Defense Secretary, Secretary of War, or is it his wife, Jennifer, his former Fox News producer, and the woman that he decided to cheat with as he was trying to exit his second marriage with a pregnant wife? Yeah, that same woman, apparently, news headlines have been breaking this week. New York Times says it's bonkers. Jennifer Hegseth's hands-on role in her husband's Pentagon. Former Pentagon spokesperson describes Jennifer Hegseth's expansive role as crazy. Now, she did take on the role of chairing the president's military spouse commission, an unpaid position aimed to improving the lives of military families, supposedly. Another headline says Jennifer Hegseth has an unprecedented role in government. The Independent says Hegseth's wife sparks controversy with outsized Pentagon role. Humiliating reason, Pentagon Pete's wife travels with him revealed. Now, apparently, she sits on meetings, which she does not have classified clearance, just like Natalie Harp sits in with President Trump on very sensitive and classified intel meetings with even high-level government leaders from other countries. But apparently, she propped him up, you know, from lighting, makeup, even research, questions asked guests. So she is now performing as essentially producing his Pentagon segments. Now, I did bring up in the past that Hegseth had taxpayer-funded monies go to a makeup and beauty station, so that he could get all dolled up, you know, greased down to look a certain way in cameras. And he's even admonished those that have taken pictures or filmed him when it presented him in less than flattering ways. I mean, I keep talking about this being a reality show. Trump is at the head of this, but all these moving parts are showing that they all think that it's a major Hollywood production and that they are actors playing out these roles. And so now we know that his wife is helping to pull the strings and coordinate things and produce his segments. Now, as I mentioned, Pete Hegseth met at Fox News his soon-to-be wife at the time. So they have a blended family. She has three children from her previous marriage and his children from a previous marriage. She also was part of, remember Signalgate, where they were having these sensitive meetings that were using the Signal app that got many of the messages got leaked and or hacked. She was part of that too. So she manages her husband, produces, and coordinates many of his efforts. And I guess it's similar to what Natalie Harp, and we're going to get to that in the next segment in more detail, more controversy there. And there. So this is just unbelievable how this kind of interference in terms of job duties by unelected individuals. So it shows the sheer incompetency of Pete Hegseth, whether it's at Fox News, besides putting aside the drinking, besides the philandering, the womanizing, trustworthiness. And he acts holier than thou with his expectations and standards.

he was very handsy, and she was trying to address that with him in the lounge at the hotel where the meeting took place. And that she, all she can recall is that she woke up in a room with Hegseth, and she has very little recall what happened, with the exception that she felt that she had been drugged and sexually abused. So this guy, seemingly a common practice at Fox News, that they search out and scout the women and prey on them. And Jesse Walters did the same thing. He also went after his producer and dumped his wife. But Fox News acts like they're the paragons of virtue. And that, oh, these are just rare exceptions. If you look at how many people, and I've covered it, how many people have been fired for sexual misconduct at Fox News. Some of them were just because of pics that were sent around that displayed certain nudity or body parts. Others, because of things they said and acted on. So now we know that Pete Hegseth can't even do the job alone by himself, and that he's being produced to the greaser, the drunk, the incompetent stooge that's putting our military at risk. And you have Navy and airmen that are starving on naval vessels, that are being deprived of toiletries and of just bare essentials, while he's worried about his makeup and his hair gel, and being the chief sycophant of President Trump. But Trump likes him. Yeah. He thinks he's handsome, and that he's playing the role well, the way he dresses and the way he behaves. Isn't that just lovely? All right, we're going to take a break. More to come. And we're going to be harping on things. No pun intended, but we will get to that too. Hold tight.

Welcome back, Tom Donahue, Truth Matters, and I am going to be harping on things. Natalie Harp. Now, I'm not insinuating that there is a romantic sexual relationship, but there is an obsession. And I think of that song, Obsession, and it just continues to ring in my head because this woman is obsessed with Trump, the president. And yes, he helped relax certain regulations in terms of experimental medicine that did seemingly help with her bone cancer treatments. And that is a blessing. And I would certainly appreciate if Trump did that for me too. And that she was a host on OAN for a short time. And then she got involved being an aide for Trump and has been very dutiful, very loyal, and seemingly a good Christian conservative woman. But she's obsessed with the presidency, with the president, and she will do anything and everything for him. And it's deeply troubling to her brother, to those around Trump in the White House. Even the Secret Service has concerns. More and more are voicing that there are national security concerns because, again, just like Hegseth's wife, she's not cleared in terms of national security. She's not someone that is in an official political or White House position that should warrant her being by Trump's side when he's meeting with world leaders or talking about classified or national security sensitive material. But she's right there with him. Now, she's considered the human printer and that she helps with these social meme sprees. These manic midnight moments, she creates and delivers a lot of this stuff. Now, Trump gives her the raw ideas. She knows what he wants. And they send out hundreds of these on True Social during the day, but mostly

after midnight. Melania has been MIA. She's rarely around. At this point, I don't think she gives a flying flute about what Trump does. She wants this to be over so she can get on with her life. And again, this is not a personal attack. And it's not, I'm not trying to insult her in any way, shape, or form. And I'm not even challenging her morality because there is no indication that she is sexually involved. But leaving little personal notes and doing everything she can to adore Trump, it is a very strange relationship. And Trump doesn't like the word unless he uses it for others, but it's weird, very weird. So some of the headlines that I have posted at TalkStream Live, the platform, and some of the ones that I have spent time reading and researching. So here's the BBC says, who is Natalie Harp, Trump's right-hand woman? Mediaite says, ex-Trump aide says Natalie Harp is so obsessed, quote-unquote, with the president, it alarms Secret Service. CNN says, meet Natalie Harp, the aide so close to Trump, she once rode in an SUV trunk to accompany him. When he was going through court proceedings in New York, apparently there was only so many that could fit in the SUV, and she argued with other staffers and just said, well, I'm going no matter what, and she jumps into the trunk. That's how close and attached to the hip she is with Trump. Hal Trump's ever-present executive assistant, I call her the personal assistant, Natalie Harp, became the talk of Washington. That's the Wall Street Journal reporting. Remember the decoy plane? Well, Natalie Harp was one of those few selected to go with Trump on the decoy plane while Rubio and various other cabinet members and staffers and reporters were left on the possibly endangered Air Force One plane. So that's how important and prioritized she is to Trump, that over cabinet secretaries. I mean, Rubio's, he holds two prominent positions, that Secretary of State, National Security Advisor. So you're putting him at potential risk along with reporters, but you take your personal aide with you. Mm-hmm. Now, Ossoff, senator from Georgia, in a very heated race, he has really taken on Trump, even more so than Newsom. He claims he's not running for president, but all indications to me, based on the way he's taken on Trump, not just his opponent, but Trump, and even going to the level of addressing this Harp close relationship with Trump. And it's got the White House and Trump up in arms. And it's, to me, it's somewhat hilarious because Trump makes a habit of savaging his opponents, attacking mercilessly and never apologizing. And they're acting as though Ossoff did something so insane, which is, I mean, I'm questioning it. I've questioned it for weeks. Why not? It's weird. It's a strange, and her brother's questioning it. I mean, really? I mean, that's, I think, carte blanche to continue. Epstein reporter brands Harp the side piece of Trump. Laura Loomer takes an interesting take on this. I call her Looney Loomer. And she was almost a side piece for Trump during 2024. She was on the jet and going to rallies and spending a lot of time with him. And there were a lot of rumors swirling there, too. But says jealous White House staff are leaking to the press about Trump aide Natalie Harp. So you've got Secret Service, you got the White House staff, you've got many folks that are just deeply concerned about how close this person is. And really, should she be that close almost every moment of Trump's day? Now, many of you might know Scott Jennings for his Salem radio show, for more importantly and more prominently, his role as Trump and the GOP's defender as a token conservative on CNN. Trump and the GOP do need defending at times, but he is such a lapdog and sycophant and apologist and enabler that it makes me sick. But, you know, he's got a certain level of skill, and Trump probably likes the look because you have to present yourself a certain way.
it's now been reported that he is taking clips from his CNN show and forwarding those to the White House in hopes and lobbying for becoming the next press secretary. Now, I don't think Trump's going to do that because I think he wants to see a woman in skirt. And remember, he talked about Levitt's, oh, those lips. He likes those blondes or very light-colored brunettes. Haba, who was, you know, Trump's lawyer, and also she was acting U.S. attorney in New Jersey before they derailed that. There is talk that she may be in that role. I wouldn't be shocked, but I'd be surprised if he goes with a man, because I think he likes having an attractive showpiece that he's going to watch every day defend him. He likes women defending him, but it wouldn't be out of the question, him being such a lapdog and loyalist, to become press secretary. So anyway, I will continue harping on. And again, these are not personal attacks. These are just observations based on the evidence swirling around this weird obsession. Besides the optics, it's just not healthy, and it's not appropriate, and it's not really politically acceptable, this type of weird relationship. Back with more Tom Donahue, Truth Matters.

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Every day. Any smell will vanish after just a few seconds with the thunderstorm being on. Odors from litter boxes, trash cans, cigarette smoke, mildew, and much more are no match for the thunderstorm too. The powerful thunderstorm sends out O3 molecules which seek out and destroy odors. These molecules even go behind and under furniture. Nothing can hide from the thunderstorm. 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Reiterate some of the major points. The Thunderstorm 2 proven Oxy technology destroys viruses, odors, mold, mildew. It cleans the air of allergy-causing particles so you can breathe easier again, freshens the scent of your home. It gets rid of any odor, whether it's litter boxes, trash cans, cigarette smoke, cooking smells, and I cook with garlic, and it works. So never breathe dirty air again in your home. No filters to buy, takes up virtually no space. It plugs directly into the wall. Very quiet, nearly silent. Great for use even in your bedrooms. It's compact even for travel. 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

Welcome back, Tom Donahue, Truth Matters and Matters of the Heart. And Natalie Harp, and I am harping on this, and it's noteworthy and newsworthy, but it's been now uncovered, as you may be well aware, so many want to please Trump aesthetically, you know, in terms of their looks, in terms of the beauty. And it's been analyzed and also addressed through interviews that she has been striving to look like Ivanka Trump. And so the wardrobe changes, the hair color, just all the stylistically, and there were some other cosmetic things. And we know how Donald Trump has had a fixation and an obsession with his daughter. And we've gone into that in the past, and there's no reason to rehash that at this moment. But she sees Trump as a father figure, a savior, because of what he did in terms of changing the way drugs are regulated so she could get access to experimental drugs to help in the healing of her bone cancer, which is a good thing. She has changed her appearance. She's leaving all kinds of personalized notes. She is completely devoted and obsessed with Trump. And Melania was MIA, and she just made an appearance after almost a month being away. And apparently she stays in New York City because she does have her own apartment carved out in that Trump Tower. So how she spends her days, what she does, I don't know. But she wants to be less encumbered with Trump, less entwined with Trump and Trump's world. Now, there's certainly the questions of national security, and did she ever pass a security test? And there's no information pertaining to that. And so, just like Hegseth's wife, it appears that both women have not been cleared. So they don't have security clearance to be in these meetings, to be in and around these important discussions and classified material. And so it is surprising and shocking, quite frankly, but not with this administration. Now, another thing that's popped up, and we don't know when Trump is going to name Caroline Leavitt's successor as press secretary. I had said that I thought Trump was more focused on women because of what he wants to see and be surrounded with. But it sounds like Scott Jennings, which we did talk about, is rising in the ranks and that he's doing all the right things to impress Trump. But the dark horse could be Natalie Harp. They're saying that Trump is considering. He's actually put that out there. Now, I didn't know what the pay structure was for what the human printer, his personal aide, was making, but based on press reports, it's in the range of $150,000 yearly, and the press secretary is just under $200,000. I think it's $195,000. That's some pretty good pay. That's a lot of coin. So it'll be interesting to see who becomes the press secretary. Polling is abysmal for Trump. It's down at 30%. I mean, you really can't get much lower because you still have some core base to keep it afloat. But that is about as low as you can get. Now, switching gears a bit, I mentioned the reconciliation of Cohen and Trump and WABC asking permission, clearing it, making sure it's okay to have him as a host. And so more and more is coming out about how and why they reconciled. But the interview took place already. And even though they had a major feud and falling out, but Trump tells Cohen that he was weaponized in that feud. So it's almost like neither are taking responsibility for what happened, but they're coming together for common cause. And I talked about that previously. Some of it has to do with the Epstein files that most of the press is missing. I'll tell you, Rosie O'Donnell filling in for Jimmy Kimmel, I'm not watching it. I've just seen a few clips here and there, but she said that Trump has made her re-famous, and
she's having this resurgence in her career because of Trump. And, but man, she's fueling the harp buzz. She says, let Natalie tuck him in at night. And there are a lot of other quotes and jabs at Trump, harp, et cetera. So now the conservatives are saying, it's a disgrace. The U.S. debt officially hits over $40 trillion, doubling in the last decade. Well, guess what? J.D. Vance blames it on the Biden administration. Not so fast. We're talking about in the last decade. And in the last decade, who held office 2 out of 3 falls? That is the Trump administration. So the debt has doubled since Obama finished his terms. It went from slightly under $20 trillion to now over $40 trillion. So who is primarily responsible? Donald Trump. And Biden helped kick in some as well. But the national debt in a decade has doubled. And now Republicans are acting as though they weren't co-conspirators. Because remember, all bills of revenue have to originate in the House. So, you know, the House, the Senate, and the president plays a role. Now, J.D. Vance, speaking of the vice president, he had a fundraiser in the Hamptons in New York with Tucker Carlson's funder, his backer for his podcast operation. And it sparked fury on the neocon right because of who was funding this gathering in the Hamptons. And so he raised $5 million. So, of course, Mark Levin, Laura Loomer, Ben Shapiro, you know, the neocon crowd took issue with this backer of Tucker's operation. And apparently he put in about $15 million into the podcast operation. Now, to run a so-called podcast, I mean, you need startup capital, like $15 million. I can tell you that you can do it for a lot less, a whole lot less. But these numbers, you know, I talked about Alex Jones and I talked about some of the other players that are always raising money. And it's like, how much money is enough? I mean, it just seems to me like, you know, constantly reaching out for more funding. I just have an issue with that. I think the only way J.D. Vance has any shot at the presidency, if we're at getting the nomination for the Republican Party, is he's going to have to start separating himself from Trump after the midterms. And even if it means leaving office, I think that's his only shot, because if the Trump ship is going to sink like the Titanic, and if he's still aboard. Now, Rubio can survive it because he is a bona fide neocon, and he's got the credentials as a long-term senator. J.D. Vance had, what, one term? I mean, I don't think he even completed his term as U.S. senator. And speaking of funding, you know, the tech titans financed his campaign, in particular, Peter Thiel, $15 million. These folks, they're always looking for a handout, and they always seem to find it. But, yeah, Rubio can survive the Trump administration because he has credentials that go beyond the Trump administration. They're going to say, well, he was an effective Secretary of State, National Security Advisor. And they see him as, you know, I'm talking about the neocons and the traditional middle of the road Republicans. They like Rubio. J.D. Vance, with his associations with Tucker Carlson and others, it's put him in a negative light with these people. And he was tarnished because of his criticisms of Israel. And also, he believes in some conspiracy theories. And he's very glib, but he's not a great communicator. And he's not very likable. Now, I'm not saying Rubio's the most likable person, but he's already in the established order. He's already part of the club. J.D. Vance is new to the club, and he's hit some speed bumps. Now, a study was just released, and the source for the article was Radio Online. But in this article,
The headline reads, conservative podcasts see significant audience growth. Well, shows like Megyn Kelly, Sean Ryan, Tucker Carlson, actual podcast hosts that are more leaning more independent have seen remarkable growth, and certainly Candace Owens. But there are others, and I talked about Dan Bongino returning to radio. His numbers have fallen in steep decline, falling off by 62%. Ben Shapiro is down as well. And even Mark Levin's off by 16%. Glenn Beck, his numbers went up 11%. Sean Hannity gained 5%, which is, you know, not a big deal. The Neocon podcast have been hurt, have been harmed in terms of their podcast listens and downloads. So anyway, I thought that was interesting to report on. Okay, well, that's going to wrap it up for this week. We've covered a lot of subjects. 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You can certainly give us a 5-star. You can comment, you can hype, you can share. We appreciate that very much. Till we meet again, Tom Donahue, Truth Matters.

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2: 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Sammy's is now open in Cala Mesa at exit 88 off the 10 freeway next to the Jack in the Box in the former Bob's Big Boy restaurant. Not to name drop, but Sammy's in the former Bob's is a lot like Norm's. It has an extensive menu with multiple restaurants in Rialto and places like Upland and Ranch Cucamonga. Sammy's is a great place to dine. Their menu is very similar with their American trio of delicious steak, shrimp, and chicken, and an expansive menu. You won't go hungry and you won't go broke at Sammy's. You can come meet Sammy and his family. Sammy was a chief cook for Norm's for years, and it shows in his menu. Sammy's is a great place to meet the family, friends, or have a community meeting. You can ask about their private meeting room, available for parties of 15 or more on a first-come, first-served basis. Sammy's is now open from 6 a.m. to 9 p.m. every day at 540 Sandalwood Drive off of exit 88 at the 10 freeway in Cala Mesa. Look for the big boy statue. It's still there. We thank Sammy for returning to this station as a loyal sponsor. 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Sammy's in Cala Mesa, Rialto, or one of their other locations are ready to serve you. Sammy's is now open in Cala Mesa.
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3: NBC News Radio, I'm Rob Martier. Iran has launched retaliatory fire at U.S. forces today after the U.S. military struck Iranian rocket launchers. A U.S. official briefed CNN on the situation, which marked the first escalation in more than a month. Missiles fired into Jordan were intercepted with no reported impacts. The exchange followed U.S. strikes on Iran's Larak Island, where American forces observed Iranian units preparing to deploy rockets with mines into the Strait of Hormuz. According to CENTCOM, U.S. forces destroyed two launchers. At least 15 people are missing after flash floods swept through a remote section of the Grand Canyon, flooding areas with water near a historic lodge at the canyon's base. The National Park Service is looking for information from anyone who may have been hiking or backpacking along Bright Angel Creek or planning to stay at Phantom Ranch or the Bright Angel Campground. Park administrators said destroyed footbridges along the Bright Angel Creek have cut off hiker access, and several Colorado River crossings remain closed while crews assess damage. The National Park Service might give away part of Yosemite National Park to a private developer. Rich Cassone with details.
4: According to the nonprofit political news outlet Notice, the deal, coming under pressure from the Trump administration, would trade a parcel of the park to a company operated by real estate developer and investment firm Kingsbarn Realty Company in exchange for an unspecified piece of land someplace else in California. Notice says the firm owns a piece of land next to Yosemite, and they want the easement to build an access road. I'm Rich Cassone.
3: A lucky lottery player in Florida is the winner of an $800 million Mega Millions jackpot. The Florida Lottery says the winner of a ticket sold near Sarasota has taken the cash option and collected a check for $344 million. The winning Quick Pick ticket was purchased at a Wawa in Bradenton and matched all six numbers drawn July 28th. Rob Martier, NBC News Radio.
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3: Voters in Iceland have rejected a government proposal to consider joining the European Union. Iceland broadcaster RÚV said today that with most of the ballots counted, 52% have voted no, 47% yes, and concluded that Iceland has rejected government negotiations with the EU. The Prime Minister of Iceland said many voters in rural areas were concerned about how joining the EU would impact agriculture, fisheries, and natural resources in Iceland. Some were also concerned that joining the EU would threaten the island's sovereignty and fishing waters. Ontario Premier Doug Ford says a trade war could be harmful to both the United States and Canada. Appearing on ABC's This Week, Ford took aim at President Trump's tariffs on Canada, calling them probably the worst move he could ever do.
6: So I always say, Martha, a tariff on Canada is nothing more than a tax on American people.
3: Ford also commented on President Trump's executive order to rename Lake Ontario Lake America, calling it something out of Saturday Night Live. He added, no one will call it Lake of America. NASA has launched a new telescope into space. Jennifer Kuiper has more.
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8: 3, 2, 1, ignition, and liftoff. Go Falcon Heavy and go Roman Space Telescope.
7: The Nancy Grace Roman Space Telescope launched aboard a SpaceX Falcon Heavy rocket from Kennedy Space Center this morning. It will take about 30 days for the Space Observatory to reach its destination about 1 million miles from Earth, where it will reportedly be able to see over 1 billion galaxies and exoplanets. It's expected to begin its science mission early next year.
3: Labor Day travelers are being told to expect high costs and heavy traffic. AAA says round-trip airfare will cost about $750 on average, up 2% from last year. Labor Day is a week from Monday, and experts say the best time to head to your destination will be this Thursday morning. The worst days for travel will be next Friday, Saturday, and Monday. Rob Martier, NBC News Radio.
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14: 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Sammy's is now open in Cala Mesa at exit 88 off the 10 freeway next to the Jack in the Box in the former Bob's Big Boy Restaurant. Not to name drop, but Sammy's in the former Bob's is a lot like Norm's. It has an extensive menu. With multiple restaurants in Rialto and places like Upland and Ranch Cucamonga, Sammy's is a great place to dine. Their menu is very similar with their American trio of delicious steak, shrimp, and chicken, and an expansive menu. 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Sammy's is a great place to meet the family, friends, or have a community meeting. You can ask about their private meeting room, available for parties of 15 or more on a first-come, first-served basis. 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

Hi, this is Tom Donahue for Truth Matters Radio Show and Tom Donahue Reports, the podcast. And you may ask yourself, why would I want to listen? Or why would I want to continue listening? Well, let me just give you a few facts and figures and info that might be of interest to you. And the keynote is that I'm an America First original that has not changed. I didn't need to evolve. Did I refine a few points here and there along the way, being open-minded? Yes. But the core values, the principles, the fundamental foundation has been rock solid, bedrock. When I started in radio broadcasting, my principles always encompassed the Constitution. So I was a constitutional crusader, an America Firster that named his first talk show America's Town Forum, which had the America First theme and almost was America First in its titling. But I wanted to reach a broader base in the 1990s. So I'm an independent investigative broadcaster whose mission is to seek truth, promote liberty, and defend freedom. I'm not beholden to the established political, corporate, or media order. I deliver this show, hard-hitting take on the most compelling topics always from an independent, America First, conservative vantage point. I shed light and insight on the prevailing controversies, cover-ups, and conspiracies. I approach my topics and subjects rationally and factually and report on the stories and give my take on events without rushing to judgment. I share what I know rather than simply what I think. So I cover the political, the cultural, monetary, media, and health sectors. This program reaches beyond the political pale. I rely on my keen wit, insight, and intellect to inform, inspire, and raise one's ire in the talk town square. So as a seasoned talker, an independent and innovative broadcast voice that's considered a pioneer and originator of many of the current programs that focus on conspiracy and cover-ups and alternative thinking, I'd like to think that I still have a lot more in the tank and a lot more to share with you, and that's what I plan on doing, and that's why I brought Truth Matters to the forefront and try to give you something that is weekly consistent information that you can use and that you can share, and that you are the discerner and the decider, and I respect that. So I don't have all the answers, but I certainly have a lot of questions. And together, we will try to hold the political powerful in account, whether it's the Republicans, Democrats, Independents, or otherwise. But I am certainly putting America First, New World Order, neocons, and Dem Social Communists last. So we'll continue opposing and exposing the sinister and satanic forces that we are waging war against. And it is a spiritual, cultural, political war that is being waged. And sadly, Trump has succumbed to the political swamp, and Trump has become one of them, a neocon, a globalist, a world order embracer. And so we have the Trump Epstein class, we have the neocon New World Order class that we must absolutely 100% oppose and expose. So that's some of the reasons and the rationale for tuning into Tom Donahue Truth Matters, TomDonahueReports.com. And we are on many stations, streaming sites, podcast directories, here, there, and almost everywhere, and help us spread the word. And we appreciate your listenership, and hopefully you can put to good use Tom Donahue, Truth Matters, and it really does here.

0: Hey, you. Yeah, you. Do you know where you are? Well, you've done it now. You're listening to KCAA Loma Linda, your CNBC news station. So expect the unexpected.
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2: A confirmed attack is taking place against the United States. Aliens from an unknown location have been reported in multiple states.
3: We are controlling transmission.
4: There is another world that awaits, far beyond what we can see and feel. A place that's anything but

am in the mood tonight to talk about some paranormal happenings, about hauntings, about ghost stories and legends. And I think we've picked out a pretty good topic to discuss about a region of the United States that is, I'm just going to say, haunted. Shouldn't come as much of a surprise. There is death everywhere. And there are particular regions, or I guess I should say areas, places might be a better way of saying it, where these things happen. And that's because of a variety of reasons. There's something about water that has to do with it. And I think there's probably some unseen forces at play here. When we hear about places like the Bermuda Triangle, where strange stuff has been happening, it has been swallowing ships and planes and trains. Probably not. I don't think there's any train tracks going through the area. In fact, I know there's not, but it was a catchy rhyme. No, there are mysteries that we talk about on this program that probably will always remain mysteries. We will never find out what's actually going on, which makes it even more fascinating to me to discuss. I would hate to discuss something on the program and then the answer comes out, you know, next week or next month or next year. I want to talk about the kinds of stuff that you may be thinking about for a lifetime. You know, taking it to the grave, wondering about all of the world's mysteries. Certainly has fascinated me, and there are many of them. And it may take a while for some of these to wash up over time. That will happen. Perhaps it takes years, perhaps decades. But going back to what I was saying, seemingly, we all live around the paranormal or the supernatural, however you want to refer to it, whatever you're most comfortable with. That's what we're talking about. But it is more prevalent in some places versus others. If you're not already aware of the history of the strange and unexplained happenings around the Great Lakes, Lake Superior in particular, the collection of events that you're going to hear about tonight will be a great introduction, if I say so myself. To say the Great Lakes are haunted might not be an understatement, considering the lakes were formed, what, 14,000 years ago? They contain 84% of the fresh surface water in North America. That's a lot. If there's death at sea and 84% of the sea is in the Great Lakes, you can only imagine that it's probably magnified there, as far as the amount of activity versus other places that may be smaller bodies of water. So we're going to talk about this region tonight, a region that is so notorious for its dangerous waters that it has reportedly claimed over 200 ships and its occupants. So hundreds and most likely thousands of lives along with it. This area is actually referred to as the Great Lakes Triangle. I mentioned the Bermuda Triangle. Well, this is the Bermuda Triangle of the Great Lakes. There's all sorts of tales and legends from this area. And I say notorious. In fact, they are so notorious that it has earned the title of Shipwreck Coast. Let's go back to August
of 1892 when a 318-foot vessel known as the Western Reserve, which was one of the first all-steel freighters that operated on the Great Lakes, well, it encountered a storm at sea. You may be able to guess where we're going here. The vessel broke apart. It sank quickly. Hey, I'm on the air. Stop that. taking the lives, sadly, of 27 individuals, including Captain Minch, his family, and also crew members. Now, there was a survivor, just one of them, a wheelsman by the name of Harry W. Stewart, who barely made it to safety, was out in a lifeboat, and did survive. Well, 132 years later now, the wreckage has been found in Lake Superior. It was done using sonar technology and discovered approximately 600 feet underwater. Now, it was broken in two. The bow was resting atop the stern. You might expect that there wouldn't be much else left of it after 132 years. I recently saw a car pulled from the Columbia River here in the Pacific Northwest after, 60-some-odd years, and there was not much left of it. I realize ships are built a lot more sturdier than passenger vehicles, so I'm not comparing that. But it is amazing that after 132 years, the ship was this much still intact. The bell, in fact, remained. Many of the details, such as the paint, they are still visible. To give you an idea of how prevalent some of these shipwrecks are in this region, there is actually an organization called the Great Lakes Shipwreck Historical Society. Because there have been, again, reportedly more than 200 of these ships that have been lost to the Great Lakes. And in fact, this organization has found three of these shipwrecks within just the past couple of years. So what's going on in the waters of Lake Superior and all around the Great Lakes? I'm Jeremy Scott, and we'll talk about it tonight, somewhere between the paranormal and the abnormal.

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have Jeremy Scott somewhere between the paranormal and the abnormal. As I was talking about the shipwrecks, you know, there are stories of hauntings that accompany these many shipwrecks. And there are those along the Oregon coast as well, where I'll be live this weekend. But again, tonight we're talking about the Great Lakes region around Lake Superior. In 1985, there was actually a ship that apparently sank to the bottom of Lake Superior, and the crew was lost. Since then, folks have spotted a ghost ship in the distance on foggy days, and legend goes that the captain of that ship has not let go and is still sailing the waters. There are other stories very similar to that. The question is, what is causing these ships to actually sink? Is it strictly the treacherous conditions? Or is there more to it? By the way, Lake Superior borders the states of Minnesota, Wisconsin, and the Canadian province of Ontario. And it is said to be one of the most haunted bodies of water, not only in those areas, but in the United States. In fact, it is often referred to as the graveyard of the Great Lakes. It's got all these nicknames. Fascinating to me. I mean, that tells you that there is something to it when you have a historical society who's going out and recovering these shipwrecks and obviously doing advocacy, increasing the tourism in the area. And you have all of these nicknames. It says that there is, well, something certainly going on here. We talk about the legends and the ghostly tales that are associated with it, and they are plenty. The lake, in fact, has been recognized among the top 10 haunted lakes in the world. It obviously comes with accounts of phantom ships, as we've discussed, but also spirits who are lingering. And one of the most chilling stories involves the SS Kamloops, which

0: shipwreck. Other divers say they have felt as if multiple ghosts were following them around, again, while they are exploring these shipwrecks. So the shores of Lake Superior are also haunted as well. And in the Upper Peninsula, there are several sites, including lighthouses, that are reportedly haunted. If you go to Marquette Harbor Lighthouse, you just might see the ghost of a little girl. People have claimed that she sits and stares at the lake. Kind of creepy, actually, if you ask me. Whitefish Point Lighthouse Station is one of the oldest lighthouses on Lake Superior, dating back to 1849, and a psychic once claimed that there are 50 lost spirits who have haunted or maybe still haunt the lighthouse grounds and also the beach. There have been visitors and staff who have reported their share of ghost sightings over the years. Historic inns said to be haunted as well. They're on the shore. It's probably other locations as well. All of these stories contribute to Lake Superior's reputation as one of the most haunted bodies of water. But actually, friends, that is just a start, because we've got much more to discuss tonight as we welcome to the program Chad Lewis, a researcher, author, and lecturer on the strange and unusual. His background is in psychology, completing his bachelor and master's degrees in the field, literally in the field. And for nearly 30 years, he has traveled the globe in search of unique and bizarre stories of our history. He's got so many books. I want to discuss them all. I don't think we can do them justice. And so we're going to focus on the new one, which is right in line with what we've discussed so far on the program. It's called Supernatural Lake Superior. Again, its author is researcher Chad Lewis. Welcome to the program.
1: Greetings from the back roads of Wisconsin.
0: The back roads of Wisconsin. Interesting. So welcome to the program. First time. It is good to have you here. First and foremost, I must say that I've been following your work for many, many years, and you've written about some fascinating stuff. But this in particular, Supernatural Lake Superior, how'd you get onto this one?
1: Well, growing up in Wisconsin, I've always been surrounded by Lake Superior, but it wasn't until my college days that I was actually there at Lake Superior. And throughout the course of writing several other books on, you know, Wisconsin ghosts and Minnesota creatures and Michigan anomalies, I would collect all these stories of Lake Superior. And I love the stories because there's just something unique about Lake Superior. Anyone who's ever been there feels like they're drawn there. So because most of the stuff about Lake Superior is just haunted ships, and that's it, I thought there needs to be so much more here that it deserves its own book.
0: Because there are events around the area that people have experienced throughout the years and perhaps are still experiencing, right?
1: People that do not know Lake Superior, it's, they call it the Inland Sea. I mean, it's 350 miles long, 160 miles wide. It has over 1,800 miles of shoreline. I mean, just to give you some perspective, if you were to combine the other four Great Lakes together, you'd have to add in three more Lake Eries just to reach the volume of Lake Superior. That's how gigantic it is. Wow. And a lot of it, especially on the American side, is semi-developed. So there's restaurants, there's tourist shops, there's hotels along the lake right on it. And these are filled with mystery and history as well.
0: Those are perhaps new structures that have been built upon the land, or some of the original structures from back in the day, right? Maybe a combination of both?
1: Yes, certainly. It's much like the lake itself, the surrounding geography of business and culture and commerce, it's always changing, morphing, and progressing as well. You have a lot of the historic sites, especially the lighthouses that attract a lot of tourists. But then you get more modern condos being

0: built or luxury hotels right alongside old mom and pop roadside attractions. So it really is a hodgepodge along the entire lake. And then once you get to the Canadian side, all bets are off because that's desolate. I mean, you can go hours between cities where, well, I say cities, but more towns and, you know, villages. There's just nothing there. I mean, I'm from Wisconsin. I'm from the Midwest. I believe I know the Northwoods pretty well, these large pine forests. But when you get to, you get up past Duluth and Two Harbors and get into Canada, they're not playing around with their Northwoods. It's a whole nother world. It's almost unbelievable until you get there.
1: Taking a virtual trip there tonight with our guest Chad Lewis to Lake Superior, I'm Jeremy Scott. Somewhere between the paranormal and the abnormal, his website, chadlewisresearch.com, and the book Supernatural Lake Superior. We'll be back into the paranormal.

0: Paranormal.
1: Considered by most, optimized curcumin is one of the few bioavailable and highly absorbable curcumin products on the market. Hi, I'm Dr. Mitch. Since most chronic diseases have inflammation, our optimized curcumin seems to be a perfect addition to any nutritional program. It makes sense to me that preventing or reducing inflammation is a key component to our overall health. The Mayo Clinic found that curcumin can decrease swelling and inflammation, has antioxidant properties, and research suggests that curcumin can prevent cancer, or at least slow the spread of cancer, and in many instances make chemotherapy more effective. It protects our healthy cells even from radiation. 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

0: It's okay to hold hands. 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
1: Very helpful advice from our good friend, the voice of Into the Paranormal, Mr. Gene Rowley. Ghost stories in desolate areas. That's what you get as you cross over into Canada from Lake Superior and, of course, the other states that it borders, Michigan and also, Minnesota and Wisconsin. Talking with Chad Lewis tonight from the state of Wisconsin, what kinds of supernatural events are we talking about here? I mean, I gave the audience a good idea in the first part of the program, but your book really covers, I mean, it does cover a share of hauntings, as you've mentioned, and, you know, the shipwrecks, but what else?
2: That's the beauty of Lake Superior, is that a lot of people are familiar with stories of ghost ships from some of the hundreds of known vessels that have gone down in Lake Superior, and usually the craft meets its watery grave and is never found again. So people are familiar with ghost ships and, of course, haunted locations along the border, the shoreline with the lake. But I think a lot of people are not familiar with some of the more aquatic monsters of sea serpents and mermaids, and there are stories of men in black encounters, the Wendigo, little people of Doghead Mountain. So there's this whole spectrum of paranormal activity that seems to be happening on or directly near Lake Superior, far more than most people realize with just the ghost ships.
1: What is it you think about bodies of water themselves that seem to align themselves with the supernatural or the paranormal?
2: A lot of people believe it's something with the water itself, some property of the water with land. Now, speaking more in the metaphysical world, a lot of people consider, you know, bridges of taking water, connecting it with land. That's also connecting the natural with the supernatural. But I think in more folklore terms is that every early culture set up around water. They needed it to survive. And those of us non-indigenous people, when we came here, our ancestors to America, they set up shop near the water for survival. So they brought a lot of their traditions. Again, those of us who are not indigenous, they brought a lot of their traditions with them, stories of sea serpents and monsters and hauntings. So it only made sense that these would rise up along the water, because that's where the cultures were. That's where the communities were. That's where your highest chance of survival would be. So I think it's a combination of all these things, that perhaps it is something about the lake itself, because many people who go there for the first time, they feel like they've been drawn there, like they're supposed to be there, that it's a very spiritual thing for them, that all of a sudden Lake Superior is more than just a vacation place or a place of natural beauty. It's almost as though they're meant to be visiting there. And that's something that always piques my interest when people say, I don't know why, but I just felt like I had to go to Lake Superior.
1: And of course, all of that applies, but also the amount of death that has occurred in the lake itself. Do we have any ideas how many lives have been lost in Lake Superior?
2: There are several hundred known ships that have gone down. Most of those with a full crew with no survivors. So you're talking minimally 1,000 people, if not more, that have lost their lives in the old days of shipping vessels going under. But then you factor in all the boating accidents, the drownings, the storms, and the number gets much higher very quickly. There's a saying there that, you know, what Lake Superior takes, Lake Superior keeps. It doesn't give back. So it's a very dangerous place to be, just in terms of natural phenomena. The weather's unpredictable. It's treacherous. It's very hard to predict what's going to happen. That It changes from minute to minute. And if you get caught out in it, again, it's not like swimming to shore from your local swimming beach. This is basically an ocean sitting out there, and you're helpless to do anything.
1: So were there actual cryptids in Lake Superior?
2: Yes. One of my favorites is the indigenous people of the lake talked about a creature called Mishipishu. And this was the water panther, a protector of the lake. That it was the lake was it. That type of thing. And that it was helpful at times. It looked like a long dragon with huge horns and spikes down its back. If you've seen modern depictions of the fictional Hodag creature out of Wisconsin, it was based off the Mishipishu. That it looks, we have, you know, petroglyphs of this and drawings on rock formations of it looking like a dinosaur-like creature of the water. So you had those traditional native First Nation people's stories. Then you had more of the pioneers coming in, the settlers who were staying in the area permanently. And they started talking about more of your Loch Ness type creature, your plesiosaur looking sea serpent out in the water as well. Then you had stories of mermaids and of course sirens using their beautiful call to lure ships to the rocky shore where they would, you know, sink and die. And it was thought that these beings could manipulate the weather and control the water. So you might just wash an entire crew off their vessel or to sink the ship at will. But sometimes they were often thought to be protective or helpful, leading you out of a disaster. So I guess your fate was at the whim of these supernatural creatures.
1: Right. And there were additional reports of those water panthers or what?
2: Yes, many believe that it might not be, today it might not be in the same way we think of a flesh and blood creature, like picking a sturgeon out of the lake or catching, you know, a muskie of that nature. It's more supernatural in ability, that it might not be there in the same way we think of these other animals as being there, but it's still the guardian of the lake, that you pay tribute to it, you make an offering to it, and you respect it and sometimes fear it. But these stories continue on from the earliest days of the settlements there to modern day. It was just a few years back, a gentleman was in Two Harbors, Minnesota, at all places, the dentist. And the dentist had a beautiful window overlooking Lake Superior. What a great dentist to go to. And he's waiting for the dentist to come in, and he's looking out into the lake, and he sees what appear to be dorsal fins of dolphins bobbing up and down in the lake. And he thinks, that's odd. I don't remember stories of dolphins being in Lake Superior. So he walks up over to the window, and he sees that instead of dolphins bobbing up and down, he was seeing the humps of a large sea serpent-like creature. And he watches this for just a few moments, and then it descends into the water, and he loses sight of it. And of course, he doesn't mention it to any of the dental staff because he thinks they might deem him crazy. But he made the report thinking, if I'm seeing this, maybe others are seeing the same thing in Lake Superior. And he was adamant that it was a sea serpent monster and not just some misidentification of lateral waves or any other object out in the water. Yeah.
1: And who's to say that whatever it is doesn't have the ability to change its appearance? More to come talking the mysteries of Lake Superior tonight with Chad Lewis.

0: Considered by most, optimized curcumin is one of the few bioavailable and highly absorbable curcumin products on the market. Hi, I'm Dr. Mitch. Since most chronic diseases have inflammation, our optimized curcumin seems to be a perfect addition to any nutritional program. It makes sense to me that preventing or reducing inflammation is a key component to our overall health. The Mayo Clinic found that curcumin can decrease swelling and inflammation, has antioxidant properties, and research suggests that curcumin can prevent cancer, or at least slow the spread of cancer, and in many instances make chemotherapy more effective. It protects our healthy cells even from radiation. TotalWellness.com, where we help you to look good, feel good, and enjoy total wellness.
1: Hey, this is Brant along with Sherry here. 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Like, yeah, for real, I actually do. I'm not just saying stuff. Family, friends ask me about it. I'm like, yes, you should look into this. It's really a great option for a lot of people.
2: That's what I tell people. My experience has been, MediShare has been fantastic for me.
1: Yeah.
2: It's so different from health insurance in a lot of great ways, honestly.
1: Yeah, and a lot of people who've switched tell me that. It's the same reaction. They're very, very happy with it, and it gives them peace of mind and saves them a lot of money.
2: I would tell people, look into it.
1: Yep. So really, for reals, if you want to talk to them, they're great to talk to. I think you'll be impressed and happy you looked into it. So you do the phone number. I'm actually tired of doing all the phone numbers.
2: Okay.
1: Call now.
2: 855-SHARE-40. 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
1: Nice job.
2: Thanks.

0: Somewhere between the paranormal and the abnormal, you're listening into the Paranormal. I'm Jeremy Scott. Our guest tonight is Chad Lewis. His latest book, Supernatural Lake Superior. We've been talking about the sea creatures, about some of the cryptids. There was also a report you mentioned earlier, what, of a mermaid that was spotted? Or maybe more than one?
1: Yes, this is the first known mermaid we have written data for. It occurred in the 1700s, and a couple French voyagers were on their way back to Canada from Minnesota. They were on the lake. They were joined by a native woman catching a ride with them in their canoe. And they hunkered down in Pie Island, just north of Minnesota in Canada. And they were getting their base camp set up for the night, gathering up their supplies. And they see what appears to be a half fish, half human out in the water. They described it as from the bottom being fish-like with a tail, but the top seemed like a dark-skinned teenage boy is what they thought originally. And the gentleman raises his rifle thinking, none of my friends or family is going to believe I've just seen a mermaid. I better shoot this thing. I'll have proof of it. And who knows, maybe I can make some money off of it. And of course he raises his rifle, and then the indigenous woman tells him, don't shoot. These things are protectors. They're supernatural. If you try to harm them, bad luck, mishap, misfortune, death, and especially bad weather will haunt you. So the shot, you know, there's no killing of the mermaid, and the mermaid descends into the water. And of course, for the next several days, they're bombarded with terrible storms on the island, unable to do anything but wait it out. And that was the first written account, because the gentleman testified in front of a Canadian court of what he had seen, that it was indeed a mermaid sighting.
0: Interesting. And did it hold up in court, I guess?
1: Yeah, I think it was. It wasn't the sole purpose of the court proceedings, but it was brought in under oath, looking to prove some of the credibility of it. And it's one of the few known mermaid sightings that I'm aware of. There may be others that people might not come forward, or maybe they're seeing it and thinking it's some sort of sea serpent or misidentification of some known aquatic animal out there. But we at least have one verified serpent of a mermaid sighting. Whether what they actually saw, I guess only they will know, but I found it fascinating that they reported mermaids in the lake dating back to at least the 1700s.
0: Sure. Do you think it's possible that some of these sea creatures have maybe caused some of these wrecks?
1: Traditionally, a lot of the supernatural beings, the protectors of the waters, again, they had the ability to shapeshift. They could control and manipulate the weather. And one of the theories is that it was their will to destroy some of these ships for whatever reason. You know, it goes back to the, as I mentioned, the sirens and their sirens call. But yeah, that's thought to be that if something was not to their liking, whether it was somebody trying to steal minerals like copper out of Lake Superior, or somebody not heeding the advice or paying offerings to the lake, that bad luck would befall them. And it seems to be that Lake Superior is the most deadly of the Great Lakes.
0: Turning to a little bit of a darker part of Lake Superior, this would be more of the cryptid in the Wendigo, which takes us towards the darker side involving cannibalism.
1: Yes, for those of your listeners not familiar, the Wendigo is perhaps the most fearsome legend or cryptid ever to set foot in North America. It began hundreds and hundreds of years ago with the First Nation people of Canada. They knew of this thing by many different names and many different spellings, and it quickly spread through the regions of the U.S., the Great Lakes, and out east as well. And They believe that this creature was out there, this Wendigo, that when times were tough in the winter, when game was nowhere to be found and food was scarce and people were resorting to cannibalism, that's when the Wendigo would show up, when you were at your weakest, mentally, physically, and spiritually. And it could show up as a flesh and blood creature, somewhere 8 feet or as tall as it wanted to be, very thin, skeletal, emaciated, missing sometimes its own mouth and lips because it has an insatiable hunger for human flesh, and when it can't find it, it will consume its own body to stay alive. But worse yet, it could show up in a spirit-like form and possess you and slowly turn you into a Wendigo as well. And we have dozens upon dozens of cases where people killed one another because they believed that their loved one or friend was turning into a Wendigo, and that if they wouldn't have killed that person, it would have infected the entire town, village, or tribe. So they were doing a service by killing this Wendigo.
0: Wow, something that possesses an individual and would lead them to kill another and perhaps eat them.
1: Yeah, so the telltale signs of someone turning into a Wendigo would be all of a sudden they become isolated, withdrawn, not wanting to engage with the members of the community or the tribe. They would start to have what we might consider hallucinations, where all of a sudden they don't see people as their friends and loved ones. They see them as tasty game meat like moose and fish, and that they start talking about their body turning into ice, that they can feel their body, especially their hearts, being encased in ice, and that all of a sudden they want to do harm to their loved ones, oftentimes giving warnings saying, if you don't kill me, I'm going to consume all of you. I'm going to eat you and consume you all. So the most fascinating part for me is that many people who were thought to be turning Wendigo or going Wendigo, they begged to be killed rather than turn into this hideous monster and destroy their friends and loved ones. And we have stories of people that had heard a Wendigo was in the vicinity. They didn't see it. They didn't hear it. They didn't smell it. They just heard that it was coming. And rather than go out of their lodging to hunt for food and game, they starved to death in their lodging because they were so fearful that the Wendigo was coming after them. And your listeners might be thinking to themselves right now, this is great, but who believes superstition from 400 plus years ago? Well, I was doing a lecture way up in northern Minnesota, and a woman came up to me after my program on mysterious creatures of Minnesota. And she said that when she was a young girl in town playing with all the other kids, her father would often warn them saying, if you hear a kettle being struck while you're out in the woods, run home because that means the Wendigo is coming for you. And this woman said she never did hear that kettle, but the story stuck with her. She was in her 80s when she told me the story, so it stuck with her for 70 years. That's how powerful the legend of the Wendigo is in some communities, northern states and Canada.
0: Are people still, you think, coming across the Wendigo, or was this something that was told in days gone by and we don't hear about it much anymore?
1: It's still a modern day fear. Just before COVID hit, my colleague Kevin Lee Nelson and I were in Alberta, Canada, collecting Wendigo stories, and many cultures refuse to say the name Wendigo because they believe that when you go looking for the weird will come looking for you, almost as though once you say its name, it knows that you're there. You connect with it in a way, and this is still a modern day fear. I'll give you an example. At a different lecture near Bemidji, Minnesota, there's a place I was lecturing there. There's a place called Lake Wendigo. It's a lake on an island in a lake, making its own anomaly there. But I was giving a program on Minnesota creatures, and it's on tribal land. And before the program, which was for the local library systems and high school students, is some elders from the tribe came up to me and said, we heard you're going to be talking about a legend in this area. They wouldn't say the name, of course.
0: We'll have to break there and continue that conversation, unfortunately, into the next hour. Chad Lewis, our guest tonight, somewhere between the paranormal and the abnormal. I'm Jeremy Scott.
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0: EMP, or electromagnetic pulse, is said to be a very real threat, especially in today's climate when it appears we're on the brink of a world war. 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
1: Considered by most, optimized curcumin is one of the few bioavailable and highly absorbable curcumin products on the market. 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Since most chronic diseases have inflammation, our optimized curcumin seems to be a perfect addition to any nutritional program. It makes sense to me that preventing or reducing inflammation is a key component to our overall health. 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It protects our healthy cells even from radiation. 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
2: 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So you do the phone number. I'm actually tired of doing all the phone numbers.
3: Yeah. Okay.
2: Call now.
3: 855-SHARE-40. 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
5: NBC News Radio. I'm Rob Martier. Iran has launched retaliatory fire at U.S. forces today after the U.S. military struck Iranian rocket launchers. A U.S. official briefed CNN on the situation, which marked the first escalation in more than a month. Missiles fired into Jordan were intercepted with no reported impacts. The exchange followed U.S. strikes on Iran's Larak Island, where American forces observed Iranian units preparing to deploy rockets with mines into the Strait of Hormuz. According to CENTCOM, U.S. forces destroyed two launchers. At least 15 people are missing after flash floods swept through a remote section of the Grand Canyon, flooding areas with water near a historic lodge at the canyon's base. The National Park Service is looking for information from anyone who may have been hiking or backpacking along Bright Angel Creek or planning to stay at Phantom Ranch or the Bright Angel Campground. Park administrators said destroyed footbridges along the Bright Angel Creek have cut off hiker access, and several Colorado River crossings remain closed while crews assess damage. The National Park Service might give away part of Yosemite National Park to a private developer. Rich Cassone with details.
6: According to the nonprofit political news outlet Notice, the deal, coming under pressure from the Trump administration, would trade a parcel of the park to a company operated by real estate developer and investment firm Kingsbarn Realty Company in exchange for an unspecified piece of land someplace else in California. Notice says the firm owns a piece of land next to Yosemite, and they want the easement to build an access road. I'm Rich Cassone.
5: A lucky lottery player in Florida is the winner of an $800 million Mega Millions jackpot. The Florida Lottery says the winner of a ticket sold near Sarasota has taken the cash option and collected a check for $344 million. The winning Quick Pick ticket was purchased at a Wawa in Bradenton and matched all six numbers drawn July 28th. Rob Martier, NBC News Radio.
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5: Voters in Iceland have rejected a government proposal to consider joining the European Union. Iceland broadcaster RÚV said today that with most of the ballots counted, 52% have voted no, 47% yes, and concluded that Iceland has rejected government negotiations with the EU. The Prime Minister of Iceland said many voters in rural areas were concerned about how joining the EU would impact agriculture, fisheries, and natural resources in Iceland. Some were also concerned that joining the EU would threaten the island's sovereignty and fishing waters. Ontario Premier Doug Ford says a trade war could be harmful to both the United States and Canada. Appearing on ABC's This Week, Ford took aim at President Trump's tariffs on Canada, calling them probably the worst move he could ever do.
8: So I always say, Martha, a tariff on Canada is nothing more than a tax on American people.
5: Ford also commented on President Trump's executive order to rename Lake Ontario Lake America, calling it something out of Saturday Night Live. He added no one will call it Lake of America. NASA has launched a new telescope into space. Jennifer Kuiper has more.
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10: 3, 2, 1, ignition, and liftoff. Go Falcon Heavy and go Roman Space Telescope.
9: The Nancy Grace Roman Space Telescope launched aboard a SpaceX Falcon Heavy rocket from Kennedy Space Center this morning. It will take about 30 days for the Space Observatory to reach its destination about 1 million miles from Earth, where it will reportedly be able to see over 1 billion galaxies and exoplanets. It's expected to begin its science mission early next year.
5: Labor Day travelers are being told to expect high costs and heavy traffic. AAA says round-trip airfare will cost about $750 on average, up 2% from last year. Labor Day is a week from Monday, and experts say the best time to head to your destination will be this Thursday morning. The worst days for travel will be next Friday, Saturday, and Monday. Rob Martier, NBC News Radio.
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1: The author of A Supernatural Lake Superior, author and researcher Chad Lewis, is our guest tonight. We've been spending some time talking about the sea creatures and the cryptids. Some of these stranger supernatural stories from the Great Lakes region. And you were getting ready to share what was an encounter that you had prior to a speaking engagement. You were going to talk about the Wendigo, and you were approached by some tribal elders. What did they have to tell you?
2: Without mentioning the name, they said, would you please not talk about this creature? Don't mention it. Don't allude to it. And I said, of course, I'm a guest. I'll throw it right out of my program. Don't worry about it. I won't mention it. And those words had no sooner left my mouth than I could see their body language relax. They calmed down. They were terrified that I was going to mention this creature, which might bring it to the community. And once I said I wasn't, then everything was fine. So that's the kind of fear that still exists in modern day Wendigo areas, or people that believe in it. And oftentimes when I'll do lectures throughout the Midwest, not even close to the North Woods, people will try to ask a question about the Wendigo, but they won't want to say it. So they often will talk about, you know, in circles around, allude to what I was speaking about. And I always find that fascinating because, you know, knock on wood here, I've talked about the Wendigo thousands of times, and luckily I'm still here. So at least for now.
1: Do you think that talking about it can manifest it? Is that also what you believe maybe those tribal elders were alluding to?
2: Yes, that the belief in it puts you on its radar, so to speak, where now all of a sudden it's real, that it knows you're aware of it. But I did a book a while back on supernatural dares, where you have to go to places where there's a dare. Like if you knock on the mausoleum three times, a door will open up and the spirit will come out. Or if you sit in this cursed chair at midnight, you'll keel over. And I've done so many of those that if something were ever to happen to me, I wouldn't know what curse to blame it on, that there's too many. So often I'm not very superstitious with that, but I respect people who are. So if I'm ever around people who would rather not say a name, and then not just the Wendigo, there are other accounts of other creatures people would rather not mention, that, you know, for me, I respect that. Even though I'm a little living dangerously, if you will, I respect that if people don't want to mention it, don't want to bring it forward. And there were old legends of some communities not wanting to build snowmen, because building a snowman might turn into a Wendigo, or that it would entice the Wendigo to come to that community. So they were fearful of that. There's all sorts of legends of the Wendigo either being able to shapeshift into an owl, or using the owl as a spy, or if a lone dog wandered into a village or a community, it was thought to be suspicious, especially if it was a black dog, that it was probably sighting out places for the Wendigo. So there were all sorts of legends of the Wendigo that weren't just about the creature itself, that, you know, if you heard it, you would freeze in fear. It would paralyze you so it could come and attack you. And over the years, stories have changed as well, that a lot of the modern day accounts I get from people ask if there are ever any stories of the Wendigo being able to mimic the voices of their loved ones and families, which in the traditional Wendigo lore was not there. Its voice would paralyze you. It would never mimic your loved ones. But last few decades, people believe that that's what they've heard, because they've been in the woods and they'll hear their friend calling to them, thinking it's a Wendigo mimicking their loved ones.
1: Interesting. Any other superstitions from the Great Lakes area, Jen?
2: lot of, obviously, boating superstitions. Not to start your expedition on a Friday. Do not bring bananas onto the ship. Or if rats are abandoning ship, that you should see that as a harbinger of ill fate, that it meant you were doomed. But there's also just respect of the lake itself, whether you're giving it offerings of tobacco or some other offering that you possess for it. The idea that it's an elemental being, almost, that the lake itself deserves fear and respect. So there's that superstition in addition to the weather superstitions as well.
1: All right. Any other cryptid reports like Bigfoot?
2: Oh, yes. Well, obviously, when you get into Canada, the whole region is chock full of Bigfoot Sasquatch sightings. In fact, one of my favorite national parks in Canada to visit is a place called Pukasaw National Park. And I was first there nearly 20 years ago doing Bigfoot research, because it's a huge national park that really nobody visits compared to United States national parks. It's just so secluded and removed, and they have a lot of Bigfoot sightings, but they also have Wendigo reports there. And that seems to be the nature of Lake Superior, that it's almost like as though it's a supernatural portal or a beacon. What John Keel, most notably from the Mothman prophecies, would have dubbed a window area. These places where not only do you get a haunting, you might get some UFO sightings, you might get some cryptids, as though something weird about the area itself. So oftentimes when I would show up to do research at some of these places, I would end up collecting stories of other phenomena than just what I was there to document.
1: More, I think, up in that area, they might be referred to as Sasquatch, but are the accounts to the North or to the American Bigfoot much the same?
2: You're still dealing with a creature somewhere between 6 and 8 or 9 feet tall, you know, heavily muscled. It's a biped running upright on its hind legs like you and I do. It's covered in thick, matted down fur, ranging from a white to a silver to dark brown, and of course, black as well. So the similarities between American sightings and Canadian sightings are pretty spot on. But oftentimes, it's the same type of sighting as here in the U.S., where it's usually not people who are out actively searching for it. They're not out Bigfoot hunting or trying to lure in some creature. They're just going about their day-to-day lives, where maybe they're driving down the road and they see something big jump out in front of them and dart across the road, or they're on a hiking trail with their loved ones enjoying a beautiful hike through the scenery, when all of a sudden they see something that, you know, is usually fleeting, just a few seconds, but they're convinced it's not a bear, it's not a moose, it's not any known animal. So the sightings are very similar in terms of what happens, but also the physical descriptions of what they're actually seeing.
1: Something strange moving out there in the near the Great Lakes area, in Minnesota, Wisconsin, up in Ontario, all around that part of the country. We'll continue our conversation tonight with Chad Lewis of Supernatural Lake Superior, the book.

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0: also going to talk about some of the paranormal or some of the hauntings that have been happening through the Great Lakes. But I wanted to focus on a few other strange events while we have a few minutes with our guest tonight still, Chad Lewis. His website, chadlewisresearch.com. You even have reports of UFOs and Men in Black, huh?
1: This is one of my favorite accounts from the lake. And a woman was enjoying Lake Superior, just watching the gorgeous scenery one day, bright afternoon, clear as could be, when all of a sudden she saw a craft of some sort out in the water, hovering, looks like it was just hovering over the water. And she's watching it for a few moments, and then it just vanishes from her sight. She wasn't sure if it sped off into the sky or went into the water. And she's walking back to her car in the nearby parking lot, and she's kind of excited because she's not a UFO enthusiast, but her son is very interested in UFOs. So she's happy to get home to tell him about her UFO sighting. And she's walking back to her car when all of a sudden she is stopped by two men in dark black suits. And they start talking to her about her UFO sighting. And she thought that was weird because she didn't notice anybody when she was seeing the UFO, but the questions got very strange, and eventually they started alluding to her that it would be best for her health if she would not speak about what she had just seen. Do not tell anybody. Do not talk about it. It would just be better and easier for you. And she was a bit unsettled and ran to her car and got in and drove home and told her son. And he said, "Mom, you don't know about Men in Black, you know, legends and folklore?" And she had no idea. And he started describing it, and she thought that's exactly who she had seen. And, of course, luckily for us, she was able to tell me the story. She didn't cower in fear and not talk about it. And I was amazed because I've spoken from the entire North Shore of Minnesota up through Canada and beyond. And I can't tell you the countless times people have told me about UFO sightings over the lake. And sometimes they are of your traditional craft or unidentified flying object. But many times, they seem to be these disembodied lights that are under some sort of intelligent control. And I was surprised at how many people told me stories of seeing these lights under the water, moving from underneath the surface. And then sometimes they come in and out of the water as though the water's not even there. No splash, no wake, no ripples, nothing. As though the water is just an illusion of some sort.
0: We're talking about

0: hundreds and hundreds of unidentified sightings, both from shore and on the water, from ships out on the water who experienced something as well.
1: So there are still a significant number of UFO reports in the area today.
0: Yes, and these are reported UFO sightings that we know the overwhelming majority of people who spot something of a UFO, they don't report it. Whether they don't know who to report it to or they don't want people to think they're crazy, they often do not report it. So these are the known sightings. So we know that there are probably a lot more that are happening that just aren't reported. And that's true with a lot of folklore, that unless you're there collecting the stories, sometimes these stories are simply unknown. Like in Canada, just east of Thunder Bay, there's a place called Doghead Mountain. And the legend is of little people being there, you know, gnomes, fairy, elf type people. They're called the little people there. And sometimes they're mischievous and sinister, and sometimes they're helpful and welcoming. But outside of that little area, it's not really well known. Even in today's modern times of technology of the internet and social media, that legend is not well known. Even outside of the little region, I'd go to a town 2 hours away and inquire about it. They'd never heard of it. So oftentimes these stories are only available when you're boots on the ground investigating. That's the only way to collect a lot of these stories, even though it seems like most people, you know, just want to Google it.
1: Yeah, it certainly is a lot easier than doing the research yourself. You got that right. As far as the story of the men in black after the UFO sighting there, where these gentlemen basically told this woman it would be better for your health if you just don't talk about this. Perhaps others have faced similar threats, but what are they talking about here? Are they talking about actually inflicting harm on her?
0: That's the beauty of how the folklore around men in black operate, that it's never an outright specific threat. It's always alluding to it. It's always mentioning, kind of like the mafia would say, oh, it'd be a shame if anything happened to your family, you know, in today's dangerous world type thing, that it's a veiled threat, that they never come right out and say this and this is going to happen if you speak about it. Just more so, you're a smart person. You know better than to talk about this.
1: Sure. They obviously had men in black out in this area. I don't know if the men in black travel the country or if they have you know, certain local hubs of these of the MIB that they send after witnesses. Do you think that there were other reports? Were there other people who witnessed UFOs in the Great Lakes region who may have been intimidated not to talk about it? And it could be speculation on your part, but what do you think?
0: If I had to wager a guess, I would say yes. And unfortunately, because this woman was not familiar with Men in Black folklore, that she didn't pay a lot of attention. She was more startled than anything, where, you know, I tried inquiring about, did they have a vehicle? How'd they get there? Did they go to their vehicle? You know, what was their physical description? And a lot of it was kind of lost on her, kind of thrown up in the process. Like, I don't want to say it was a traumatic event for her, but she was just more concerned about safely getting home than she was noticing anything out of the ordinary. Because again, she thought nothing more than these were two men. Maybe they were with the government, or maybe they were, you know, door-to-door Bible salesmen. She didn't know. They were just dressed up, and they seemed to know a lot about her UFO sighting. But unfortunately, you know, she didn't have any of those other details. But I suspect that if it's happening to her, it may have happened to other people, but I haven't spoken to any other witnesses that's occurred to.
1: Sure. One of the most famous UFO events over Lake Superior actually happened on a stormy night in November of 1953, right near the Canadian border, where there was this aircraft that was seen on radar going over 500 miles an hour in restricted airspace. The military launched

0: a fighter jet after it in pursuit of this UFO, and we still don't know to this day what it is they saw.
1: That's one of my favorites, because when we think of witnesses of the supernatural, we often think of trained observers, men and women that are trained to observe things, pilots, firefighters, police officers, and the like. So oftentimes when you have these type of sightings, they're automatically given a bit more credibility than just, you know, Joe Schmo down the road seeing it. And right. Yeah, these two...
0: We'll have to get more into the details of that when we come back with Chad Lewis as we are at our break point. I'm Jeremy Scott, somewhere between the paranormal and the abnormal, into the paranormal.
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23: This is Paranormal News. A spectacular fireball streaked across the night sky this week, captivating people in at least 13 states. Witnesses from Missouri to Pennsylvania and as far south as Alabama and Georgia reported the brilliant display on Monday night into early Tuesday morning. The American Meteor Society received over 100 reports of the event. Many observers captured stunning video of a bright bluish-green flash. It was likely from an exceptionally bright meteor, possibly linked to the active Gamma Normids meteor shower. Interestingly, similar sightings were also reported in Pakistan, suggesting a widespread celestial event. I'm George Henry, Paranormal News.

0: 2. Do not enter alone into the paranormal.
1: The mysteries of Lake Superior tonight. We're talking with author and researcher Chad Lewis. I'm Jeremy Scott. All right, 1953, as I mentioned, a stormy night near the U.S.-Canadian border. U.S. Air Defense Command notices a blip on the radar where it shouldn't have been. There's an unidentified object in restricted airspace over Lake Superior. And Chad, take it away.
2: So they send out some jets to go look for this thing, flying 500 miles per hour, trying to capture it. It's catching up, and then the jet and the pilot goes missing. And of course, the Air Force claimed that he may have gotten vertigo and crashed into the lake and has not been found. But others believe that these two radar blips, the UFO and the jet, converged and just kind of morphed into one and then were gone. That maybe it was a crash, but no debris, no plane, no something other was ever found. And it remains one of the greatest UFO mysteries over the Great Lakes to this day, of how a jet could simply go vanishing after chasing after some strange UFO.
1: Right. And again, you say remains to this day because we haven't found the wreckage, or seemingly if there was wreckage or whatnot.
2: Yeah, there have been a few divers and researchers that believe they've uncovered the wreckage, but it has never been definitively proven that that's the wreckage, if there was any wreckage at all, because, you know, you're dealing with the supernatural, so we can look at explanations that might be outside the realm of possibility as we know it.
1: But the men who went in search of that did not return.
2: That's right. Both the United States and the Canadian Air Force and other agencies conducted an extensive search and research into this. And I don't think any satisfying official explanation was ever given, and that they found no evidence as to what happened to this mysterious UFO, and more importantly, the human flying the jet chasing after it.
1: Yeah. And of course, there was also another case, Thomas Mantell. I don't believe that was in the Great Lakes region, by the way, but it was a similar UFO case of a pilot going in pursuit of a UFO and not returning. There have been, I'm sure, more of those as well.
2: We see these happening. Yeah, we see these happening all the time. And again, that's where the credibility comes in, because sometimes they're just hailed as kooks. So in 1982, a woman got really involved, a woman from St. Paul, Minnesota, got really involved with UFO research and more on this new age side of it, communicating with alien beings. And eventually they tell her that if she travels up to the Canadian border, just north of Grand Marais, Minnesota, that they would pick her up and take her and her friend with them. I don't know why they couldn't grab her in St. Paul, but that's what they were telling her. So she drove up just outside of Grand Marais, and this is 1982, and waits, finds a parking lot by the lake, and just sits there and waits every day for the aliens to come get her and her friend. And of course, they didn't bring any food and water because the aliens told them they wouldn't need any. And eventually she waited and she was discovered, but it wasn't aliens. She had starved to death and hypothermia had taken her life. Her friend, he barely survived to tell the story of them waiting for a UFO. And of course, in the media at the time, they were considered to be a little off the rockers, if you will. So back to the idea that when credible people, or what we presume to be credible people, see these things, it gets a lot more attention and gets a lot more research done to it than when it's just somebody who seems to be slightly off going waiting to be picked up by aliens and meeting their own fate instead.
1: That is a wild one. I appreciate you sharing that one, Chad. Moving now towards the hauntings, the paranormal events that have occurred in all sorts of locations there around the Lake Superior area. Do you have a favorite or two you want to share with us?
2: One of my favorites is perhaps the most recognizable home in all of Minnesota. It's a roadside attraction, a mansion that you can go, if you're into architecture or history, you can go visit it. It's called the Glen Sheen Mansion or the historic Congdon Estate. And it's just a sprawling, gorgeous mansion on Lake Superior, just right outside of downtown Duluth, Minnesota. And like I said, it's a commonplace people, tourist attraction. People love visiting it. In 1976, the owner, she donated the estate to the University of Minnesota because she didn't think any of her friends and relatives could afford or maintain the upkeep. But she had it in her contract that she could stay there until the day she died. And little did she know, about a year later, while she was sleeping, she was smothered to death with a pillow while her nursing assistant was beaten to death with a candlestick, a brass candlestick, on a staircase. I mean, something straight out of the board game Clue. And immediately the establishment did not want to talk about the grisly murders because they were trying to operate it as a money-making business for people to come. And of course, the media was calling it the death house, and which didn't help there. But for years, anyway, for years, people would contact me because they'd take a tour of the place and they'd say, "Hey, have you ever heard anything about the Glen Sheen Mansion being haunted?" And when I asked them why, they usually told me one of two stories: that one, they'd be in Elizabeth Congdon's room where she was murdered, and all of a sudden they felt like they couldn't breathe, that they were suffocating. But as soon as they walked out, they were fine. And others would be walking up the house stairs and they felt like they were going to vomit, where the nurse got her end. And as soon as they got off, they felt like they weren't going to throw up. They were fine. And so these stories started circulating, and I was able to go there and do research several times and just collected a whole plethora of haunted stories from people feel like their, you know, their pant leg and ankles are grabbed in a playful type manner, to people seeing the deceased nurse. A woman recently told me she was on a tour back in the 1980s, and she was on the staircase and she fell ill all of a sudden. So she let the tour go on without her. And while she was there, she saw what she thought was a tour guide, a woman dressed in a period costume from the 1960s, like a nurse. And that is, until the nurse simply vanished right before the witness's eyes. And she believed she had encountered the spirit of the nursing assistant who was murdered there in 1976.
1: Hmm. Wow. We'll continue. The death house, how do you go on from there? Well, we will with Chad Lewis. We'll spend a few more minutes with him. Somewhere between the paranormal and the abnormal. I'm Jeremy Scott. Quick break. We'll be right back.

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7: Into the paranormal.

0: I'm Jeremy Scott, somewhere between the paranormal and the abnormal. I appreciate Chad Lewis coming on board the program tonight. His latest book is coming out when, Chad? Supernatural Lake Superior, as we've been discussing tonight.
1: Yes, I'm looking to ship it out June 1st, just in time for the summer tourist season, for you to go and dip your toes into the water for yourself.
0: In that this particular case, is the mansion we discussed open, or is it closed?
1: Oh yes, it's one of the most popular tourist destinations in all of Minnesota. Perhaps the most recognizable home in all of Minnesota. It's, you know, hundreds and hundreds and hundreds of people visit it every year. And like I said, even if you don't believe in ghosts or supernatural hauntings, it's well worth visiting because it's such a gorgeous place. And I mean, staff members have experiences. A gentleman that operated maintenance was up on a ladder one day working when all of a sudden someone tugged on his pant leg and he knew no one could have snuck up the ladder without him realizing it. So he turned around just to see a human hand disappear from his leg. And his supervisor told me he got down off the ladder, went home, and never came back to work. He was so frightened at his experience. So it's open. It's well worth the travel to go there to explore it and just keep an eye out for all the ghostly activity that seems to accompany your tour of the Glen Sheen Mansion.
0: All right, I'm interested to hear about the haunted ship in Duluth, Minnesota, the William A. Irving.
1: Yeah, this is an interesting case because most ghost ships on Lake Superior are in their watery graves at the bottom of the lake, where this one is safely moored at the docks in the Duluth Harbor. So you can tour it. And of course, every October, they turn it into a haunted ship. And what I mean by that is they run it as a haunted house where they have costume people jumping out at you and scaring you and all sorts of decorations. But it's also believed to be a haunted ship that people have seen an old captain looking man from the 1800s walking through and then vanishing. There's often a little girl that seems like she stepped out of a historical painting that is haunting the ship. So you have the opportunity to tour it year-round and enjoy the history and mystery of the ship and learn about the shipping routes on Lake Superior and the Great Lakes. But especially during October, you have a chance to go there when there's a haunted house going in a real haunted place.
0: Sounds like a perfect backdrop to do a live radio show, maybe one of these days. Just saying that. And because we're getting ready for the Ghost Conference on the coast, I'm also interested in hearing about a few lighthouse stories. We've got our fair share of lighthouses here on the Oregon coast in the Pacific Northwest that have quite a haunted history, but so does Minnesota.
1: Yes, a lot of the lighthouses. One of my favorites is the Split Rock Lighthouse. Again, it's another hugely popular tourist destination. And lighthouses were known to be, in the old days, places where it was a rough life for the lighthouse keeper. Heavy isolation, often working with dangerous equipment in some of the worst weather you can ever imagine. So oftentimes there were deaths. There were, unfortunately, lighthouse keepers who lost their mind and took their own lives or, you know, abandoned post and went into the water and were never seen or heard from again. And these all seem to play into the fact of a lighthouse being haunted. In fact, there are several books just on haunted lighthouses, but a lot of times things just happen that are odd, not necessarily scary or evil or menacing. It's often just odd objects moving on their own or things being set down and then going missing and only to reappear months later in the most obvious of places, or people catching a glimpse of what is thought to be a tour guide, again, dressed in a costume of some sort, looking like a sailor or a lighthouse keeper from 100 years ago. And then that person either walks into a wall and vanishes or just disappears right before people's eyes. So it seems as though they're catching a glimpse of the history, almost as though it's a residual haunting of you're not seeing, you know, somebody interacting with you. It's more you're catching a glimpse of something that has already happened.
0: Interesting. So there might be, I don't know, a time loop or something at play?
1: Of course, with residual hauntings, one of the theories is that when you go by an area, perhaps you're on the right frequency or whatever, and you're seeing some memory played back, like it's on a recording, either an audio recording or a video recording, that there's often no interaction, that the spirit doesn't seem to recognize you, doesn't even seem to recognize that you're there, and they often will do the same thing over and over and over, as though you're catching a glimpse of some type of recording that's being played, rather than some type of spirit trying to interact or tell you something or doing something odd, where it seems to be the more mundane of the hauntings, where, again, it's not creepy, it's not scary, it's just certainly odd and bizarre.
0: Yeah, actually, I've heard it referred to as a ghost loop, where this residual energy is just playing on repeat. We have time maybe for one more story. Let's keep it in the paranormal realm. Your pick, though.
1: Sure. I love stories of the weird and the unusual, stuff that sticks out a little bit. And of course, I love the Wendigo story. So there's one in Puckasaw that I didn't get to mention, that a well-known Wisconsin author of The Strange and Unusual told a story of going to the Puckasaw National Park in the 1970s and actually battling a Wendigo there, fighting it, and surviving to tell the tale. Now, the problem is he wrote about this great adventure and fighting a Wendigo, which there were many Wendigo hunters throughout history. It was their job to hunt and kill a Wendigo, and there are many ways to do it that we don't have time to get into. But anyway, the most disappointing part is I contacted the author, and he said he didn't have his files anymore about that, couldn't really tell me much about it, even though I thought fighting a Wendigo might be something you would remember no matter how long ago it happened. But we have this story of him encountering a Wendigo and then spiritually battling it, because you could fight it in the spirit realm if you were a powerful shaman, but you could also fight it in flesh and blood, you know, defrost its icy heart, or to decapitate it and then cremate the body could also kill it as well. But a lot of the details are missing, and that's unfortunately par for the course for a lot of folklore, that it seems like we're trying to put pieces of the puzzle together while we're missing some key pieces.
0: Yeah. Awesome stories tonight, Chad. You certainly know what you're doing, so keep that up. The book, again, comes out this summer, Supernatural Lake Superior. And tell them about the other books that you have and how they can contact you as well.
1: Sure. My website is just chadlewisresearch.com, and you can find, I think I have 35 books out now, so anything on the strange and unusual.
0: How many of these do you do per year?
1: Last year I did 5. This year I'll be lucky to do 2. So wow. It varies.
0: Wow. About all sorts of similar subjects, right? If folks are interested in these kinds of stories, they'll find more of these in your other books as well.
1: Yeah, ghosts, haunted areas, UFOs, mysterious creatures, anything odd and unusual, I'm covering it.
0: Fantastic. All right, Chad, thanks so much for coming on the program.
1: Keep an eye out.
0: Absolutely. You're not going to see this stuff if you're not looking, that's for sure. Somewhere between the paranormal and the abnormal. I'm Jeremy Scott. Good night and God bless.
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8: NBC News Radio, I'm Rob Martier. Iran has launched retaliatory fire at U.S. forces today after the U.S. military struck Iranian rocket launchers. A U.S. official briefed CNN on the situation, which marked the first escalation in more than a month. Missiles fired into Jordan were intercepted with no reported impacts. The exchange followed U.S. strikes on Iran's Larak Island, where American forces observed Iranian units preparing to deploy rockets with mines into the Strait of Hormuz. According to CENTCOM, U.S. forces destroyed 2 launchers. At least 15 people are missing after flash floods swept through a remote section of the Grand Canyon, flooding areas with water near a historic lodge at the canyon's base. The National Park Service is looking for information from anyone who may have been hiking or backpacking along Bright Angel Creek or planning to stay at Phantom Ranch or the Bright Angel Campground. Park administrators said destroyed footbridges along the Bright Angel Creek have cut off hiker access, and several Colorado River crossings remain closed while crews assess damage. The National Park Service might give away part of Yosemite National Park to a private developer. Rich Cassone with details.
9: According to the nonprofit political news outlet Notice, the deal, coming under pressure from the Trump administration, would trade a parcel of the park to a company operated by real estate developer and investment firm Kingsbarn Realty Company in exchange for an unspecified piece of land someplace else in California. Notice says the firm owns a piece of land next to Yosemite, and they want the easement to build an access road. I'm Rich Cassone.
8: A lucky lottery player in Florida is the winner of an $800 million Mega Millions jackpot. The Florida Lottery says the winner of a ticket sold near Sarasota has taken the cash option and collected a check for $344 million. The winning Quick Pick ticket was purchased at a Wawa in Bradenton and matched all 6 numbers drawn July 28th. Rob Martier, NBC News Radio.
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12: Voters in Iceland have rejected a government proposal to consider joining the European Union. Iceland broadcaster RÚV said today that with most of the ballots counted, 52% have voted no, 47% yes, and concluded that Iceland has rejected government negotiations with the EU. The Prime Minister of Iceland said many voters in rural areas were concerned about how joining the EU would impact agriculture, fisheries, and natural resources in Iceland. Some were also concerned that joining the EU would threaten the island's sovereignty and fishing waters. Ontario Premier Doug Ford says a trade war could be harmful to both the United States and Canada. Appearing on ABC's This Week, Ford took aim at President Trump's tariffs on Canada, calling them probably the worst move he could ever do.
13: So I always say, Martha, a tariff on Canada is nothing more than a tax on American people.
12: Ford also commented on President Trump's executive order to rename Lake Ontario Lake America, calling it something out of Saturday Night Live. He added, no one will call it Lake of America. NASA has launched a new telescope into space. Jennifer Kuiper has more.
14: The countdown is heard on space.com.
15: 3, 2, 1, ignition, and liftoff. Go Falcon Heavy and go Roman Space Telescope.
14: The Nancy Grace Roman Space Telescope launched aboard a SpaceX Falcon Heavy rocket from Kennedy Space Center this morning. It will take about 30 days for the Space Observatory to reach its destination about 1 million miles from Earth, where it will reportedly be able to see over 1 billion galaxies and exoplanets. It's expected to begin its science mission early next year.
12: Labor Day travelers are being told to expect high costs and heavy traffic. AAA says round-trip airfare will cost about $750 on average, up 2% from last year. Labor Day is a week from Monday, and experts say the best time to head to your destination will be this Thursday morning. The worst days for travel will be next Friday, Saturday, and Monday. Rob Martier, NBC News Radio.
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0: Hello, everyone. I'm Carl Amari, and this is Hollywood 360, the radio show that presents all things entertainment, including trivia contests and games, movie reviews, celebrity interviews, showbiz news, and classic radio shows. My co-host is the bubbly Lisa Wolf, and in this hour, we'll present a 1948 classic radio episode of The Life of Riley, starring William Bendix. But first, it's Beat the Host. In order to beat the host, a Hollywood 360 listener contestant named Jeff must correctly answer more true or false trivia questions about Olivia Newton-John than I. Lisa Wolf Hall is our moderator. Lisa, please say hello to Jeff.
1: I would be happy to. Hi, Jeff.
2: Hey, Lisa. Hey, Carl. How are you?
0: Good, Jeff. How are you?
2: Good.
0: All right.
1: You're calling in
0: he sounds smart.
1: From our home base here in Chicago, so it's great to hear from you again.
0: Oh, man, he sounds smart. This is not going to be good for me.
1: Well, we're going to be talking about Olivia Newton-John. She is turning 73 in September, so we will honor her this way by having a little true-false questionnaire here.
0: Was she born across the pond?
1: I don't know where she was born,
0: honestly. I think she was born
1: honestly.
0: Across the pond.
2: Australia, I believe.
1: Yeah, that sounds right.
0: Yeah, that's right. That's
1: there
0: right.
1: There you go. That's all you need.
0: See, I told you it was smart.
1: There you go. All right, we're going to start with you, Jeff. True or false? At the age of 15, she formed an all-girl group called The Cookies. Is that true or false? Maybe
2: false.
1: I'm just hungry.
0: I'm going to agree with false. Jeff. It's false.
1: It's false.
0: All right, Jeff.
1: She did form an all-girl group at the age of 15. It was called Soul 4, S-O-L-4.
0: Okay.
1: That's kind of like The Cookies.
0: Uh-huh.
1: I know The Cookies sounded really good to me.
0: No.
1: Carl,
0: yes.
1: Her first number one pop hit was Have You Never Been Mellow, released in 1975.
0: True. Have you never been mellow?
2: Yeah, I'm going to say true also.
1: Oh, why would you do that, Jeff?
0: Oh.
1: It is false. It is I Honestly Love You back in 1974.
0: Oh.
1: Oh.
0: But she did sing
1: you.
0: The other one,
1: yeah,
0: too.
1: But I said her first number one pop hit.
0: Jeff, she's so tricky.
1: Well, that's false.
2: Yes.
1: It's very
0: Isn't
1: false.
0: Isn't she? I mean.
1: No, that was very clear cut. It was 12, a whole year.
0: 12 years of trickiness.
1: Can you
0: I've
1: sing I Honestly
0: with.
1: Love You?
0: No.
1: Give me a couple bars from that.
0: Have you ever been mellow? That one I can do.
1: Okay. I love you. That one, I honestly love you. No?
0: Yeah,
1: okay.
0: I kind of remember that one.
1: Remember that? All right. Jeff, so you guys are tied. Yeah. It's all good. Jeff, in the film Grease, she sings the ballad Hopelessly Devoted to You, which was nominated for an Academy Award.
2: I'm going to say false. I think it was Grease that was nominated.
0: I'm going to say it's true. I think that song was nominated for an Academy Award.
1: It is true.
0: Ah.
1: That song was nominated for an Academy Award for Original Song.
0: Jeff, this is for you.
1: Uh-oh.
0: This is for me.
1: That is an ugly sound. All right, there's time. Carl,
0: yes?
1: In 2018, Olivia Newton-John published a New York Times best-selling book about her life story titled Don't Stop Believin'.
0: It sounds true.
1: Don't stop believing. That's a Journey song, actually.
2: Yeah, I'm going to say. That's what I was going to say. I'm going to say false just because of that.
1: So what did you say?
0: I said true.
1: Okay.
2: I said false because it sounds like a Journey book.
1: It sounds like a Journey book, but it's true.
0: Here's for Carl.
1: I'm so sorry.
0: Here's for Jeff.
1: I hear Don't Stop Believing. I'm like, oh, that's got to be
0: Jeff,
1: false.
0: Jeff, I got two on you here, buddy.
1: Oh,
0: better.
1: Boy. All right,
0: better
1: step it up here.
0: Step it up.
1: Jeff,
0: all right.
1: Olivia appeared as herself in the 2012 musical film Pitch Perfect.
2: I'm going to say false.
0: I'll say true.
1: It's false.
0: Oh,
1: she was in
0: man.
1: Two episodes
0: there
1: of Glee. That's what gave me the idea.
0: Here's for Carl.
1: All right. All you got to do is get this right, Jeff. Okay?
2: Okay.
1: All right.
2: No
1: Carl.
0: Yes.
1: Olivia Newton-John's.
0: Olivia Newton-John. There's that Roma wines kicking in.
1: I'm going to have to put down the Pepto-Bismol here. Olivia Newton-John's.
0: Olivia Newton-John.
1: Her iconic outfit.
0: Yes.
1: From the final scene of the movie Grease.
0: Right.
1: Sold at an auction for over $400,000.
0: I would pay it. Yes.
1: You would pay that?
0: Yes.
1: That's true?
0: If I had that much money. It's true.
2: I would agree, but I'm going to have to say false to go opposite.
1: Yeah, it's true. I would have said false too, but what he had to
0: Here's
1: lose.
0: Here's for Carl.
1: Wah, wah.
0: And you know what? They actually had to sew it on her. Did you know that? It was so tight.
1: I mean, it was that tight, yeah.
0: That they sewed it
1: but,
0: on her.
1: You know, she looked great.
0: And this is true, too. The director of the film, when she came out to shoot that scene after they sewed it on her, he didn't know who she, he was like, who is this? Who is that girl? And they're like, that's Olivia. It's true.
1: The director didn't recognize her?
0: The director did not recognize her.
1: And
0: like,
1: you know
0: that
1: that's
0: girl?
1: A true story because?
0: Yes. The director, I saw like one of those VH1 video things and he was being interviewed.
1: Sorry, I don't believe that.
0: No, it's true. It's true.
1: Because you read
2: it on the internet.
1: That's exactly.
0: Yeah, it's on the internet.
1: Yep, that's exactly right.
0: All right, well, Jeff, thanks a lot.
2: Have a good night.
1: You too.
0: When we come back, it's The Life of Riley with William Bendix as Riley, so stay with us.
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0: 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That's free, so it becomes part of the whole shebang, as they say. And you know what's in the middle of a shebang donut, right, Lisa?
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0: 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All right, we have a Life of Riley episode for you now. I love Life of Riley. It was not only a radio show, it transitioned to television. And a very close friend of mine, someone I became very good buddies with, created this show, Irving Brecker. And I remember we used to go to his country club and have lunch together. And a couple times I was at his apartment on Wilshire Boulevard, and he had all his Oscars there. It was so cool. On his piano, he had his Oscars. And what a great guy. And he used to tell me all stories about how he created the show. Originally, he kind of created the show for his friend, Groucho Marx. Groucho Marx was going to star in a radio series called The Flotsam Family. That was what it was originally called. And then that didn't sell with Groucho as the star, as a family man. There's a lot of reasons why he thinks that the advertisers couldn't see Groucho sort of as a family man, and it just never sold. But then years later, he retooled it, called the series The Life of Riley, hired William Bendix, and the rest is history. Super popular on radio, super popular on television. And for a while on TV, Jackie Gleason played the role because William Bendix could not play the role on TV. He was under contract at RKO for a season. So Jackie Gleason, who then went on to star in The Honeymooners, played Chester A. Riley for a little while. All right, time now for this radio broadcast from November 5th, 1948. And William Bendix stars. Here's part one now of The Life of Riley.
6: It's new. It's amazing. It's Prel.
7: P-R-E-L-L, Prel Shampoo.
6: Yes, Procter & Gamble's new Radiant Cream Shampoo in the handy tube. Prel brings you The Life of Riley. Shampoo that removes unsightly dandruff in as little as 3 minutes, leaves hair more radiantly clean, radiantly lovely, presents The Life of Riley with William Bendix as Riley. In the childhood of Chester A. Riley, and perhaps yours as well, the boyhood dream was to follow the stirring adventures of the literary heroes of that time. Huck Finn, Tom Sawyer, Jim Hawkins of Treasure Island, Robin Hood, and other stalwarts of the printed page. Today, the modern American boy is moved just as strongly by literature as was his father. Only now his heroes behave just a bit differently.
8: Peg, where's Junior?
9: Out in the yard playing with Egbert Gillis.
8: Oh, with Egbert. Good.
9: Oh, I wish Junior wouldn't spend so much time with that Egbert.
8: Well, Peg, what are you talking about? Look at them out there in the yard. They're playing like little angels.
9: Riley.
8: Yeah, what's the matter?
9: Take another look. Your little angel's tying Gillis's little angel to a tree.
8: Yeah, Junior probably got that out of Tom Sawyer.
9: Well, why is he gathering up those logs?
8: Well, I guess he's going to make a raft, like in Huckleberry Finn.
9: But, Riley, he's piling them up around Egbert.
8: Well, sure, that's to hide him. He must have been reading Robin Hood.
9: Riley, look, he lit a match. He's touching it to the logs.
8: Holy smoke, he's been reading a cookbook. Junior, put that match out. Let Egbert go. Don't you know that firewood costs good money?
22: Well, I wasn't going to light him, Pop. We're just pretending. It's just a game.
8: Yeah, well, find some other game. Gillis wouldn't like it if we sent Egbert home on a platter with an apple stuck in his mouth.
22: Okay, Pop.
8: All right. But they were just playing, Peg.
9: Oh, it's those horrible comic books he's been reading that put ideas like that into his head.
8: Oh, now, don't be silly, Peg. Those comics are harmless. I read them all. Happy Hooligan, the Katzenjammer Kids, Boob McNutt. What laughs?
9: You're about 30 years behind the time. I'll show you what they call comic books nowadays. Man. There's a pile in this drawer. Here. Now, look. Adventures of Dr. Axel, the Axe Murderer. Phoebo, the Vulture Boy. Gruesome Gertie, Girl Ghoul. Now laugh that off.
8: Well, the kids got to read something to keep them out of trouble.
9: These won't. They're all about crime. He'll turn into a regular little hoodlum.
8: Well, just from reading a few books.
9: But you saw what he was doing in the yard. Now it's time you put a stop to it. He won't listen to me.
8: Oh, Peg, you're worrying over nothing.
9: But he reads these books constantly. Don't you realize what kind of an impression it'll leave on his mind?
8: Now relax, Peg. Junior is just like me. And when I was a kid, I read books all the time. And not one of them made the slightest impression on my mind.
9: Riley, please put that paper down. I want to talk to you.
8: Yeah, I'm listening.
9: Did you speak to Junior about those cartoon books?
8: Hmm?
9: Those fantastic cartoon books.
8: Okay, I'll fix the sink tomorrow.
9: Oh, the sink isn't blocked. Riley,
8: well, then why ask me to fix it?
9: Riley, will you put that paper away and listen to me?
8: Well, go on. I hear every word you're saying.
9: Now, I want you to
8: Peg, listen to this. War around the corner, says General. Peg, you believe that?
9: If you don't put that paper down, there'll be war, all right, and it won't be around the corner.
8: Listen to this. Retired Army General Joshua P. Winterbottom, veteran of the Civil War, celebrated his 103rd birthday today by declaring that war is imminent. If my country calls, said the general, I am willing to be drafted.

0: Nonsense.
1: Why, I wouldn't be surprised if this very minute some sneaking spy is operating a... Peg, quick, put out the lights.
0: Riley, have you gone crazy? Put on those lights.
1: Shh, they'll hear you.
0: Who?
1: Look, on the roof of our garage.
0: What? Looks like somebody with a flashlight.
1: Yeah, but it's blinking. Well, that's code. Morse code. Maybe it's spies.
0: Oh, what would spies be doing around here?
1: Well, I work in an aircraft factory, that's why. They're probably flashing word on how many rivets I riveted last week. What if some foreign country finds it out?
0: Oh, Riley, be sensible.
1: What if my boss finds it out? I'd be fired.
0: Now, listen, Riley.
1: Look, it's... the light stopped. Maybe they're going away. Quick, call the police. Now,
0: wait, you're not calling the police.
1: Well, okay, I'll go after him myself. It's the duty of every citizen to be on the alert. Don't be afraid. Walk in back of me. Wait. They may be armed. They'll shoot. Get my gun.
0: You haven't got a gun.
1: Well, then I'll face them unarmed. Walk in front of me. Look, Peg. They got our ladder up against the garage. They're on the roof, all right?
0: But what are you waiting for? Climb up the ladder and get them.
1: Who? Me? Take the glory away from you? You get him.
0: Look, somebody's coming down the ladder.
1: Well, let's go back in the house. Live and let live, that's what I say. Come on, let's...
2: Don't make a move or I'll shoot.
1: Don't shoot, please. It ain't for myself I'm asking, but I got a little boy at home. Just like you, sir. Just like... Junior.
2: Ah, well, I thought it was Egbert. We were playing spy.
0: Oh, right.
1: Peg, it's Junior. They were playing. Well, you knew it all the time.
0: Well, you don't think I believed all this bunk about spies. They've been playing this silly game all week.
1: Game?
2: Well, yeah. I'm Terry Turner, Agent F7 of the U.S. Secret Service. Egbert and me got a code. We got out of this book here, you see? Terry Turner, the Terror of the Underground.
0: You see? That's your comic books for you. Some comic.
1: give me that book, Junior.
2: What? Well, don't tear it up.
1: I'm tearing up every one of these books you have.
2: But all the fellas have them.
1: Well, they won't when I get through. I'm going to go to every parent in this neighborhood and tell them what these books are doing to their kids.
2: Oh, no, don't, Pop.
0: Now, take it easy, Riley. You don't have to go that far.
1: No, I'm going even further. I'm going to collect every comic book I can lay my hands on and burn them.
2: But, Pop, we've got a free press in this country, and my teacher says we got to fight censorship.
1: Correct. People are entitled to their own ideas, even if you don't agree with them. But there's such a thing as decency. And this trash, it's unmoral. This ain't censorship, this is sanitation.
2: But
1: now, if somebody's trying to talk me out of it, my head's made up. Believe me, Mrs. Durkin, I know what I'm talking about. Them books are ruining our kids' minds. And take my word for it, Bill. These books will turn our kids into hoodlums. Us parents will be home sitting on our rockers while our boys are getting the chair. And another thing about these here books.
3: Mr. Riley, I've told you I'm not interested
1: well,
3: in...
1: Well, if you don't care what happens to your kids, I do.
3: Mr. Riley,
1: A
3: I'm
1: fine
3: not...
1: mother you are. I collected hundreds of books, and you're the first one who won't cooperate.
3: But, Mr. Riley...
1: It's your sacred duty. Who brought those kids into the world? You. And it's up to you to protect them. I'm pleading with you, Mrs.
3: Mr. Riley, I've been trying to tell you I am not married.
1: Well, never mind that. You've got to think about your kids.
4: So great to hear the studio audience there, you know, laughing. Yeah, this was a big-time show. Full orchestra, full studio audience. Riley starts a crusade against the bad influence of comic books. And boy, do I wish I still had all my comic books as a kid. I had a lot of comic books.
5: I think they're with your records.
4: They're all gone.
5: My album,
4: I took such good care of those LP records.
5: Where are they? Fleetwood Mac and Billy Joel.
4: Elton John. Where are they? I don't know.
5: I'm not sure
4: if I had any Elton John records.
5: Really?
4: I had
5: The Carpenters,
4: Bruce Springsteen, tons of those.
5: Queen.
4: Beatles.
5: Queen.

0: Rolling Stone, sure. Tattoo You. I remember I had Tattoo You. And anyway, we're listening to The Life of Riley, and we'll get back to it here on Hollywood 360 after this short break.
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0: Well, I will tell you this, Lisa Wolf. It's time now for the conclusion to The Life of Riley.
22: That you, dear?
23: Hi, Peg. Whew, what a load. I must have close to 100 books there.
22: Well, at the rate you're going, there won't be any left in the neighborhood.
23: There ain't. They're all piled up near the incinerator.
22: When are you getting rid of them?
23: I'm burning them tonight, and Gillis is going to help me.
22: Oh, I almost forgot. Mrs. Williams, the chairman of the Parent Teachers Association, phoned, and they want you to speak at their meeting tomorrow night on the menace of this kind of comic book.
23: You're kidding. Me? They want me to make a speech? Well, I'm speechless.
22: Oh, I'm proud of you, dear.
23: Well, so am I. Well, I better get started burning those books. I'll see you later, Dumplin.
24: Hi there, Riley.
23: Oh, hi, Gillis.
24: Come on, if we're going to burn those books, let's get a move on.
23: Yeah, they're right over here. I got them all piled, ready for the match.
24: Good. Boy, what a pile.
23: There must be close to 1,000 books here, and every one of them, trash.
24: Riley, do you really think this here stuff is bad for kids?
23: Bad? You got no idea. 60% of the kids who read this turn into criminals.
24: 60%? Go on.
23: Well, sure. I bet you if Dr. Gallup took a poll... No, never mind the poll. Let's play it safe. Let's just guess. Say 100%.
24: Okay, Elmo. To think that those innocent kids are poisoning their minds with this junk. What's that book you got there?
23: This is called The Mouse Man.
24: Mouse Man?
23: Yeah, you see, it says here that whenever he gets in a jam, he escapes by turning himself into a mouse.
24: That's a fine example for the younger generation. Kids actually read this stuff? Riley, take your thumb off the page.
23: Can't imagine what those kids see in this trash. Gillis, you through with this page yet?
24: Yeah, Dino. Boy, who's that beautiful dame wearing the nickel jay?
23: She's the leader of the mob.
24: Yeah, what does she want with the mouse man?
23: Well, she wants the secret formula. So she's lured him to her boudoir. She gets him to sit down on the couch. Then she sits down beside him. Now she's turning the lights down low.
24: Yeah.
23: She moves closer to him. She's puckering up her lips.
24: Sign the page! Sign the page!
23: Ah, what do you know? He picked a fine time to turn into a mouse. That's trash.
24: Rubbish.
23: This book here looks even rubbishier. The Black Widow. Half woman, half spider.
24: Yeah, look, the mob is torturing her to make her tell where the uranium is. Oh, what inhuman fiends. That poor spider woman.
23: Yeah, they keep spraying her with DDT.
24: How does she escape?
23: Well, she... continued next week. Gillis, where's next week's? Look at that pile. See if you can find next week's book.
24: Riley, don't tell me you're getting interested in this here trash.
23: Who? Me? But don't be a dope. But I gotta read it. It's my duty. I gotta know what I'm talking about when I make my speech tomorrow.
24: True. But when you collected these books, you promised to burn them.
23: True. But if I'm gonna expose this trash, I gotta go through them to get the facts.
24: True. But it'll take you 2 years to read through all this here trash. And if somebody found out, somebody who didn't know you like I do, they might say you was a hypocrite.
23: Yeah, that's right. I don't know. I want to do the right thing.
24: Well, personally, it don't make no difference to me one way or the other. It's your problem. It's up to you.
23: Yeah. Yeah, you're right, Gillis. There's only one thing I can do. Where's my matches?
1: Riley, don't burn them, not yet!
23: Who's burning them? It's getting too dark to read. Supper ready, Peg?
22: Oh, Riley, I didn't expect you so soon. Did you get through with those books?
23: Nah, we won't be through for another 2 years. The books. Well, yeah, sure. Yep, everything's under control. Let's eat. Huh? Where's Junior?
22: Well, in his room. I think he's upset over what you're doing. Have a little talk with him and try to make him understand.
23: You leave it to me. I'll have him eating the palm out of my hand. Junior! Oh, maybe he's sore. Well, what's the matter, son?
2: Nothing.
23: Oh, now, come on. Something's eating you now. Tell your pop. Come on.
2: Hope you had a good time burning up all those books.
23: Now, Junior, I don't like your attitude. I'm entitled to some respect. Remember, I'm old enough to be your father.
2: What'd you have to do it for? All the kids in the block are blaming me. They won't even talk to me. And you should hear what they call you. Hitler.
23: Well, that's ridiculous. I haven't even got a mustache.
2: But, Pop, these books don't do any harm.
23: No, that's what you think. But you read enough of these books with the killing and robbing and kidnapping, and the first thing you know, you quit school and start leading a life of crime.
2: No, I won't.
23: You start small. You rob a filling station. And pretty soon you're robbing a factory and then a bank. You're a fugitive from justice, a hunted man. I never see you again. My own boy. I have to sneak into the post office to kiss your picture. And then one day you come home. The cops are after you. They surround the house. I plead with you to give yourself up, but you refuse. You want to shoot your way out. I won't let you. I try to stop you. You turn on me. Bang, bang, bang. 3 bullets right at my head. You shot your own mother.
2: Oh, no. Oh, don't say that, Bob.
23: No. No. Don't cry. I'll pull through. The bullets bounce off my skull. But you see the point, don't you, son? No good can come from these books. And the sooner you forget about them, the better off you'll be.
2: Oh, but gee, Pop. Now I'll never find out how that spider woman made out when Ratface threw her off the pier in that barrel of concrete.
23: Oh, well, she wasn't in the barrel at all, see? And when Ratface and his gang came on shore, she caught them all in an invisible web. It took them 3 weeks to strangle.
2: Pop, how do you know all this?
23: Well, I... How do I know?
2: Yeah. How could you know what the spider woman would do?
23: What if it's just logic. I just said to myself... What would I do if I was half spider and half woman? And after that, it was easy. Let's eat supper, Junior.
22: Riley, you better get dressed. Time to leave soon.
23: Peg, I've been thinking. I don't think I'll make that speech.
22: What? You can't back out now.
23: But I don't think I'm the right guy to talk about these books.
22: Oh, nonsense. Everybody's saying how wonderful you are.
23: Where do I get off telling kids what to read? I don't want to be a dictator. One dictator in a family is enough.
22: Oh, now, come on. You just got a bad case of stage fright.
23: No, it ain't that. You don't understand. If you only knew, I feel guilty.
22: Now, stop worrying about Junior. He'll get over it. Now, lie down and relax, and you'll feel better. I'll go get dressed.
23: Yeah, lie down and relax, she says. How can I relax? I'm worse than the kids. I'm just a hypocrite. Oh, how low can a man get?
3: Would you really like to know?
23: Who's that?
3: It is I, Digby O'Dell, the friendly undertaker. Greetings, Riley. You're looking fine. For you.
23: Oh, it's you, Digger. You scared me. You shouldn't sneak up on people when their eyes are closed.
3: You're the first one who's ever complained.
23: Digger, I'm in a mess. It's my boy.
3: Ah, yes. Children can present pestiferous problems. Yesterday, a gang of ruffians stole a sign from a tailor shop and hung it on the door of my business establishment. Ooh, I was mortified.
23: Well, why? What did the sign say?
3: Only one try-on necessary. We guarantee a perfect fit.
23: Well, it ain't what Junior did. It's what I done with the comic books.
3: Ah, yes. I've heard about your magnificent campaign. Congratulations. The effect of these weird publications on the juvenile mind is disastrous. Why, only yesterday, my son Mossbank came running into my place of business brandishing a revolver.
23: Oh, gee, he must have scared the life out of the people there.
3: He was too late for that. There wasn't a living soul in the place. If only these publishers would produce sound, wholesome literature for children. I've submitted a few stories, but they keep rejecting them.
23: Oh, really, Digger? I didn't know you wrote.
3: Oh, yes, I've written quite a few comic books. Samson Strong, Boy Pallbearer. Then I wrote Mort Mortensen's Mission, or The Mysterious Mortician. Right now I'm working on my own life story, King of the Underground.
23: Well, there's plenty of happy books for kids to read, like grim fairy tales.
3: Oh, yes, they're gay. I write simple stories. I never put more than one character in a plot.
23: Digger, I gotta make a speech at the PTA, but I ain't the right guy to do it.
3: Oh, nonsense. Your noble-minded effort to safeguard our youth has earned you the eternal gratitude of this community. And in time to come, your name will be revered as a guardian of our American way of life and watchdog of our culture. Well, and someday perhaps a grateful citizen will erect a monument to your memory.
23: Yeah, yeah.
3: And on it will be inscribed these words. Here lies Riley, gone but not forgotten. He did the work while the others did nothing.
23: Oh, Digger, I can hardly wait. When will I get my monument?
3: Don't rush me. Well, cheerio. I think I'll be popping off.
23: So long, Digger. Peg! Peg, hurry up. We'll be late for the meeting.
22: Well, you feeling better, dear?
23: Oh, I feel great.
22: And you're not worried about the speech?
23: No, not anymore. I just had a screwy slant. But the way I look at it, I'm a benefactor. I'm a cultured bulldog guarding the American youth. Well, come on, let's go. Hello, Riley on this end.
4: Mr. Riley, my name is Wesley Newkirk. My organization has been watching your campaign with respect to comic books with a great deal of interest.
23: Oh, well, it was nothing. Almost any great man could have done it.
4: Well, we'd like to show our appreciation for your efforts, so I've been authorized to present you with a special award.
23: An award?
4: Yes. When can I come over?
23: Well, not tonight. I got to make a speech at the school and... Well, hey, why don't you meet me there and give me the award in front of everybody?
4: Fine.
23: The John J. Boskowitz Junior High on 10th Street.
4: I'll be there. Goodbye, sir.
23: Well.
22: Oh, who was that, Riley?
23: That was a Mr. Newkirk. He's from one of them big organizations, and they're going to give me an award for the work I'm doing.
22: An award?
23: Yeah. Peg, I'm getting more famous every day. Pretty soon the name of Riley will be a household word, like Drano.
5: And now, ladies and gentlemen, we shall have the pleasure of hearing from a man who has done such a magnificent job in combating the menace of lurid, character-destroying cartoon books. The Honorable Chester A. Riley.
22: Well, go on, Riley. Go on, start your speech.
23: But Peg, this Mr. Newkirk ain't here yet.
22: You can't wait for him. Go on.
23: But I thought that he would... fellow parents, fellow fathers and fellow mothers. Tonight, I want to tell you how I cleaned up the book situation in this here neighborhood. There ain't a kid around here who's still reading them. I wouldn't be surprised if those crime-spreading publishers were forced to go out of business. That'll give the decent publishers a chance to sell books that don't poison our children's minds. And when I talk about a child's mind, I'm talking to someone who is very close to it. Before I go into the details, is there a Mr. Newkirk in the house? Mr. Newkirk? That gent in the back who just came in, are you Mr. Newkirk?
6: Yes, I'm Wesley Newkirk.
23: Well, will you step on the platform, Mr. Newkirk?
6: A pleasure.
23: Folks, modesty prevents me from saying what Mr. Newkirk is here for. I will let him speak for himself. The floor is yours, Mr. Newkirk.
6: Thank you, one and all. Mr. Riley, it is true that you have stopped every kid in the neighborhood from reading a certain type of comic book. Nevertheless, by getting the parents to read this literature, you have more than tripled the circulation in this district. And so, on behalf of my organization, which proudly prints books with a punch, namely the American Association of Punchy Book Publishers, I hereby give you this award with our thanks. A lifetime subscription to 300 comic books and a genuine life-size oil painting in a genuine gold frame of Gruesome Gertie Girl Ghoul.
7: What a revolting development this is.

0: Billy, why did you run out? You should have stayed at the meeting.
1: Oh, Peg, I'll never be able to hold my head up again in this neighborhood.
0: Oh, there, there. After all, you meant well. And the parents realized that. Anyway, all the men in the neighborhood who run newsstands said they'd stop handling that junk.
1: Yeah? Well, that's good. Well, what about the kids? They'll read that stuff somehow.
0: Oh, no, they won't. Junior said that when all the kids found out that you and Gillis enjoyed reading those books, they realized that the stuff was too silly for them.
1: Yeah, I see. Well, I think I'll do a little innocent reading. Dumplin', hand me that telephone book, huh?
2: Procter & Gamble invite you to join us again next week to hear The Life of Riley with William Bendix as Riley. The script is by Reuben Shipp, Alan Lipscott, and Dick Powell. Mrs. Riley is Paula Winslow. Digger Odell is John Brown. The Life of Riley is produced by Irving Brecker. And remember, for more radiant hair, free of unsightly dandruff, get the shampoo in the tube. P-R-E-L-L. Prel Shampoo. This is Ken Niles reminding you to listen again next Friday when Procter & Gamble brings you a full hour of entertainment. First, Red Skelton, and then The Life of Riley. Good night.
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4: You know, Lisa, if you would use Prel, you'd be able to get rid of your unsightly dandruff.
5: P-R-E-L-L? Well, if it came in a tube, then maybe I would. But there's no such thing as Prel in a tube.
4: And then Ivory Snow was that's
5: the detergent. Choice.
4: For you to wash your clothes.
5: Oh, you have to do that? That's right. A lot of cleaning.
4: That is. Life of Riley, William Bendix as Riley, November 5th, 1948. And you heard John Brown as Digby Odell, the friendly undertaker. And he would say, I have to go now. I must be shoveling off. Although he said, I'm going to pop off or something like that on that one. He didn't say shoveling off on that one. But I hope you enjoyed that. And John Brown was on a lot of radio shows. He was the star of the Damon Runyon Theater. He was Al, the boyfriend, on My Friend Irma. He did a ton of stuff, and he was Gillis on this. He played two roles, Gillis, his next-door neighbor, Riley's next-door neighbor, and he was the friendly undertaker. All right, time for this month in music history.
5: All right, what year are we on, Carl?
4: 75,
5: a fine year for music. See if you recognize this song. This song I had on a 45.
4: Did you?
5: I sure did.

0: Do you know the singing?
1: This is
2: I know every crack in these dirty sidewalks of Broadway.
1: I can work it out. I'll figure it out.
0: You work it out.

0: Yeah.
1: Well, he's the one that most famously recorded this song, I should say.
0: Give me his first name.
1: No, I don't give it away.
0: Give me his initials.
1: GC.
0: GC?
1: Yep, that's correct.
0: Gavin?
1: Gavin.
0: Gavin Carl?
1: You got it.
0: Who is
1: Gavin
0: it?
1: Carl. Glenn Campbell?
0: Oh, yeah, Glenn Campbell.
1: Right?
0: Yeah. Glenn Campbell. That's right.
1: This is a great song. I literally walked to Kmart, got the 45,
0: yeah.
1: 99 cents.
0: Right.
1: And this also served as the basis for the film Rhinestone, 1984, with Sylvester Stallone, Dolly Parton.
0: Oh, yeah. All right, quick break. We'll be right back.
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1: It's all about Barry Manilow.
0: Oh.
1: So it should be a lot of fun. Don't lambast me. A lot of slow songs, but they're Barry Manilow songs.
0: All right, we'll be right back.
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10: NBC News Radio. I'm Rob Martier. Iran has launched retaliatory fire at U.S. forces today after the U.S. military struck Iranian rocket launchers. A U.S. official briefed CNN on the situation, which marked the first escalation in more than a month. Missiles fired into Jordan were intercepted with no reported impacts. The exchange followed U.S. strikes on Iran's Larak Island, where American forces observed Iranian units preparing to deploy rockets with mines into the Strait of Hormuz. According to CENTCOM, U.S. forces destroyed 2 launchers. At least 15 people are missing after flash floods swept through a remote section of the Grand Canyon, flooding areas with water near a historic lodge at the canyon's base. The National Park Service is looking for information from anyone who may have been hiking or backpacking along Bright Angel Creek or planning to stay at Phantom Ranch or the Bright Angel Campground. Park administrators said destroyed footbridges along the Bright Angel Creek have cut off hiker access, and several Colorado River crossings remain closed while crews assess damage. The National Park Service might give away part of Yosemite National Park to a private developer. Rich Cassone with details.
11: According to the nonprofit political news outlet Notice, the deal, coming under pressure from the Trump administration, would trade a parcel of the park to a company operated by real estate developer and investment firm Kingsbarn Realty Company in exchange for an unspecified piece of land someplace else in California. Notice says the firm owns a piece of land next to Yosemite, and they want the easement to build an access road. I'm Rich Cassone.
10: A lucky lottery player in Florida is the winner of an $800 million Mega Millions jackpot. The Florida Lottery says the winner of a ticket sold near Sarasota has taken the cash option and collected a check for $344 million. The winning Quick Pick ticket was purchased at a Wawa in Bradenton and matched all 6 numbers drawn July 28th. Rob Martier, NBC News Radio.
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10: Voters in Iceland have rejected a government proposal to consider joining the European Union. Iceland broadcaster RÚV said today that with most of the ballots counted, 52% have voted no, 47% yes, and concluded that Iceland has rejected government negotiations with the EU. The Prime Minister of Iceland said many voters in rural areas were concerned about how joining the EU would impact agriculture, fisheries, and natural resources in Iceland. Some were also concerned that joining the EU would threaten the island's sovereignty and fishing waters. Ontario Premier Doug Ford says a trade war could be harmful to both the United States and Canada. Appearing on ABC's This Week, Ford took aim at President Trump's tariffs on Canada, calling them probably the worst move he could ever do.
13: So I always say, Martha, a tariff on Canada is nothing more than a tax on American people.
10: Ford also commented on President Trump's executive order to rename Lake Ontario Lake America, calling it something out of Saturday Night Live. He added, no one will call it Lake of America. NASA has launched a new telescope into space. Jennifer Kuiper has more.
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15: 3, 2, 1, ignition, And liftoff. Go Falcon Heavy and go Roman Space Telescope.
14: The Nancy Grace Roman Space Telescope launched aboard a SpaceX Falcon Heavy rocket from Kennedy Space Center this morning. It will take about 30 days for the Space Observatory to reach its destination about a million miles from Earth, where it will reportedly be able to see over a billion galaxies and exoplanets. It's expected to begin its science mission early next year.
16: Labor Day travelers are being told to expect high costs and heavy traffic. AAA says round-trip airfare will cost about $750 on average, up 2% from last year. Labor Day is a week from Monday, and experts say the best time to head to your destination will be this Thursday morning. The worst days for travel will be next Friday, Saturday, and Monday. Rob Martier, NBC News Radio.
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26: You lost your magic. 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Your Carlness went right out the window.
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30: 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Well, actually, it's a little more than just a hobby. 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
30: Yeah.
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0: Hello, everyone. I'm Carl Amari, and this is Hollywood 360, the radio show that presents all things entertainment, including trivia contests and games, movie reviews, celebrity interviews, showbiz news, and classic radio shows. My co-host is the illuminating Lisa Wolf, and in this hour, we'll present a 1943 classic radio episode of Nick Carter, Master Detective, starring Lon Clark. But first, it's Name That Tune. Lisa Wolf Cullen will play short clips from popular songs, and a Hollywood 360 listener contestant named Dina and I will try to name that tune. Right, Lisa?
1: That's right, and I want to welcome Dina on the phone. Dina from Highland Park, Illinois. Hi, Dina.
0: Hi, Dina.
34: Hi, how are you?
1: So good. How are you? How are you?
34: So excited.
1: Oh, we're so glad that you made it through. It's nice to hear from you.
0: Yay, Dina's excited to play the game.
1: I'm excited to have you.
0: Well, you know what? No matter what, you're going to get a Twilight Zone 4 CD set. How excited are you now? Even more excited?
34: Even more excited.
1: Well, we'll see how we do here. Are you a fan of Barry Manilow?
34: Huge fan.
1: Oh, good.
0: Oh,
1: I'm so glad.
0: I'm sunk.
1: That's what I like to hear.
0: I am
1: Dina.
0: Sunk.
1: All right. So we've got six great Barry Manilow songs. I can say that because I hand chose them. So this first song was released in 1978. But before we play it, just when you know the song's title, just shout it out and we'll go from there.
0: Shouting it out.
1: All right. Here we go.
0: Copacabana. Huh?
34: Oh,
0: Copacabana.
1: That's right.
0: Copacabana.

0: this is probably...
1: You know, sometimes I surprise myself.
0: This was number 8 on the charts. It was from his album called Even Now, and he earned his first Grammy Award for Best Male Pop Vocal Performance.
1: Yeah.
0: It's a great song.
1: I like this song.
0: It's a dancey song.
1: At the Copacabana.
0: Didn't your son tell you you shouldn't be singing on the air?
1: He did.
0: I was just reminding you that.
1: Right.
0: Okay.
1: But I don't have to listen to him.
0: That's true. All right. This next one was recorded in 77 and released on his 78 album.
2: Can't smile without you.
0: There you go.
1: All right.
0: Can't smile without you. That's from his album also,
1: Even
0: Now.
1: Get this because it's a ballad.
0: All right. That's got to be the reason.
1: A view when you're...
0: He didn't get it, Dina, because it's too slow.
1: It's too slow.
0: It was my fault. I chose the wrong song, for sure.
1: Choose some, like, energized songs, Lisa.
0: Hey, listen, I just chose the top Barry Manilow songs that speak to me. Carl.
1: Yeah, I know.
0: All right.
2: I sang with Barry Manilow this song back in Poplar Creek.
1: You did?
0: You went on the stage?
2: Yes.
1: Oh, wow. My gosh.
0: See, you had to get this one. Poplar Creek. Wow, that was a long time ago.
1: Poplar Creek.
0: All right, next song, 1975.
1: It was very popular, Poplar Creek.
0: A little upbeat, Carl, so listen closely. Are you done?
1: Yes.
0: Okay, let's go.

0: Magic. Is it magic?
1: She already tried that.
0: Oh, sorry.
2: Oh my gosh.
0: What is it?
1: I'm not telling you. It's coming right here.
0: Do you believe in magic?
2: It's a miracle.
1: She got it.
0: All right.
1: Just in the nick of time. Jeez. That's exactly right. It's a miracle. From his album, Barry Manilow 2, went to number 12 on the charts.
0: I should have got this because this is more upbeat, see?
1: That's right. See, now your theory is not holding up.
0: What's it called?
1: It's a miracle.
0: Oh, it's a miracle.
1: It actually describes the rigors of a long concert tour across America. He's coming home and, you know, that kind of thing.
0: Yeah.
1: Okay.
0: I had a few Barry Manilow albums.
1: Sure.
0: I did,
1: me too.
0: I remember there's one I had of him. He's in a white...
1: He wears a white suit, right?
0: A three-piece suit. And then underneath he had like a silk blue shirt. Mm. That's what I remember of
1: like
0: that album.
1: Like a leisure suit.
0: Yeah.
2: Oh, I hit that album.
0: Yeah. Right?
1: See, he's still just as big as ever. I went with my parents. We saw him recently and we met him and took photos. He's still fantastic.
0: Well, he does have a very interesting initials, though. BM.
1: Anyhow.
0: And Lisa has Pepto-Bismol, so everything's, it's all...
1: And Roma Rhymes, it's all going perfectly. All right, next
0: very
1: song.
0: Very smooth.
1: All right, here's the final song, Dina, I Have Faith in You, okay?
0: I do, too. I have faith in Dina, too.
1: Okay.
0: Can't Smile Without You?
1: We did that one already.
0: Oh, shoot. This time we let the spirit
2: come in. Let oh, come I know this.
0: Singing a song. Singing a song.
1: It's not Brandy or Mandy.
0: What is it, Dina?
2: I'm trying to think. Oh. Could it be magic? No.
1: Still not. Here it is. Come
2: Daybreak.
1: On. There
0: can't
1: it is. She's got
0: can't
1: it.
0: You.
1: She said it. Daybreak.
0: Oh, Daybreak. Way to go, Dina.
2: Kind of sad.
1: Wow. This makes me happy. Here it is. Ready? Let it shine, shine, shine.
0: And I remember there was one album, Dina, where he's laying down. He's like on a carpet. Remember that one? Right? That was another one.
2: He was wearing a white suit.
0: Yeah, he was like laying down in a carpet or something like that.
2: He was up. Yeah, absolutely.
0: It was almost like when Burt Reynolds did Cosmopolitan, it was like that, only with clothes on. Right?
2: Exactly.
0: Something
2: exactly.
0: like that. All right, well, Dina did great.
1: Dina, you did a great job.
0: She
1: I'm so glad
0: did
1: that
0: great.
1: We had an expert here on Barry
0: yes.
1: Manilow to help us out.
2: Well, thank you for making my Saturday.
1: It's great to hear from you, Dina.
0: Yeah, you're going to get a Twilight Zone CD set. I'll send that to you on Monday. Thank you for calling and
2: thank
0: playing,
2: you.
0: Dina.
2: All right. Thanks. Have a good night.
1: Bye,
0: have a
1: Dina.
0: Great night. When we come back, it's Nick Carter, Master Detective. So stick around.
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1: And I can't smile without you.
7: Oh, I might have turned you into something here.
0: You know what?
7: These are awfully slow and romantic for your taste.
0: I'm going to get some Barry Manilow CDs. I like Barry Manilow. All right, Nick Carter, Master Detective. Great detective series. Ran a long time on radio. 1943 all the way to 1955. I had the great pleasure of having dinner one night with Lon Clark, who played Nick Carter, Master Detective. What a nice man. Told me all about playing Nick Carter. He said it was kind of like, it was something he did. He was doing a lot of radio, but then it was like an every week thing. You know, he knew, you know, it was a show that he did every week, but he did hundreds of shows, so it was like a gig, right?
7: Right.
0: But he enjoyed playing the part, and we have a great episode for you now called An Angle on Murder. October 25th, 1943, here's Lon Clark as Nick Carter, Master Detective.
8: What's the matter? What is it?
9: Another case for Nick Carter, Master Detective.
10: Yes, it's another case for that most famous of all manhunters, the detective whose ability at solving crime is unequaled in the history of detective fiction, Nick Carter, Master Detective. Tonight's curious adventure...
11: An Angle on Murder, or Nick Carter and the Mystery of the Mutilated Foot.
12: Then I grabbed her, and I wound my fingers around her throat. I squeezed her windpipe tight. Tighter and tighter.
13: What's the matter, Patsy?
8: Oh, Nick, put the lights on.
13: All right.
8: When I said I wanted to hear the recorded confession you made of that mad murderer who killed his wife, I didn't think I'd have to listen to it in the dark.
13: Well, that's the way we got him to confess in the first place. Oh, I'll take it, Patsy.
8: Okay, Nick.
13: Nick Carter's office.
14: I'd like to talk to Mr. Nicholas Carter.
13: This is Nick Carter speaking.
14: Oh, hello, Nick. This is John Hamill, the banker's associates.
13: Oh, hello, John. How've you been?
14: Nick, I'm in trouble. I can't discuss it over the phone. How soon can you meet me?
13: Where?
14: On West Street, around the corner from the Greystone building where my offices are. Please get there as fast as you can.
13: All right, John. I'll be there in 10 minutes.
14: Thank you.

0: Now, Scubby, you understand exactly what you're to do?
1: Yeah, Nick.
0: Okay, I'll see you later. I've got a date in this corner.
1: Okay, Nick. I'll be seeing you.
0: Hey, look at that car coming up the street, would you?
2: Hey, Nick, watch out. That car is headed right at you. Jump, Nick.
1: Oh, did he hit you, Nick? Are you all right?
0: Yeah, I'm all right.
1: Oh, gee, that was close. It almost seemed like whoever was driving that car did that on purpose.
0: Wouldn't be at all surprised, Cubby. I think somebody is interested in preventing me from keeping my appointment.
1: Hey, look, maybe I better stay with you, Nick.
0: No, I've got something else for you to do, Scubby. I got the number in that car. Hop down to the license bureau and find out who it belongs to. Then wait for me at the office.
3: Oh, Nick. Sorry I'm so late.
0: Oh, hello, John. I've been on this corner waiting for you for 20 minutes. Where have you been?
3: Trying to get here without anyone seeing me.
0: Well, why all the mystery? What's up?
3: Wait a minute, Nick. Here, get back in this doorway, quick. Don't let him see us.
0: Well, who was that? Somebody trailing you?
3: I don't know. I never saw him before.
0: Well, then why do you want to dodge him? You haven't done anything wrong, have you?
3: No, Nick. Absolutely nothing. Now listen, I don't want the police in on this just yet, if I can help it. A banking firm like mine can't stand any unnecessary notoriety.
0: Well, yes, I know, John, but what's this all about?
3: Well, let me explain. I wanted to tell you out here where I can be sure no one will hear us. You see, Nick, several days ago I discovered there's a serious shortage on our books. Somebody has been taking money from the accounts, and I'm almost sure I know who it is. I've called a meeting of my four partners. They're upstairs in my office waiting for me right now to have a showdown before the stockholders find out. That's why I ask you to come over here, Nick. You may have to make an arrest tonight.
0: Well, you don't want a detective, John. You want a cop.
3: No, you're wrong, Nick. I want you. Please come along.
0: Well, perhaps you better wait down the lobby while I go up and see if everything's all right. That is safe for you to come.
3: No, Nick. There's no need for that.
0: All right.
3: I want to be in on the showdown. Come on.
0: Anything you say. And if you really feel that something dangerous is in the wind, I think I should go up there first and look around. Then if everything's okay, let you know.
3: No. I want to go up now and get it over with.
0: Well, you insist.
3: I do, Nick. Oh, I know it's pretty late, but I waited purposely till the offices were closed to avoid any publicity. This whole business requires the greatest secrecy.
4: Fourth floor.
3: Oh, this is our floor, Nick.
0: After you, John.
3: Oh, thank you.
0: Kind of dark in this hallway, isn't it?
3: Yes, the lighting isn't any too good here, but
5: John. John. John, are you hurt bad?
3: Nick.
6: I don't know. What is it? What's happened?
5: Why is it, John?
0: Quiet, please. Quiet. Gentlemen. John Hamill is dead.
5: John Hamill is dead, but that's terrible, terrible. How did it happen?
0: That's what I want to know. You seem to know him. Who are you?
7: Well, I could ask you the same question. Who are you?
0: I'm Nick Carter.
7: Nick Carter, the detective?
0: Yes.
7: Oh, well, my name's Tom Burdick. I'm one of Hamill's partners, and these are the others.
8: Mr. Carter, I'm Emil Garrick, and this is Arthur Nelson and Alan Cornish.
9: How do you do, Mr. Carter?
0: You're Cornish, huh?
10: Yes, Mr. Carter.
0: What do you know about this?
10: Nothing. I was in my office all the time.
7: Oh, that's not true, Cornish. I saw you go out in the hall just a few seconds before Hamill was shot.
0: That right, Cornish?
10: Yes, I did go out for a moment, but when the shot was fired, I was back in my office. But why question me? Why don't you ask Burdick where he was, or Nelson McGarrick?
8: Well, I can easily explain where Mr. Nelson and I were. We were both together in my office preparing some papers for tonight's meeting.
9: That's right, Mr. Carter. I was with Mr. Garrick.
0: Which of you men belong to which office?
8: Well, you can see the layout yourself, Mr. Carter. They all open off this L-shaped corridor. First comes Nelson's office, then Burdick's. They're on the long leg of the L. Then on the corner at the end is Cornish's office, directly in line with the corridor.

0: And it's been fired very recently. I should say, gentlemen, this was the murder weapon.
1: That's Mr. Cornish's umbrella stand.
0: What do you know about this, Cornish?
2: I don't know anything about it.
3: Well, that gun belongs to Mr. Cornish.
1: That's right, Mr. Carter. I've seen it in his desk many times. I recognize that fancy handle.
2: Say, what are you fellows trying to do? Well, sure, it's my gun, but I haven't seen it for 3 days. Someone stole it on my desk, Mr. Carter.
0: Why didn't you report it to the police?
2: Because I didn't carry a permit for it. I was afraid of getting in trouble.
0: Cornish, I regret that appearances are against you. I'm afraid I'll have to turn you over to the police.
2: You won't turn me over to the police?
4: Well, what happened to the lights?
5: Cornish, turn them out.
0: Turn those lights on, somebody.
4: Here they are, Mr. Carter.
6: There he goes, Carter. It's Cornish. He's escaping down the hall.
0: Stop, Cornish. Stop or I'll shoot.

0: But you see, Patsy, I was right with Hamill when he was murdered. What I can't figure out was how he was shot when there was no one else in the hall with us.
1: Don't ask me, Nick.
0: And here's something else. I heard only one shot fired. But Cornish's gun had three empty shells. And to top it all off, here's the bullet that killed Hamill. The coroner gave it to me. Notice how it's all banged up?
1: Yes, how did that happen?
0: I wish I knew. Patsy, if I knew the answer to that, I think I'd know the answer to this whole case. Until we find Cornish... Oh, I'll get it.
2: Hello, Carter?
0: Yes, this is Nick Carter.
2: Oh, this is Alan Cornish. I suppose I'm a fool for calling Webb Carter, but I need help. I'm desperate and I can't go to the police. You've got to help me prove I didn't kill Hamill.
0: Why'd you run away, Cornish?
2: Because I was scared. Lucky for me, you didn't hit me.
0: Don't worry, Cornish. If I'd really wanted to hit you, I would have. Where are you now?
2: I'll tell you, but you've got to promise to come alone. If you don't...
0: The only thing I'll promise you is that I won't do anything till after I've talked to you. Now, what's the address?
2: 1813 Oak Street. Come right over. I'll be waiting for you.
0: Okay, sit tight. I'll be there.
1: You mean we'll be there? I'm sick of sitting around here. I'm going with you.

0: 1813 Oak Street. This is it, Betsy.
1: Gosh, what a creepy-looking place.
0: Certainly not very attractive. Well, come on, let's go in.
1: Maybe he's not here.
0: Said he'd be here. Wonder if... Well, the door's open.
1: Should we go in?
0: We can't keep our date with Cornish if we don't.
1: Gosh, it's dark in here. Nick, do you suppose it could be a trap?
0: Never can be quite sure, Patsy. Here's the door. Stand behind me.
1: You see anything in there, Nick?
0: Wait till I get my flashlight. Nope. Looks deserted. Oh, come on, let's try another room.
1: Gee, this place gives me the jitters. It's practically deserted.
0: Maybe he's in here. Stand back, Patsy. Nothing in there.
1: Maybe he got scared after he called you and slipped away.
0: We'll soon find out. There's another door. Over there.
1: Look, Nick. Is that...
0: Yes. He's hanged himself.
2: That's definitely an organ there. Lisa.
3: Yeah, I heard that organ.
2: I'm guessing it's a Hammond, but it could be a Wurlitzer. Wurlitzer. It could be a Yamaha. It could be a lot of different ones.
3: It could be.
2: But I'm guessing it's a Hammond.
3: Right, and we'll never know if you're right, so we'll just go with that.
2: Okay.
3: We'll just say, yep, you're right.
2: I like that. I like being right.
3: I know you do. It's so
2: Carl,
3: rare that you're not
2: you're
3: used to
2: right.
3: it. You're just not used
2: say
3: to being right.
2: Say that a few
3: right.
2: times, and then Michael tape it. And then I'll use it as my ringtone.
3: I could never
2: Carl,
3: do that.
2: You're right.
3: That's
2: Carl.
3: It's a rare statement.
2: You're right. Carl, you're right.
3: You're just never like used that. To hearing that.
2: We're listening to Nick Carter, Master Detective. He was so good. He was a master detective.
3: Mm-hmm.
2: So there, just puts him
3: you
2: at
3: like
2: a...
3: You like that word, it's master?
2: It's a higher level.
3: It's like an I Dream
2: yeah,
3: of Genie type
2: like
3: thing.
2: It's like master, yeah. We'll be right back.
4: 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Yes, actually three known gases. Hi, I'm Dr. Mitch, and nitric oxide is a gas that's readily made all day long to keep our arteries open by relaxing.

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19: All right, so I'm pretty sure it's a Hammond organ there.
16: I'm going to go with that.
19: Yeah. Lon Clark, starring as Nick Carter, Master Detective. Helen Choate, Choate, as his gal pal. And a good show called An Angle on Murder. And they always had two titles to these episodes. It was one thing or this. So it was An Angle on Murder or The Mystery of the Mutilated Bullet. You get to pick which one you want.
16: I like the second one.
19: You like the second one better?
16: The Mutilated Bullet.
19: You like that one better?
16: I do.
19: October 25th, so right around Halloween, close to Halloween, 1943, going way back. A mutual episode. And we're going to tune into the conclusion now of Nick Carter, Master Detective.
20: Well, Nick, I don't know why you came back to the office again tonight. Cornish is dead. I guess that closes the case.
21: Patsy, I'm not satisfied. When I talked to him on the phone, he certainly didn't sound like a man who was going to kill himself. When a man wants to prove himself innocent, he doesn't commit suicide. No, Patsy, there's something about that hanging that's bothering me, and I can't lay my finger on it.
20: You probably figured that was the best way out. To kick over the chair and end it all.
21: Patsy, remind me to give you a raise.
20: And what did I do?
21: I've got it! Look, Patsy, Cornish was a short man.
20: Well, so what?
21: Patsy, Cornish couldn't have hanged himself.
20: Well, why not?
21: Don't you remember, Patsy, the only furniture in that room was a bed. And Cornish was so short he never could reach that noose from the bed where it was.
20: Of course, Nick. The bed was on the other side of the room.
21: Patsy, Cornish was murdered. She eliminates him as a suspect. Probably he was killed by the same man who killed Hamill.
20: But who, Nick? Who?
21: I wish I knew.
22: Hiya, Nick.
21: Hiya, Patsy.
20: Well, if it isn't the missing link.
21: Scubby, did you find out anything about that car that Neela ran me down this afternoon?
22: Oh, you bet, Nick.
21: Good.
22: But what a time I've been having. Wait till you hear what I have to tell you.
21: Well?
22: I had to get the license commissioner out of bed to get it, but, oh boy, it was worth it. Hey, do you know who that car belongs to? Tom Burdick, Hamill's partner.
21: Good boy, Scubby. You get his address, too?
22: Yeah, some deserted neck of the woods out in Long Island. I've got the address here somewhere.
21: Fine. Come on, Scubby. You and I are going to pay him a visit. You know, Scubby, the more I think of it, the more it looks as if Tom Burdick might be mixed up in this some way.
22: Well, I hope so, Nick. Otherwise, we're using up a lot of gas in this jalopy of mine for nothing. Hey, have you noticed anything funny, Nick?
21: You mean that car that's been trailing us for the last few minutes?
22: That's it. What do you make of it, Nick?
21: I don't know, Scubby. And I think we'll be finding out quickly enough. They're overtaking us. Better step on it.
22: Okay, Nick. Here we go. How are we doing?
21: Not so good, Scubby. They're still gaining on us. Can you give her any more gas?
22: I'll try. There. They still coming up?
21: Yes, Scubby. And fast. Duck, hey. Scubby, they're shooting at us.
22: You're telling me.
21: Watch it. Here they come.
22: Well, I've done all I can, Nick. This old bus won't go any faster.
21: Well, let's try an old trick, Scubby. When they get close to us, slam on your brakes and pull over to the side of the road.
22: Yeah?
21: They won't be expecting that. It may throw them completely off balance and spoil their aim.
22: Okay, Nick, you say when.
21: Now, pull over.
22: Okay. Oh, boy. That was a close one. Are you all right, Nick?
21: Yeah. Well, we won't see them anymore for a while. Get going, Scubby. We got to make up for lost time.
22: Well, Nick, I've got to hand it to you. You have the darndest way of getting into a cellar.
21: Well, we had to get into Riddick's house somehow. This cellar with its trick entrance from the garage looked like the safest way. Especially with those two vicious-looking dogs posted at both the front and back doors to the house.
22: Well, they sure were big ones, too. I'd hate to meet one of them. Hey, where do you think this is going to lead us to, Nick?
21: We should find a stairway going upstairs, unless I'm very much mistaken.
22: Yeah?
21: Yeah. Here's one. All right, let's go up. But careful.
22: All right, Nick, you lead the way. I'm with you.
21: Here's the door.
22: I hope it's open. No, darn it, it's locked.
21: I'll soon fix that. There. All right, Scubby, come on.
22: Oh, wait.
21: Someone's coming into the room, Scubby. Get back. We can hear through the crack of the door. I'll leave it open in a loop.
23: Well, Mrs. Burdick, I'm certainly glad you called me up.
0: I'm only too happy to be here at a time like this. After all, we're practically neighbors, aren't we?
1: Oh, I just had to talk to someone, Mr. Garrick. I'm so worried about Tom and those horrible things that have been happening at the office. What do you make of all this?
0: Well, I wouldn't worry about it too much, Mrs. Burdick. Tom can take care of himself, if he has to.
1: What do you mean, Mr. Garrick?
0: Oh, nothing, nothing. But he has been acting rather strangely lately.
1: Well, that's just it. I'm so worried. I haven't seen or heard from him all day. He's never been so late coming home from the office. Why, it's after 11.
0: Oh, there's really nothing to worry about, Mrs. Burdick, even in a case like this. Of course, it looks very peculiar for Tom to be missing his way, especially at this particular time.
1: Mr. Garrick, but I'm... you don't think Tom had anything to do with all this sort of...
0: Well, Mrs. Burdick, I like Tom very much. I would hate to think that Tom had anything to do with this murder. Of course, things are...
2: Well, Scubby, we don't seem to be learning much this way. Might as well go in and let him know we're here.
23: Sure, Nick.
2: Good evening, Mr. Garrick.
0: Why, Mr. Carter, what are you doing here?
2: I just came along with one of my assistants, Scubby Wilson, to talk to Mr. Burdick. We came in this way because we didn't want to disturb the dogs.
1: Oh, really? Who are you?
0: Oh, Mrs. Burdick, this is Mr. Nick Carter. He's in charge of investigating Hamill's death.
1: Mr. Carter, the detective? Nothing's happened to Tom, has it?
2: I don't believe so, Mrs. Burdick. I just want to ask him a few questions when he arrives.
1: Well, maybe that's why Tom hasn't come home. Maybe he's afraid of...
0: Maybe that's he now.
1: Wait, I'll go look out the window to see if that's his car.
0: Carter, I must warn you to be careful. Burdick's a dangerous man.
1: Tom, Nick Carter's here.
2: Please, Mrs. Burdick,
1: Nick
2: come away from that window.
1: Nick Carter's here to see you.
2: You won't do him any good that way, Mrs.
1: Tom,
2: Burdick.
1: Tom, stop it,
2: you hear me? Please.
0: Hey, that's his car, Mr. Carter. Look, he's getting away.
2: Come on, Scubby, let's get after him.
0: Okay, I'll go with you, Carter.
2: Hurry up. I want to know why he runs away when he hears my name.
0: I hope this car of yours stays on the road, Carter.
2: Don't worry about it, Mr. Garrick.
0: Carter, I didn't want to say too much in front of Mrs. Burdick, but we've all been afraid of Burdick.
2: All right. Scubby, just keep your foot on that throttle and keep after him.
24: Oh, boy, we sure made that one on two wheels. Nick, I'm pushing this crate as fast as she'll go, but we don't seem to be getting any closer. That car of Burdick's can sure step.
2: As long as we hang on and don't lose him, I'll be satisfied.
0: Hey, watch it. We're coming to a railroad crossing.
2: So I see. Well, maybe we can head him off now. If Burdick tries to beat that limiter to the crossing, he's crazy.
0: Look, Carter, I think he's going to try to make it.
2: He can't do it. He'll be killed.

0: Oh, Nick, that nurse that just came out of the operating room is signaling you.
1: Oh, yes. She wants me to go into Burdick. You wait for me here, Scubby.
0: Okay, Nick.
1: Burdick? Burdick, can you hear me?
2: Yes, Carter. I can hear you. Carter, I'm a dying man.
1: Yes, I know.
2: I swear to you, I didn't kill Hamill or Cornish.
1: Then why did you try to run me down with your car this afternoon?
2: Carter, I didn't do that. All I know is that for several hours this afternoon, my car was mysteriously missing. I didn't find it again till I started home this evening.
1: Burdick, why did you run away from your home tonight when your wife told you we were there? And how about the securities we found on you after the wreck?
2: It wasn't you. It was securities. I took them so that...
1: Yes, Burdick? Why did you take them?
2: I took them so I could keep him from stealing them.
1: Who? Burdick, who? Burdick, who's he?
2: Carter. Front office. Bottom drawer of desk. Something will lead you to murderer.
1: Yes, Burdick? Who's the murderer?
2: He is...
1: Burdick. Burdick. Oh, poor chap. If you'd spoken sooner, you might have lived longer.

0: Nick. Oh, Nick, I got here as quick as I could. Have you found anything yet?
1: I think so. Scubby Burdick wasn't lying to me. I found this in the bottom drawer of the desk in the front office here.
0: A book? Well, is that what Burdick meant?
1: Just look at that title.
0: Studies of Various Angles of Bullets in Flight. Well, so what, Nick?
1: Scubby, that's the way Hamill was killed. It all adds up perfectly. Now I know why I heard only one shot when I found three empty shells in the murder weapon. Three shots were fired, but two of them were fired at a different time from the third.
0: Well, do you know where the other two bullets are, Nick?
1: I do. Follow me out in the hall and I'll show you.
0: Yeah?
1: You see, Scubby, as soon as I found that book on the flight of bullets, I did a bit of looking around, and I finally found them.
0: Well, where are they? In the office here?
1: No, Scubby, in the corridor. Right over there in that dark corner, embedded in the wall beside the elevator shaft, about a half a dozen feet from where Hamill was killed.
0: Well, what are they doing over there?
1: Scubby, this was a very ingenious crime. And if you watch carefully, I'll show you just how ingenious it really was. Now, you notice that Cornish's office is the only one facing the corridor leading from the elevator.
0: Yeah. So what?
1: Well, in order to shoot someone coming down the hall, the murderer, if he were in any office but Cornish's, would have to step from his office out into this corridor and be seen, right?
0: Yeah, right.
1: But our murderer was very clever. I got the answer when I located the book, and when I found these embedded in the wall beside the elevator shaft.
0: The two missing bullets.
1: Right.
0: Well, hey, they're all banged up.
1: Precisely, just like the murder bullet. And that's what gave me the answer. You see, Scubby,
0: yeah.
1: The murderer never left his office. He stood inside the front office, the one around the corner, on the lower leg of the L-shaped corridor, and aimed at that steel pillar built into the wall over there. When the bullet hit the steel face of the pillar, it was deflected into Hamill's lungs. Look here. You see these marks on the face of the pillar here?
0: Where? Oh, yeah.
1: Those are the bullet marks.
0: Oh, well, gosh, Nick, that's fantastic. Hey, are you sure you're right?
1: Positive. Don't you see, Scubby? That explains the other two shots that were fired. They weren't fired at Hamill, and they weren't fired at the time the murder was committed. They were practice shots used by the murderer to be sure he had the correct angle from which to shoot Hamill.
0: Gosh, Nick, I've certainly got to hand it to you.
1: Yes, but we still have to get the murderer.
0: But how? And who is it, Nick?
1: I rather think that if we step back in the office and wait, we'll find out soon enough, Scubby.
0: Well, what do you mean, Nick?
1: I mean that whoever it is will be in this office within the next few minutes, because after my discoveries, I made a couple of phone calls, and I invited the two remaining partners to meet me here.
0: Shh. Here comes someone now.
1: Oh.
2: Oh, how do you do, gentlemen?
1: Oh, hello, Garrick.
2: I got your phone call, Carter, and I got here as fast as I could.
1: Garrick, have you seen this book before?
2: Studies of Various Angles of Bullets in Flight. Why, yes, now that I think of it, I think I have.
1: Does it belong to you?
2: No, it doesn't. But I remember that one day when I was with Mr. Nelson, he stopped in front of a bookshop and looked at it. Rather closely, now that I think of it. Yes, I'm sure it was Nelson.
1: Very interesting. Now tell me, Mr. Garrick, when the murder was committed, are you positive that you and Mr. Nelson were in this office together?
2: That's right, Mr. Carter.
1: Can you show me exactly where each of you stood at the time the shot was fired?
2: Well, now let me see. I was here, facing the window, and Nelson was, well, standing right about here by the door.
1: Mm-hmm. I see. Did you notice in which direction he was facing at the time?
2: Yes, I remember. This way, facing the corridor.
1: In other words, the way he was standing, you could see him only in profile.
2: That's right.
1: Well, there's no question that that's how it was done, Scubby. The murderer planted himself in this office so that he could establish a strong alibi. He then took the gun from his pocket, unseen by the other person in the room, who could see him only in profile, and then fired it at that steel pillar. Then as he ran into the corridor with the rest, after Hamill was dead, he dropped the gun into the umbrella stand in front of Cornish's office.
2: Well, Carter, do you mean that Nelson is the one
3: How
2: who...
3: How do you do, gentlemen? Did I hear my name mentioned?
2: Yes, Nelson, you did. Why did you kill Hamill and Cornish?
3: Please, Garrick, don't be ridiculous.
1: Oh, Nelson, does this book look familiar to you?
3: This book? No, I can't say that it does.
1: You sure you've never seen this book before?
3: Now that you mention it, I may have glanced at it in a bookshop at one time or another, but then I look over a lot of books. I like to browse.
1: I see. Nelson, see how you approve of this story of Hamill's murder.
3: Yes?
1: The killer knew of Cornish's criminal record, and he figured he could embezzle some of the firm's money and pin it on an innocent man. Then when he found out that Hamill was becoming suspicious and was having the accounts checked, he became panicky and afraid that it might not work out the way he had planned. So he decided to kill Hamill. Then when he happened to overhear Hamill's conversation with me over the telephone, he hurriedly borrowed Burdick's car without Burdick's knowledge and tried to get rid of me.
3: That's an interesting way out, Mr. Carter. Have you also a theory as to who the killer is?
1: I have. By the process of elimination, it has to be either you or Mr. Garrick or an unknown.
2: And I've already proved that I didn't do it.
3: It must have been an unknown then, Mr. Carter. I certainly didn't kill Hamill. I had nothing to do with the murder. When the shot was fired, I was right here in this room with Mr. Garrick. He can testify to that.
1: He has already, Mr. Nelson.
3: In fact, Mr. Carter, I was standing right here, facing the window when the shot was fired.
2: Oh, no. That's where I was, Mr. Carter. Standing here at the window.
3: Now, please, Garrick.
1: Please,
3: now,
1: gentlemen, please. You don't have to argue about it. I know who was at the window, and I know who fired the fatal shot. Scubby, take a look at the flyleaf of this book.
0: Well, what are they, Nick? They look like the scribbles that some guys draw when they have nothing else to do. Oh, doodles, they call them.
1: Exactly. While I was looking through the various offices, I found some papers with these same doodling marks on them in one of the desks. And these marks were made by the murderer. Garrick, I arrest you
4: for
1: the murder...
4: Watch out, Dickie! He's got a gun! Stop!
1: Well, Scubby, pick up the pieces.
0: Oh, boy.
1: There's the murderer, Garrick. He's also the man who tried to murder you and me last night in the road to Burdick's home.
0: Well, I'll be...
1: You see, Scubby, Burdick has his suspicions about Garrick. That's why we found those securities on him. He took them so that they wouldn't fall into Garrick's hands. He'd suddenly found out that Garrick was an unscrupulous crook, and that was the reason he ran when Mrs. Burdick called him. He saw Garrick at the window and was afraid of him.
0: Well, Nick, I must say he had me fooled when he said that Nelson was standing at the door of the office here when he was really there himself.
1: Yes, in telling us who was in this office, our clever murderer just reversed the positions in which he and Mr. Nelson were standing when the murder was committed. But once I saw the marks on that flyleaf, I knew who stood where. And that's why I had Nelson come up here, to force Garrick's hand.
0: Well, Nick, one way's as good as another as long as you get results. And you always seem to do that.

0: So you finally decided to come back, did you?
1: Yes, Patsy, it's all over. Well, I think you can go home now.
0: Why, Mr. Carter, are you sure you can spare me?
1: Why not?
0: You've been so busy on this case all night, Mr. Carter, you may not have noticed that it is now a new day. And a good secretary is always on the job the first thing in the morning. Shall I take a letter, Mr. Carter?

This was another strange experience of Nick Carter, Master Detective, called An Angle on Murder, or Nick Carter and the Mystery of the Mutilated Bullet. Another of the curious adventures of Nick Carter, which are brought to you by WOR Mutual. In the strange adventure you've just heard, Nick Carter was impersonated by Lon Clark, Patsy by Helen Choate, and Scubby by John Kane. The story was written for Nick Carter by George Gordon. Original music was played by Lew White. The entire production was under the direction of Jock McGregor.

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2: Boy, the announcer there made a rare mistake. Did you hear that?
3: He did a little flub. A little flub.
2: But these were live, you know, live radio broadcasts. That is the Nick Carter Master Detective Series, October 25th, 1943, An Angle on Murder, starring Lon Clark. And I got an email from Carl Shadow, our resident expert on these radio shows. And he said that the gruff voice at the beginning and end, you know, it's Nick Carter and the mystery of the whatever, that's Jock McGregor, who was the producer on these shows, sort of doubling as a voice. Helen showed as Patsy. John Kane played two parts, Scubby and the elevator operator. Philip Clark, who for a while was Mr. Keene, Tracer of Lost Persons, played John Hamill on that show. Carl Emery, which is very close to my name. Carl Emery. And he spells it with a C, but it's E-M-O-R-Y, but it's still pretty close. Plays Tom. And then Barry Hopkins was Burdick. So, I mean, I don't know how Carl. I'll bet you if I asked Carl, is that a Hammond organ on there? He'll let me know.
3: Maybe because he'll just say, you're right, Carl, like I do.
2: Well, it's the Mutual. It was at the main Mutual studios in New York. And I'll bet you Carl could figure out what kind of organ was there. And then we'd know.
3: Right.
2: You know?
3: Well, that's important.
2: Time for This Month in Music History, 1975.
3: That's right. We're going to go back to this song, one of my favorites.
4: Is this the real
2: That's Queen.
3: Life? It is.
4: Is this just fantasy?
3: Come on, I did a whole Lend Me Your Ears article
2: this
3: on
2: is,
3: this song.
2: Escape from reality. Bohemian Rhapsody.
3: It sure is. Written by Freddie Mercury for the 75
2: oh, wait.
3: Album.
2: What Wrong was sound effect. Here, hang on. Let me say it again. Bohemian Rhapsody.
3: Good one, Carl. This is for the album A Night at the Opera, another of the albums that I owned. A six-minute song, and it's become Queen's most popular song. Considered one of the greatest rock songs of all time. I have to agree.
2: But, I mean, what does it even mean? Does anybody know what this song means? I mean,
3: it's like, there are a lot of people that have a lot of ideas.
2: It's like,
3: I couldn't really...
2: They're doing all that falsetto, and it's like an opera, and then it's...
3: Yeah, it's a whole combination, too. There's a lot of different songs that are sort of weaved together into one.
2: Yeah. I mean, it's a beautiful song.
3: It really is. It has
2: Put a gun against Yeah, it's a really great song. All right, well, thanks, Lisa Wolf.
3: Sure, 1975.
2: All right. Man, that was a long time ago.
3: It sure was.
2: Gosh. Man. Anyway, more of Hollywood 360 after this short break.
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2: We're going to play Quote this.
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2: in
3: right.
2: In our next hour,
3: got
2: too.
3: Some great quotes we're going to talk about from movies. We're going to talk about that.
2: All right. So Burns and Allen and quote this. Stick around. Lots more coming your way here on Hollywood 360. 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
13: NBC News Radio. I'm Rob Martier. Iran has launched retaliatory fire at U.S. forces today after the U.S. military struck Iranian rocket launchers. A U.S. official briefed CNN on the situation, which marked the first escalation in more than a month. Missiles fired into Jordan were intercepted with no reported impacts. The exchange followed U.S. strikes on Iran's Larak Island, where American forces observed Iranian units preparing to deploy rockets with mines into the Strait of Hormuz. According to CENTCOM, U.S. forces destroyed 2 launchers. At least 15 people are missing after flash floods swept through a remote section of the Grand Canyon, flooding areas with water near a historic lodge at the canyon's base. The National Park Service is looking for information from anyone who may have been hiking or backpacking along Bright Angel Creek or planning to stay at Phantom Ranch or the Bright Angel Campground. Park administrators said destroyed footbridges along the Bright Angel Creek have cut off hiker access, and several Colorado River crossings remain closed while crews assess damage. The National Park Service might give away part of Yosemite National Park to a private developer. Rich Cassone with details.
14: According to the nonprofit political news outlet Notice, the deal, coming under pressure from the Trump administration, would trade a parcel of the park to a company operated by real estate developer and investment firm Kingsbarn Realty Company in exchange for an unspecified piece of land someplace else in California. Notice says the firm owns a piece of land next to Yosemite, and they want the easement to build an access road. I'm Rich Cassone.
13: A lucky lottery player in Florida is the winner of an $800 million Mega Millions jackpot. The Florida Lottery says the winner of a ticket sold near Sarasota has taken the cash option and collected a check for $344 million. The winning Quick Pick ticket was purchased at a Wawa in Bradenton and matched all 6 numbers drawn July 28th. Rob Martier, NBC News Radio.
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13: Voters in Iceland have rejected a government proposal to consider joining the European Union. Iceland broadcaster RÚV said today that with most of the ballots counted, 52% have voted no, 47% yes, and concluded that Iceland has rejected government negotiations with the EU. The Prime Minister of Iceland said many voters in rural areas were concerned about how joining the EU would impact agriculture, fisheries, and natural resources in Iceland. Some were also concerned that joining the EU would threaten the island's sovereignty and fishing waters. Ontario Premier Doug Ford says a trade war could be harmful to both the United States and Canada. Appearing on ABC's This Week, Ford took aim at President Trump's tariffs on Canada, calling them probably the worst move he could ever do.
8: So I always say, Martha, a tariff on Canada is nothing more than a tax on American people.
13: Ford also commented on President Trump's executive order to rename Lake Ontario Lake America, calling it something out of Saturday Night Live. He added, no one will call it Lake of America. NASA has launched a new telescope into space. Jennifer Kuiper has more.
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17: 3, 2, 1, ignition, and liftoff. Go Falcon Heavy and go Roman Space Telescope.
16: The Nancy Grace Roman Space Telescope launched aboard a SpaceX Falcon Heavy rocket from Kennedy Space Center this morning. It will take about 30 days for the Space Observatory to reach its destination about 1 million miles from Earth, where it will reportedly be able to see over 1 billion galaxies and exoplanets. It's expected to begin its science mission early next year.
13: Labor Day travelers are being told to expect high costs and heavy traffic. AAA says round-trip airfare will cost about $750 on average, up 2% from last year. Labor Day is a week from Monday, and experts say the best time to head to your destination will be this Thursday morning. The worst days for travel will be next Friday, Saturday, and Monday. Rob Martier, NBC News Radio.
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20: Psst. Hey, you. Yeah, you. Do you know where you are? Well, you've done it now. 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So expect the unexpected.

0: storm Karina is strengthening into a hurricane. Meanwhile, we got a Colts wide receiver who was arrested on drunk driving charges. We'll give you the details on that, too. Hey, hey, hope you had a great weekend. I'm Kate Delaney. But first at the top, we always swing into the rundown here on America Tonight. Yeah, so big, big news when it comes to what's happening on a Sunday into Monday, and that is the situation in Iran. So with the Strait of Hormuz being so much in play, as we all know, and we talk about it constantly on this show, the U.S. strikes an Iranian rocket launcher on the Strait of Hormuz in the first military action in weeks, while there are all these sanctions that are starting to happen into clamping down on Iran's transactions in a way to end this whole thing. There was what happened in the Strait, and it was so unusual because we haven't been talking about that, right? But U.S. forces did do it, and this happened on Sunday. It broke the lull in fighting, yeah, during what's been this intermittent period, that this whole thing that's gone on for 6 months. And so vowing to retaliate for what it called a deadly attack, Iran said that it had launched missiles at U.S. sites in Jordan. So stay tuned for more on that. We're going to go deeper as we move on through the show. The Canadians and the tariffs, that is the water cooler buzz, and the auto industry, and what's going to ultimately happen, and are the Americans, are we going to feel the pinch? Because that's the one area where it is going to affect a lot of Americans, could affect jobs, could affect you if you're, you know, paying more for auto parts, for sure. Ontario's premier, Doug Ford, who definitely is not a fan of Donald Trump, our president's, was on one of the Sunday Swirl shows, is what I call the political talking heads. And here's what he had to say. He's on ABC with Martha Raddatz, who was in the chair. She did a great job. And here's what he had to say as to what he says is terrible for the American people.
1: Well, it'd be devastating on both countries, but it'd be definitely devastating on the U.S. We're the largest purchaser of vehicles in the entire world off the U.S., over 400% more than anyone else. And they're already seeing the effect. Over $7 billion we've stopped purchasing an X amount of vehicles. $7 billion is like shutting down a couple auto plants. So I always say, Martha, a tariff on Canada is nothing more than a tax on American people.
0: And you remember it was just a few days ago that the president wrote, look, Canada's been ripping off the USA for decades. He put it on a post on Truth Social. He said, I deal with many countries. Canada's easily the most difficult and unreasonable. They feel entitled, but they are not a state and will be entitled no longer. And, of course, this is all where everything fell apart at the seams late last week when the administration imposed those 50% tariffs on select Canadian imports to the U.S., and then threatened to double U.S. tariffs on all cars, trucks, automotive parts, and steel imported from Canada next January. That would also be the rate of 50%. And then, of course, we had the response from Canadian Prime Minister Mark Carney, who announced, oh yeah, dollar for dollar, buddy, counter tariffs scheduled to take effect on September 8th. So buckle up, because September 8th is almost here. He says they're going to be concentrated in sectors that include steel and dairy and appliances and ag equipment and pulp and paper and electronics. And it doesn't seem like there is any let's make a deal, that nothing is happening. It's like the concrete has been poured. So, look, Canada's one of our largest trading partners, second only to Mexico. Even so, exemptions limit this round of tariffs impact to about 5% of the $382 billion in Canadian imports to the United States recorded in 2025, meaning the hit to most Americans' budgets will be limited until we get into the following year, and then let's see what happens there. But automotive is the one area where the pinch could be felt, and then also on some lumber, because that will go up a lot. So things like plywood, that's the key thing. That would be impacted for sure. And then other oddball things like hockey equipment, even cameras, that kind of stuff. All right, so you get it. That's more let's follow along and see what happens. Nepal, terrible what happened in Nepal. The wall of water when the glacier melted. And we're talking about so many people are still missing, 900 plus. There are plenty of people from other countries that are missing, including Americans. Here's how two Italian visitors to Nepal caught in the catastrophe last week described on how they barely survived by going the right way when the water was rushing at them.
2: We just saw something crashing into buses 30 meters in front of us. It was very big, like, it was crazy. The sound, it was unbelievable.
3: I felt that everybody of them, they were alive. I don't know why, but my heart can tell me, okay, don't worry, they are all alive. So first think about you. Start to run, think on survive, and then somebody, somehow, universe, God, Shiva, whoever, will find a way to bring you back to them or bring them to you.
0: Yeah, so they're warning now of possibly more flooding, and they're urging people in flood-affected districts to remain on high alert after the waters rose the way they did. Flood warning notices were sent to people's phones early on Sunday, with the rescue crews working to clear a major highway connecting Kathmandu to one of the areas worst hit by those catastrophic floods that hit last Wednesday, which killed at least 800 people. And now they're saying 900 plus are missing. And really, some between Nepal and Tibet believe that number really is 3,000. This is really terrible, and so much video is coming out of there that you see how people are running for their lives from that catastrophic flood. And we're talking about, again, people from all over the place. 261 foreigners are missing in Tibet, over 100 Nepalese and others from around the world. I mean, it's wild what happened here. Absolutely wild and very, very sad. Roger Federer, one of my favorites, one of the greatest tennis players of all time, inducted into the Tennis Hall of Fame this weekend. I felt so fortunate to have covered him in my career and to have seen him play. I mean, just incredible tennis, how he played, the grace with which he held himself, and Americans love Roger Federer, even though he's Swiss. Here's what he said.
4: It's amazing to see yourself in a place like this, to walk through the Hall of Fame, to immerse myself in the history of this sport. That means everything to me. To read the stories of my greatest heroes and to realize, I mean to truly realize for the first time that I have a place here. This is one of the greatest honors of my life.
0: Yeah, we got more from Roger coming up in our second hour, and we go deep into sports on our Man Cave segment. If you don't get it or you miss it, remember you can always go to Kate Delaney Radio with Extra Sauce. 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Coming up next, deeper, deeper, deeper on Iran.
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0: going deeper on the situation in Iran. It's been 6 months. I know if you listened to the show at all, you would have heard me in the very beginning say, boy, I don't think this is, I'm sure I said in the very beginning, everybody I tapped at the Pentagon, people I've known in the past that I've talked to from CENTCOM who were leaders there, just all the assessments of, yeah, I mean, Iran, they don't, there's no way that this thing's going to go on for more than, like, let's say maybe a couple months max, like every max. Now here we are 6 months into this. And so where are we headed with it? And now we have this Iranian rocket launchers on the Strait of Hormuz. So the U.S. hitting the rocket launchers, which they should have because of what happened and the whole idea of them going through the mines and all of that. And just even looking, like I've been looking at some photographs of the strait and looking at ships that are surrounding it, cargo ships. And obviously, you know, we know that that oil is getting through. Even the president has said that, that it's being, oil has been maneuvered around. So, you know, the vow is we're going to retaliate. That's what we're going to do. So forces with the Revolutionary Guard Corps were actually observed preparing to launch rockets with sea mines into the strait. That's what happened. And remember, the U.S. military last week completed clearing sea mines from the strait's shipping routes. And that, because that's the idea. Hey, we're keeping you out of it because we're going to control it. And we got these mines here that'll blow up whatever's around it if you hit it. So they heard these sort of what they call semi-official news outlets in Iran, if you trust them, reported sounds of explosions near Larak Island on the strait. The guard, in a statement carried by Iran's state broadcaster, said that the martyrdom and injury of several of our fighters and compatriots that they were talking about. So how much you trust in that is, again, how much do you trust that? It's state pumped out news. That's why I say all the time, even if there's people you don't like that are in the news industry or people you're watching, don't watch them, because at least we have a free press. We never do not want to have a free press where you're sitting there having things directly pumped into your brain from a filter from your government, which is, of course, what state-run means. So Iranian state television showed what it said were ballistic missiles being fired by Iran at U.S. bases in Jordan in response to the American strikes. Jordan's armed forces said they intercepted 8 missiles that penetrated the country's airspace early Monday in the Middle East. So U.S. military is disputing that claim that the latest American strikes were an act of aggression, calling them a limited, precise action against what they said were mine-laying forces. So in essence, according to U.S. CENT Command, Iran created the threat and the U.S. military eliminated it to protect civilian mariners and commercial shipping and the free flow of global commerce. So a return to more open conflict would be not great for that area. I mean, look, Iran has targeted U.S. military bases and infrastructure in Gulf countries. This goes way back months and months ago, if we go to the beginning of what happened on February 28th. So the last time the U.S. military confirmed targeting Iran was on July 29th, when they said, if you remember on the show, I remember jumping on the air saying it was a heavy wave of strikes on dozens of Revolutionary Guard targets, including coastal surveillance and defense sites. But on August 1st, the president said he would order the military to hold off on new strikes at the urging of Gulf allies, trying to make everything work with the memorandum of understanding. So the idea was economic pressure. Scott Bessent, we heard last week what he had to say, pushing the economic boundaries, pushing everything they could possibly, the U.S. could possibly do, and already seeing that things are falling apart there. In fact, I happen to catch him. He has lots of opinions about what's happening in Iran, as do many on the Hill. but Senator John Kennedy from Louisiana on how crippled Iran is right now already economically and how tough it would be for them to even think of rebuilding some of what they've lost.
1: It will be 20 years and $500 million before that country can recover. They have no air defenses. If they restart a nuclear weapons program, we will know in a second, and we can bomb them. Mm-hmm. And unless you peaked in high school, that should be obvious. Now, there is a problem with the strait. We're dealing with it. We've upped sanctions.

0: war, how long does this conflict continue, and what does that do for the U.S. military when it comes to other parts of the globe? Because that's the other part of this. And here's the thing. The president said last week he's not in a hurry to get Iran back to the negotiating table. It's not at all. He says he continues making the case that the Islamic Republic's leadership is on the ropes, and that just keeps it there if that continues. And appointments to Iran's senior security leadership in the past month have shown Tehran's defiance after weathering decades of sanctions as well as lack of a tolerance for dissent at home. But we know that Iran's Navy and Air Force is ripped. We know that they have been hit hard. I mean, look, they're saying, because they want money, Iran is saying that they've suffered $270 billion in direct and indirect damage. So Iran's leverage is the strait, and we know that. That's it. So they found leverage through their strikes against boats on the Strait of Hormuz, where relatively few ships carrying oil and liquefied natural gas are risking the passage. That's the other part of it. And Iran has enough drones still and missiles to fire at them going through the waterway through which 20% of the world's oil normally flows. So that's what we're constantly talking about. So nothing has changed, right? And then, you know, the president has said the Strait of Hormuz is open. 24 different ships passed through last week, but still a small fraction of the 130 plus that usually daily would go through there. And a monitoring agency run by the British military said an unknown projectile hit a tanker ship on Saturday just north of Kasab, Oman, in the Strait. And the UK Maritime Trade Organization said no casualties or environmental impact was reported, but there was no immediate claim of responsibility. And listen, our military is saying as of Sunday, it's redirected 83 commercial vessels and disabled three under its blockade of Iranian ports. So something has to shift. And I think that something is still those sanctions. And that was what it was before. Sanctions, sanctions, sanctions. They want the money. And they need the money, especially now. So they want the sanctions. And that's the key. Keeping the economic pressure, increasing the economic pressure until eventually something has to give. There's just no way around it. Something has to give in this situation with Iran. And the president's right in the sense that who are you dealing with at the negotiating table? It's the one thing is being said, and then something else happens the next week. And then, oh, it looks like, yeah, they're difficult to deal with. But, oh, this now it's looking good because others are saying in the Middle East, this is the way to go. And then it doesn't happen. So it's like a wicked game of poor telephone. You know, that telephone game? And just one thing is said, and it doesn't reach the destination correctly, and then it gets changed all the way around once again. So we're going to have more of these jumping jacks, I think, happening in the next couple of weeks, too. All right, coming up next, what's on tap, like Dolly Parton? Ah, her funeral coming up.
1: 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Hi, I'm Dr. Mitch. Since most chronic diseases have inflammation, our optimized curcumin seems to be a perfect addition to any nutritional program. It makes sense to me that preventing or reducing inflammation is a key component to our overall health. The Mayo Clinic found that curcumin can decrease swelling and inflammation, has antioxidant properties, and research suggests that curcumin can prevent cancer, or at least slow the spread of cancer, and in many instances make chemotherapy more effective. It protects our healthy cells even from radiation. 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

0: We like to call this segment What's on Tap. What's coming up? What's happening down the pike? I know for a lot of people, what's coming up is drafts. Fantasy football could not be bigger across this great land. And there are people that are planning their draft. They're planning draft nights. What players are they going to get? What site are they going to go through? Do they have enough teams? And this year, my family pulled me into their draft, and we did the draft. Most people are doing their draft. They could have done it this weekend, but a lot of people do it in this upcoming week. It's what's on tap for them because we haven't hit the regular season yet, and it's Labor Day weekend is coming up, so there's extra time for people. But my family did it. They did it tonight. So while I was prepping for the show, it's much, much earlier, way before the show, we did the draft. And I will just tell you, my quarterback is Dak Prescott, the quarterback for the Cowboys. I know everybody listening in the great state of Texas, are you groaning? Fantasy people, that's a lot different than the rest. All right, so speaking of the NFL, all the moves of all 32 teams had to hit the Sunday deadline. So the cuts, this is the prep for when the NFL season starts, and you have to have your list cut down. This is a big, big week in the NFL. It is what's on tap, who's going to be in for the team in the regular season, and what about injuries and all of that, because the first game is Wednesday, September 9th, and the Seattle Seahawks hosting the Patriots. That, of course, was the Super Bowl. But then we are into the regular stuff. That's very, very, very, very big. All right, the other thing that is big is college football. So, you know, so a lot of us mark things in our lives by what's happening in the world of sports. So just here at the top, I'm mentioning this because you've got this week games, real games that really count. When it comes to the rankings and all of those things that happen in college football, the road to making it to the playoffs. And it all starts this week. So this week, a lot of people are going to be paying attention to maybe just their alma mater, not necessarily a big team like a lot of people in my family. In fact, my godson is the director of communications for the Rutgers Scarlet Knights. And they, on Thursday, are hosting UMass. That's how they open their season. And I know we have a lot of people listening to us in the great state of Missouri. And Missouri ranked 25th in the preseason polls in college football. They're taking on Arkansas Pine Bluff. And so you get it. So all the big teams, obviously, that flushes out Thursday, Friday, and Saturday over the weekend. But it's the start of football, nevertheless, and it's really huge. And I felt like I needed to mention that. And, of course, we'll have all the prep coming up later this week for that, like Ohio State ranked number one, hosting little old Ball State at Ohio Stadium. So, but you can bet, I mean, they'll just be packed. There'll be a ton of people there. All right, Dolly Parton. Last week, everybody was just talking about Dolly Parton and the impact of what she did in her life for so many people, and just her music and all of that, and just her incredible body of work. She died at the age of 80, and there supposedly is going to be another celebration for her, and that's what's on tap. But in an effort to not have lots of gawkers or photos released or all kinds of things, she was laid to rest during a private service, only immediate family, and that happened on Friday. And her great niece and a few others said something about it afterwards and saying it's hard to make the post, and they put it out on social media, but, you know, my Aunt Dolly and all of that, and they had pictures of them with her and that kind of thing. But supposedly it was really touching and very much just family. I mean, she died following a brief battle with cancer, and the type of cancer wasn't even disclosed, and it was so shocking to a lot of people. They knew she wasn't doing well, but I don't think people thought it was life-threatening, end of life, that was going to happen. So it really shook a lot of people. There's no, you know, there's no question about that. So the public plans are happening, and there are people that are already figuring out ways to celebrate her life in different places in Nashville and that kind of stuff. So this was the one just for the family, but there are other plans for other kinds of celebrations. Okay. Also on tap is Scott Bessent. Remember the sanctions he announced and what's happening in an effort to clamp down on Iran transactions. So that is fluid. And actually, at the tail end of the week, he spoke to a head of a group of 20 meetings in Asheville, North Carolina. He's going to huddle individually with counterparts from the world's major and developing economies to encourage cooperation against Iran. And there, he says he's going to focus on, you know, in the meetings, which are taking place as he faces scrutiny for this unusual bond buyback program and what they're doing with the $40 trillion in debt. But they're talking about, you know, he's not naming the banks that would face sanctions this week, but there are some apparently. And this comes on the heels of the Trump administration last week saying that it's going to shift from military strikes, even though there was one, to economic pressure during this war. And this economic D-Day, all of these conversations are on tap and are happening coming in, especially coming into this week and throughout this week. So this is really, really obviously very, very, very, very, very big. Of course, it's very big, right? And then the tariffs and what's coming up down the pike that Mark Carney is going to say in Canada. What is the prime minister going to say? Because he said, just wait, I'm going to have more details coming up in the following week. So is there anything new that's going to be shocking or different or specifically pointed that we could point to consumer-wise as something more that you're going to have to pay for as a result of, you know, as a result of that? And you know, they're already talking about, will there be blackouts if Canada stops exporting electricity to the United States? There have been questions about that, questions that are up for discussion coming into the week too, as part of, okay, what does this mean with the retaliatory tariffs? So the speculation is high, since there's already been the announcement of the tariffs. But again, what does that ultimately mean? And if you look at it, can Canada shut off electricity in the U.S. and cause those blackouts? Can that really happen? And here's the thing. Canada does provide electricity to some states. Like I said, there's meetings that are coming up in various city councils because people are worried about it and trying to figure out, does this affect us or not? And could it stop it? It could stop the supply for some of these states, but it can't cause massive blackouts with the flick of any kind of a switch, because we in the U.S. have other sources of electricity to make up for the gap. So that's the deal. But they'll see it on the marketplace. You know, what happens? What does that mean? Canada exported $3.3 billion worth of electricity to the U.S. last year. And it imported $1.4 billion worth of electricity from its southern neighbor the same year. So then you have to measure the terawatt hours. And what does that, you know, what does that mean? And what does that mean for the U.S. Imports, that the places that import the electricity from Canada? And they do, why do they do that? So I want you to think hard. Why would somebody want the electricity from Canada? Because it's cheaper than generating more supply domestically. So that's the thing. If Canada stopped the electricity exports to the U.S., then there would have to be more reliance on sources that would be more expensive. That would drive up electricity costs. That's what it would do. It doesn't cause a blackout. But it would mean that there wouldn't be as many sources, and that would mean that the electricity would cost more. That's the likely scenario, let's put it that way. So especially high usage places like universities, right, or data centers or that kind of thing. And if there was a problem with electricity in some areas, then they would be asked to not use as much power. If those actions were causing rolling blackouts, that would happen. So it would be business as usual. Supposedly, you can't just cut off the volume of electricity. You know, I mean, it's mostly a cost thing. And then it depends on where we're talking about. Where is that electricity going? So pay attention to that, right? Because there are still some questions. There are still some questions about it. All right, and then finally, in the rest of this oddball what's on tap, is this NASA's newest crown jewel blasted off on Sunday, and where is it headed? We'll be talking about that more this week. To hunt for planets around other stars and explore secret dark energy. Yeah, and look at the cosmos like we've never looked at them before. SpaceX launched the $4.3 billion Roman Space Telescope shortly after daybreak. I think it's pretty interesting myself. Hang with us, I'll meet you on the flip.
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2: All right, thanks to everybody who sent me a ton of email. And they're asking me about Nail the Score and all of those other great things, so we're going to talk about that. In fact, the first one up is Doug. He's listening to us, KMET, 1490 AM in Palm Springs, California. Kate, I used to listen to you all the time on Fox, on NBC, and I even followed you when you were on the air in New York. Boy, those New Yorkers loved you. They were so sad when you went to syndication and went back to Texas. But I have to say, I followed all the way around, and I know that you're a football hound like me. I've listened to you talk about football polls, and I know you do Nail the Score on the show, and I've participated in the past on that. I just have had a weird shuffle of what I'm doing with my company, but now I'm going to be around more, so I definitely want to know more about Nail the Score, and I'm wondering what you think it's going to be like to, you know, in looking at this year and this season coming up, do you think it's going to be another Seattle deal where Seattle gets back to the Super Bowl, or do you think somebody else swoops in and we see a whole different type of season and expectations? Wow, that's such a loaded question. I wish I knew if you were a Seahawks fan, right? Like, are you asking me because you're a Seahawks fan? So here's the thing: there's so many variables because there's injuries you're dealing with. There's, do I think Seattle could be back there again? Yes. I mean, look, they won the Super Bowl. They're the core group of people, of athletes are back for them. I think their coach does a good job. We probably all watched Hard Knocks. They're trying to push it up a level, but it's really hard to repeat. Talk to Kansas City about that. But right now, I just know that there's 32 teams that all think they could win the Super Bowl. So let's see what happens. I said this last week. Here's one thing I agree with Bill Belichick about. How many times he said this, where he would say, listen, wait a couple of games. That's when the real season starts, a couple of games into the regular season. So let's see what happens in the very, very beginning of the very, very beginning of the season. And then injuries popping into this. And there's a couple of things that still are uncertain, I think. One is not Aaron Donald. He's back with the Rams, which is wild. Unretired. There have been other people in sports that have unretired. Will he do it successfully or not? I don't know. Anyway, always good questions to try to figure out how that goes. And Nail the Score, by the way, is not this week. It's the following week, the following Tuesday show into Wednesday. I'll throw out the phone numbers. We hopefully will have a winner this year, somebody who nails the score. People come so close. And we're going to do the thing where we do a drawing at the end for prizes for at least, you know, we'll probably give away three or four prizes. If we don't have a winner, we'll do that for sure. So lots of reasons to pay attention to that. I pick the game of the week, and that's how it rolls. All right, let's move on quickly. Robert is listening to us on one of my favorite affiliates, KSL Radio in Salt Lake City, 102.7 FM. I'm so tempted to ask you about Iran, but on second thought, let's not go there. Nepal, wow, Kate, I took my family to Nepal once, gosh, maybe 5 years ago, and it was such a great trip, and the people couldn't have been nicer, and just where we toured and what we saw, and it's so, so sad to see what's happened with these floods, and shocking, like you said, to look at the video, and you've got these mud-filled tunnels where rescuers are searching for these workers, and you know, what's the latest on survival stories? Hopefully we'll hear more of those. Well, unfortunately, what the best guess is, they're saying 788 people died in Nepal. they're really struggling because they have so many remains to identify people, right? And, I mean, this is what you have to do when you're in this situation, when there's a terrible tragedy of amazing consequence. But they buried about 200 unidentified bodies as the freezers are low, right? And new reports keep coming in. That keeps changing. But the survivor stories, you asked about that. People are returning to ruined villages. They're mourning their other loss, the people in their family that are lost. There was a girl reunited with her parents. I saw an on-camera thing about that. After a really crazy, dramatic rescue, there were students at one school that narrowly avoided disaster. And why was that? Because they left class for lunch. You know, there's always that, if I had stayed, this is what would have happened. It was just one of those. It was just one of those moments where they left, and that's what happened. But the young girl, what happened was, a young girl who paramedics retrieved from rubble in northern Nepal is now with her mother and father. Days after the flooding wiped out stretches of the Himalayan nation, of course, Manisha Magar airlifted to Kathmandu following treatment at a health clinic, and she was trapped under a collapsed building for 60 hours. And they had social media in Nepal, but they were playing this all over the place. And so she was reunited. What amazing news that is. And with all this tragedy, to be able to call them and say, guess what, we have your daughter, you know. And people are trying to find people. You know, there are Americans who are worried about their loved ones who are flying to Nepal to try to see if they can help, if they can find them, you know, whatever it is. And it's, wow, just a wow, wow, wow. I could add to that, and we're going to have more on that this week for sure. All right, let's move to another one. This one is from Pat, and Pat is listening to us on News Talk 830 WCCO. That would be in Minneapolis. Pat says, hey, listeners of America Tonight and Kate Delaney, I know that you are a big movie hound, and I heard you talking about a couple of new movies that you were going to go and see, and I was wondering if there's anything that you would recommend right now. You know what? I saw Odyssey. I liked it. I did. I really liked it a lot. I would recommend Odyssey. But I like Greek mythology. I had it in school, and my imagination went wild with that. And so it was kind of cool to see it on the big screen. The other one is that Jason Statham movie, and I can't even think of the name of it now, but it's brand new. It's only been out. It's in its second weekend. I saw that, and I liked it. I like him, though, and he's always that good guy, right? Trying to rescue people, help people, blah, blah, blah. I needed to see a movie like that. So it was good. And what's the other one? The other one I want to see, because I said this, I read the book, but I haven't seen it yet. I'm trying to save it to go maybe with my brother if he'll go, The Dog Stars. And it's about this pilot surviving in a pandemic, like we want to relive that, right? But a pandemic ravaged world, and he's got a dog, and he's got a survivalist companion, and then other things start to unfold. There's lots of drama, there's hope, and there's human connection, and Ridley Scott was the director of this one, and it looks good to me. And I read the book, so I want to see it. Once I see that, I'll give you a better sense of, you know, what that's like. All right, thanks for all the emails. I promise I'll get to more coming up on our next show. I went deep a little bit, but I'll do that. You can send me your thoughts, Kate at katedelaneyradio.com. Click on contact, and that's it. So let's go to the pre-market bell. Yeah. So everybody wants to know about oil, right? And it hasn't really changed that much. We've been talking about kind of the same, dancing around the same number. It's $85 a barrel and 20 cents right now. If we look at the market, some of the futures fell after the U.S. strikes on Iran. So Dow futures, but minuscule. This is pre-market. Dow futures down 0.29%. S&P futures down 0.34%. And NASDAQ futures down 0.39%. Thanks so much to Daniel Kanzerski for his excellent work on the technicals. And all of you for listening to this hour of the show. What's most important? You got to make it count, people.
0: Papa, why can't we telegraph while riding a horse?
3: Son, there ain't no one to blame but Jeffro. 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Ran right into the side of the saloon.
0: Well, if Jeffro can't do it, neither should you. 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
7: NBC News Radio, I'm Rob Martier. Iran has launched retaliatory fire at U.S. forces today after the U.S. military struck Iranian rocket launchers. A U.S. official briefed CNN on the situation, which marked the first escalation in more than a month. Missiles fired into Jordan were intercepted with no reported impacts. The exchange followed U.S. strikes on Iran's Larak Island, where American forces observed Iranian units preparing to deploy rockets with mines into the Strait of Hormuz. According to CENTCOM, U.S. forces destroyed 2 launchers. At least 15 people are missing after flash floods swept through a remote section of the Grand Canyon, flooding areas with water near a historic lodge at the canyon's base. The National Park Service is looking for information from anyone who may have been hiking or backpacking along Bright Angel Creek or planning to stay at Phantom Ranch or the Bright Angel Campground. Park administrators said destroyed footbridges along the Bright Angel Creek have cut off hiker access, and several Colorado River crossings remain closed while crews assess damage. The National Park Service might give away part of Yosemite National Park to a private developer. Rich Cassone with details.
8: According to the nonprofit political news outlet Notice, the deal, coming under pressure from the Trump administration, would trade a parcel of the park to a company operated by real estate developer and investment firm Kingsbarn Realty Company in exchange for an unspecified piece of land someplace else in California. Notice says the firm owns a piece of land next to Yosemite, and they want the easement to build an access road. I'm Rich Cassone.
7: A lucky lottery player in Florida is the winner of an $800 million Mega Millions jackpot. The Florida Lottery says the winner of a ticket sold near Sarasota has taken the cash option and collected a check for $344 million. The winning Quick Pick ticket was purchased at a Wawa in Bradenton and matched all 6 numbers drawn July 28th. Rob Martier, NBC News Radio.
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7: Voters in Iceland have rejected a government proposal to consider joining the European Union. Iceland broadcaster RÚV said today that with most of the ballots counted, 52% have voted no, 47% yes, and concluded that Iceland has rejected government negotiations with the EU. The Prime Minister of Iceland said many voters in rural areas were concerned about how joining the EU would impact agriculture, fisheries, and natural resources in Iceland. Some were also concerned that joining the EU would threaten the island's sovereignty and fishing waters.
10: Ontario Premier Doug Ford says a trade war could be harmful to both the United States and Canada. Appearing on ABC's This Week, Ford took aim at President Trump's tariffs on Canada, calling them probably the worst move he could ever do.
11: So I always say, Martha, a tariff on Canada is nothing more than a tax on American people.
10: Ford also commented on President Trump's executive order to rename Lake Ontario Lake America, calling it something out of Saturday Night Live. He added, no one will call it Lake of America. NASA has launched a new telescope into space. Jennifer Kuiper has more.
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13: 3, 2, 1, ignition, and liftoff. Go Falcon Heavy and go Roman Space Telescope.
12: The Nancy Grace Roman Space Telescope launched aboard a SpaceX Falcon Heavy rocket from Kennedy Space Center this morning. It will take about 30 days for the Space Observatory to reach its destination about 1 million miles from Earth, where it will reportedly be able to see over 1 billion galaxies and exoplanets. It's expected to begin its science mission early next year.
10: Labor Day travelers are being told to expect high costs and heavy traffic. AAA says round-trip airfare will cost about $750 on average, up 2% from last year. Labor Day is a week from Monday, and experts say the best time to head to your destination will be this Thursday morning. The worst days for travel will be next Friday, Saturday, and Monday. Rob Martier, NBC News Radio.
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0: The U.S. strikes an Iranian rocket launcher at the Strait of Hormuz. We're going to be talking about that. Plus, we have Roger Federer getting into the Hall of Fame and what Americans have made it through the U.S. Open so far. I'm Kate Delaney. We'll do that in the Man Cave. But first at the top, we roll into the rundown here on America Tonight. So the U.S. is clamping down on other countries that are aiding Iran. And the plan, according to Scott Bessent, the Treasury Secretary, is to sanction those banks, for example. And they're sanctioning another bank in an effort to do just that and limit the transactions from that country. Meanwhile, the U.S. hit an Iranian rocket launcher on the Strait of Hormuz in the first military action in weeks, because we haven't had that, remember, since August 1st. There was not supposed to be any back and forth or any of that, and the president halted it. But what happened was there was a break in the lull in fighting because of the fact that there was a ship that was aimed at, and U.S. military officials are disputing Iran's claim that the latest American strikes were an act of aggression, calling them just a limited, precise action against what they're saying was mine-laying forces, because that's what they went after. So the Guard is promising to retaliate for what they're calling a deadly attack, and also went on to say that they had launched missiles at U.S. sites in Jordan. Stay tuned for more on that. Tim Hawkins, a spokesperson for the U.S. Central Command, said that the Guard was observed preparing to launch rockets with sea mines into the strait, and that's exactly what happened. And U.S. military last week completed clearing all the sea mines from the strait's shipping routes. That's what they went after. That's the precision, that's the strike that was made against laying more sea mines, but it's being twisted into something else, which I'm sure will be discussed as we keep moving through with the same scenarios over and over again, as more of those sanctions will start to cripple Iran that much more. All right, speaking of crippling, everybody wants to know, what will the tariffs do to all of us in the United States? Will we feel any kind of an impact whatsoever? And it was the president last week that said Canada doesn't do us any favors, and the 50% tariffs, and most of it would kick in January. So Canada's reacting to that, including Ontario Premier Doug Ford, who was part of the Sunday Swirl. He was on with Martha Raddatch on ABC, and here's what he said as to what it would mean, not so much for Canadians, but what about Americans?
1: Well, it'd be devastating on both countries, but it'd be definitely devastating on the U.S. We're the largest purchaser of vehicles in the entire world off the U.S., over 400% more than anyone else. And they're already seeing the effect. Over $7 billion we've stopped purchasing an X amount of vehicles. $7 billion is like shutting down a couple auto plants. So I always say, Martha, a tariff on Canada is nothing more than a tax on American people.
0: All right, so one of the things that the president has said, and this is the most recent thing that he said, and of course a lot of the communications come through Truth Social, but he escalated the trade war with Canada on Sunday by declaring he wants the U.S. to reject all products coming from north of the border unless those companies are willing to relocate from Canada to the States. He said he was touting his tariffs while ramping up his feud with Canada with the back-to-back posts. He said his tariffs saved the American auto industry after it had been exploited by Canada, which he branded one of the worst abusers for years. He said, I don't want Canadian cars. I don't want Canadian parts. I don't want anything Canadian. They've been ripping us off for decades, and it's going to stop. This should have happened a long time ago with other presidents, just as stopping Iran should have happened a long time ago. They want to be treated like a state, but they aren't one. I deal with the leadership of many countries, but I find Canada to be the worst. They are entitled no longer. And he did follow it up by saying he wouldn't mind Canadian products on one condition: they ditched their home country. Yes, so stay tuned for that, because it could get hairier as we get closer to the 8th, when we're going to see what else happens from Canada and what's going to be affected. Lumber for one, auto parts for another, and some other things as well will be in that mix, I'm sure. Really sad to see what's going on in Nepal. A lot of push to still find maybe some survivors of what happened last Wednesday, when that wall of water, which was from a glacier that melted, flew down and smashed into villages and got people unaware and buried so many of them to death in mud, or some were rescued after hours and hours of being underground and just buried, caked in the stuff. And they're the lucky ones, actually, because they got pulled out alive. The amount of people that have died is so overwhelming. They have 200 unidentified bodies now buried in the woodland, as freezers are low. They don't have enough. They just can't do anything. They don't have enough places for this. They recovered, rescue crews had recovered 272 unidentified bodies originating from Tibet. So that's what they're, with this lethal torrents that range down in that Himalayan region, that's what they're forced to do at this point. There are Americans that are missing. There are so many people that are missing. And you've got Americans among the more than 3,000 people that are unaccounted for across China and Nepal after those catastrophic flooding on Wednesday. They do have the State Department released something saying they do have 85 Americans that are unaccounted for. But we've also seen nine people, Americans, that have been evacuated safely. Here's some Italian visitors to Nepal caught in that catastrophe. Here's what they said on barely surviving.
2: We just saw something crashing into buses 30 meters in front of us. It was very big, it was crazy. The sound, it was unbelievable.
3: I felt that everybody of them, they were alive. I don't know why, but my heart can tell me, okay, don't worry, they are all alive. So first, think about you. Start to run, think on survive, and then somebody, somehow, universe, God, Shiva, whoever, will find a way to bring you back to them or bring them to you.
0: And again, so many rescuers, so many people are sending any kind of help that they can. We'll talk more about that throughout the week, how you could help, how other people are helping, how so many Americans, as always, are reaching out to do whatever they can. It's still in that phase where there's just complete shock over what has happened. Coming up next, what's going on with the U.S. Open? How about the world of golf? Scottie Scheffler, hint, hint, hint. He is always a winner, one of my favorite golfers on tour. Why do you care? I'll tell you about it next. Plus, preseason football. We're almost into the real thing. That and more when we hit the cave on the flip.
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0: Oh, yes. We are in the man cave, and there is a lot to talk about, so I'm going to just jump on it right away. We're first going to start with this because it was really exciting to see this. Roger Federer, all-around good guy. The U.S. Open is going on. He retires. He had retired already, but he gets retired with all the excitement of the Hall of Fame because he's in the Hall of Fame. If anyone deserved to be there, certainly him. And here's what he had to say about just being the honor of being in the Hall of Fame.
1: It's amazing to see yourself in a place like this, to walk through the Hall of Fame, to immerse myself in the history of this sport. That means everything to me. To read the stories of my greatest heroes and to realize, I mean to truly realize for the first time that I have a place here. This is one of the greatest honors of my life.
0: Yeah, and you know what? What I love about Roger Federer, having covered him and having had the honor of seeing him play so many times in person and going through what that was like from behind the mic and then just as a fan of the great game of tennis. Here's what he said about that I thought was so specific about what tennis, the game, means to him.
1: To be worthy of your attention, worthy of your attendance, because people don't have to come watch us play. They come to be entertained, inspired, excited. They could always decide to go somewhere else, but they chose tennis. They chose us. Everywhere I played, you made me feel like I had home court advantage. I've always wanted people to see how great it feels to play this game, how great it feels to have a ball hit hard at you, the way it spins, the sound it makes, the way it bounces, how geometry shifts as the ball moves towards you, and how the court itself opens or shrinks. Tennis is a complex and beautiful thing. It is spectacular to watch. You, the fan, you see it all. You live it with us every point. As you know, there's a lot of pressure in tennis, a volcano of pressure, volcano of emotions. And when the match was over, win or lose, you probably saw what I was feeling inside. What can I say? Tennis meant the world to me. Not just playing, not just winning, but creating something new.
0: Yeah, and he was that guy, 45 years old, only the eighth man in tennis history to achieve a career Grand Slam in singles, first male player to win 20 major singles titles, ranked number one for a record 310 weeks. I could go on and on and on, but it was very, really, really exciting to see. And he was part of that 2026 class, along with journalist Mary Carrillo, too, who was also there and was inducted as well. But, wow, how exciting for Roger Federer and for all the fans of the great game of tennis. All right, speaking of the greats, Novak Djokovic out the first round. I watched this before he jumped on the air. Mariana Navone knocked him out from Argentina. Five sets. He looked terrible. He got sick on the court, threw up several times. Something's not really great with him. But he finished the match, and good for the kid that was able to beat him, because it's tough to beat a legend. He is a legend who's 39 years old, and you wonder how much more can he do? How much more does he have left in the tank? And, you know, who knows? Also, Jess Pegula moves on for American women. She won her opening round match. And there are a slew of others that also moved on. And a lot of hopefuls, you know, that the thought is, okay, you know, this could be the year that the American men pull it out. And maybe they do. Maybe this is the year that something different happens and we get these great guys like Tommy Paul, who won his match. Maybe he's the guy to do it. He grew up not the town over from where I grew up, and there are so many others that could find themselves in that spot. We'll be talking more about that as we motor through. All right, the other thing I wanted to mention, because I teed it up, there's the big hint, and that would be from the world of golf. And, of course, when it comes to the FedEx Cup, I mean, everybody talks about that, those big moments. And so Scottie Scheffler, once again, wins a tour championship. Just the guy is phenomenal, right? He had a lot of second-place finishes this season on the tour, but he He won his second FedEx Cup, you know, by being who he is, by being able to nail the pressure putts when he has to. He was had five runner-ups and 11 top five finishes in his first 17 starts, and he might have been the most consistent golfer this season, you know, even if he wasn't the overall best. But he settled the debate when he won the FedEx Cup, and he was able to do that, so good for Scheffler. And it was he was overcome, like loving it that he was able to do that again. All right, let's talk about football. We're not into the regular stuff yet. On the 9th, that's when everything kicks off. But it sure do have a lot of preseason to wrap up. Preseason action week 3 over the weekend. It's pretty interesting. You might have caught some of the preseason on Saturday. The Bears knocked off the Titans 24-15. And again, you don't really have the regular players that are in. They play maybe in a couple of downs. That's it. And the Lions knocked off the Colts 25-16. People sure do come out and watch it, though. And then how about those Vikings and the Broncos? That also is part of all the preseason stuff that happened on Friday. It was like a slew.

0: So what do they say about ties? The Chiefs and the Seahawks with a 9-9 tie. Seattle's Jason Myers missed a 52-yard field goal with time expiring. Otherwise, I would have been saying a different score. Packers beat the Cardinals 42-38. Kyle McCord threw four touchdown passes in that game. He wanted to prove that he could play in the NFL, so good for him. The Saints beat the Cowboys. Zach Wilson leads the winning drive for the Saints, who are still unsettled at backup quarterback, along with the Cowboys, 27-24. Jags blanked the Buccaneers 19-0. Bucks rookie quarterback Jalen Daniels got a surprise start, but he faltered. He's not, it wasn't the regular season, thank goodness, but he didn't show much of anything. Giants beat the Jets 23-6. And then the Panthers knocked off the Texans 16-13. Miles Davis touchdown run lifted the Panthers to that win. Falcons knocked off the Dolphins 17-12. Tua Tagovailoa led the touchdown drive and the lost fumble in the Falcons preseason win over the Dolphins, and tried to keep his emotions in check, as they say. The Ravens ripped the Commanders 41-3, but that's it. This is preseason. It's done. And then we're into week one. Whew, can't believe it. Like I said, the 9th, Patriots and the Seahawks. You can catch it on NBC. That's the first game. And then there's also a Thursday night game, the 49ers and the Rams. Then it's a full slate on Sunday. Wow. We have football Wednesday all the way through Monday. Yeah, how about that? And, of course, Major League Baseball, no time to really hammer through a lot of scores there, but I can cherry pick and give you a few of them because we're getting tight on some of these races, right? And when we look at the Twins, they picked up their 65th. They knocked off the White Sox 5-1. I know we got Brewer fans listening. Brewers are so good. They lost to the Rangers, though. 7-4, the final score there. How about the Cubs and the Reds? The Reds beat the Cubs 7-5. Phillies knocked off the Angels 5-2. Dodgers picked up their 82nd. They cruised past the Tigers 6-1. Guardians knocked off the Royals 11-1. The Yankees and the Red Sox, always one of the most heated rivalries in the world of sports. So the Yankees at home knocking off the Red Sox. You want to hear this score? Check out this score. 16-1. Wow. Red Sox fans were definitely filing out of the stadium, and the Yankee fans were singing all the way home on that 6th train. Wow. All right, hang with us. Coming up next, It's Your Business.
1: 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Hi, I'm Dr. Mitch. Since most chronic diseases have inflammation, our optimized curcumin seems to be a perfect addition to any nutritional program. It makes sense to me that preventing or reducing inflammation is a key component to our overall health. The Mayo Clinic found that curcumin can decrease swelling and inflammation, has antioxidant properties, and research suggests that curcumin can prevent cancer, or at least slow the spread of cancer, and in many instances make chemotherapy more effective. It protects our healthy cells even from radiation. 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

0: This time around on For Your Business, I am really, really excited to welcome Sharon Mond to the show. She's an attorney, entrepreneur, founder of Mond Consulting, LLC, one of the nation's leading executive search consultants. I mean, I could go on and on. She's a former trial attorney and founder of the global legal search firm that I mentioned. And she has spent decades advising Fortune 500 companies and law firms and senior execs on leadership and hiring and career strategy. So it's perfect to have her on when we talk about women and how do they close the gap and how do they negotiate. Sharon, thank you so much for spending some time with us.
1: Thank you so much for having me on your show with that fabulous introduction.
0: So do you think women are breaking more barriers in business and in the executive ranks with leadership?
1: I think that women have made tremendous strides in the past, you know, few decades. I think they've come a long way. But at the same token, I think that there's a lot of need for improvement moving forward for women in business.
0: So how do you close the gap? How does that happen?
1: I think women really should be reaching out more to mentors, and I think a lot of women are just afraid to speak up and speak out, and I think that's just a workplace issue that has always been somewhat in the background, but I think it's worth highlighting that if you don't speak up, you won't gain anything.
0: Yeah, so speaking up, that goes along with negotiating and earning what you're worth. How about negotiating strategies for women? Because I find that really lacks even in some of the smartest women I know.
1: I agree. I mean, sometimes I feel that people don't want to speak up. They get a little bit shy. Even the most outgoing women with the strongest personality sometimes become very reticent about asking for what they're worth and knowing what they can command and just simply asking for it. And again, what we said before, if you don't ask for it, you will never receive it. And it's so simple, but it's basic, but it's a necessity.
0: Absolutely. You and I have something in common. We both worked for big organizations and then started our own thing. Entrepreneurship, I think, right now is bigger than ever. But how do you take those steps and leap out of something that might be comfortable and build a successful business?
1: As we both know, sometimes there's never the right time. Sometimes it's hard to feel comfortable. But I think that feeling uncomfortable is part of the growth strategy. It's really getting out of your comfort zone and really going for it. You have to be strategic about it. You do the necessary research and you put all of the work into it. But a lot of times it's just taking that first step, opening up your company and just setting yourself up for business and being out there.
0: I agree 100%. And then that goes along with, okay, so now you do that, and whether you're working for someone or you are an entrepreneur, how do you really build a professional network? How do you get out there and go to the right places, not the wrong places, to network?
1: Yeah, and that's important. And I think there's no size fits all. I think that some people have to do what really fits your personality. For instance, some people are really good about attending events, and some people are really good about, you know, going to speaking engagements. I think you have to find where your sweet spot is and really leverage it. And there's a network out there, but you really just have to do the work. It doesn't pay to have contacts if you don't activate that contact list. You have to be out there one way or another, and that's the best way to be out there. If you don't promote yourself, no one is doing it for you.
0: I love that hashtag, activate that contact list. That's what happens. You get a list. Oh, great. You know, here's my contact. And people say that to you, but you don't follow up. Yeah.
1: Yeah. It's so inherently ingrained in us to go out there and get the contact list. We do the right follow-up. We might have contacts on LinkedIn, but at the same time, if you don't continue with that network and do the follow-up work, your contact list just sits there. It's not activated. It's not doing you any good. Follow-up is necessary. Get the contacts, but also do the follow-up as well.
0: Yeah, absolutely. You mentioned mentors before, which I think that's super, super important. That helped me along the way. And I get asked this all the time by a lot of young women when they see me speak. I mean, how do I find mentors? How do I do that? And how important is it to have a mentor and even sponsors in helping to advance your career? And how do you do it?
1: I think mentors are everywhere. I think it's just being open and with whom you have a special chemistry. If you're at work and someone's taking a special interest in you, I think it's important to sort of cultivate that relationship. But at the same time, don't just sit there and wait for someone to come to you. Find mentors. I mean, especially in this generation where everyone is working from home, how do you develop a mentor on a Zoom call? I think you have to reach out. You have to meet with people in person if you can. That's ideal. Meet with them for coffee. Go out with them. Show them your personality. Follow up with them. And don't just always make it about yourself. Follow up with what they are interested in. Find out what interests them and see how you can be instrumental in helping them with whatever they are doing. So it's a nice mutually beneficial relationship.
0: That's a really, really good advice. And then we really haven't talked about the company side, but what steps, because I know there's people listening that have companies, what practical types of steps can companies take to even recruit, retain, and this is a big thing now, and develop more women leaders while they're trying to create a better workplace culture, or a stronger one anyway?
1: Yeah, you hit a hot button topic. I mean, that's a very good point. Particularly now that everyone is working remotely, how do firms develop the culture when they don't have people coming to work or getting to know one another? And I think companies really more than ever need to be very active about going out of their way to make sure that everyone feels included within the company, to maintain a good culture. And I think they have to be active about it. They just can't rely on people doing it themselves. Companies need to go out there and create activities or create scenarios where their employees are cross-marketing business, that they are collaborating. It's more important than ever with this remote working that this needs to really be done.
0: Yeah, absolutely. Sharon Maughan, what a delight to speak with you. Thank you so much.
1: Likewise. Thank you.
0: But wait, there's more in this edition of It's Your Business. Okay, so we know that a lot of people have dogs. We know the industry, the pet industry in all forms, products, etc., is sky high right now. But check this out. You know, a lot of people take their dogs in. Well, you have to if you take them to daycare and whatnot. You got to keep up on the vaccinations. And, of course, I have to do that. So we just took... And I think you can maybe hear him in the background. We just took Guinness. That's right, Guinness. We just took Guinness in for his like yearly exam and getting the vaccinations and that kind of stuff. Well, he even had to have blood drawn, holding his paw. It was like all of a sudden my Dr. Kathy employed my husband to be the vet tech. It was wild trying to like, and he's really a calm dog, but trying to hold his paw while they're taking blood. But this is the deal. So there's a company named Pet Wealth. And it's a home diagnostics company. And the idea is you can send your dog's stool to a lab, and then you just have to wait a couple of days for the verdict of, are they okay? Or is there something brewing? Is there something that could be wrong with them? And it's not just the fecal matter. There's also other things that you can send to them, like oral and respiratory samples. And so the kits vary, but it's either $129 up to, you know, $299. A majority of pet owners, we know this, see the pets as kind of like family because they're not in the doghouse anymore outside on a chain. They're in your house. They're riding in your car. I see people pushing little dogs in carriages. You get it. So the industry, the pet care market, is estimated to be $158 billion. Wow. And, you know, this DNA testing thing isn't anything new because you have Embark, you have Wisdom Panel, you have Base Paws. They're very much like a human 23andMe service where you can find out the breed and the ancestry and the genetic health risks and that kind of stuff. But this is very much clinical. So the idea is, what can you get? What can you read by examining the stools? And the answer is a lot. I mean, we had to give the sample to our vet. So, you know, 70% of pets' illnesses won't happen. You won't know until it's late. And why is that? Because animals don't talk, unless you're Dr. Doolittle. So you have to have, you'd have to have some sort of test. And then usually it's when you think, oh, something's wrong with the dog. Oh, I don't know. We're not sure. And then the grim reality of whatever it is that's going on. So the PCR testing can help with early detection of health problems. But I don't know, does that compound the anxiety, or I'm not sure. Maybe the vet. See, here's the thing. The vet bills add up. They're insane when you have something seriously wrong. So I think the idea is, if just like with humans, if you can catch something early, is going to not be as bad. You know, you're going to save some serious money. So anxiety, money, I guess it just depends. And it depends on the health of your dog, but that can change just like humans in an instant. All right, how about this? So you get asked to do this anonymous survey, and this is what happened. There was a company that did, Howdy, did a survey, and it was published in Inc. And here's about bosses. Could they run the company better than their boss? And according to the numbers they crunched, the data, right? 1 in 3 think they can. So am I shocked by that? No, because it's always about bad bosses, or you think you're better than the boss, or whatever it is. But 72% say leadership made at least one decision that made no sense to them in the past year, including unnecessary layoffs. 25% said they don't even follow their own rules. And 60% think their boss just doesn't grind as hard as they do. You know, the grinding not as hard, I get. I mean, if somebody... that, although I don't think a boss would want to be portrayed that way, but if they're running the company, or they're the senior VP or whoever they are, isn't that the idea that supposedly they earned it, climbed the ladder, and now they have to worry about other things? But maybe not. That's not the way people see it. So 80% say if their boss would take a pay cut to avoid layoffs, that would help their perception of them. I don't think that's going to happen. All right, coming up next, you're going to love it. We've got a coming-of-age story, a special author next here on Author's Corner as we continue here on America Tonight with me, Kate Delaney.

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0: This time around on Author's Corner, really pleased to be joined by Fabrizio Dona. His book is The Gang of Hearts. We had a fabulous off-air conversation. You're going to love him. And get this book. You can get it for a song on Amazon or Barnes & Noble. Fabrizio, thanks so much for coming on.
1: Well, thank you, Kate.
0: You and I talked about what it was that inspired you to write this, and I love the story. Tell the listeners what it was that led to this book.
1: Basically, it's a fraction of my life when I was a teenager in high school. I was a very shy individual. People thought I was so shy, people thought I was actually a little bit more than that. Anyway, the point is that the story starts off with a boy in senior high school, and he has six tormentors, six women who are in his class, who are the gang. And one of them likes him so much but is unable to express her feelings for him, so she ends up taking it out with bullying. And her gang, she's being the leader, follows her along with it. They don't like it, but they understand it. But something happens, and everything changes. And after that, the whole idea is, what happens with a relationship between one guy and six girls from high school through life? And the book is a representation of that life, someone's entire life from high school to the point where he passes away, and everything that happens in between. So for me, it was an opportunity to show a different aspect of what could have happened if I wasn't so shy when I was that young. So that's pretty much
0: And you and I talked about this. It's, you know, it's love. It's taking you from shy in high school, like you said, all the way through. It's everything in between, and the dynamics really change, don't they, as you go along and move through their lives.
1: Yeah, basically, it's, remember, he's a teenager, and there's teenage hormones going on, and he's got six women that are after him. So there's a lot of lust, if you want to call it that, because they don't know any different, right? They're that young. They have no experience. You know, they're going to go into university, and they don't know how to do laundry. They don't know how to cook. They don't know how to clean house. They don't know how to manage finances, because it's being done by their parents. So all this stuff is new to them. So even their sexual exploration, their lust for one another has to grow. And the book takes that lust and makes it into love over time, as they realize that there's more to their emotional evolution, so that they can convert that lust into that love that they now feel for each other, and they can move on from there. A lot of the main themes of this book has to do with that love and that relationship. That's the primary ones. After that comes issues with vulnerability and emotional healing. Three of the characters in the book have a negative history, where one is abused from childhood, another one is abused from their marriage, and the third one you meet later on is also abused from their childhood. And that emotional healing comes from the relationship between each other, and how they support each other, and how they communicate and gain trust with each other. The six women have known each other for a long time. They have a great deal of trust between them. Now they have to bring in the boy, and how does he gain that trust with them? There's also self-discovery and growth, where the characters have to navigate their identities and their desires and their boundaries, what they will and will not do. This fosters personal growth and with each other as well as themselves. There's also the issue of consent and respect. The narrative, I wanted to underscore the importance of everybody agreeing to what they were doing, to respect each other's boundaries, because there are certain things they won't do, and ensuring everyone feels valued. Okay. Mm-hmm. And then it goes on and on with the rest of it, with friendship, family, and belonging, how their friendship turns into love and turns into family and over time, and a sense of belonging with each other. And in that comes the resilience of overcoming the adversity. Like I said, there's three characters that had to deal with some bad history in their lives, with abuse, and how they overcame that negative aspect of their lives with the help of each other, with the support of each other. Like I said before, there's that issue of sexual exploration. Being teenagers, it's their first time, and how that grows, and the freedom that comes with that with each other. And, of course, in the end, it's finally the support and empowerment that they have with each other and to each other.
0: Yeah, you know, this is a feel-good book for sure. And it's one, yeah. I was even like finishing it up when I was at the car wash and I was like laughing. And even in the very beginning, it's, you know, it's Rachel. And you talk about Rachel asks you out and you talk about you telling the parents, you know, you have a date and then they want you to be home by 10. And it's a typical thing you think like at that age where it's like, Mom, really? Are you kidding me? And so your writing really, it was so clever. It really brought me back to my own moments of, wow, do you remember those days and what that was like and how your feelings were kind of all over the place? And, you know, you said it. These characters, there's that consent and respect and friendship and family is a big part of this too. What do you want people to feel or think when they read your novel?
1: A lot of what you just said is that it brings them back. It reminds them of their own youth and their own passage of time to where they are right now. Not just the young people, although the book is very strongly written towards young people and their first love and their first emotions and their first recognition of themselves and the fact that, oh my God, I'm going to be on my own when I go to university or, you know, college or whatever. And they don't know anything because their parents have done everything. I want them to remember that from when they were that young and take that to where they are now. And like you said, the book is a feel-good book. It's intended for the people to close the book at the end and say, wow, you know, I feel good about that.
0: Exactly. And you do feel good about it. And it makes me wonder, it's like, oh, you got to keep writing. Or what's next for Fabrizio in this writing journey that actually you fulfilled because you started writing when you were in high school. But, you know, your career, you were a civil engineer and you worked for the country's biggest, telecom company for how many years? For decades and decades, for 3 decades plus. And now here you're fulfilling that whole writing thing. I would think something's coming up next. Do you have anything in the works or something you're thinking about?
1: I actually have about 7 other novels and about 160 short stories already written. It's funny. When I first started, I couldn't stop. I write organically. I don't write storyboards or anything like that. I have a kernel of an idea. I put it on paper, and then I grow it. And where it ends up isn't necessarily where I thought it would go when I first started. And that pretty much says the whole story for all of my books. So I like that. Because I take a kernel of my own life, like my shyness, and build on that. And I've got actually 7 novels. Novel-length stories, and a whole bunch of short stories. I also write science fiction. I just finished my first science fiction book instead of just short stories, just like the other day. So things are still coming. And my wife actually complains sometimes because I start at 9 o'clock in the morning, and by midnight, I'm still not finished.
0: Well, that's a sign of someone who's
1: goes and goes.
0: Yeah, someone who's enjoying what they're doing, and you definitely have a lot to share with the world for sure. And this is just a fabulous book, The Gang of Hearts, Fabrizio. Congratulations on it too. And I think it's just going to grow and grow, and the message is so good, and you can get it on Amazon, Barnes and Noble. Thank you for coming on.
1: I appreciate your time. Thank you so much. You have a great day.
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7: NBC News Radio, I'm Rob Martier. Iran has launched retaliatory fire at U.S. forces today after the U.S. military struck Iranian rocket launchers. A U.S. official briefed CNN on the situation, which marked the first escalation in more than a month. Missiles fired into Jordan were intercepted with no reported impacts. The exchange followed U.S. strikes on Iran's Larak Island, where American forces observed Iranian units preparing to deploy rockets with mines into the Strait of Hormuz. According to CENTCOM, U.S. forces destroyed 2 launchers. At least 15 people are missing after flash floods swept through a remote section of the Grand Canyon, flooding areas with water near a historic lodge at the canyon's base. The National Park Service is looking for information from anyone who may have been hiking or backpacking along Bright Angel Creek or planning to stay at Phantom Ranch or the Bright Angel Campground. Park administrators said destroyed footbridges along the Bright Angel Creek have cut off hiker access, and several Colorado River crossings remain closed while crews assess damage. The National Park Service might give away part of Yosemite National Park to a private developer. Rich Cassone with details.
8: According to the nonprofit political news outlet Notice, the deal, coming under pressure from the Trump administration, would trade a parcel of the park to a company operated by real estate developer and investment firm Kingsbarn Realty Company in exchange for an unspecified piece of land someplace else in California. Notice says the firm owns a piece of land next to Yosemite, and they want the easement to build an access road. I'm Rich Cassone.
7: A lucky lottery player in Florida is the winner of an $800 million Mega Millions jackpot. The Florida Lottery says the winner of a ticket sold near Sarasota has taken the cash option and collected a check for $344 million. The winning Quick Pick ticket was purchased at a Wawa in Bradenton and matched all 6 numbers drawn July 28th. Rob Martier, NBC News Radio.
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7: Voters in Iceland have rejected a government proposal to consider joining the European Union. Iceland broadcaster RÚV said today that with most of the ballots counted, 52% have voted no, 47% yes, and concluded that Iceland has rejected government negotiations with the EU. The Prime Minister of Iceland said many voters in rural areas were concerned about how joining the EU would impact agriculture, fisheries, and natural resources in Iceland. Some were also concerned that joining the EU would threaten the island's sovereignty and fishing waters. Ontario Premier Doug Ford says a trade war could be harmful to both the United States and Canada. Appearing on ABC's This Week, Ford took aim at President Trump's tariffs on Canada, calling them probably the worst move he could ever do.
11: So I always say, Martha, a tariff on Canada is nothing more than a tax on American people.
7: Ford also commented on President Trump's executive order to rename Lake Ontario Lake America, calling it something out of Saturday Night Live. He added, no one will call it Lake of America. NASA has launched a new telescope into space. Jennifer Kuiper has more.
12: The countdown is heard on space.com.
13: 3, 2, 1, ignition, and liftoff. Go Falcon Heavy and go Roman Space Telescope.
12: The Nancy Grace Roman Space Telescope launched aboard a SpaceX Falcon Heavy rocket from Kennedy Space Center this morning. It will take about 30 days for the Space Observatory to reach its destination about a million miles from Earth, where it will reportedly be able to see over a billion galaxies and exoplanets. It's expected to begin its science mission early next year.
7: Labor Day travelers are being told to expect high costs and heavy traffic. AAA says round-trip airfare will cost about $750 on average, up 2% from last year. Labor Day is a week from Monday, and experts say the best time to head to your destination will be this Thursday morning. The worst days for travel will be next Friday, Saturday, and Monday. Rob Martier, NBC News Radio.
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0: narcissistic human being we have ever seen in American politics, full stop. Mm-hmm. He gave a permission structure for everyone to be their worst selves. We can all care about ourselves together. Problem is, he does not give a shit about anyone other than himself.
1: You're going to earn it for some ass words.
0: But he is delusional. He is actually psychotic.
2: Thank you, George Conway. Another exhausting weekend. He cut down the cherry trees. Happy Monday, everyone!
3: The ones around the tidal pool?
2: Yes, against a court order. Okay, for the golf course. Okay.
3: So not the ones around the tidal basin.
2: I don't know which ones. Against a court order. Right. He cut down 60-something of them.
3: The ones around the tidal basin are the famous ones.
2: Okay, then I don't know which ones, but don't touch any of the cherry trees. Is it going to be like that this week?
3: What?
2: I'm
3: only here for 2 days.
2: I know,
3: so.
2: You're a short timer.
3: Yeah.
2: Chris is on vacation again this week.
3: Well,
2: Wednesday, Thursday, Friday. And I will be, and Jody Hamilton will be carrying on.
3: Uh-huh. What do you mean vacation again? This is a continuation of...
2: I had to just stay in my Dolly timeline, in my elephants rescuing people in the Nepal floods, which is, by the way, the elephants, ironically, Chris... they're the symbol of the Republican Party, as you know, doing more than any Republican, including Donald Trump, to help anyone in need, you know, including the floods in Puerto Rico and, you know, Indiana and on.
3: It's
2: yeah,
3: one of the
2: elephants
3: symbols.
2: Were, yeah,
3: one of the symbols
2: rescuing
3: of the
2: children and,
3: yeah.
2: Pardon me?
3: One of the symbols of the Republican
2: yes.
3: Party. The other
2: yeah.
3: one is a big fat white guy who's afraid of change.
2: That's correct. We have that drop somewhere. It's actually the main symbol now.
3: Yeah.
2: Thank you. The Stephanie Miller Show appreciates the correction.
3: I can't remember what it's called. It's a liner or something.
2: Yeah. Okay. The elk and the Native Americans are trying to save the wild horses. So there's little slivers of light. I can't get enough of the Dolly. I'm still in my... I just am balls deep in my Dolly. Oh, we have the official country star of the Stephanie Miller Show, Shelley Wright, coming on today. Wright, first openly gay country singer, and she's a gay rights activist. She's got a big fancy corporate job now. All that boogity-boogity, diversity, equity, inclusion, something.
3: She's the one who kicked you out of the closet.
2: Yes, and with her cowboy boots.
3: Yes.
2: And JoJo from Jers, it's Hot Lady Day on the Stephanie Miller Show. And a rude pundit.
3: Yeah.
2: Who's still Englanding.
3: He is.
2: Yes, but hopefully.
3: He has a play going on over there.
2: Okay, I needed to actively search out the love and light. In Dolly's memoir, she tells about Carl visiting the set of 9 to 5. Dolly was filming a scene, and Carl was standing with Jane Fonda. Jane was paying some compliment about Dolly, and Carl looked at Jane and said, "She's an angel." Jane kind of laughed and said something about how sweet he was for saying that about his wife, and Carl got completely dead-faced serious and said, "No, I mean she's an angel. That man loved that woman and truly believed she was sent from heaven." That made me cry in all... just on the lasagna level of crying.
3: And the governor of Tennessee wants to rename Nashville's airport after her.
2: I know.
3: Yeah.
2: It's going to be the first airport named after a woman.
3: Yeah.
2: And I told you what somebody suggested, which I loved on Friday, was instead of arrivals and departures, it's here I come again and here I go.
3: Yep.
2: Come on. You got to do it. You got to do the signs.
3: It's fun.
2: It's super fun. Oh, so should that bring us to our hate letter for this morning?
3: We got a hate letter?
2: Well, I did. You know, you're tangentially involved. I'm mainly the target.
3: Okay. I hope Sam wasn't
2: caught in the
3: trap.
2: I just thought in the, you know, the whole Dolly, like, be more like Dolly.
3: Right.
2: Lift people up. Oh, I did a really be like Dolly thing last week. I can't say what, but I was very proud of myself. It was in my be more Dolly
3: You can't
2: campaign.
3: Drop that bomb and run.
2: I can't. It's too complicated. It's not a radio story. Anyway, here's my point.
3: Why'd you bring it up?
2: Just to say that I was trying to be more like Dolly.
3: I see. Okay.
2: And we all should be.
3: Okay.
2: Okay. I dedicated my bike ride to Wright. And I did it to Here We Come, Here We Come Again. And I said, Wright, all the people that spreading love and light and trying to lift people up like Dolly and like my beloved Major Taylor LA team, who I love. Okay, this is from Ryan. I believe he has, I have Arby's in my basement, which Bella had to explain. That means I have roast beef curtains.
3: Uh-huh.
2: It was a vagina insult, which I did not.
3: It wasn't readily apparent to you.
2: No, it was
3: on
2: not.
3: On the first read.
2: It was not.
3: Okay.
2: So that's him, this guy again,
3: okay,
2: Ryan.
3: Great.
2: Subject, lifting people up.
3: Uh-oh. He's never lifted anybody up in his life, I can tell.
2: Well, his salutation is pink taco breath.
3: Well,
2: I knew that's a gay smear.
3: Uh-huh. Well, I mean,
2: first of all, so inclusive. I'm already feeling seen and welcomed by Ryan into a conversation about how better to lift people up. Ms. Arby's roast beef with cheddar.
3: With cheddar?
2: Oh, he's added cheddar. So that's like, okay, just even nastier smelling?
3: Yeah,
2: or oh, it's like a, yeah, gross, like discharge. Okay, great. That's perfect.
3: Is your mic on?
1: Yeah.
3: Okay.
2: You know that is nasty bad. Oh, I assume he means my entire vaginal area in relation to...
3: I mean, it's got cheddar dripping from it.
2: Wow. Roast beef with cheddar. Wow. Okay. And before that, I didn't think he was questioning my freshness at all. Like, for instance, you love roast beef.
3: I do.
2: But now it's, you know, become pejorative. You always say lift people up when all you do is knock all Republicans down. Well, it's... And it's weird because they're all so lovely and so nice from Donald Trump all the way on down, aren't they?
3: Mm-hmm.
2: You are the biggest hypocrite ever.
3: Oh.
2: I'm going to say the Christians that keep getting caught effing children are a little bit more.
3: Infants.
2: You know, the right-wing church people, those people. But okay. You call us Nazis. If the jackboot fits, Ryan. We do currently have concentration camps, and there are children in them being raped. And
3: they were set up by Republicans.
2: Yeah, okay. Uh-huh. But then say Dolly just loved everyone. Yeah, she did. Dolly would hate you. Oh, wow. That was a low blow. You just like her because she said I'm good with gays. And guess what, idiot? So are most Republicans. No, Ryan, they're very much not. Gays.
3: No.
2: You do understand that the biggest population that hates gays are black men, dumbass. All right. Well, Ryan, thank you for all that spreading of love and lifting up. That was, and also a little dollop of racial divisiveness at the tail end there. Okay. Can I balance that with some love?
3: And, sure.
2: Sam, you know I believe children are the future, correct?
1: Yes.
2: Yeah. I'm not just starting a conversation. I'm asking for a soundbite. Okay.
4: I believe the children are our future.
2: Yes. Specifically, Adam Mockler, who was in studio with us on Friday, our Gen Z superstar pundit, who is amazing.
3: Yes.
2: Most amazing, his perception, knowing that I am clearly 40 years old. Okay.
3: Wow. I don't think he even...
2: Carol Burnett's eyes are not as good as Adam Mockler's, and we are officially lowering the Stephanie Miller Show age.
3: Well,
2: official age to, you know, this month, 40.
3: When I was 23, I thought 40 years old was old.
2: Oh, shut up.
3: Well,
2: it's just,
3: I mean,
2: a blur.
3: You
2: is it
3: did
2: all,
3: too.
2: Is it all just a blur after 24, Sam? I don't know, something old people, whatever. Is there a difference between 40 and 70? Okay.
3: Not when you're 23.
2: Joe in Syracuse, Steph and the Moogs, great interview Friday with Adam Mockler. You and Chris did a great job with Adam. He seems so comfortable talking with you both. As of early Monday morning on the Mockler channel on YouTube, that interview had nearly 200,000 views. Hope you have him back on from time to time. One of the highlights of your show in 2026. We would love to have him back anytime.
3: Anytime you want.
2: I know, I was talking about how condescending right-wingers and... Scott Jennings are to him on CNN. And then before he left, I burst into tears. I was like, I'm so proud of you. I'm like, oh, that was a little condescending and that I don't know him, but I am.
3: A little clingy.
2: A little needy. Yeah. But
3: so
2: I am.
3: Maybe he won't
2: well,
3: be back.
2: I said this when Bella was here. I would if I'd known they turned out like her or Sam or Adam, I might have had some. I didn't know you turned out like this. I thought they were all douchebags.
3: Some of them are douchebags.
2: I'm so proud of him. I want to hug him every time he's on CNN. I'm just like,
3: He's
2: I'm so
3: smart.
2: Proud of him. He's so smart.
3: Yeah.
2: Why can't everyone's mamas raise him like that? God.
3: He and I talked about roller coasters off the air.
2: Oh, he knows how to connect with the olds.
3: He does.
2: Talk to Grandpa about the roller coasters. Most people said he seemed very comfortable, and other people were like, yeah, it looks like he's trying to take a picture with his aunt and uncle and get out of there as fast as possible. It was the end of Thanksgiving. Okay.
1: Maybe both.
2: All right. Do we have J.B. Pritzker? I thought, this is what we're up against. Imagine the governors all trying to do their jobs. Mm-hmm. What do I say all the time, Chris? We are like at war with the federal government, mm-hmm. the states, the local governments. Can you imagine what we could do if we weren't fighting all of the horrible things that the Trump administration is inflicting on us every day? We have this, J.B. Pritzker.
5: This president is trying to break this country. I have to worry about whether people can eat lettuce or blueberries off a grocery shelf because Trump is doing away with food inspections. I have to track measles outbreaks because the president put a madman in charge of vaccine recommendations.
2: By the way, in a totally unrelated story, USDA shutters research into foodborne parasites. Mm-hmm. Trump administration is shuttering research projects key to finding the federal government's fight against cyclospora. Two of the three projects that represent nearly all of the Agriculture Department's study of the parasite were defunded by Congress earlier this year. The third is slated to move from Maryland to Iowa this fall as part of a sweeping USDA reorganization. Every scientist working on the parasite has declined to relocate. Good luck with your exploding ass lettuce. And this is him calling for them for the FCC to punish Kristen Welker for saying the truth that his endorsements have had mixed results.
1: Yep.
2: Is that it?
1: Yeah.
2: What else? The Iran war is, I can't even keep up. I know that, top generals warn against extending Iran war because, they advise Pete Hegseth that prolonging large-scale operations against Iran is unsustainable and risks weakening their ability to confront threats elsewhere, yep. including the U.S. homeland.
1: Yep.
2: Yeah, you know who just said that? Malcolm Nance on this show, who says everything first. Ah! Okay. Oh, and also then he did the AI of him pulling the Lake Ontario sign out and putting the can and then doing his double-handy J dance, and I can't.
3: I'm not using Google Maps anymore.
2: Oh, yes. Oh, my God. Get MapQuest. Who even knew they still existed? But
1: Apple
2: get
1: Maps.
2: It.
1: Apple Maps is great.
2: Yes. Google.
3: Google immediately changing it to Lake America.
2: Oh, please. Good God. Do not supply any air to this delusion. Dear Lord.
3: A single
2: All right.
3: person on Earth will call it Lake America.
2: Okay. We have a big Monday show. We're not slacking just because it's Monday, even though we have a case of the Mondays.
3: Somebody has a case of the Mondays.
2: Shut up! Use that voice with me. We all had a case of the Mondays for 10 years. Okay, 19. That's my voice for Adam Mockler. You're so cute. You're so smart. By the way, speaking of bitch slapping Scott Jennings, I love that someone said right to his face, I don't believe you talked to Mitch McConnell.
3: Caroline Sunshine.
2: Yes, she was a Trump administration.
3: She worked in the Trump administration.
2: Yeah, wait.
3: Yes. Do you want to hear it?
2: Yes, please.
3: All right, here we go.
6: I don't believe you had a phone call with Mitch McConnell. I'll tell you that. I don't believe you had a 20-minute phone call with Mitch McConnell. And
7: okay,
6: I don't
7: we're,
6: know
7: we're, we're,
6: people
7: okay. We're not like a garden variety conspiracy
8: theorist. We are not going to change the subject in the middle of this.
6: How is he? Have you talked to him lately?
8: Next for us.
3: I wish they weren't talking over each other, but...
2: I know.
3: Yeah.
2: I was going to say. I almost didn't have you get that because I'm like, they're always talking over each other, but I... But yeah, hello. Just that, what we've normalized. That this is normal now? He is clearly...
3: Dead?
2: Thank you!
3: Allegedly.
2: Or brain dead. And we're just... Okay. All right, we have a big Monday show. Rude Pundit coming up first, 20 minutes after the hour. This portion of the show brought to you by Bristle Beauty! Brushing your hair. You know how good... Oh. I'm not talking to you. Sam, you know how good it feels to brush your hair?
9: Oh, yeah.
3: You could have brushed my mustache.
2: I know. I was afraid you would backhand me, so I did not do that. My Bristle Beauty brush, but I love it. 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What? 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I'm telling you, when that pad, you start to try to get all the hair and gunk out of it, forget about it.
3: Ah.
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14: Can you tell if this burger contains bacteria that could cause kidney failure? 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It's not an extra step or a nice to have. Raw or undercooked meat may contain bacteria that can make you very sick or worse. 1 in 6 Americans will get sick from food poisoning this year, and roughly

0: Yeah. Who doesn't come to party on a Monday morning, huh? Come on. Christopher, yes. Who said, I have to find money we don't have to fight problems that didn't exist before Trump?
1: J.B. Pritzker.
0: No, you're not supposed to get it right. This is J.B. Pritzker. Okay. It is amazing, right? Yeah. We literally are at war. So who said that on the show last week? We are literally kind of in a cold civil war. We are literally fighting our federal government every day. Air Force Major Alex Kilner was killed during the American war in Iran. His wife, Lily, has revealed that because Donald Trump and Pete Hegseth have not officially declared war in Iran, no benefits are being paid to his family. This administration is utterly despicable, and I hope with all I have that everyone in it faces Nuremberg trials for war crimes. Yeah, me too. Oh, but Pete Hegseth is running for president, apparently. I'm going to say also to stay out of prison, like his boss. What's the matter? What's happening? What's going on?
2: Nothing. Just Zoom stuff.
0: Oh, all right. Nothing to worry my pretty little head about?
1: Just do your little show.
0: Okay. This is becoming more and more like King of Comedy. I'm just talking to cardboard cutouts in my basement. Thank you. Mark said Venezuelan oil doesn't meet the specifications for the strategic reserve. Trump is lying again. Oh, my God. It is just exhausting, right? He said, one of the things I'm going to do with the Venezuelan oil is fill up the Strategic National Reserve, which because of Sleepy Joe Biden. McFaul said it takes a 10-second search to determine this is another lie. When President Biden left office, the Strategic Oil Reserve had just under 400 million barrels. With Don Snorleone at the helm, the reserve now has less than 290 million barrels. 290 is a much smaller number than 400 for those keeping score. At home. Okay. And the Venezuela, I don't really dabble in oil and gas, Chris, but the Venezuelan oil is, the other post said, it's not ready. You can't just put it in the oil reserve. It has to, there's a process yes.
1: It needs to be refined.
0: Okay. And then this dumb tweet, our military eats the best. Did you see that this soldier has six fingers that he's holding a burger with? So clearly that was.
1: I mean,
0: AI.
1: Even if he didn't see the six fingers, you could tell it was AI slop just by looking at it.
0: Well, first of all, it's like there's the food like up to here, and he's holding a burger the size of his head. Right. And our military eats the best. Nobody feeds our brave troops better than me. The food's amazing. The best military food ever. Other countries wish they could feed their soldiers this well. Total win. Patton Oswalt said, yay, six-fingered soldiers love some shrimp and pie.
1: I like pie.
0: Here's the thing. We've seen the actual pictures of the actual meals, and they are disgusting. Yeah. And it not merely, but that the families, that the troops are sending their families, and the families are saying, how are they supposed to live and work on this? And it's disgusting. What's the, there's one gray piece of, you can't even tell what it is, the actual pictures of the meals.
1: It's basically a fire festival meal.
0: And meanwhile, how much did Pete Hegseth, spend for him and the top military, right? The steak and shrimp and lobster and whatever, while our sailors are literally half starving. Rude Pundit next.

0: Hey parents, finding it hard to communicate with kids in today's world of ever-changing slang?
1: Hi son.
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1: Text me whenever, yo.
0: It's that easy.
1: Thanks to Communicizer, I'm relevant to my kids again. 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
2: I love you, Dad.
1: I love you too, son.
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3: Oh, that's okay, Chris.
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10: Hi, I'd like to report a bear hug.
9: Okay.
10: Well, before I left my campsite, I was putting out my fire, and out of nowhere, Smokey Bear showed up and hugged me?
9: So you drowned the fire, you stirred it, drowned it again, and felt that it was cold?
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9: Oh, yeah. 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

0: Be anti-Israel is not the same as to be anti-Jewish. I think we have a responsibility to stand up and remind folks that Judaism and the Jewish people are a light unto the world, that my commitment to Jewish safety is the same as my commitment to my own daughter's safety. But I do reject the idea that somehow criticizing Israel and Israel's actions and a genocide that was perpetrated by our tax dollars is the same as the idea of rejecting anybody for their faith or their identity.
1: Abdul Al-Sayed. Hey, last poll I saw Chris up by like 6 points, I think, or something. Yay, yay, and yay.
2: Yep.
1: Hey, that's what this guy writes about this week.
3: Hey,
1: that's

0: anything better at all? Hi.
1: Hello.
0: We've missed you so much since you've been Englanding.
1: Yes, yes. I am living like a god here because, as you can see, I am living in a white void, an apartment that's got nothing on the walls. However,
0: yes.
1: I have air conditioning.
0: Oh.
1: I have a dryer,
0: oh.
1: And I have good water pressure, which apparently for people in London, or
0: wow.
1: it's like
0: fancy.
1: I'm the king.
0: Yeah,
1: yeah,
0: yeah. Wow.
1: Yeah.
0: Stand at Buckingham Palace there. Wow.
2: You don't have a throne behind you.
0: Yeah, right.
1: It's a comfortable throne that I do have, though.
0: Tell the Buckingham Palace guards, thank you for playing 9 to 5. Just when I stopped crying.
2: Yeah.
0: They lit up London Bridge pink for Dolly, of course, like everywhere around the world. Hi. Listen.
1: Hi.
0: So to Abdul Asayed's point, you wrote this piece. If you put a gun to my head, I honestly couldn't pick Hassan Piker out of a lineup that included Grimace, the pirate thing from Backrooms, and Sadie Sink. Now... You know, it's funny. We've played a couple of his sound bites because I love his Trump bashing. I wasn't aware of everything he's ever said, but you know, you just make the point. You said, I'm not going to go into the whole issue itself to say that it's the mainstream of Democratic voters' beliefs to disapprove of Israel's genocide in Gaza, which is what, again, Al-Sayed just made the point that we've made on this show and you've made 1,000 times. It does not, you're Jewish. It does not make you anti-Semitic to criticize. Yeah. So, again, if Hassan Piker said the couple of things that I've heard he said, of course I don't agree with those. But, you know, you're
1: I don't agree with everything you say, Stephanie.
0: I beg your pardon. I beg your pardon.
2: How dare you?
1: I'm across an ocean. You can't get to me.
0: No, so. I don't think any politician should embrace if he, in fact, said America deserved 9/11 and it doesn't matter if there were rapes on October 7th. I think those are despicable things to say.
1: Yeah.
0: And, you know, I'm sure you know people that I know people that were lost in 9/11. And so it's just, but again, like you say, you can't like smear every politician with everything one person said as if they own it, right?
1: Or at least be fair about it. At least then say, okay, here's some things Laura Loomer said.
0: Thank you.
1: You know,
0: just the
1: how
0: race,
1: do you feel about that?
0: The
1: how
0: incredibly racist that? Stuff she just said this weekend about Angie Nixon and I calling women ghetto bitches. And I mean.
1: Yeah. How about that? Or what about Megyn Kelly? J.D. Vance was just on her show.
0: Yeah.
1: And she has said some of the most despicable things about immigrants.
0: Yeah.
1: And you know, it's like why they never get questioned about that.
0: Laura Loomer has the president's ear. I mean, as you said, like, you know, these are people that have power, that have proximity to the guy with the nuclear codes. Anyway, you just said, look, Democrats, you have one job to accomplish in this midterm season, and that's to take Congress back from Republicans so you can attempt to Trump's up.
2: Oh.
0: That's it. Everything else is bull and a distraction and a waste of everyone's time. Trump is an existential threat to the continuation of the United States as a constitutional democracy, or hell, as a place where people can even live without fearing disease or deportation or death. Thank you. I mean, literally everything is on the line, right?
1: Yeah, yeah. And you're sitting there trying to criticize someone because they once went on a show with someone that said something despicable. Okay, all right. Well, the president of the United States says worse things every day.
0: Yeah.
1: The president of the United States posts things on social media that are worse every day. But, you know...
0: Right.
1: But
0: and
1: somehow
0: you,
1: this guy who has no power and who most people who aren't infected with Twitter brain have never freaking heard of and don't care about.
0: Right. I've said this too. You said take a page from his opponent in the tight primary, Haley Stevens, who immediately endorsed Al-Sayed. You just said 100 influential conservative commentators say objectively worse things every damn day. 100 conservative members of Congress, too. What a farce. Yeah, it's this, what about, you know, you're right, this is like the binky now, right? You gotta, and this is why I love, like, our friend Mike Nellis, whenever he's on, you know, CNN or wherever, and they're like, what about Graham Platner? What about Graham Platner? You know, he's like, great, let's talk about Max Miller, too.
1: Yeah.
0: Right?
1: Yeah. We've got Elon Musk, who is responsible for hundreds of thousands of deaths, donating at least $100 million to the midterm.
0: Yeah.
1: So that means that Republicans running for office are going to take money from someone who is responsible for mass death. And it's like, oh, but what about Hassan Piker, who said this one thing that
0: just one time? Yeah, yeah,
1: yeah. And it's like, I'm sorry, you know, I'm more concerned about the murderer than I am about the person that, you know, crossed the street outside the crosswalk.
0: More importantly, what could you possibly disagree with me about? I mean, okay.
1: We've had our disagreements
0: I
1: before.
0: I beg your pardon. Okay.
1: It's what keeps things fresh.
2: Yes.
1: It's
0: okay. Our relationship's spicy.
1: Yes.
2: Conflict is an ingredient of talk radio.
0: I loved your post about the FBI reportedly loosens hiring rules so prostitution and bestiality are no longer automatic disqualifiers. And you said, did you a pig when you were 17? I have good news for you. I mean, this is. I saw our friend Frank Fragluzzi commented on this. You just can't believe what you're reading. They're relaxing hiring standards that previously automatically disqualified applicants who admitted to hiring prostitutes, engaging in bestiality, or stealing from an employer to be an FBI agent.
1: Yeah, yeah. Remember when that kind of thing used to be like, oh, we don't want to give our enemies a chance to, you know, have leverage over
0: blackmail,
1: you?
0: Blackmail, yeah.
1: Be able to blackmail you? Yeah, yeah. No, it doesn't matter.
0: Okay, you also point out, by the way, Lake America is just an objectively stupid name. You don't have a Lake Spain in Spain or a Lake Thailand in a country because it is just being dumb.
2: I'd rather have our own Lake Titicaca.
0: Something that sounds dirty.
2: Yeah.
1: Well, we have that in most of our lakes in America.
0: Oh, my God. My sisters both texted me because, you know, we grew up on, we had a cottage on Alcott on Lake Ontario. And I'm like, what? What? And then I'm like, oh, did you know we also cut down cherry trees? They're like, what? What?
1: Yeah. Are they going to cut? Is every business that's along the lake going to change their name, you know, from, you know, the Lake Ontario Spa or whatever?
0: Oh, for God's sake.
1: It's just, and you know, again. All right, you know, changing the name is dumb and, you know, kind of a D move, but Lake America? Really? What? A little bit of imagination, at least, if you're gonna keep raping, you know, the Native American indigenous people's legacy, then, you know.
0: Yeah. By the way,
1: try harder.
0: This one, sometimes you're like, no, he didn't, and then they have to check and you're like, yes, he did. RFK Jr. complains people in hospice aren't dying quick enough and therefore cost too much money. And you sit there, the most ghoulish, anti-life, hateful group of little bitches. I think them being so ghoulish is the fact that they're little bitches, I think, is the more important part of that sentence. That just in every instance, they are little bitches.
1: Yeah. But between that and Darlene Graham talking about her parents, you know, dying young and how, you know, that shows we don't need government health care.
0: Right. You should work hard and die young and leave your children at 10 years old. Like, you're like, what? Is that a happy story?
1: Yeah. I know. And you're sitting there going, wait, aren't you the pro-life people?
0: Right.
1: Isn't that like, you know, one of those things you say all the time? No, I guess not.
0: Yeah. They've got sick. They just went to work. They didn't go to the hospital. You're like, maybe that's why they died when you were. Okay. RFK, you also posted RFK Jr. defends measles. In 10 years, there have been 3 measles deaths in America. There are now about 1.2 million deaths every year from food-induced illness. Also this administration's fault, but okay. The media and certain demagogic politicians are constantly trying to scare us about infectious disease. And you said, isn't food-induced just eating? That's also not safe under this administration.
1: No, unless you're eating ferments.
0: Yes.
2: God.
1: Yes, buckets and buckets of ferments.
0: Well, can I just say, what is the dispute, too, about the 2 measles deaths? They're trying to say like, oh, it wasn't necessarily measles. You're like, yes, it was. I mean, I saw Dr. Gupta say that the one it has there was a spleen issue, but it likely was induced by measles. Yeah. You know, like you're trying to excuse to. I mean, they're too young to get vaccinated.
1: Yeah, yeah. Or, you know, you say what you can also say is, if you want everybody to eat healthy, then you better be doing things to ensure that people can get healthy food.
2: Right.
0: Yeah.
1: Maybe the government, instead of just, you know, telling you, here's recipes you can cook, maybe provide people with it. I don't know. Maybe open some supermarkets where people can get healthy food instead of having to go to the Dollar General store and just pack up on whatever they have.
2: Yeah.
1: Maybe, hopefully, you've got one of the special Dollar Generals that have a produce section.
0: Thank you, Mayor Mamdani. By the way, he looks like he's having the time of his life, Mayor. He is just, Just smiling and mayoring his ass off.
1: He is. He's out there saying, you know what? We've got a super team that if you report something that's wrong in a park, you call us and we will send our team out and repair it. The basket missing from the basketball from the backboard, we are going to go back and put it there. And I mean, it's not going to take, you know, years of paperwork and get it done.
0: He's just charming. You see the little kids like, oh, you're the mayor. You could be king. And he's like, no, I don't want to be a king. He said, Jalen Brunson's the king. He's funny. Yeah. He's quick. He's But it's just on the immunization thing. You quoted Margaret Brennan said nearly all of Florida is below the 95% immunization rate for herd immunity for measles. So is your message to Florida parents to get your kids vaccinated? Byron Donalds. No, my message is the reason we have a measles outbreak is because of rampant illegal immigration. Because of Biden. You just said Byron Donalds is a pathetic lying sack of a coward of the lowest order, groveling for votes of the worst people in his state. Yeah, he's just deeply unpleasant on top of it.
1: Yeah, and they just keep on. I think that actually even some people that support them are tired of the Biden excuse.
0: Yeah,
1: you know, because it just sounds so whiny and pathetic at this point. Oh, but Biden left it this way.
0: Yeah.
1: It's like, guys, yeah. No, yeah. No, you got 6 months of that, and that's all you get.
0: Yep. Last one. Retweeted, Laura Loomer is taking credit for getting Milo detained by ICE. And you said, let them all tear each other to shreds. Fight, fight, fight. Big bag of rats. All so awful. Hard to pick a winner.
1: Yeah.
0: So they deported Milo, far right, whatever.
1: To the UK. He's here.
2: He's where you are.
0: Yeah, so Laura Loomer ratted him out, and then he's okay.
1: That's, you know, I love it when they have their little battles on the right, when, you know, it's like who's nuzzling up to Trump's taint the tightest. And you know, it's always going to be Laura Loomer. Nobody can get between her and Trump's taint.
0: Okay. All right. Ugh. I don't. All right. Chris is making a schoolmarm face. Okay.
1: Well, now I'm picturing Chris dressed as a schoolmarm.
0: First of all, so he's far right, but so he overstayed his visa or something, but why does the Trump administration obviously not like him for some...
2: Laura Loomer doesn't like him. Laura Loomer told the Trump administration to deport him, so the Trump administration deported him.
0: I know I wasted precious seconds of my life, but why doesn't Laura Loomer like him?
2: I don't know.
0: Okay.
1: Because he's talked against some people that she likes.
0: He hates the wrong people. He doesn't hate the same people she hates.
2: Exactly.
0: Yeah. Okay. Great.
1: Yeah. It's like, what's her name? Candace Owens.
0: Hates.
1: Yeah. Now that you know, that she's
2: Green.
1: Got a conspiracy about the Charlie Kirk thing.
0: Oh, right. Right.
1: You know.
0: Yeah.
1: I don't know, man. They're all effing crazy. You know what?
0: Hey,
1: what I think?
0: Did you notice the
1: conservative movement is just about exploiting people with mental illness.
2: Right.
0: Yeah. No, exactly. Exactly. Did you notice that no one got fired last week for accurately quoting Dolly Parton? Weird.
1: No.
0: Yeah.
1: No. Yeah. I have a piece on my Patreon called Dolly Parton Was Woke.
0: Yeah.
2: Oh.
0: Yes. Be a Dolly Parton Christian, not a Charlie Kirk Christian, if you don't mind my saying. All right. Rude Pundit, great stuff. We've missed you so. Tally ho and whatever else they say over there.
1: And you know what? Every day people are telling me tally ho. And I'm like, God, that's such a stereotype.
2: And you're like, pip, pip, cheerio.
1: I am. And then I jump in a chimney and start dancing on the roof.
0: I was going to go to the chimney sweep joke. All right. We love you. Goodbye. There he goes.
1: Thanks,
0: we've linked to all his fantastic scribblings. 48 minutes after the hour, this portion of the show brought to you by Incogni. I mean, do you want to hear a scary story?
2: Okay.
0: Pull the cover up. Turn the flashlight on.
2: Okay.
0: Batavia, Illinois, 2:40 in the morning. Oh. A woman sees a flashlight, a shadow outside her window. Police say the man in her backyard was a registered sex offender.
2: No.
0: A military court convicted him in 2024. He'd taken a sailor's key card, let himself into her bedroom, watched her sleep. He never met the woman in Batavia. He saw her on social media, researched her, found her home address. Research, let me translate that word for you. 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
2: Whoa.
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0: 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We have the official country star of the Stephanie Miller Show coming up. I thought she would be interested in the headline, Evangelical Condemns Dolly for Loving LGBTQ People. Mm-hmm. Like, just as Jesus would do. What the Christ. Karen in Chicago. Hello, Karen.
2: Yeah, these are the same people that protested at Mr. Rogers' funeral.
1: Yeah.
2: Remember that?
0: Yes.
2: Yeah, yeah. God, I tell you what, we have such work to do after on the other side of this. And for me, I am not going to let, it's not just the people that in power that have pushed this. It is, for me, in my life, the people that voted for this, they cannot come back into my life the way they used to be. Yeah. You know what I mean? Like, there has to be consequences at the personal level for these people too. But because I tell you what, we went to DC. It was a whirlwind trip.
0: Yeah.
2: It was amazing. But here's the thing: it was severely underattended. There are reports that they canceled 53 buses, and the reason that they were canceled, these are on school groups that had been studying MLK's March on Washington, last minute canceled because, why? They were denied permits to enter Washington, D.C. and park the buses.
0: Sorry.
2: So, Ginny Thomas...
0: Bonnie and Clyde have turned the studio into the Gaza Strip. I apologize. It's just, there's a fight over a... Okay.
2: No, yeah...
0: Sorry.
2: Anyway, but you know, to me, it's like Ginny Thomas can bring these insurrectionists into D.C. and park, but then this is truly the weaponization of government.
0: Yeah. No,
2: against
0: it is.
2: Free speech.
0: It is. They are trying to, you know, they're trying to demoralize us. They're trying to make us feel despair. And if anything, I took the biggest lesson I took from Dolly Parton, Chris, last week was her talking about needing joy and optimism to get things done. Mm-hmm. And that's what they're trying to, don't let them steal your joy. Mills said the same thing I did. Watching elephants save people in Nepal has me all teary-eyed. I mean, we're so thirsty for, like, acts of kindness and good in this just like horrible, hateful, divisive, this one. Allison said, I don't know, man, seems pretty simple to me. Our public lands should stay public and our wild horses should stay free. It's just, it is hard to be a human with empathy in the world right now. And this last one, we were talking about the military. Ben says, being raped on a ship by the captain, then reporting it and going through the proper legal channels, only be told your assault happened at work, so the best you can do is get workers' comp. I would simply burn the entire world down. Yeah, there literally is an outrage every 4 seconds. So it's not you if you're feeling just overwhelmed and, Okay. Yes, Jonathan said, so if Pete wants to be president, call me old-fashioned, but I like my leaders that do not have Nazi tattoos all over their alcoholic bodies.
1: Oh, there's that.
0: Yeah. I'm telling you, that's to stay out of The Hague, pretty much, him running for president. Uh-huh. Okay. My coming out coach,
1: yes.
0: The official country star of the Stephanie Miller Show, Shelley Wright next.

0: Gosh, Vince, the Crash Dummy Museum is something. And to think all this has helped people learn to buckle their safety belts.
1: Yeah, like this. The crypt of Toot Toot Car driving across the common.
0: What's that he's covered in?
1: Looks like a fender. Talk about getting wrapped up in your work.
0: Hey, Vince, out here, the world's first airbag.
1: A fine example of pop art.
0: And look, the Mona Lisa.
1: Yeah, well, crashing the walls long enough, I guess it'll take the smile off anybody's face.
0: Vince, look at this vase, covered in tiny dummy drawings. Do you think it's Baroque?
1: Why, did you break it?
0: Hey, Vince, do you think we'll ever end up in a museum?
1: Let's hope, Lair. When everybody in this great country of ours finally learns that buckling up can save their lives, then our job will be done.
0: And with luck, they'll put us here, right next to the Venus with lots of miles on her.
2: A message from the Ad Council and the Department.
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4: NBC News Radio, I'm Rob Martier. Iran has launched retaliatory fire at U.S. forces today after the U.S. military struck Iranian rocket launchers. A U.S. official briefed CNN on the situation, which marked the first escalation in more than a month. Missiles fired into Jordan were intercepted with no reported impacts. The exchange followed U.S. strikes on Iran's Larak Island, where American forces observed Iranian units preparing to deploy rockets with mines into the Strait of Hormuz. According to CENTCOM, U.S. forces destroyed two launchers. At least 15 people are missing after flash floods swept through a remote section of the Grand Canyon, flooding areas with water near a historic lodge at the canyon's base. The National Park Service is looking for information from anyone who may have been hiking or backpacking along Bright Angel Creek or planning to stay at Phantom Ranch or the Bright Angel Campground. Park administrators said destroyed footbridges along the Bright Angel Creek have cut off hiker access, and several Colorado River crossings remain closed while crews assess damage. The National Park Service might give away part of Yosemite National Park to a private developer. Rich Cassone with details.
5: According to the nonprofit political news outlet Notice, the deal, coming under pressure from the Trump administration, would trade a parcel of the park to a company operated by real estate developer and investment firm Kingsbarn Realty Company in exchange for an unspecified piece of land someplace else in California. Notice says the firm owns a piece of land next to Yosemite, and they want the easement to build an access road. I'm Rich Cassone.
4: A lucky lottery player in Florida is the winner of an $800 million Mega Millions jackpot. The Florida Lottery says the winner of a ticket sold near Sarasota has taken the cash option and collected a check for $344 million. The winning Quick Pick ticket was purchased at a Wawa in Bradenton and matched all six numbers drawn July 28th. Rob Martier, NBC News Radio.
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4: Voters in Iceland have rejected a government proposal to consider joining the European Union. Iceland broadcaster RÚV said today that with most of the ballots counted, 52% have voted no, 47% yes, and concluded that Iceland has rejected government negotiations with the EU. The Prime Minister of Iceland said many voters in rural areas were concerned about how joining the EU would impact agriculture, fisheries, and natural resources in Iceland. Some were also concerned that joining the EU would threaten the island's sovereignty and fishing waters. Ontario Premier Doug Ford says a trade war could be harmful to both the United States and Canada. Appearing on ABC's This Week, Ford took aim at President Trump's tariffs on Canada, calling them probably the worst move he could ever do.
8: So I always say, Martha, a tariff on Canada is nothing more than a tax on American people.
4: Ford also commented on President Trump's executive order to rename Lake Ontario Lake America, calling it something out of Saturday Night Live. He added no one will call it Lake of America. NASA has launched a new telescope into space. Jennifer Kuiper has more.
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10: 3, 2, 1, ignition, and liftoff. Go Falcon Heavy and go Roman Space Telescope.
9: The Nancy Grace Roman Space Telescope launched aboard a SpaceX Falcon Heavy rocket from Kennedy Space Center this morning. It will take about 30 days for the Space Observatory to reach its destination about 1 million miles from Earth, where it will reportedly be able to see over 1 billion galaxies and exoplanets. It's expected to begin its science mission early next year.
4: Labor Day travelers are being told to expect high costs and heavy traffic. AAA says round-trip airfare will cost about $750 on average, up 2% from last year. Labor Day is a week from Monday, and experts say the best time to head to your destination will be this Thursday morning. The worst days for travel will be next Friday, Saturday, and Monday. Rob Martier, NBC News Radio.
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0: If anybody is truly a good Christian, truly listens to the Jesus part of the Bible, it should cause them a lot of pause at night to know right now in the United States of America, there are concentration camps. And inside these concentration camps are not criminals. They are people who had paperwork issues. Immigration problems are paperwork, filing issues. These are not crimes. These are not people that are raping, killing drugs, doing all this stuff. They literally have paperwork issues.
1: Jen Welch, go on. All right, her resume has gotten so much longer since she was last year. Let me unscroll it for a moment. All right. She was named top new female vocalist by the Academy of Country Music. 9 studio albums, charted more than 17 singles on the Billboard chart, Shut Up and Drive, Single White Female, The Bumper of My SUV. She made history of being the first country music star to publicly come out as gay. Her 2010 memoir, Like Me, a huge hit documentary film about her coming out, Wish Me Away, was nominated for an Emmy Award. Her life has changed. I gotta take a nap. Has changed to include advocacy and corporate engagement around diversity, equity, and inclusion.
2: What?
1: Yikes!
2: I thought that was illegal now.
1: It's so woke! Currently serves as the chief diversity officer at Unispace Global Strategy Design and Delivery Firm. She's also vice chair of the Gay, Lesbian, Straight Education Network Board of Directors, which is leading the national education organization focused on ensuring safe schools for all students. Wow! You're so fancy now. Hello, Shelley Wright. Good morning.
3: Hello, my friend. You make me laugh. May I correct one bit that you just shared?
1: Yes.
3: While I am still a non-executive advisor to the board for Unispace, proudly, I have moved into a different role. I've been here for 2 years. I'm with a company called ISS. No, not the International Space Station.
1: Okay.
3: Not ISIS. But ISS, we're a global Denmark-based facilities management firm, and I lead I'm the head of our corporate social responsibility.
1: Wow. Yay. So many words.
3: That's the only correction I've got.
1: So many words, words.
3: So much word salad.
1: No, I'm proud of you as always, since the moment we met you to everything your work you're doing in the world now. I had to call you. I had to have you talk about Dolly because I'm sure you met her. I never did, but I haven't stopped crying practically. So every time I see a new clip or a new something, or learn a new fact that I didn't even know about her. I just thought, who's the perfect person, the first openly gay person to come out in country music? And Dolly Parton, who not only an icon of country music, but such an ally to the gay community. Yeah. Can you just talk about your thoughts and feelings last week?
3: Yeah, for sure. I was glad to hear from you. And, one thing we can all agree on is Dolly, which is kind of, we need more of that in the world, right?
1: Yeah.
3: My thoughts and feelings, I think it took me a couple of days to not be in shock that it happened. She's gone. And so my thoughts and feelings are kind of growing less into the shock area and now more into the, okay, let's just dig in and appreciate this woman, not just as an artist, a singer, a songwriter, a performer, but as a philanthropist, as an ally, and just as a woman. She was, obviously came up in a time where spaces weren't made for women in entertainment, and certainly women who held a pen, and a mighty pen at that. So my feelings are just at this point, I'm really sad she's gone. She deserved to live to be 192, if anyone did. Mm-hmm. I'm sad that she didn't, and I think of all the things she didn't get to explore that she wanted to explore. So all of that in one spot, and the rest of this is that my feelings right now are just gratitude to have lived in the time of Dolly and to have been able to call her a friend and be mentored by her.
1: Well, I was just going to say, of all the people I know, like you obviously knew her. What was your experience? I mean, tell me, I've never talked to you about it, but obviously being in country music, you knew her and just tell us Dolly stories, mommy.
3: Yeah. Here's what I certainly don't corner the market on. I didn't have a unique and special friendship with Dolly that's different than any, artist that has been in Nashville for the past 30, 40 years. We all, so I don't want to claim that she and I were BFFs and that we had one another on speed dial. That said, I knew her and I had private moments with her and private conversations and, just she was as good as you wanted her to be. And
1: yeah.
3: We often talk about, and you and I've talked about this before, don't meet your heroes.
1: Yeah.
3: Because sometimes they will crush you and what you hope they will be.
1: Yeah.
3: She far exceeded my expectations as a person, a mentor, a colleague, you know, certainly not a peer. She was peerless. But being a woman who went to Nashville with the guitar on her back, she extended a grace and favor and respect to anyone who made their way to Nashville to do what it is we all were doing. So I just felt really lucky. And she was, above all things, good, but she was also freaking funny.
1: Yeah.
3: Kara Swisher asked me to be on her podcast, which I was glad to be on it.
1: Yeah, she's great.
3: And to talk about Dolly. And what I realized when we got off of the recording is that hadn't even touched on her humor.
1: Yeah.
3: She was so clever and she knew it and she could do kind of blue.
1: I was going to say, did you see the clip of her? Who is it? Who's the late night host? But, you know, she was talking about how her husband had a crush on Jennifer Aniston and maybe was hoping for a three way. And she said,
2: Jimmy Fallon.
3: Yeah. Oh, I didn't see that.
1: Yeah. And she said, well, he could barely get it out to pee, let alone get it up for three. And it's like, she could get away with that.
3: She was hilarious. And when you think about kind of the world she lived in, she was almost always the only woman in the room.
1: Yeah.
3: And when you're the only woman in a room, whether it be a writing room or a TV show or in the studio making a record or out there on the tour bus, you got to know how to bring it and hang with the, you know, the kind of the off-color jokes. And she did it, and she was able to do it in a way that we all just said, oh, Dolly, even the most conservative folks, you know, the churchgoers around the world, when they heard Dolly tell a dirty joke, she almost had a carve out for that. She got a free pass for that because she was just so damn good to the bone.
1: Shelley, did you talk to her after you came out?
3: Dolly supported me in a way that was no surprise that Dolly had always been an advocate.
1: Yeah.
3: Right, of the queer community, which, by the way, had Dolly not been holding space for queer people in the world and a little bit in country music, not many people advocated for queer people. No one advocated for queer people.
2: That's right.
3: And Dolly did it first, and Dolly did it longer and more, you know, consistently. So when I, about a year after I came out, I was given an award that I probably didn't deserve in New York. And Dolly recorded a beautiful presentation of the award to me.
1: Oh.
3: And the things she said on that film, on that clip, were just so lovely to me. And I'm so glad I have that clip. And she said, I've always considered Shelley a friend and so proud of her for coming out. And I will cherish it forever. So she was a supporter of mine when I came out. And she knew I needed that. She knew that.
1: Because you didn't get that from everybody in country music. I mean, that was a tough road you walked.
3: Did not. And you and I have had many conversations about that. And, you know, people got pretty quiet. And it's hard for people to acknowledge that, number one, I have an issue with the fact that someone comes out. And instead of saying I'm uncomfortable with someone coming out, they can't say that. They have to somehow dismiss or belittle or just not say anything at all.
1: Yeah.
3: Dolly didn't do that.
1: Yeah. Shelley, I've been losing my shizzle all week last week over Trump and MAGA and Christians in general trying to claim her. To me, it's like I was saying, I think we all took it so hard because they literally are the dark and she is the light. Like we have been going through such a horrible, hateful, divisive period these last 10 years with Trump and this whole MAGA. And she stood for everything that they've been against. And so it's just and also because you talked about being a Christian. And she's the most Christian. I mean, I'm always like, be a Dolly Parton Christian, whatever that kind of Christian is what Jesus would actually do, right?
3: You're so right. And everyone wants to claim Dolly. And posthumously, we're going to see the conservatives and the liberal. We're going to see everybody say that she's actually one of us.
1: Yeah.
3: But I would push back and say she was to engage, not push back. I would, here's my thinking on it. I think that she was so much bigger than politics. It would have been beneath her to align with a political party because she was born in 1946. So the Democrats of the 50s, I mean, it's like the political parties keep kind of redefining themselves.
1: Yeah.
3: But the through line on Dolly, who she is and what she stands for, that's never changed. And it's almost like we're these crazy political parties or these crazy Tasmanian devils spinning around the truth. But, and the truth is the line that she
1: pulled. Yeah. But I mean, Shelley, there's a million stories I read just last week I hadn't even heard of. I mean, how she funded black neighborhoods and black schools and, you know, fought discrimination, pro-vaccine, pro-gay rights, pro-trans, pro-drag queens. I mean, it is diametrically opposed to this, you know, so you kind of can't go, oh, she wasn't really political. She was. She just didn't.
2: She was all action and not words.
1: Yeah, like Jesus would do. Right. So I saved this headline, Evangelical Condemns Dolly for Loving LGBTQ People. Here we go already, right? Whoever this guy is, it's sad Dolly Parton did so much to promote LGBTQ immorality, including many public statements of acceptance and advocacy for gay marriage at least 6 years before Oberfell. For me, it tarnished her legacy. He goes on and on.
3: Yeah. Who is that? Who wrote that?
1: Robert Gagnon.
2: Gagnon.
1: He put the gag in Gagnon. But this is the world we live in. The other headline, Fox attacks Smithsonian Zoo for welcoming gay people. I'm just like, we're still as
2: fighting the
1: many
2: battles.
1: Strides as you think we've made. Yeah. We're still fighting this bigotry, aren't we?
3: We are. And whatever.
1: All right.
3: As my dad would say, oh, what's his nuts? I don't even know. You know, to Chris's kind of off-camera point that it's the things that she did that defined her. She was, and you're right, Steph, she was political.
1: Yeah.
3: And I like to think about it is that she didn't have to tell you what her political beliefs were. She showed us.
1: Yeah.
3: And by the time she showed us, she'd already done the thing. She'd already donated the money. She'd already reached out to the person and supported. And to invoke a biblical kind of reference here, I think Dolly's position was that you will know them by their fruit.
1: Yeah.
3: Mm-hmm. And in the Bible, that's what is said about, like, you can talk all you want about the good things you're doing or who you are, or what your values are, but you will know them by their fruit. And don't we know people by their fruit? And she was good fruit.
1: Yeah. Every time I stopped crying, like we were saying 9 to 5 was really a feminist anthem way before its time. And, you know, I just saw a clip of an entire office of African-American ladies singing and dancing to 9 to 5. I mean, I've seen kids in Uganda in Dolly wigs, you know. I mean, it really was global, the love for her. And I think we so need that right now. We so need, you know, it's that whole, like, try to be Dolly. I literally since last week, because as you know, I'm an awful person, and I try now to be more like Dolly. Because
3: what would Dolly do?
1: Yeah, okay. Exactly.
3: I reject the premise of that setup. You are a wonderful person, one of the most wonderful people. But yeah, you're right. It was Dolly was. I think we are learning just how big her impact was, and I think, you know, we had some sense that, you know, anytime I travel around the world at any, whether it be for a corporate function or whatever it might be over the years, people, their first question is, have you ever met Dolly Parton?
1: Yeah.
3: She is, you know, she is the touchstone for all things. But I think we are learning after this week that she was even bigger than we had imagined, if that's possible. But it is.
1: Can I just say, speaking of Fox News, my favorite story ever about you is the segment you did for Hannity, that he assumed that you were going to be a pro-Iraq war country singer and you weren't, and then they just disappeared that segment and it never aired.
3: That is true.
1: Because I went,
3: that is true.
1: I went on Hannity a few months ago and I was live, so he couldn't disappear my segment, but I just brought up Epstein every 3 to 4 seconds. Yeah, and then I never got invited back.
3: Will you send me a clip of your being on there?
1: Sure.
3: Oh my gosh. I was on, I think I was talking about a tour I had done to Iraq and Afghanistan with the troops, and very organically, a song kind of popped out of that experience of mine called The Bumper of My SUV, yada, yada, yada. He had me on the show, and it was a taped segment, and he said something about, well, you're a good Republican girl. And I said, oh, I'm actually not. He said, you're not a Democrat. And I said, well, actually, independent. I've never actually affiliated with either party. And he didn't love that, and it was a pretty weird, awkward rest of the conversation. Oh. And
1: isn't it always?
3: I get the lost files of Hannity.
4: That's right.
1: I get invited back on every like once a decade, and then I get thrown off. And
4: every time they forget what you did the last time,
1: right? Then they invite me back.
3: Write a message.
1: Listen, you, my friend, are my Dolly. As you know, you are my coming out coach. You are my courage and my inspiration to come out myself. And you're coming to my birthday party, and you're going to sing to me. I don't care what you say.
3: Shall we do a chorus of 95 together?
1: Islands in the Stream. Come on, let's do it.
3: Oh, God. I'll be Kenny. What if you and I work up a duet?
4: Oh, yes.
3: My boobs are bigger. I'm doing Dolly.
1: All right. You be Dolly.
3: You be Kenny.
1: Oh, that would be so awesome. I'm texting you the invitation right now. Okay, I love you. We miss you.
3: I love you, too. Thanks to you and your team.
1: There she goes.
4: Thanks, Shelly.
1: The official rock star. Or country star of the Stephanie Miller Show, always and forever.
4: Right.
1: In memoriam.
4: That's right.
1: Okay, 22 minutes after the hour, this portion of the show brought to you by Native Path Hydrate at 40 miles to Newport Beach this weekend, Christopher. I gotta have it. I gotta have my Native Hydrate
4: right.
1: in there. You know, it's a spicy clip that we ride at, especially for ladies of a certain
4: vintage
1: age that Adam Mockler got wildly wrong. 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
2: Today, my new son and I threw a barbecue.
1: There were burgers and chicken.
2: I burnt everything. 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
1: Ah, they were delicious.
2: They were awful.
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2: I'm allergic to watermelon.
1: And then we played catch.
2: I broke Mr. Lewis's window. Mrs. Wakeham's window. Mrs. Wakeham's windshield. And then, somehow, my hand. My hand!
1: And then my dad even let me drive his car.
2: The hospital's on the right! 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
1: It was a great day.
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0: You cannot do it.
1: Stephanie Miller.
0: Yowza. It's fun. It's fun. Sarah in Texas, you're on the Stephanie Miller Show. Yowza. Hello. Good morning.
2: Yowza. We need to come up with something else than good morning until this guy leaves. Anyway,
3: yeah.
2: So
0: maybe we should go
2: neighbor,
0: with yow.
2: Many years ago.
0: Just yow. Okay, go ahead.
2: Oh, I like that. Yow morning. That's perfect.
0: Yeah. Okay,
2: so,
0: go ahead.
2: So, back to this neighbor was, her son was, I don't know, about 5 or 6. And I was watching him. He came over and he said, Sarah, how old are you? And I said, well, how old do I look? He said, just pondered, looked at me, about 100. I'm like, oh. He could tell I was a little upset, so he added something to make me feel better.
0: Oh.
2: But my mom's butt's bigger than yours.
0: Oh, that's sweet. See?
2: Okay.
0: That's nice. His mother must be so
2: cute, isn't it?
0: Yeah, that's adorable. Children, some are the future. Some, a little on the bubble. Okay. All right. We have JoJo from Jurors coming up.
3: We do.
0: Our beloved.
3: Yep.
0: I just need to get a little more into this evangelical condemning of Dolly Parton for you in just a moment.
4: 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Started off with a pitcher for the table, which quickly becomes two. There's pool. And there's the photo booth.
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6: And now a weather update. 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

0: You know who's actually kind of in favor of Sharia? Christian Sharia? All you Republican idiots. Okay? So spare me, because actually, if you take away the brown scariness of Islam, and you just say this is Christianity, then you love it. You want to control women's bodies, you want them to cover up, you want them to not have the right to vote, like, you want to live in a patriarchal society. Like, you guys love Christian Sharia, but you hate Muslim Sharia, and it's all because, again, you're bigots, and anything that's, like, brown or foreign scares you.
1: Kyle Kulinski. Yeah. How great is our friend Shelley Wright? Unbelievable. I'm wearing my No Adjustment Necessary t-shirt for her, right? She was the one that taught us, right? Those of us that can hide. It's why it's important for those of us that can hide not to. She was my coming out coach. She was my inspiration. Mm-hmm. So I had to save this headline just because she obviously knew Dolly and... I can't even watch whatever the thing Dolly did when Shelley got her award, because then I'll be a soppy mess again. Every time I stop crying, Chris, every time somebody posts something else, some other story about Dolly. This anti-LGBT activist, evangelical. There are so many fake Christians. God love our friends, John, or my Johns, as I call them. John Pavlovitz and John Fugelsang. Yeah. But he said, I love this. This whole thing is why we love her. And he writes, it's sad Dolly Parton did so much to promote LGBTQ immorality, including many public statements of acceptance and advocacy for gay marriage. That's in quotes. Because I guess it's fictional still
2: it's not
1: in his
2: really
1: mind.
2: Marriage.
1: Yeah. At least 6 years before Oberfell, for me, it tarnished her legacy. She had a consistent, long-term LGBTQ promoting stance dating back to at least 1991. She wrote...
2: Just say before that.
1: Some stuff I didn't even know. Thank you for the fun facts, you bigot. When she wrote for the album a song, Family, that included lines that some relatives are gay along with others, and not one is turned away when it's family. Horrible, horrible, horrible. In 2005, she wrote and performed Traveling Through for the film Transamerica about a transgender woman.
2: She was nominated for an Academy Award for that song.
1: Yes, and performed it at the Academy Awards, in fact.
2: Yep.
1: Thank you. Anti-gay bigot says what? Goes on to say, for her Dollywood family park, she hired trans employees, financially supported a staff member's trans surgery, and hosted or been associated with gay day events at the park. Hold, please. We're not done. She spoke against North Carolina's 2016 bathroom bill, protecting women from males entering female restrooms. She even embraced drag culture, including jokes about having been a drag queen and participating in a look-alike contest. She appeared at GLAAD events and on the cover of Out magazine.
2: She lost that contest, by the way.
1: Yes, she did lose the drag queen contest. Yeah. I prefer the Dolly Parton of the 60s and 70s when she excelled as a performer and songwriter. She is to be commended for staying faithfully married to one man for almost 60 years. Her radical LGBTQ promotion tarnished her legacy in my... Oh, shut up. Can you just load the shut up? Just load and empty the shut up cannon for this bigot. You knew it wasn't going to take long, right?
2: She was subversively supportive of LGBT people in the 70s, too.
1: You know what else I just heard, Chris, is that I believe she paid for college for every employee of that worked for her, of Dollywood or something.
2: I think she set up a scholarship for employees. Yeah.
1: That guy can just shut up.
2: Rush Limbaugh. Shut up.
3: Shut up!
1: Musical.
3: Shut up!
1: Okay. All right, we can keep the shut up
2: cannon
1: going.
2: Wow, haven't heard that one in a while.
1: Wow. This one that I mentioned to Shelley, Fox News reports, as the Trump administration continues to crack down on far-left messaging and agenda items within the Smithsonian Institution, you know, history and stuff, a Fox News review found that the Smithsonian National Zoo has been adopting woke messaging and programming of its own over the last several years, searching climate change. What? Climate... On the zoo's website yields almost 400 results, including articles warning about its impact. Is anyone paying attention to what happened in Nepal? Is it, you know, a glacier melted? Okay.
2: Elephants.
1: Okay, including its impacts on wildfires, coral nurseries, and a variety of other aspects. But yes, yes, yes, all of that. I love how they write about it like it's a bad thing. LGBTQ family programming has been a consistent theme at the Smithsonian's National Zoo, which has used its annual International Family Equality Day to conduct outreach to the LGBT... And talking to Shelley, I just can't believe we're still there in terms of anti-gay bigotry. And I
2: could send them photos and video of the zoo party at San Diego Zoo for San Diego Pride.
1: Really? No.
2: That gets a little crazy.
1: Is that when Grindr crashes when there's any Republican event in the area? Just guessing. Kathy in New York. Hello, Kath. Hello, Kathy. Kathy.
3: Oh, my God.
1: Oh, yeah.
3: Oh,
1: hi. Go ahead. Yes, go ahead.
3: Sorry, I'll try to keep it quick.
1: Okay.
3: I know this seems like a trivial matter to a lot of people, but go to Google Maps, log an objection to them changing the name for Lake Ontario. Bing and Apple Maps both kept the name Lake Ontario. I've lived near Lake Ontario most of my life.
1: Me too.
3: And it's too important to the people in this region.
2: There's news this morning that Trump has actually called people at Apple Maps himself to lobby them to change it too. So we'll see if Apple caves.
1: Yeah, that's what he's spending his time on while our grocery bill is $11 billion. Did you see I just got groceries? $11 billion every time.
2: That was the tab?
1: Yes.
2: Okay.
1: CNN chief data analyst, wildly dramatic Harry Enten, broke down Americans' apparent lack of interest in Trump's effort to rename bodies of water. He said, searches for Lake Ontario outnumber searches for Lake America in all 50 states. Americans are quite simply not convinced. You could see it right here. Look at Google. I think this gives the game away. Are Americans actually calling Lake Ontario Lake America? No.
2: Nope.
1: Okay, he can call it whatever he wants. It's not... we were talking about Google Maps, right? Announcing immediately. So, again, didn't know MapQuest still existed. Downloading it. Fantastic. We always have alternatives. The U.S. State Department has found an unusual way to acknowledge a naming mistake after its website referred to Lake America by its old name. The department said it had deadnamed the lake. See, because they have to be anti-trans douchebags no matter what.
2: Yeah.
1: They have to find someone to be mean to mean punching down joke.
2: Of course.
1: Yeah, they said it was brought to our attention that Lake America was erroneously labeled as Lake Ontario on our website. We've corrected this mistake and apologizing for deadnaming the lake. Ha, ha, ha, because... And that's something they use to disrespect trans people. Okay. By the way, someone posted, looking forward to the first U.S. cargo ship that tries to enter the Welland Canal with documents requesting to entry to Lake America, and they are denied access due to incorrect documents to a body of water that does not exist.
2: Right.
1: So now he's up the Strait of Hormuz, and also that strait that Canada controls.
2: Yeah.
1: What
2: about ships that go through the famous locks in Lockport?
1: Oh, the famous locks in Lockport on the Erie Barge Canal? There's postcards, you know. I'll send you one next time I go home.
2: Do ships still go through there?
1: Who can say? It's been a long time since I lived in Lockport.
2: Okay.
1: Okay. Speaking of the, we were talking about the anti-gay and the evangelicals, blah, blah, blah. Barron Trump is now being pulled into the sex crimes investigation of Andrew and Tristan Tate. And Donald Trump is reportedly furious. They exclaim the children of presidents shouldn't be investigated. Hunter Biden would like a word.
2: Yeah.
1: Like a word.
2: Also, Barron Trump and sex crimes, they just don't seem like they go together.
1: He's the next generation of, you know, sex crime. Oh, by the way, I think JoJo from Jurors points out there is not one single actual picture of Dolly Parton with Donald Trump because she has too much taste.
2: Right.
1: But there's a lot of pictures of him with Jeffrey Epstein.
2: Yeah.
1: Not one. So he had to do an AI one.
2: Mm-hmm.
1: Someone else did an AI of her beating the out of him, which I enjoyed much more. Okay. All right. Can I have some Bakari Sellers, please? Thank you.
2: Yeah.
4: We're a deeply unserious country right now. I mean, the fact is, Lake Ontario, the name is over 400 years old.
1: Thank you.
4: It predates the Confederation of Canada. It predates the Declaration of Independence. Like, what are we doing? And the fact is, and it's like, just if we picked up a book and, like, read that fact, we would understand how simple this is. And not only that, but we're getting bullied by Canada. Yeah. Joe Biden didn't get bullied by Canada.
1: And Jen Welch on the, you know, our fiscal conservative party.
5: We have $40 trillion in debt. And what do we have to show for it? Do we have universal health care? Do we have incredible infrastructure? Can you imagine $40 trillion in debt and all we have to show for it is us showing up to these wars based on lies to line the pockets of the military-industrial complex? That's how the Republican Party treats the working class.
1: Yeah. By the way, oh, back to pedophilia for a moment, just because,
0: dealing with a cabal of billionaire pedophiles. Trump was best friends with Jeffrey Epstein for over a decade. Trump was on the plane at least 8 times, and he went to the island, even though in the past he pretended he didn't. We already know there's allegations that the first time Trump and Melania had sex was on the Lolita Express, which was Epstein's plane. The president is a blackmail pedophile.
1: Well, okay.
2: That's... by the way, Kyle Kalinske saying that. Yes, Kyle Kalinske.
1: Someone posted, doctors are saying Natalie Harp has told 4 completely different versions of her bone cancer story. Most say she seems to be describing more of a blood disorder than a cancer cancer at all. And the drug she said Trump made available to her was available in 2015 when she says she got sick when President Obama was president. So thanks, Obama, if any part of that. You know, my friend has a blood disorder, and I think that's, from what I could tell, that's the whole story.
2: Does that preclude you from criticizing your friend?
1: No, it does not.
2: Okay.
1: Although I don't, just because she's delightful.
2: Oh, okay. Good.
1: And Natalie Harp is a psycho. Okay. By the way, did you see Trump's speech in front of NASA? I love this. Bick said, this is how you do it. Look at the faces of those people, those bright, brave, accomplished people. They hate him and they won't pretend otherwise. I want to hug every single one of them. There was not, you couldn't hear a pin drop. There was no reaction to anything, you know, because he gave his normal hateful, divisive, partisan speech. And the woman he gave the medal to wouldn't hug him, wouldn't shake his hand. Just endured
2: it. Took the medal and ran.
1: Yeah, exactly.
2: Like a roadrunner.
1: Yeah, exactly. Cartoon running. That's what, how's about this one? Colleen says that was the woman, the NASA woman that with her medal. Yeah, and he kept touching her way too much. God, he's just so rapey in every circumstance.
2: That's garden variety Trump, though.
1: Yeah, ugh. Canada contributed $5 million to Nepal for humanitarian aid. The richest country in the world, we gave $500,000. And then, except Trump's very empathetic comments on, what did he say, mud? There's, you know, there's water and there's mud like no one's ever seen before.
6: Oh, my God.
2: We also had flash floods going through the Grand Canyon that killed some people.
1: Yes, he didn't say anything about that either.
2: Not at all.
1: Are you not used to having a president? He says nothing about any American suffering from anything.
2: Nope.
1: He's too busy with his stupid renaming lakes and ballroom and God knows what else. Okay. Oh, by the way, so we mentioned Laura Loomer, yeah, because she got Milo Yiannopoulos. Deported?
2: Yeah.
1: Which, is there any losers in that? I don't know.
2: I think the U.S. won because we don't have
1: Milo
2: here anymore.
1: Yeah, fight. Big bag of rice. Yeah, I don't care how we get rid of them one by one. Fine. Shouldn't Laura Loomer be deported too for some reason?
2: I think she was born in Tucson. Milo was born in the U.K.
1: Oh.
2: Yeah.
1: All right. Well, Arizona's hot as the seventh circle of hell, so, you know. Okay.
2: Lived there for 13 years.
1: So, State Representative Angie Nixon said, Laura Loomer, when referring to me, it's Representative Angie Nixon. However, after November 3rd, you can call me Senator. Laura Loomer tweeted at her, I called you a ghetto bitch because you are, Angie, and your record proves it. But you speak Ebonics, though, so maybe I need to bark at you and tug your leash. Heather said, this is the mother they allow in the White House. What the are we even doing here? Thank you. To Rude Pundit's point, she has the president of the United States ear, this bigoted lunatic, right?
2: Laura Lunatic.
1: Yes, thank you. Thank you. Okay. We have JoJo from Jurors coming up for the hour, 48 minutes after the hour. This portion of the show brought to you by Incogni. Hello. I'm telling you, this is important stuff, right? Yeah, there are all kinds of scary, I mean, I'm talking really scary stories, how people find your information. I'm talking even your address. Look at this. I get this every week. 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
0: 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Type in Stephanie for 30% off. 55 minutes after the hour, JoJo from Joy's coming up. James Tallarico, who is, by the way, which poll did I see? He's up by 5 or 6 in the latest poll I saw. Don't get happy, however.
2: What would Jesus say if he walked onto the floor of the U.S. Senate? I think he would say, I was hungry and you kicked me off food stamps. I was sick and you kicked me off Medicaid. I was a stranger, and you deported me and my family. Mm-hmm. And if we claim to follow Jesus, if we claim to be Christians, then we need to love our neighbors, not just through our words, but through our actions, through our public policy.
0: Wow. Yeah. Today's show is extra Jesus-y for not having either of our Johns on.
3: Right.
0: Yeah.
3: We had Shelley on.
0: Yeah. Very Jesus-y. Yeah. Dr. Annie Andrews.
4: What is so radical about thinking that when you're sick, you should be able to afford health care? What is so radical about thinking that if your community doesn't want a data center, there shouldn't be a data center built in your community? What is so radical about thinking that every county in South Carolina should have an OBGYN? In my opinion, Darlene Graham is the radical, and I would love to see her pivot to talking about actual solutions for the problems that we're facing in South Carolina.
0: I believe that Darlene Graham has a politely declined to debate Dr. Annie Andrews. I don't know why. She seems like she'd be so sharp in a debate, don't you think? Okay. Steve says, you know you're a terrible person when photos of you with Jeffrey Epstein are real, but the ones of you and Dolly Parton are fake. That AI picture Trump posted of himself with Dolly Parton just proves that even in death, he forces himself on women who told him no.
3: Yeah.
0: Thank you. Oh, here's a fun fact. MapQuest reportedly saw a 330% spike in app downloads after refusing to play along with the Lake Ontario name change. Google should take notes. Turns out people reward companies with spine.
3: Remember when Google's slogan was, don't be evil?
0: I don't remember that.
3: You don't? That was their slogan for the longest time.
0: Huh.
3: Uh-huh.
0: Well, they ought to take a page. Okay. Yeah. Not get in bed with evil. You know what I'm saying? Okay, a few posters have said businesses are fleeing California. Don't we hear that every night on Fox News? I believe we do. Mm-hmm. 2 minutes of searching on Google. Sorry, still use Google for that.
3: No. Not going to use Bing for that.
0: 2025, 2026, established businesses in the past year. California up 9.2%. Texas up 2.2%. Florida up 3.5%. Mm-hmm. Carry the 4 divided by. That's, we're a lot more. We have a lot more businesses coming in. I math the math myself.
3: You run a business in California.
0: Yes, indeed, I do. Marginal as it is. Pathetic as this little dog and pony show is. All right, one more. I got to do one more. Dolly Parton. In January, Dolly Parton released a new version of Light of a Clear Blue Morning with Miley Cyrus, Lainey Wilson, Reba McEntire, and Queen Latifah in honor of her 80th birthday. She also revealed proceeds from this recording and music video will benefit pediatric cancer research at Monroe Carell Children's Hospital at Vanderbilt in Nashville, Tennessee, making her last release a gift to children in need. At the same time, the Trump administration is cutting pediatric cancer research. They're not the same. Have I mentioned both sides are not the same? All right, JoJo from Jurors next.

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1: 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It is Monday. Yes, I wasn't supposed to be here. 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
2: 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Oh
1: yes, I was supposed to be in Los Angeles today, hanging out at the beach, chilling out with my mom. But like I said, life happened. My mom had a slight accident. She fell. And, you know, she had hip replacement surgery about 3 years ago. And she fell. And no bueno. We did go to the emergency hospital. And they took x-rays. And nothing is rebroken. Thank God for that. The only good news I heard over the weekend was, well, I actually won all my college football bets too, so that was kind of cool. But anyways, she's okay. She's just very sore, and she can't really walk right now. So I couldn't go to L.A. We couldn't go to the beach. I wanted to take her to the beach to get out of this heat, though the heat has subsided. If you call 100 degrees cool out here, that's cool. Crazy. But yeah, kind of a bummer that I wasn't able to go home. And but thank God she's okay and she didn't re-break anything. And we'll just I'm just taking care of her, putting ice on her hip, and now her neck's not doing well. It's a whole thing, man. I mean, she's 89, for Christ's sake. So anyways, I was stuck here, still am stuck here. Continue to be stuck here in the Coachella Valley. But it is what it is. Like I said, it's life. Life happens, and sometimes you've got to shift gears. So I am here live. Yes, I am here live. And I had a mellow weekend. I didn't do much of anything. I just worked out. I basically just worked out all weekend, lifting the rocks. I ran, and I did my sit-ups, swam a little bit. Just did that. Just tried to get my, you know, because it's, listen, man, when you're, and listen, if you're a caregiver, you know what I'm talking about. If you ever cared for a parent or a sibling like I did with Scotty for many years, or even a friend, you know, it's tough. It's not easy. It's mentally hard. And, you know, when you have to go to the emergency hospital and, you know, you go through that crap, it's just, it's like a total nightmare, man. Total nightmare. But at least she's okay and she didn't re-break anything. And hopefully she'll be okay and be able to get up and walk. She's walking. She's able to walk. But I mean, she's got to hold on to me. She can't just walk on her own right now. It is what it is. So anyways, what else is going on? Oh, yeah. Hey, by the way, some good news. They finally removed the water tower. I was gone Friday because I was in L.A. Thursday for the Ram-Charger game. And it was really a good game, actually, a preseason game. It was fun to go to the game, man. It was like football season is officially back. And I couldn't believe how many people were there. There must have been about 45, 50,000 people at the Ram-Charger game. And they were flipping out. This Ram-Charger game brought out the beast in some people. There was almost a fight right next to us. I took my buddy with me, and I was just like, oh, my God. I said, hey, man, it's preseason. Chill out. And then I was in the restroom, and these guys came in, and their shirts were ripped off. You know, somebody had ripped their shirts off, and they're like, who's this house? Ram's house. Who's this house? I mean, it was insane. It was totally insane, but it was fun to go to the game. Had a great time there. And, so that's the story. So why I was in Los Angeles or, you know, whatever, Fontana, because I went and played golf that day too after the show Thursday. Went and played golf with my buddy Joel. He lives on Sierra Lakes Golf Course or Country Club or whatever they call it in Fontana. Nice course. So while we're playing golf, I get a text message from one of the supervisors over here, Nick. And he's like, the water tower is officially gone. So good news. Great news. I mean, I bitched and moaned for months about that. So no more trucks are going to be driving by my place at 8 in the morning getting water. Though the bad news is they're going to start grading the land right in front of my place. And I'm going to start that at 7 in the morning. So if you hear like this condo shaking, you know what's going on while I'm doing the show. They're grading the land. But at least that eyesore, the water tower, is gone. It's gone. And it's so nice. I came home Thursday night. I wasn't going to do a show Friday because I got home like at 1 in the morning. But yeah, man, it was it's so cool to see. And then there was that lunar eclipse, full moon. So I was driving home Thursday night and saw the lunar eclipse. And it was cool. It was cool, though, you know, the mishap with my mom. But like I said, she's okay. She got the x-rays. They're negative, and she'll be okay. But, yeah, the wire tower's removed, so that's great. I'm going to put the place back on the market in a couple weeks. I talked to a couple real estate agents, and things are moving in the right direction. We got football. We've got a lot of things happening, and the place is going back on the market. The water tower's gone. They're moving forward with the construction, and go ahead. I say go for it. I can't stop them from doing that. It was just that effing water tower was just such a nightmare for like 7 months, man. It was just really disturbing. It really was disturbing to me, but anyways, it's over. That's over. Opposed to what else is going to be going on, man. I mean, it's going to be crazy for the next few months, but just deal with it. Just deal with it. Put the place on the market, and I'm manifesting that we sell the place in November. In November, we sell the place in November and get the hell out of here, because I need to get the hell out of here. I really do. I need to start my life over again. Really do. Really do. So in the news, I guess Trump officially renamed Lake Ontario to Lake America. I mean, you know, we can't do anything about the war, the Iran war. I mean, that's raging. I guess Trump wants to also take Venezuela's oil. Talking about claiming Venezuela's oil. It's so crazy. It's so chaotic, man. It's just so crazy living in this day and age. Just bizarre. Just so bizarre. So what else happened? Oh, yeah, that whole devastation in Nepal is so sad, disturbing. It looks like a scene out of a movie, a disaster movie. I mean, and it's real, though. These videos are real of this glacier, this half a mile of glacier falling 7,000 feet and just basically just wiping out the border of Nepal. And the death toll is up to like 800, and like 3,000 people are missing. 3,000. I mean, talking about Mother Nature, do we understand as humans that we do not control Mother Nature at all? Look what's going on with the wildfires, the floods. Look at this thing that happened in Nepal. I mean, hurricanes. Believe me, if Mother Nature wants to wipe us off the planet, she will. And I think she's getting sick of us destroying her land. Her land, man. I mean, we're constantly destroying Mother Nature, cutting things, building things that shouldn't be built, putting, you know, oil rigs into the ocean. I mean, it's just sick. So, I mean, I feel so bad for those people. It was so weird because it was such a beautiful day in Nepal that morning, and then all of a sudden the glacier just broke off. Now, it's not global warming. Nah, that has nothing to do with it. What climate change? It's only been 150 degrees out here in the Coachella Valley. It's been over 100 plus in Inland Empire, the Valley. You know, please. No global warming. No. A half a mile of glacier breaks off. Jesus. It's crazy. So they're still looking for survivors, and it's sad. It's probably, the death toll is going to be probably about 4,000 people, man. It's just so, so bizarre, man. Believe me, if Mother Nature wants to wipe us off the planet, she can in a second. In a second. So, I mean, what else is going on? I don't know. I mean, do we really want to talk about anything else? I mean, you know, the midterms are around the corner. I just hope things get shaken up a little bit where interest rates fall and we get some sort of vibe and energy, man. I mean, this just energy is so weird. It's just so weird. It's crazy. It's chaos. It's total chaos. So on today's show, what I want to do is I want to replay the phone call I had with actor comedian Keegan-Michael Key. He was serving up waffles on National Waffle Day last Monday at the Santa Monica Pier. And I want to replay that call because he talks about, you know, what it takes to break into show business if you want to get into show business. In fact, my friend, my buddy who I went to the play golf with and went to the game with, his son wants to be an actor, and we had lunch, and I sort of gave him some tips on how I survived the entertainment business. Like, don't let anybody tell you you can't do it. Just fight through the mud. You're going to get knocked down over and over again. Just keep on getting up and believe in your ability, believe in your talent, and build a network. And Keegan-Michael Key talks about all that along with eating waffles, which I love. I actually had a waffle today. I had a waffle with bananas today. So coming up next will be my call with Keegan-Michael Key on National Waffle Day, which took place last Monday. He was at the Santa Monica Pier. And we're going to talk to him and replay that call. And then other chaos, right after this.
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4: Hey, how are you? What's happening?
1: If Jesus was at this event, what would you say to him?
4: If Jesus was with this event, what would I say to him?
1: Yes.
4: Hi. Yeah, what would I say to him?
1: How do you think Bush will be remembered as president?
4: I have no idea. Boy, these are tough questions.
1: How have you changed the world?
4: How would I change the
1: world? How have you changed the world? How
4: have I changed the world? Wow, I don't know, man. Like, you know, I think it's just sailing along. Yeah?
1: Have you already had any cosmetic surgery?
4: No.
1: No? Can you please spell your name?
4: Can I spell my name? D-E-N-N-I-S, capital L-E-E, capital H-O-P-P-E-R.
1: How much blame do the Jews deserve for the writer's strike?
4: Oh man, I mean a lot.
1: Really? I love you, Dennis.
4: Okay, brother.
5: Gary Garver, Jew of the. Oh, what can we say that's not going to piss him off? Never mind.
1: I spell my name G A R Y. Middle name W-E-R-N-E-R, Werner, Garver, G-A-R, V like in victory, E-R. Thank you very much. The great Dennis Hopper. It is Control Chaos, K-C-A-A, radio.com, also iHeart, Amazon, Apple, all the different social media platforms. Gary Garver here. Yes, I am live. I was supposed to be in Los Angeles today at Paradise Cove having breakfast. Right now, but like I said, life happens. Instead of S happens, life happens. Well, S happens too, right? Oh, I wish I could say S happens. Got to talk like a first grader on AM/FM radio. It is what it is. Anyways. There's some Howard Stern news again. Howard's been in the news a lot this past summer. First off, he fired like a dozen of his staff members, and he's only working one day a week. I guess he's just going to be coming in on Mondays. And then Howard 101 went bye-bye. It's no longer in existence. And another 50 staff members got fired or let go. And over the weekend, it came out that he's cut a deal with HBO to run his radio show. Of course, he tapes everything. You know, he videotapes everything. I was on his E! Show and on his CBS TV show many times. So I guess he cut a deal with HBO where they're going to play like 90 minutes of each week's episode on HBO. I wonder how much money they're paying him to do that. And is anybody really going to watch it? I don't know. Who cares? Does anybody really care about Stern anymore? I don't think so. I think it's over for Howard, to tell you the truth. He came out of his cocoon, I guess, last week. Him and Beth went to an event in the Hamptons, because that's where Howard resides, the Hamptons. He looks pretty bad, tell you the truth. He's looking really old. Well, he's in his 70s now, but he's looking pretty old. I'm sorry, dude. You are. You're lucky you have Beth because she's still looking hot, dude. But anyways, that's the new deal where Howard's show is now going to be running on HBO once a week. Woohoo. I guess it's going to be like a 60 to 90 minute show. They're going to cut down his radio show, edit his radio show. His Monday radio show. I guess he's just going to be coming in on Mondays. One day a week will be the Monday. It'll be the Monday. And then he'll be off the rest of the week. What a gig. Hey, God, if you can do it, why not? I'm not jealous of it. Hey, good for him. I don't care one way or the other. I don't give a damn, but it is pretty ironic. He's still cutting deals, and people are getting laid off and losing their jobs. And believe me, nobody's going to hire these cats either once they leave the Stern Show. Probably not. They'll be scrambling because the radio business is a tough business to get a gig in, especially nowadays because of all the podcast. You know, you can do a radio show from your basement, basically. So, yeah, we'll see what happens. But that was the new Howard Stern news, if you even give a damn. The only reason I even talk about it because I was a part of the show for 17 years from 1991 to 2008. It's the only reason I bring it up. Only reason. All right, listen, let's play this phone call I had with Keegan Michael Key. He's an actor, comedian, and he was serving waffles on National Waffle Day last Monday at the Santa Monica Pier. Really nice guy. I enjoyed this call, enjoy talking to Keegan, and here it is. It is Control Chaos, KCAA, 1050 AM, 106.5 FM in the Inland Empire. Good morning, everybody. Happy National Waffle Day. Yes, it is National Waffle Day today. I am Gary Garver, and we're going to start off the show in a really cool fashion. I have an Emmy Award-winning actor on the phone as we speak. He's down at there at the Santa Monica Pier, handing out waffles for National Waffle Day. It's Keegan Michael Key. Good morning, Keegan. How are you doing?
6: I'm well. How are you doing, man?
1: I'm doing all right, man. I'm doing okay. So, good. Happy National Waffle Day, my man.
6: Happy National Waffle Day to you. A wonderful day to celebrate.
1: Yes.
6: We're starting our week in the right way with one of the greatest comfort foods of all time.
1: Right on. I mean, I love waffles. My favorite waffle is strawberry waffles with a little whipped cream on them, you know?
6: And now let me ask you this. When you eat your waffle, do you like the waffle dry with the strawberries and whipped cream, or do you put any kind of syrup or base layer on it, any powdered sugar, anything like that?
1: No, I sort of like it dry. I might drop a little syrup on it, just a tinge of syrup, but I sort of like it dry. I like to have the strawberries and the dry waffle with the whipped cream, man. That's how I kind of roll. What's your favorite kind of waffle?
6: I like it.
1: What's your favorite waffle?
6: Oh, no. So here's the thing. My favorite kind of waffle is any waffle at all, but I always have a base layer, anything, man. Give me nuts, give me whipped cream, give me loose fruit, you know, like some blueberries and strawberries. Drop a little compote on there, maybe just butter. But typically for me, no matter what, I have to have a layer of syrup before anything else goes on top. So I'm not like a light spritz of syrup. I like a kind of copious amounts of syrup, and then you can put absolutely anything you want on top of it, including chicken.
1: Including chicken. Really? A chicken? Yeah, you know what? I've had bacon and waffles. You know, I've added bacon top of my waffle before. I've never tried the chicken, but you know,
6: chicken is great. Yeah, because you can always go. That great thing about a waffle, you can always go savory with it. You can go savory or sweet, or both at the same time. Yeah. I mean, you're going to win any which way.
1: I hear you, man. That's great. So you're over at the Santa Monica Pier. What a beautiful day to celebrate National Waffle Day.
6: Yeah, and we'll be at the pier here till around 1 o'clock, and we have our the Comfort Inn and Choice Hotels waffle truck, and we have a whole situation set up here. So anybody who comes to the pier, I'm going to be distributing some waffles and passing them out to people so they can start their day the right way, if you will. And yeah, we're having a great time, and it's really nice because the pier is always a fun place. It's a great view. You get the surfers and the surf and the boardwalk. It's just a real nice environment.
1: Oh, I love the pier. I mean, it's iconic, and you know. Also, the other thing that's going on is the centennial of Route 66. It's the 100-year anniversary of Route 66. That's pretty wild, huh?
6: Well, that's the other fun thing, right? Is that we're here at the official end of Route 66.
1: Yeah.
6: It's both like the kind of the figurative end, you know, like you've made it to the coast. But also, literally, the road ends here. And so people who do those kind of historic road trips throughout the years, this is a great time to do it. This is the 100th year. And I think talk about iconic. There's an iconic, real iconic piece of Americana is Route 66. And shows us our history, shows us what kind of nation we are. and the fact that you can kind of go up and down the country, and anywhere you go, you know, because I am the ambassador for Choice Hotels. There's Choice Hotels, Comfort Inns, Quality Inns all across the way. And it's one of the things, I think, staying at a hotel is one of the things that you do. You have to do that to make a road trip complete.
1: Absolutely.
6: You know, stop off in the middle, you know, 3 a.m. in the morning. You're finally going to stop. You're going to spend that day in some little, you know, some cute little town in New Mexico. And I love the fact that there's always like a home away from home for you someplace.
1: Yeah. In fact, I saw you on a commercial over the weekend for Choice Hotels. I was like, that's Keegan, man. I was tripping because you're giving some kid a waffle, some little kid a waffle or something. You were asking him about a waffle.
6: Oh, yeah, the little kid who's like, yeah, he's kind of mean mugging me a little bit, and then he gets happy. Yeah, it's wonderful.
1: Yeah, once you give him the waffle, man.
6: Yeah, then he's in good shape.
1: Well, that's awesome, man. Yeah, it was really cool to see. I was like, that's Keegan, man. I'm gonna be talking to you. That was way cool, man. And listen, it's such an honor to talk to you. You've won an Emmy. You've been nominated for a bunch of Emmys. You won one. How was that to win? Let me ask you. What's it like to win an Emmy, man? I mean, does it like put you up higher on the food chain, or does it make a difference in your career?

0: got was watching the people who worked tirelessly behind the scenes be recognized.
1: That's awesome, man. I mean, you won the Emmy for Key and Peele with Jordan Peele, and that's really a nice thing to say, man. You know, because so many times that the behind the scenes people don't get the credit that they deserve, because I mean they're busting their ass at like 2 o'clock in the morning, 3 o'clock in the morning,
0: yep.
1: Putting together the sets, putting together craft foods, doing all the yeoman work, and then the actors come in and do their thing and get all the credit. And these cats, I mean, they get nominated, blah blah blah. But it's nice to hear that you actually were excited. That was the most excited you ever got for an Emmy, was for hair and makeup. That's really cool, man. That's really far.
0: Oh,
1: out.
0: Thank you. I appreciate it. Yeah. Well, and those people were like, you know, and when you do something for 4 or 5 years, it's like a family. So you want your family to succeed, especially when they do top-notch, outstanding work like our crew did.
1: That's awesome, man. Well, congratulations on that. And what do you besides the Choice Hotels? What are you doing right now? What's going on? You got any new things in the fire?
0: Well, I just finished shooting the Romy and Michelle sequel called Romy and Michelle Get Married.
1: Oh, cool.
0: With Lisa Kudrow and Mira Sorvino. So that's a lot of fun. We just finished that. That's being edited now. I think it comes out either early next year or mid next year. I'm not sure yet. So I've been working on that. And I have a lot of other projects that are kind of in the developmental phase, the embryonic phase, if you will.
1: Yeah.
0: But nothing I can talk about at this particular moment in time. But, you know, we just keep hustling. Me and my partner, Elle, we love to create, and we like to kind of generate new work for ourselves and for others. And in the meantime, I'm a very proud representative of this brand, of Choice Hotels.
1: Yeah, I love it, man. That is so good. Well, tell us a little bit about Choice Hotels. What is it like? Because sometimes they have Expedia and Booking.com and all these other. Is that what Choice Hotels is about, kind of? Or?
0: Well, Choice Hotels is the umbrella company for quite a lot of popular brands that I'm sure you know, like Comfort Inn.
1: Right.
0: And that's why it was a perfect fit today to have National Waffle Day and Comfort Inn work together, because one of the traits of Comfort Inn is that they serve free waffles for people in the morning. And the wonderful thing about that is this sense that it feels like home. Waffles are so familiar and comfortable.
1: Yes.
0: That when you're at the Comfort Inn and you take that bite, you feel like you're at home. It's a home away from home, so that you can start your week or your day or whatever as you venture out to go, all right, this is our home base. I feel comfortable here. I feel happy here. But also the other thing, especially we were talking about Route 66, that's so fascinating, is there are 4,000 Choice Hotel locations 1 mile away from an interstate in the United States of America.
1: Wow.
0: So at any point in time, which blew my mind. I remember when I read that stat the very first time, I was like, is there an extra zero on there? 4,000. There's 4,000 hotels.
1: Damn.
0: So, yeah. So, there. You know, I think that Comfort Inn and Choice Hotels at large is also very, they're just, it's an interconnected network, and people should always know that they can trust this brand, that they can just go and say, oh, you know, let's stop, like I said, 3 a.m. in the morning, or 12 noon, or 6 in the morning, or 5 at night. Anywhere you go, you're driving, you're like, is there going to be a hotel nearby? There is, and more than likely, it's going to be a Choice Hotel.
1: So if you stay at a Comfort Hotel, you get the breakfast, you get you get free waffles in the morning. Is that what you're telling me?
0: Yes.
1: Wow. That's
0: right.
1: Cool.
0: Absolutely.
1: That is cool.
0: I think everybody should keep that in mind. Yeah, that because, I mean, a waffles, in my opinion, the waffles are the best for a bunch of different reasons. But I think that it's one of the great perks that Comfort Inn gives. Yeah.
1: I love it. Well, hey, listen, next time I'm down in L.A. or whatever, because I'm kind of stuck in the desert right now, I'm going to hit a Comfort Inn and like, hey, you know, like, Keegan Michael Key was like on my show and he told me we get like free waffles in the morning, dude. Is that true? just let me know if it's true, man. And how many waffles can I have? Is there a limit on how many waffles I can eat? Is there like a over under on it, man? You got any fruit?
0: That's a perfect southern. I mean, and you can just come right here straight to Santa Monica. There's one on Santa Monica Boulevard. Since you've got the accent to match, you may as well, bro.
1: Well, I grew up I grew up in the valley, man. I grew up in Tarzana, so.
0: Oh, you grew up in Tarzana. Oh, then you come by it honestly. That's great.
1: Yeah, no, that's no fake. That's not a fake voice, man. That's me, man.
0: That's you. That's the real. That's the real McCoy, right?
1: That's
0: there.
1: The real Gary Garver. This is just a fake one on the air, man.
0: That's hilarious.

0: That's awesome.
1: That's so funny, Jerry.
0: So let me ask you a question. You know, you're a successful actor, comedian. You produced a lot of things. You've been in a ton of movies. What would you tell somebody? Because I always ask this question. What would you tell somebody that wants to be an actor or break into the business or pitch a show or what? What would be the one thing you would tell them that they need to do?
1: The one thing I would tell people, there's two things I think I would probably say. One is find your people, find your tribe, find your community, and start to network and grow together as a group. That's kind of my thing. Some people are pretty adept and some people thrive on their own. I'm a people person. I'm a team guy. So I like to work through a team. And I think there's safety in numbers. And then the second thing is always understand in our business, there is always attrition. If you keep at it, a bunch more people, I know this sounds kind of nihilistic, but if you keep at it, a bunch more people are going to drop out. Don't quit.
2: Right.
1: If you don't quit, I can guarantee you, other people are going to quit. You don't quit. And then you'll see that because once you narrow the field, you get more and more opportunities. So that's when people tell you, I mean, you hear this phrase all the time, don't quit on yourself, keep going, keep going, keep going. If you keep going, if you care and you have a passion and there's a fire within you, there are other people who are going to fall by the wayside. You have to continue. You must move forward.
2: I agree 100%. I agree 100%. I mean, in my radio career, I've been doing it for 40 years, and I was told early in my career that you're never going to make it on the air and blah, blah, blah. And, you know, you get slapped around a lot. So you're never going to make it. But, you know, this and that. And you just got to battle through it and just, like you said, it's attrition. It's a war of attrition, and you just got to
1: keep... It's a war of attrition. Yep. You got to battle through it. And then, because you will, if you, I mean, what, and also the other thing is don't let anyone else define what the top means for you. Because the top for you might be to be a mega superstar like Tom Cruise, or the top for you might be that you want to run a community theater in Iowa. And if that's what you want, then you should go for that. If you want to be a movie star, then you should go for that. But I think it's helpful to identify specifically what your dream is.
2: Yes.
1: As opposed to letting anybody else dictate what your dream should be for you.
2: I agree 100%. I mean, when I was growing up in Tarzana, you know, I was listening to KMET, the rock station, and I wanted to be a rock DJ in Los Angeles. And that was what I focused in when I was a teenager. It's like, I want to be playing music and smoking weed like these guys are doing and going to concerts and hanging out with hot babes. And it sort of worked out that way. I actually did become a rock DJ in LA. I did attain my goal. So don't let anybody tell you can't do it, because I was told many times. I'm sure you got slapped around a little bit by Hollywood every now and then. You know, we all do.
1: Yeah, everybody does. And it's because the thing, and you know, what I guess to clarify also is just for me to say, the other side of it is people go, oh, you haven't made it if you didn't blank, blank, blank. And that's not true. You make it depending on what's important to you and what makes your heart flutter. It doesn't, you know what I mean?
2: Right.
1: You should never compare. Maybe you want something, quote unquote, smaller. Maybe you want something that's not as big in the spotlight. That's good. That's the good thing, because at least you know what it is that you want. So getting slapped around is okay as long as you're moving toward your goal. You shouldn't be getting slapped around because you're moving towards somebody else's goal.
2: Right. Right.
1: So,
2: I agree.
1: That's 100%. My feeling.
2: No, I agree with you 100%, Keegan.
1: Yeah.
2: I totally do, man. Well, listen, enjoy the day at the pier. It's going to be a beautiful day out there. You'll be handing out waffles. Do you have any, like, is it just waffles, or do you have, like, berries, or do you have any good stuff over there?
1: We have toppings. We have toppings.
2: All right.
1: And, I mean, I'm looking at some right now. I'm looking at one with some great strawberries on it. Oh, my God, you would love this, Jerry. This is right up your alley.
2: I wish I was down there.
1: This one is the one.
2: I wish I was down there.
1: What, say that again?
2: I said, I wish I was down there today. Believe me.
1: Me too, man. You'd love this one. This one's great. And this is, and the size is perfect. Like almost bite-sized waffles. This one, I will tell you, There's a couple of blueberries on this one. I hope that doesn't bother you.
2: I love blueberries.
1: Okay, one, two, three.
2: Yeah, as long as they're not frozen, because I heard some of them have listeria, but you guys don't have frozen.
1: No, they're fresh. They're fresh.
2: Well, thank you so much.
1: It was great talking to you, man.
2: Thank you. It's Keegan-Michael Key. He's down there at the San Monica Pier handing out waffles. Check him out.
1: Yep.
2: And Keegan, congratulations on just a fantastic career. And I look forward to meeting you one day and hanging out. Choice Hotels. Check out Choice Hotels and Comfort Hotels. You get free waffles, man. If you stay there, you get a free waffle in the morning. I love it, man. I love it. God
1: All
2: bless
1: right, man.
2: You, man. Thank you so much.
1: God bless. Take care, bud.
2: Right,
1: take
2: well.
1: Care. See you. Bye-bye.
2: That's Keegan-Michael Key. Yes. Famous for many, many things. Well, I want to thank Keegan-Michael Key for calling in. Very gracious. Sounds like he's having a fun time in life. And he gave good advice to anybody that wants to break into the entertainment business. You know, build yourself a network, a group of people you can rely on, and just keep on keeping on, because people are going to tell you you suck, just like they did to me. And I said, F you, I'm going for it. You're not going to stop me. And it's so gratifying to see those people after you made it. It's so cool to see them after you made it. And I did. I was able to see a couple of them that told me I'd never make it in the business. And they were listening to me on the air, Scary Gary. Kiss my ass to this day. All right, it is Control Chaos. I'm Gary Garver. More chaos for you right after this.
3: 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Controlled Chaos. 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
6: President Carter, it's an honor to meet you. 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
7: Okay.
6: If you had to do it all over again, would you have bombed the hell out of the Ayatollah?
7: No, I wouldn't have bombed the Ayatollah because I could have destroyed Tehran. I could have wiped...
5: Tehran. First of all, this is our nice questions to get the things going, you know. This is good. He seems to like this question. Tehran?
8: Yeah, he's the only one who knows how to pronounce it.
5: Yeah.
7: Got every oil refinery they had in the country, but in the process... all of the American hostages would have been killed. And what I prayed for was that every hostage would come back safe and free, and everyone came back safe and free.
9: They sure did.
6: If you're on a desert island and you had a choice of making love to Pamela Lee or Janet Reno, who would you choose?
7: That's a question I don't want to answer because my wife might be listening to the show.
6: Thank you, Mr. President.
5: Rosalind listens to this show?
8: Oh, my goodness.
5: Were you freaking out when you asked them that?
9: A little bit.
5: Yeah, you know.
9: I figured they aren't going to give me two questions, so I figured I'll just do this one. Get the hell out of there, you know.
5: Nice.
9: Yeah, thanks a lot.
5: All right, good job.
9: Thanks, Howard.
5: All right, man. Gary Garver, everybody. It takes some balls, man, when all those Secret Service guys
8: absolutely
5: are standing there.
10: From the four corners of the world, dumbing down his IQ so you can understand him, it's Gary Garver. Now you're right.
2: It is Control Chaos, KCAA, 1050 AM, 106.5 FM in the Inland Empire. Gary Garver here. It is a Monday morning, last day of August, so September is here. Fall is around the corner, and it's going to cool off. Things are going to change. We have the midterm, so there's a lot of change going to happen in the next 3 or 4 months. Looking forward to it. I really hope it's a positive change. I'm going to manifest positive energy, and I really do believe that there's good things ahead. There's good things ahead. Anyways, what I want to do right now is play my interview that I did with Dolly Parton. She passed away last week. An icon. Everybody loved her. Didn't matter if you were a Republican or Democrat. Everybody loved Dolly Parton. And the event I interviewed Dolly Parton at was a Reba McEntire celebration of something. And I got thrown out of this event, and they wouldn't let me go to my car. That's this one, okay? And I did go to my car. Screw them. I did go. But anyways, here's the interview I did with Dolly Parton, among other people, and where... security says I can't go to my car until after the event. This is classic.
5: Gary Garver went to a, like a country thing, you know, some function.
11: They were honoring Reba McEntire.
5: Yeah, Reba McEntire. And I don't know, he seemed to hit it off with everyone. No one got really offended, and they threw him out anyway. Here he is interviewing Dolly Parton.
12: Hey, Dolly, how you doing? Hey, what's up? Can I ask you a couple questions?
13: Sure.
12: Hey, if Jesus was here today at this event, what would you say to him?
13: Well, I would say, hello, Jesus, I've been looking for you. It's about time you showed up to help us out a little bit here.
12: What do you think of Howard Stern?
13: Oh, I don't get a chance to watch him much, but he's got his own style like we all do. More power to Howard.
12: You shave your private area?
13: Well, it depends on what I'm doing and who I'm going to be with.
5: So, you know, okay. Nice.
14: I mean, she sounded like she was having a good time.
5: Sounded like she was tickled.
15: Wish we could have got Gary the Richard Pryor information.
5: Then he ran into Jennifer Nettles, who I guess is a country singer. I don't know her. And she seemed to be fine with everything.
12: Hey, who are you?
16: I'm Jennifer Nettles from Sugarland.
12: What made you famous?
16: What made me famous? Well, infamous or famous? Music, obviously. I mean, we have Sugarland has several different songs that have been out on the radio, and Baby Girl was our first single, and we've gone on from there. So without listening to every single, I'll say music.
12: If Jesus was at this event, what would you say to him?
16: Thanks.
12: For what?
16: I think being a good role model. I mean, there are several of them. We could go Buddha. We could go, you know, Gandhi. We could make a whole list. But
5: that Jew that they prayed.
16: And a good role model. That's
14: well,
16: what
14: Jesus is that Jew that they prayed.
12: Have you ever had sex to your own music?
16: No. Oh, horrible. Dear God, no. I'd be too preoccupied. Are you kidding me?
12: Can you spell McIntyre for me?
16: I don't know that I can spell.
5: It was a Reba McIntyre event, so we've...
14: Oh, can you spell McIntyre?
5: I think I can. McIntyre. Don't ask me how I know that.
15: It's not a bad guess.
5: Or is it IRE?
12: IRE.
5: It is? Okay. Well, that was close.
16: Yeah, McIntyre. M-A-C. No, M-C. I don't know how to spell McIntyre.
17: M-C.
16: M-C. T-I-R-E. Okay, yeah. I was about to say McIntyre. M-A-C-E.
12: How was it working with John Bon Jovi?
16: Fabulous. Wonderful. Excellent musician. Good guys. Consummate professional. Not hard on the eyes.
12: Did you have the hots for him?
16: Absolutely, since the seventh grade. Who didn't?
12: Hey, thanks a lot.
16: Thank you.
5: So everything went pretty well, and before you know it, they threw Gary Garver out. They wouldn't even let him go back to his car to get his car. They were just brutal.
14: Well, how did he get out of there?
5: I don't know. It was a real mess.
12: What? What? They want you out. Let's go.
18: They want me out?
12: Yes, sir. Let's go.
18: What?
12: Step out here, please.
2: All right. Listen to how that guy says it with glee. Let's go. They want you out of here. He's so happy to throw me out. What a dick.
12: What did I say, dude?
18: What?
12: I need to. I have to go to the sidewalk? You guys are throwing me out to the sidewalk? What about my car? You're kicking me to the curb? What's up with that, man? So I can't go get my car? When am I going to walk home?
19: Alright, once everything is over, you can go in and get your vehicle.
2: Once everything's over, you can go and get your vehicle. Yeah, right, dickwad. I didn't do that.
12: I gotta wait till after. Hold on. Till what time? How long am I gonna have to wait? Seriously, I'm not.
19: I'd say about 8 o'clock.
12: 8 o'clock? What time is it right now? Dude, I'm gonna go get my car, man. Right, this is crazy.
5: Guy's laughing.
14: Gary's always fighting for his right.
12: You know what?
5: I feel bad for Gary Garver. I mean, he's always. Low man on the totem pole.
14: Yeah, talk about a guy who gets no respect.
5: He gets zero respect.
2: Yeah, exactly, Howard. You showed me zero respect, too. Low man on the totem pole. I was in the dirt on the totem pole. I wasn't even above dirt. I was in the dirt on the totem pole. I went and got my car. It was like 6 o'clock. He's telling me I got to wait till 8 o'clock to get my car. What a dick. I went and got it. Please, you know me. I wasn't going to take that crap. But God rest Dolly Parton. I guess they have already laid her to rest. I mean, wow, that was quick. But another angel gone from Earth. And it's too bad because the angels always go by the wayside. And then the demons, the cockroaches, the earthlings that are cockroaches and demons prevail. It's kind of sad. Well, there are angels still out there, and there's God's warriors like me that fight the good fight for the Lord, and I will continue to fight the good fight for the Lord until the day I'm in the ground, really in the ground, instead of being in the totem pole ground. All right, listen, I'm out of here. You guys have a great rest of your Monday. God willing, I'll be back mañana. Hopefully everything's mellow. My mom's getting better each day. And please say a prayer for her. All right. God bless everybody. Take care.

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1: NBC News Radio, I'm Rob Martier. Iran has launched retaliatory fire at U.S. forces today after the U.S. military struck Iranian rocket launchers. A U.S. official briefed CNN on the situation, which marked the first escalation in more than a month. Missiles fired into Jordan were intercepted with no reported impacts. The exchange followed U.S. strikes on Iran's Larak Island, where American forces observed Iranian units preparing to deploy rockets with mines into the Strait of Hormuz. According to CENTCOM, U.S. forces destroyed two launchers. At least 15 people are missing after flash floods swept through a remote section of the Grand Canyon, flooding areas with water near a historic lodge at the canyon's base. The National Park Service is looking for information from anyone who may have been hiking or backpacking along Bright Angel Creek or planning to stay at Phantom Ranch or the Bright Angel Campground. Park administrators said destroyed footbridges along the Bright Angel Creek have cut off hiker access, and several Colorado River crossings remain closed while crews assess damage. The National Park Service might give away part of Yosemite National Park to a private developer. Rich Cassone with details.
2: According to the nonprofit political news outlet Notice, the deal, coming under pressure from the Trump administration, would trade a parcel of the park to a company operated by real estate developer and investment firm Kingsbarn Realty Company in exchange for an unspecified piece of land someplace else in California. Notice says the firm owns a piece of land next to Yosemite, and they want the easement to build an access road. I'm Rich Cassone.
1: A lucky lottery player in Florida is the winner of an $800 million Mega Millions jackpot. The Florida Lottery says the winner of a ticket sold near Sarasota has taken the cash option and collected a check for $344 million. The winning Quick Pick ticket was purchased at a Wawa in Bradenton and matched all six numbers drawn July 28th. Rob Martier, NBC News Radio.
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10: 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Why so many places? I want to maximize my splatter zone for more hope and happiness, so there's no gossip, no scandal, and no K-words, no Kardashian talk at all. Instead, I want you to focus on your own reality show and how you can be happy 88% of the time. So I have topics and guests to that end, and today's no exception. Today is Monday, which is Mental Health Matters Mondays, and that is when I get to give away every Mental Health Monday Matters a free audiobook copy of this book baby of mine called 8 Ways to Happiness from Wherever You Are. It hit national bestseller, as well as it hit Amazon number one. I won't tell you what category, because it's kind of ironic because I'm allergic to religion, but it was in the religious category. But hey, number one Amazon is number one Amazon. And so glad that you're here. This is my, let's see, I haven't got the banner up yet. It is consecutive week number, and show number, and I forgot to put that on. It is now 745 consecutive weeks with 5.1 million impressions, and I'm so glad that I'm here. I'm so glad that you're here. I'm so glad they were wrong, because I don't talk about the headlines here at all. There's everywhere. You can go to watch, listen, scroll through, hit, click the news, which is almost always negative, because if it bleeds, it leads. And also, it gives you a case of the four A's. When you're reading about natural disasters, when you're reading about what the worst things people do to each other, when you're reading about government corruption, not correction, there you go, there's a positive slip, then you're going to get a case of the four A's: angry, anxious, afraid, aggravated, and all those things I don't want you to wake up with or go about your day with or get in the car with. It truly is your choice whether you want to tune in there or here. And here is where I have been adamant about not talking about what's going on in the news. So it's not that I don't care. Tragedy is not happy-making. But when I talk about tragedy and how it breaks my heart open, it's not shaking my head and waiting for someone else to do something about it. I do what I can with my breath and my intentions. But talking about it and anguishing about it, in particular blaming and shaming about it, does not provide solution. And that's why, folks, I have this discipline and rule about none of that talk here, unless we have solution. So, with that said, let's start the day, start the show the same way I've done for, well, not the entire time. I think I came up with this like 3 or 4 years ago. So, what, 150 consecutive weeks ago. That is starting the day with breakfast with me. And that entails taking a bite of my gratitude sandwich. Now, what does that mean? That means the top of the bun. I look around me and say, what am I grateful for? Bottom of the bun, which is tonight. It's not right now, but I'm going to model for you what I'd like you to do tonight. So let's start at the top of the bun. I am grateful for another birthday party. I do love celebrating birthdays, mine. Well, all birthdays, but especially mine. I think it's because people are nice to you. That's not the number one reason, but it certainly is a reason when you say it's my birthday. And I count my birthday two seasons because I'm a Leo and five planets. So from July 10th to September 10th. So I still got a couple of weeks, but August 10th is my actual birthday. But I was told by Rachel Blissen, an astrologer, that I was a Leo and five planets. And that just means I got to have it all. And so that's why we keep celebrating. And what a beautiful time. I shared my birthday with two of my girlfriends and their birthday. And it was a lot of fun. It was a little nerve-wracking because apparently I'm not allowed to have a party by the pool. No resident is. Didn't know that. Only allowed four guests at a time. Didn't know that until everybody was here. We had probably 20 plus people, maybe 30, but not all at the same time. So it was one of those, you know, I love the way my life works because if I, you know, I can react and go, and then take a breath, and everything always works out. This or better is what I say. And so the two barbecues were out of propane, ran out halfway through my chicken barbecue, ancient Chinese secret recipe. And then nobody could get propane. And then I found out about the party rule. And at least David was kind enough to say you can go in the side pocket there and use that and not have any limits at all. Thank you for the finger, this one, not the other one. And it was great because we got to move to a better place. It was more in the shade. And there happened to be a barbecue there with a full tank of propane. So, hello. Didn't even know about that one. And I just love the way that everything works out for my divine and best good. And we had a great time. Lots of great friends, old friends, new friends for me. I have to give a shout out to my fabulous Wednesday co-host, Dr. Tiffany Tate, and my honorary nephew and niece, Mia and Nathaniel. They drove from Riverside to Long Beach to celebrate. And Dr. Tiffany brought my birthday gift every year is a peach cobbler from scratch. And she did good. And Nathaniel brought his saxophone and played for me. And Karina's boyfriend had his guitar. And Shelly and I got to spend some time in the pool after. And it was just a beautiful day. You know, even as much as I don't like throwing parties because it's a lot of work. But it was wonderful. So I'm grateful for that. And that, I think, is the full top of the bun. Oh, I am grateful that I get to do stand-up again tonight. And let me just show you. I'm going to put another post up today, but it's been pinned on my Instagram. And it is, let's see. Here we go, switch. And, I get to go to the living room again. I'm going to be part of Legendary Dre's Harlem Nights. And that's going to be super, super fun. And I am, let's see, where are my reels? Let's see. Nope. I don't want to watch dogs. I'm just trying to find my, here we go. Here's my Harlem Nights. Hopefully you can see that. Yeah, there I am, right there. So tonight, downtown LA, if you want to, I hope that link's still up. You can save $10. It's only $10. It's $20 at the door. It's a great little place. They have food. They have drinks. Doors open at 8:30. My show starts at 9. It's 1041 South Main Street, downtown LA. There's free parking across the street. You can free parking downtown LA. That's usually an oxymoron, but it is going to be there. So hopefully I will see you there tonight. I know some of my friends are coming, so I'm excited about that. I'm grateful that my stand-up comedy has taken off, and I set that intention like a year ago. And yeah, I've got to debuted at the Ice House. I was at Harville's. I've been at Astronaut City. I've been at Living Room and Laughs in the Lounge and multiple Holiday Inn. So grateful for all of the great comedy friends I have now, and special shout out to Kiki, who was the one who debuted me at the Ice House. So happy to be in that community now. We're gonna go to the bottom of the bun, which is what am I grateful for outside of myself. Outside was the top of the bun. Bottom of the bun is inside of myself. It's Monday. And I haven't fully had my coffee. Let me take a necessary one with my coffee gulp. Man, that's good. I need to contact Coffee Mate with their cinnamon vanilla because it is fantastic. And Pete's great K-cup coffee. So I'm going to have to cut that part and send it in for some sponsorship dollars. But bottom of the bun is weight training for your mental health. And since it is Mental Health Matters Mondays, I want you to particularly pay attention to this important good life habit, hashtag Blissipline. A lot of us go to bed thinking about all the things we didn't get done, all the things that we shouldn't have said, all the things that someone should not have said to us. And that makes for a very difficult good night's sleep. So instead, I want us to focus on something that you like about yourself. And that is because we learned to parents who were well-meaning, sometimes more mean than well, if you loved me, you would, and you should do this, and you should do that, and don't toot your own horn, and you're not all that. And all that leads to is looking for love in all the wrong places. You're constantly having your antenna up. I tease the Gen Zs looking for likes literally on social media, and that's a horrible way to measure your worth because people love you one day and not the other day. And 98% of people buy their numbers. 42.7% of statistics are made up on the spot, but I just use that because it is such a prevalent practice. And so I would rather you like yourself because you know that you're one of a kind, wonderful, and you're wrapped in a warm blanket of worthiness. I almost said loneliness. Worthiness. Oof. Monday. And I don't want you to think like that because it's not true. You are one of a kind, wonderful. All 8 billion of you are. Us are. And so that's how I want you to fall asleep, by thinking about something that you like about yourself. You are all that. You can toot your own horn. Frankly, my dear, if you can't approve of yourself, how the fork do you expect anybody else to? So that's why we do the bottom of the bun. So let's get going. And I see eyeballs in the studio. Please do not write down your gratitudes in the chat if you are driving. But if you're not, please play along with me. I do this every weekday morning. So what do I like about myself? I like that I can do a lot of different things. And I love my newest moniker, which is multi-hyphenate. And I like that I did not listen to all the people who said, jack of all trades, master of none, you need to focus on all the things that you, you need to focus on one thing, you can't do more than one, and that's bullshit-talky, and it keeps people in jobs they hate. I'm not saying you should quit your job, I'm just saying you can use all that time that you're spending watching series and binging them, or talking to on the phone with the same people and they don't listen to your advice, but they keep asking for all the ways in which we don't maximize our time here in this thing called life. And it's not like singular. There's no rollover. You don't use the time yesterday. It's gone. Can't get it back. Could be Shirley MacLaine, but I'm not. So I want to maximize my life and the time that I have. Time's not like money. Time, you can't make it, lose it, make it, lose it. Use it, it's gone. Money you can return to sender, return. You can make it again. If you've lost a lot of money, you're still the same person that made that money in the first place. So, you know, I would focus more on time than money, because you can't get that back. So, what do I like about myself? I like that I'm motivating. I like that I'm enthusiastic. Someone called me that the other day, and I was reminded of a beautiful moment on a show. That's the show I was going to run for. I knew there was a show I said I was going to run for Throwback Thursdays, and I couldn't remember. And now I remember. And so I'm going to write it down. This Thursday, we're going to play the Cover 2017? No. Wow, that was a long time ago. But one of my awards is for that episode. It's my power panel, and I'm going to play it this Thursday. It's my interview with Michael Bernard Beckwith, my big brother, Neil Donald Walsh, the best-selling author, New York Times, multiple New York Times, mega best-selling author of Conversations with God, and Bishop Carlton Pearson, who's on the other side now. But that power panel brought it, they threw it down. And one of the compliments I got was that I was enthusiastic from everybody, which was so nice. So I'm going to write that down now, because I have a great memory, but my recall sucks. So I'm going to write that now. Throwback Thursday episode is going to be my power panel. So I will remember. And for those of you who have not been with me on a Thursday, I have 1,730 something episodes of this talk radio TV show. And, you know, it's not that I don't have enough people to come on. It's not that I don't have good things to talk about every single day, every single weekday on this station that leaves no listener behind. KCAA, home to the Asian Open, number one talk in the IE. Thank you very much. AM 1050, FM 106.5. Notice how I slipped in the station ID in the middle of breakfast. But I absolutely have had incredible interviews. And some people have passed. They've gone to the other side. And that doesn't mean the interview isn't great. I have an in memoriam playlist. I have a red carpet playlist. I have brilliant interviews with they're all celebrities, all of them, because I do not have people on who just talk about the problem or talk about their movies. I mean, I do have great celebrities, but it's because they take and do something with their limelight that shines light on solution. Like Fran Drescher, she didn't come on to talk about the nanny. She came to talk about her brilliant organization called Cancer Schmancer that focuses on preventing cancer. And she's been on twice. So Throwback Thursdays are a great addition to the series and to my weekly offerings, because I'm amazed when I rehear these. Thank you for the finger. Somebody has experienced a Throwback Thursday interview, and
11: And it just amazes me how incredible the people that have been on this show, and I'm forever grateful for that. So I gave you all that because one thing I like about myself and was noticed by the power panel was my enthusiasm. So that's what I want you to do tonight, not think about my enthusiasm, but think about things that you like about yourself. And go to sleep thinking about that. And if you're a perfectionist and you can't think of one good thing about yourself, you need to come and work with me. I'm not a 10 years, it's going to take here 10 years to feel good about yourself. I have an 8-week program. I have an 8-month program for overachieving. I hate myselfers. But I'm like my 3-letter difference, Marissa Peer. I don't practice RTT, but her rapid transformation therapy, that technology in being able to do rapid change, I absolutely believe in and follow with my own process called happiness coaching or balance therapy. That is from my work as a PhD in organizational psychology, because I look at you in full. You can't separate personal and professional. You're the same person. So all of that I've been doing for 30 plus years. I started when I was 10, and I would love to work with you on that. Please do, you know, take back your life with Dr. Marissa. So that's my hopeful offer to you. If these touch-ups that we do every Mental Health Matters Mondays don't do enough. Speaking of which, it's time. Oh, first of all, thank you for joining me for breakfast. I hope you join me every weekday morning, now or later, because we will have breakfast. Thanks for joining us this morning. And now for the topic of the day. Use the little gong to take another beautiful gulp of the coffee. Do my Dr. Tiffany's impression of side eye. The topic today is self-sabotage. Self-sabotage. We have 8 minutes left in the first half to put the moose on the table, which is my Canadian version of talking about the elephant in the room. I don't think I need to define what self-sabotage is, but, you know, I'm always loving to learn something new every day. Let's see what my assistant Google says of the definition of self-meaning. Okay, let's see. Self-sabotage meaning is, bring this up for you. Self-sabotaging means doing things that block your own success or happiness. You might say or do things that ruin your goals or work or relationships, even when you want them to work out. It's like putting on the brakes because change or success feels scary. Interesting. Okay, so this is from Spring Health. Ways that we self-sabotage. Now, let's do this as a little quiz or self-assessment. For those of you who are in studio with me, I want you to, I can't see you, but keep track of how many times you nod your head, because that's how I'm going to do it. And I'm going to play along with you. Ways in which I self-sabotage. So I'm going to do this as past and present. So I hope that I don't have a lot of these on the list, but I'll tell you which ones I had issues with and those that I still am working on. Okay. So here we go. Ways in which we self-sabotage, passive aggressiveness. My daughters accuse me of this sometimes when I do the mom, you know, pull the mom card. But I think I'm much better at that, not doing that as much. Attacking others to hide shame. That was my mom. She was good at that. And luckily, I did not inherit that. I'm sure I did that in the past, but that's definitely not a way I self-sabotage now. Avoiding conflict. This is a tough one, and Dr. Tiffany and I on Wednesdays have joked about it because she thinks that I don't try to resolve conflict at all. And I say that, you know, if the person matters, yeah, we need to work it out. But if the person doesn't matter in the large scheme of things, then it's really no reason to hash through the conflict. So maybe in my presence still, I call it the art of neglect without sounding defensive. Who knows? Perfectionism, way, way bad in the past, better now, still have little inklings of it because I grew up learning that being perfect was being loved. And so it's not an easy one to get rid of. But I definitely know that in the last 4 or 5 years, I've worked on this one immensely, and I'm a lot better. Being impulsive, I do the no fear. I don't know if that's impulsive. And I don't know if being impulsive, depending on who's giving you the impulse, if your critic or your brat, internal brat, is saying, go eat that, you know, you have a hankering for a Krispy Kreme donut after 5, or you're having a hankering for something to eat right before you go to bed. That's me. That is self-sabotage because you know those pounds ain't going anywhere but in the places you don't want it to. So that kind of impulsive I still have. But I am inspired. I do inspired action. I don't push anymore, and I wait for that inspiration. So that kind of impulsive, I think, is good or helpful. I shouldn't say good or bad. Being over-controlling, I used to be really...

have a tendency to look for blame, because I just think we all are kind of wired that way. But I'm way, because this is blaming, and I am known to say the buck stops right over here. So my balance-centered self definitely looks here first. What's my part in this? How am I still pulling the end of the tug-of-war rope? If I let it go, then there is no tug-of-war. So bullying others, no. 98%. That is, did I do it before? I think I identify more with being bullied than bullying others. Overspending, definitely in the past. Now, no. I'll say, knock on wood. I pay off my credit card every month. There you go. Overworking. Oh, I was a overachiever, non-recovered, crazy 80-hour work. And that was like a sign of, that was a virtue. But I don't do that anymore. Well, I have 8 jobs. Okay. Maybe. People pleasing. I didn't. I used to be not just a doormat, but wall-to-wall carpet, which is, a lot of people-pleasing. I used to have an internal Penelope, the people-pleaser, and I would do everything to try to make you happy. And I had to be kind to myself and recognizing that came from a childhood where I learned that if you weren't happy, then I could not be happy. So cut myself some slack on that. But I'm almost like too good at not pleasing people, because I don't give a rolling fork through I don't give a fork through a rolling donut is an expression that is attributed to me. And I do have a very healthy sense of what you think of me is none of my business. All the time? No. When I'm tired or when I have had some bad news, I am much more sensitive about taking things personally. But Don Miguel Ruiz, the brilliant author of The Four Agreements, he's a friend and I love him, and I try to practice that a lot, not taking things personally. So when I met him 10 years ago is when this one got better. Playing the victim. Oh, this was my big one. Wow, if you had a mother like mine, if you had a husband formerly known as Dickwad like mine, you would drink too. You would cry too. You would have a good reason to not give a flying fork through a rolling donut, because it was horrible. And it was easy to play the victim because I was. 7 out of 10 of us are victims of childhood trauma. That's a statistic that holds. My honorable moniker to Oprah says it's as high as 8 out of 10. We play the victim because we were victimized, but that was the past. And are you self-victimizing, which is the topic today, self-sabotaging, based on your past or your perceptions of the past, and are you dragging that into your present? Pushing people away, still good at that. I let people come so far, and then it's like, thank you very much. So being intimate, being vulnerable, not my favorite words. So I'm working on that. But that one, I'll do a solid. I still do that. Seeking attention. I'm a Leo in 5 planets. That's just a quality I have. I'm not going to say that it's self-sabotage at all. My seeking attention is just because I can't help myself. I'm on camera. I'm on the red carpet. I am out there. Someone said, again, my middle name should be, or my tagline should be, Dr. Marissa, she's everywhere. And I am. And why am I everywhere? Not to seek attention from you. I love the things I get invited to. I love the work I get to do broadcasting. I love the work that I get to do to cover carpets and events. So if you don't like it, I'm sorry for you, not for me. There we go. self-harming. Nope, haven't had that issue. Let me take that back. Not the

cutting or anything like that. But yeah, I've had bouts with the anorexia. I've had bouts with overeating. I've had bouts with, you know, putting myself in situations. I don't know. I got scammed for $450 for Dodger tickets on my birthday. And did I do that kind of stupidly? Because you should know better than to do that from OfferUp, who did not respond to me when I told them about that, by the way. Yeah, that's on me. You know, I'm naive sometimes. And so I learned. There you go. Also, I don't keep good tabs on my purse, and someone took $40 out of the pocket of my purse, but I left it on the table when I went to the bathroom. There you go. Okay, withdrawing is the last one on this list. When I get really, really sad, I do withdraw and isolate, but on a, I'm going to say that is not a self-sabotage for me. So, I just ran through the reality of all of the ways in which we can self-sabotage to keep it real. I don't know if you put any on those lists. That is the state of the nation when it comes to me and self-sabotage. Hopefully you could identify with some of the things so that when we come back from break for news, weather, traffic, and a word from our sponsor, we're going to talk about solution. How do we move out of self-sabotage and not block our own happiness, block our own success, instead how we can be happy 88% of the time. So don't go away. We'll be right back for more. Take my advice. I'm not using it. Get balanced with Dr. Marissa, the morning show here on KCAA, the station that leaves no listener behind. We'll be right back. Don't go away.

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1: Well, she has been dubbed the Asian Oprah, and she just wants all of us to be happy.
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1: Many of us say, I am my own worst critic. Nobody's harder on me than I am. And my response to that is, stop it. Why are you doing that to yourself? You have to be your biggest fan, because if you can't at the end of the day say, I did a good job, who is? We don't have to constantly be angry at the things that are wrong. Why don't we choose to be happy about things that are right? We have the choice. That's our muscle. And life is so amazing if we can see it.

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1: 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Thank you very much, the station that leaves no listener behind. And it is Monday, Mental Health Matters Mondays, because rainy days and Mondays always get me up. Hashtag UP Unlimited Possibilities. That is the theme of my show. So glad you're here. This is consecutive week 745. Show podcast number 1743. But who's counting? And it is, because it is Monday, Asian Oprah giveaway today is my book, baby, audiobook copy of 8 Ways to Happiness from Wherever You Are, forward there by my big brother Michael Bernard Beckwith. It did hit number one Amazon national bestseller. 2 book tours that got canceled, one by COVID, another by blood clots. But obviously, I'm supposed to be doing hope and happiness locally. That is what I've been doing. If you have a bookstore or an organization or a professional group that would like a speaker on hope and happiness, please let me know. I'm scheduling now for the following year. I'm coming up on a gig in La Jolla after my second shoulder surgery, which is being scheduled right now, but constantly trying to maximize my splatter zone for more hope and happiness. And we're talking today about self-sabotage. And now we're going to talk about solution. And the reason why I picked this topic is this whole idea of bad things happening. I spoke recently and people were very complimentary about the way I spoke about things happening in life. And there's a tool that I have not talked about for a long time that I definitely wanted to bring you, because if the way we look at things that happen to us that we don't like, I think this is a huge area of we haven't really examined it in a way that helps us. It hurts us. So let's just look at bad things happening. I don't know why. when we go about our lives, that we seem to think that nothing bad should happen. Books like Why Do Bad Things Happen to Good People? Well-meaning book, but it's as if, and religion doesn't help either, that there's something about punishment. Or even the cousin to that, the lighter cousin of, we have a lesson to be learned. And it's, I mean, lesson as in the hand slapping in the Catholic boys' school that you have carry a stereotype about, or the self-flagellation in the Catholic, beating up on Catholic. I don't mean to do that, but those are the examples coming to mind. But that, you know, bad things only happen, karma. There you go. That's not religion. You're going to get yours. Bad things are punishment. Bad things that happen to you are a symbol of you've done something wrong, or that you've done something wrong in your past, or it's an angry God Who's punishing you because you didn't follow a commandment? Folks, I am putting this moose on the table. If you haven't noticed, talking about the elephant in the room. I'm going to remember to cut this, cut that, because this is important. Where did we get this idea that bad things only happen because we are being bad or being punished or it's karma or that it's not a good thing? And that BS, that belief system will keep you sabotaging yourself, right? You say things like, it can't get any worse. Or as I mentioned before, of course I'm the victim. Like, look at what happened to me. This is horrible. And I get to that broken record place where I keep talking about the abuse. I keep talking about what my husband did. I keep talking about what my mom did. All of that is that self-sabotage if you continue to lament things that you think are either lessons or punishment. And it's not. It just is. Things that are painful, things that are ugly, things that are tragedy, things that you don't want to have happen that happen. Nobody, I want to come into life and be betrayed. Oh, I want to come into life and be hurt. Oh, I want to come into life. No. But that's all part of life. You know, the good, the bad, the beautiful, and the ugly. That is life. It's balance. That's why I'm all about balance. You're going to have great things that happen that you celebrate, and you're going to have not so great things that happen, and you have a choice. At those things that happen, I'm not saying you walk around like George Costanza's father in Seinfeld going, serenity now, whatever happens, I'm so happy, and I can't wait for the next horrible thing to happen. Like, come on, folks. That's that extreme Newtonian thinking that us Americans are famous for. It's not this, but it's all the way over the other side. No, it is just, life is a series of, not random, but life expressing, life chiseling, as I like to call it, because when there's pain in life, right, you're angled, right? You become this beautiful sculpture through chiseling. Chiseling is not, it's not pleasant, right? When someone's chipping away at you, it's not exactly, oh, give me more of that. It's all pain, but it's discomfort, and it's okay. The discomfort is just part of what life is. Polishing, those are the compliments. That feels good. Oh, I love having my back scratched. Not hard, soft. Love having my scalp. That's life. It has all of that. It has the soothing and it has the chiseling, right? That is life. And unfortunately, a lot of us bought into this BS belief system that says only good things are supposed to happen. And so when bad things happen, we're ill prepared. And then we fall into all of those self-sabotage, right? We don't know how to deal with bad things that happen, right? I mean, comfort eating, comfort shopping, taking drugs so you don't feel bad, masking your pain, numbing your pain. Those are not helpful ways in which to deal with pain in life. Those are self-sabotage. If we learn, key point, if we learn how to helpfully react to a third of life, a quarter of life, it's not roses. It's not supposed to be roses. But if we're ill-equipped and we don't learn, and if I were part of the educational system, you know, as early as primary school, we would have a class on self-worth and self-esteem. I'm sorry, geography, even art. Sorry. Well, there's all these courses we take through adult life, and we don't talk about, we think that our family is going to tell you, or your church is going to talk to you about self-esteem and self-worth. I don't think so. You can be told how you're going to be punished, right? In both places. So why can't we start early in primary school to say, what is self-worth? What is self-esteem? It's learning how to integrate life as it is. 70% happy, 30% a minor, 88% fabulous, 12% of the time not so fabulous. So in that 12% of the time, used to be more, you know, my goal is to always lessen that, but there's at least 12% of life that is not fun, that it doesn't feel great, that doesn't make me like, oh yeah, I want more of that. But that is life. And I will tell you, there's three words, and this is the big tool that I Happy 88 tool that I haven't talked about in a while, and I wanted this show to wrap around self-sabotage. How do we stop self-sabotaging? We learn how to see life in its totality and see that the role of pain in life is not punishment. It's not learning a lesson. It is for our divine and best good, to help bring us, expand us, chisel us. It ain't comfortable for the caterpillar to be in that pupa. It is not comfortable for that little chick to be in its shell of egg, almost choking to death from the noxious gas that comes from the poop that it's doing inside that shell, right? So that's all part of life. That pain, that discomfort is a normal, expanding, expansive part of life. It's for this and better. It's for my divine and best good, no matter what it looks like, no matter what kind of disease you want to call it, no matter what kind of illness you want to call it, every single thing that happens to us, we have a choice to see it as something that gives us a reason to blame, a reason to shame, a reason to eat, a reason to self-sabotage. Or we can use these three words. That is the key to a happy life. Are you ready? What do you think it is? When I do this, when I'm working on stage as a motivational speaker, I will ask people, what are the three words that are the key to a happy life? And people will say, love, joy, peace, harmony, bliss, wonder. All these are great words. I love these words. But those are not the key to a happy life. A key to happiness are these three words. Are you ready? Where's my drum roll? One with life. One with life. And I either learned this from Thich Nhat Hanh or Eckhart Tolle. I give them credit. Or it could be somewhere else. Let's see who did this. So I get the credit right, even though all thought we all access that. One with life. Who said that? quote. Who quoted that? Eckhart Tolle. A New Earth. It was one of the two. I was concerned. One with Life. So he tells a story in that book of a man, and I don't remember the details, but let's use a great example. I used it at the beginning of the show when, and I have clients who hate their job, right? And they complain about it all the time, and then they get fired or laid off, right? And end up with an amazing job that they never would have found had they not gone through that firing. So there's a great example of a year knows what a day doesn't. And if you can be one with whatever is negative, bad, difficult going through your life, then you won't lose that time in self-sabotage because you know it's always this or better. So when I'm one with life, with my blood clots, with the divorce, with the trauma, with whatever's happening. As an adult, you know, you're not going to have that childhood trauma because it's in childhood, right? But you can bring that childhood trauma into your present and spew it on the future. That's your choice. But if I'm one with life, I, instead of blaming and shaming and lamenting about everything that is not great in my life, if I can learn to say, oh, I don't like this, okay? I don't like the blood clots. I don't like the Hashimoto's. But I know that everything happens for my divine good, and therefore I am one with life as it is. And then if you want to do advanced training on this, use my big brother Michael Bernard Beck was saying, which is in this exact situation, what gift, talent, and ability is being gifted to me as a direct result of what's going on now? What am I being chiseled on? Not lesson learned, not punished for, but what is being developed in me as a direct result of this blood clot, of this Hashimoto's, of this with the birthday party? What's the direct result of being developed, and what can I look for that's going to take my attention off of the shiitake, right? The how did we get kicked out of the pool area? Who called the management? Who called security? And how dare they? What la la la? And instead, you know, the barbecues by the pool weren't working because there was no propane, and it was too late in the party to get propane. But guess what? When I was told I could move to the side of the building, I didn't know there was a barbecue there that had a full propane tank. That's exactly what I'm talking about. The quicker I can go into one with life. Oh, well, we're not in the pool area, okay? I have a choice. Can I beat myself up? I should have known. I didn't read the bylaws or anger, blame on other. How dare they? Instead, I'm like, super cool. This is the direct result of me. Okay. It is what it is. That's another. Although when people say it is what it is and life on life's terms or life is lifing, I get a little, because it sounds so negative. And the lesson for me is not, and it's not a bad lesson. It's not a punishing lesson. It is, I know for me, I have a happier life if I can go okie dokie. That's my code word for one with life. Whatever the situation is, if I don't like it, you'll hear me say, okie dokie, which is my way of going, okay, I don't like this, but I have a choice right now. I can either complain about it and stay in the crappy feeling that I'm feeling right now, or I can say, okie dokie, and let it go. And if I let it go, I am able to see wider. I have a better view of what else is possible. Wouldn't it be great to learn that when you were a kid? I'm not going to even go there. It is what it is. I mean, you can learn that now. If you know any kids, you can teach them that. You know, when they're angry about something like they can't go to Disneyland that day anymore or whatever it is. It's like, it's always this or better. And let's go on a scavenger hunt of what else is possible. Oh, my goodness. Oof, I just got a chill. Can you imagine what our world would be like if all children had that lesson? If all adults had that lesson and would quit fighting against what is? Ooh, powerful, powerful. Thank you, thank you. One with life. That's it. Thanks for joining me today. Only Dr. Marissa, the guys at the studio always laugh, can talk for a full hour without a guest and still run out of time. I am so glad that you were here today. I do love my Mental Health Matters Mondays. Don't forget, go to my website that's there to get your free Asian Oprah giveaway audiobook copy of the book. I'll know when you go in. If you don't put the subject matter, all Mondays get a free promo code for that. In the meantime, remember, it's all about balance. Peace in, peace out. World peace through inner peace. Now go and have the best day ever. I will see you tomorrow.
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5: Psst. 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Yeah, you. 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
7: Without my father, John Vukovic, there would be no Tahibo Tea Club. My father was diagnosed with colon cancer that had spread to the pancreas in 1998 at the age of 66. He started receiving treatment at the Houston Medical Center, but because the size of the tumor on my father's pancreas was the size of a half a brick, I was told there wasn't anything they could do with my father and that I needed to put my father's affairs in order since he had about 2 months to live. So I started planning a funeral. I called friends and family and told them that if they wanted to see Dad, they only had a couple of months and they might want to come and do so now. One of the families came and brought Tahibo Tea with them. They said Tahibo Tea helped heal their brother from cancer. I looked at them as if they were Martians. I mean, my dad was being treated at the Houston Medical Center, the biggest medical center in the world, bigger than Boston. Four hospitals right beside each other and 50 medical buildings besides those, and no one was saying anything other than plan a funeral, and these people were telling me that the tea was going to help my dad. Well, in any event, I was polite to them since they came to pay their respects, and after they left, I cooked up the tea, and to my dad's credit, he figured, what the heck? If he had 2 months to live, what's the difference? He's drinking water, he's drinking tea. He has to drink something anyway. So he started drinking the tea, and 2 months later, when they put him on a CAT scan machine, they thought the machine was broken because they couldn't find the tumor that used to be the size of a half a brick. The hospital said, since he already drank the contrast dye, they'd phoned the hospital next door, and he could walk over, and they take a picture so he doesn't have to come back and do it again once their machine is fixed the next week. So my father walked next door to the hospital, and they took a picture, and they couldn't find any cancer either. My father passed recently at the age of 93. As I was calling friends and family to let them know, one of my friends said he had a really good run. I told that to another friend, and he said he had a really good run. He had a bonus of a half a lifetime, 27 extra years by drinking Tahibo tea, living healthy and cancer-free, dying of natural causes, and he's the only man I know that's had two funerals planned for him. So the tea has certainly been a blessing in my family's life, and God willing, our tea will have the same benefits for you, your family and friends, as it has for mine and so many others. Not a week goes by that someone doesn't call in with a truly miraculous recovery. Bone cancer, brain cancer, breast cancer, prostate cancer, leukemia, diabetes, you name it. And not a day goes by that someone doesn't call in with some sort of a success, whether it's just beating toenail fungus. Well, toenail fungus may not be imminently life-threatening, but if you have it, you don't like it. I'd like to tell you about another case about a man from Chicago. In 2009, he was diagnosed with brain cancer, specifically lymphoma of the brain. They immediately started chemo and radiation therapy treatments, but his cancer kept getting progressively worse. The chemo and radiation were not working for him. Not only that, they were making him sicker by the day because they're not easy treatments. By January 2010, he was literally on his deathbed. A friend of his who had heard about the tea called us and said, go ahead and send the tea to Chicago, even though it's probably too late for him. But the tea doesn't cost very much, so it's certainly worth a try. So we sent the tea, and we didn't hear from anyone until about 5 months later. This lady from Texas calls to order the tea. We asked her how she heard about the tea, and she says, my husband and I are originally from Chicago. About 5 months ago, we were visiting. Our good friend Nick was dying from brain cancer. He was in such bad shape, my husband and I thought he'd pass away that week. So we might as well stay in Chicago for the funeral. Nick got the tea about that time, and he started drinking it, and he started getting a little bit stronger. My husband and I went back to Texas figuring, okay, we'll come back in a couple of months when he does pass for the funeral. And now, 5 months later, Nick is visiting us. He looks better than my husband and I, and whatever it is that he's drinking, we want to drink too. I'd like to tell you that Nick at that time was 63 years old, and once he beat the cancer, he was feeling so good, he got bored staying at home. So he went back to work full-time, and he's been cancer-free for over 15 or 16 years. He finally retired at the age of 70, about 7 or 8 years ago, and every time he calls to reorder the tea, he always says, I'm calling to reorder the tea that's keeping me alive. A couple of years ago, we stopped getting phone calls from him. After a while, I decided to call him. Phone's disconnected. So I called his friend who originally bought the tea for him in 2010. His friend says, oh, yeah, yeah. Nick went back to Europe for an extended vacation, and then the pandemic hit. So since travel got restricted and he wasn't able to come back to the United States, he's originally from Croatia, Nick got himself a cottage on the Adriatic Sea with a little boat, and he's fishing and living in that cottage. After that, we did hear from Nick, and we're now still shipping to him in Croatia, so he must be doing good. Next time we ship to him, I'll have to write him a note to get WhatsApp so we can talk to him.
8: All of the cases on our radio program are actual cases from individuals such as my father, such as customers. And one of the reasons that we encourage you to phone us with your cases is it's the only way that we can help more people. Because people with brain cancer want to hear about brain cancer. People with diabetes want to hear about diabetes. People with toenail fungus want to hear about toenail fungus. We have a customer here that is visiting us today. And she came in a couple of weeks ago and bought the tea for a coworker of hers who I believe had fourth-stage prostate cancer. Can you tell us a little bit about your co-worker's prostate cancer?
9: Yes. His doctor diagnosed him with a fourth stage of prostate cancer approximately 4 months ago, and they have him on chemotherapy. They're giving him two shots of chemotherapy twice a month, and his PSA test was off the charts, and he was looking for a remedy to help him to live because the doctors did not give him a good diagnosis about this prostate cancer disease. So I gave him a tea. I bought the tea for him approximately a month ago and had him to try it, and he, because he was doing the chemotherapy.
8: Can you also tell us what symptoms that he had and the effect of chemotherapy?
9: The symptoms he had was he was really internally, he was feeling very, very sick, and he had a lot of pain internally in his body, in his abdominal region. And he just felt very, very sick and nauseous, and so that's what prompted him to go to the doctor. And the chemotherapy that they started him on, which were the two shots a month, were making him very, very sick and nauseous. And so the tea, the Tahibo tea that I gave to him and he started boiling and drinking, he was up to 3 cups a day that he was able to drink. He just had an appointment with his doctor this week, and he told the doctor that before his pain level was approximately at least 200. That was his level of pain that he was bearing in his body, and it was very painful for him and excruciating. And with the appointment this week, he told his doctor that his pain level is now between 5 and 6. So it has dramatically, dramatically decreased. So with the pain decreasing, that means his body is becoming more and more well.
8: Well, that is fantastic. And that's exactly what the tea does. The very first thing that the people notice that are taking the tea for cancer is that the tea gets rid of pain virtually immediately. And when I say virtually immediately, we're talking about anywhere between 1 and 10 days on average and 5 days. And we're talking about even people with really severe pain who are taking 10 or 20 narcotic pills daily. So we're looking forward to the results of your co-workers' appointment from his doctor that I'm sure he'll receive this coming week, because if the pain has been reduced, then the next steps in terms of cancer eradication are also going to be reduced. Now, a lot of times on our cases, we get calls from people that are diagnosed with different types of cancers, and oftentimes they are only given maybe 3 or 4 months to live, and they call us up and say, I realize we're all going to pass away at some point, but I just need some time to be able to put my kids through school, because I have an 8-year-old and a 10-year-old. So if I can just get them through school 10 more years, then I'll be at peace. We're in Los Angeles, and you work here in Los Angeles, and you have you told us about an interesting reason that your coworker really wants to live to be able to help the community.
9: Yes, he desires to live because he has been instrumental in the city of Los Angeles in assisting with helping to clean our community and rid it of undesirable behavior and activity from gang members, and he has been very instrumental in assisting other young youth in that community and having them to be steered in the right direction and giving them a mentor as himself to be able to encourage them to go to school and to further their education and make something beautiful out of their lives.
8: Well, I tell you, our prayers are with us, and if you have a moment and you'd like to say a prayer, I'd like to join you in for a prayer to help your coworker and all of the people that are fighting serious diseases.
9: Heavenly Father, in the name of Jesus, Lord God, we ask you right now to look on all of those that are sick and afflicted and diseased in their bodies, and we ask you, Lord, to utilize this tea, get the word out to the people that are sick and feeling hopeless, that they don't have any hope to live. We ask God that you will allow this tea to be purchased by them and to be utilized by them on a consistent basis, and allow that tea to initiate healing and restoration in their bodies. And we speak and decree that wholeness and wellness will be manifest in every body, And we pray, Lord Jesus, that they will have a testimony to your honor and glory of healing and restoration in their bodies. And we thank you, Lord, for a great move of your Holy Spirit in this earth, God, to proclaim the gospel to these precious souls and to bring them into the saving knowledge of you, Lord Jesus, and save their bodies from metastasizing and from toxification. And we thank you, Lord, for cleaning out the body through this Tehebo tea. In Jesus' name, amen.
8: Well, thank you very much. We hope to have you visit with us again. And, God willing, the tea will do for your co-worker the same as it's done for so many other people.

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4: 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And a decoction is just a fancy word for what our forefathers used to do when they used to take a root and cook it in order to release its beneficial properties. So it's really easy to make. It's kind of like cooking spaghetti. You take a pot of water, you bring it to a boil. Once the water's boiling, you toss in 1 tablespoon of tea for every 2 cups of boiling water. Cook it on high boil for 5 minutes, reduce the heat and simmer an additional 15 minutes. So your total cooking time is 20 minutes. Now, since our tea comes from the only tree in the world that fungus does not grow on, you can make a whole big batch, say 10 or 20 cups at one time. You can leave the tea in the pot on the stove. It'll stay good for 8 days without refrigeration. You can put the tea in the fridge. It'll stay good for, It'll stay good for 4 days without refrigeration. And you can put it in the fridge. It'll stay good for 8 days with refrigeration. And you can drink the tea hot, room temperature, cold, or iced. So all you do is you just make up a whole big batch of it and drink away. It has no caffeine, so you can literally drink it all day, all night. In my family, everybody drinks the tea all day, every day instead of water. I just drink water 3-4 times a week when I get tired of drinking the tea.
3: Aha, that's good. And so if a person, I want some for my friend who has the same thing. I think I've read your website, and I think he's doing with PanCan, you know. Evil, and I want to get him some, and That's how I originally heard about it, because unfortunately I just lost my stepmom to that same evil disease. They found it too late. Sad. But he's younger, and I really want him to drink this tea as much as possible to help him. And so I want to find out, like, the things that you said, the best way to prepare it, how long does it keep? You already anticipated my second question, and how often do you drink it? Just replace water and drink that stuff all day long.
4: Especially if you're trying to get rid of something. Now, if somebody's a stewardess and they're floating around in an aluminum can breathing other people's germs and they're relatively healthy, they just need to drink the tea regularly, 2-3 glasses or more a day. However, anytime somebody's trying to get rid of something, whether it's infection or diabetes or cancer, they need to get rid of the disease before it gets rid of them. At that point, they need to drink the tea to get rid of the disease quickly, which is basically replace the water with it. And like I said, since it has no caffeine, that's pretty easy to do. The other thing is our tea has no contraindications. So our tea can be taken on an empty stomach, on a full stomach, with medicine, without medicine, with supplements, without supplements. And because there's no caffeine, it can be drank all day, all night. So all somebody has to do is just prepare a big batch of it and start drinking away.
3: Have you ever heard of anybody that had any kind of allergy to it?
4: Not really. There were a couple of people that called in and they thought they had a reaction to it, but they really didn't. One lady called in from Northern California, and she says, you know, she says, I started drinking the tea, and I'm starting to get fever blisters. And I go, well, that's very strange, because the tea actually eliminates and eradicates fever blisters. So I ask her, you know, is there anything else that she's doing different? Has she started taking any new vitamins, any new supplements, any new medications, this, that, whatever the case is? And she's going, no. Right. Okay, so then we're talking. And then she says to me, but I started chemotherapy treatments 3 days ago. I'm going, really? If your hair falls out, it's not the tea. So you need to really max out on the tea to eliminate and minimize the side effects of the chemotherapy. So usually when somebody calls us and they think they have a reaction to the tea, it's invariably something else that they're doing, whether they're doing chemo or whether they're doing some other supplements or whatever the case is. I can tell you, when my son was 8 years old and playing all those Little League baseball games, football and all that, I used to cook up the tea for all the 8-year-olds and nobody had a reaction to it. So you know, if 8-year-olds are not going to get a reaction to it, you know, a full-grown adult shouldn't be getting a reaction to it either.
3: Right. And sometimes I think that when you have a healing, in my experience, if you're using healing plants, it's from a plant, and it's actually giving you the good effect, like, for instance, a parasitic die-off will manifest in a way that makes you think you're having a reaction, but it's not to the tea. It's to the thing that the tea is helping, right?
4: Oh, you hit the nail right on the head. That's the very first thing that our tea does is gets rid of parasites. And most people don't feel enough cleanse going on. Because they're not severely enough affected by parasites. But you won't believe this. Once a year, we'll get a phone call where somebody will call in and go, oh, my God, I'm passing worms that are 10 and 15 inches long when I go to the bathroom, and I can't believe that I was living with them inside me. And can you imagine the relief these people got after 2-3 days? I mean, just absolutely phenomenal.
3: Yes, but that kind of thing. And maybe sometimes if you go through any kind of a detoxification process, it will sometimes give you a bit of flu-like symptoms. But I don't think you can blame the tea for that. You have to realize that that's the tea doing its job, right?
4: Yeah. Well, with the flea tea, you're not going to get flu-like symptoms, but you will have to eliminate the parasites some shape or form or other, either going to the bathroom or through the skin or something like that.
3: Right. Okay, well, thank you. That's really helpful.
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5: 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The Tehibo tree is an amazing tree. It never gets sick, never gets infected, and never gets infested. It's the only tree in the world that fungus does not grow on. As a result, it naturally has antifungal, anti-infection, antiviral, antibacterial, and anti-parasite properties. These benefits go a long way in helping our immune system contend with a lot of things it has to fight on a daily basis. Parasites would be something like stomach problems or Lyme's disease. Inflammation would be something like rheumatoid arthritis or lupus. Infection would be any infection from a tooth infection to a bladder infection. Bacterial would be something like gum disease or stomach issues. Viral would be something like herpes, HIV, or the coronavirus. And fungus would be something like toenail fungus, yeast, or candida. But maybe more importantly, the tea builds red corpuscles in the blood, which carry oxygen to our organs and cells. And our organs and cells need oxygen to regenerate themselves. The immune system needs oxygen to develop, and cancer happens to die in oxygen. So the tea is great for healthy people because it helps regenerate new cells. Everything from the cells in our skin so we can look better to the cells in our organs so they function properly. And it can truly be miraculous for someone fighting a potentially life-threatening disease due to an infection, diabetes, or cancer. A one-pound package of tea is $59.95. 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
4: Tehibo Tea Club's original pure Pau D'Arco Super Tea is great for healthy people, and it can truly be miraculous for someone fighting a potentially life-threatening disease due to infection, diabetes, or cancer. Our tea has no contraindications with any food, supplement, or medications. It's naturally caffeine-free and can be drank in any quantity throughout the day by anyone over the age of 3. In my family, everyone drinks the tea all day, every day, instead of water. I just drink water 3 or 4 times a week when I get tired of drinking a tea. Tehibo tea naturally helps the body,
8: the organs and the immune system to heal themselves, to be doing what they're supposed to be doing in a

0: actually see your tea working on a daily, weekly basis, because they're taking their blood sugar measurements on a daily basis. So let's say a diabetic is taking on average 40 units of insulin per day. They keep taking their insulin, and they'll be taking their blood sugar reading on a daily basis, because some days they'll be taking 40 units, other days they'll be taking 30 units. Well, that's a big swing. Other days they'll be taking 50. That's like a 40% swing that they need to know about. So they keep taking their medication, they start drinking their tea, and in 2 to 3 weeks they'll notice they only need 30 units of insulin on average per day instead of the 40. In 4 to 6 weeks they'll notice they only need 20 units of insulin per day. And in 6 weeks or so, they'll notice they only need 10 units of insulin. And in 8 to 10 weeks, they'll notice they don't need to take insulin anymore. So even though the complete healing period is 2 to 3 months, a diabetic can see the healing right before their very eyes. Now, the reason it's important to continue taking insulin or any other medication that a person is on is because the T is not a drug that is replacing the drug that a person is taking. The T is literally healing the organs to do what they're supposed to do in the first place. And let's face it, none of us is getting any younger. In the case of type 2 diabetes, it's helping to heal the pancreas to produce and release its most important hormone, insulin. And that's what it's supposed to be doing. With a little bit of effort towards good nutrition, exercise, and our T, you'll be able to get off of insulin and other diabetes drugs in 2 months. Not only that, many times diabetics are overweight, not because they're eating 5 times as much as everyone else, but because, of course, their organs are not processing blood sugar properly and metabolizing food properly. Now, during a 2-month healing period, a diabetic may only lose about 5 pounds. But after their organs are healed and processing blood sugar properly and metabolizing food properly, they'll start losing 10 to 15 pounds a month until they get close to their proper weight. One day, a man phoned me to tell me he was going to send me a picture of his wife. And I said, well, okay, but why? He says his wife was a diabetic, and she kept taking her medication and started drinking Tahibo tea. After 2 months, she was able to get off the medication, and during those 2 months, she'd lost about 5 pounds. But after that, she started losing 15 pounds a month, and in 4 months, lost 60 pounds, and she went from 208 pounds to 148 pounds, and she looks and she feels fantastic. Well, no kidding. If you took a knapsack with 60 pounds of rock off your back, you're certainly going to feel fantastic. Please do give us a call and let us know how the tea works for you.
1: Yeah, I got that COVID in the last couple weeks of October, and I was in the hospital. I was in the hospital for like 2 weeks. I didn't know where I was going to get out of there or not, but when I was in there, I found out I had sugar diabetes, and my sugar levels was running from about 200 to 400.
2: Oh my God.
1: I'm wondering if I get to drinking this Tahibo, will I need to get my sugar level checked, or just be reassured that the Tahibo will take care of my sugar diabetes?
2: Well, the best way to do it is to check your own sugar levels, because you want to see that the T is working, which the T works invariably on virtually everybody with sugar in over 90% of the cases. And but the way you're going to, and with sugar, fortunately, you can test your own sugar, so it's really easy to do that. So are you taking any medications currently for your sugar?
1: No.
2: Okay. All right. So you're going to get a true report then. Let's say that on average your sugar is 200 when you take it in the morning. Okay, and so since you're not on other medications, you wouldn't need to take it every morning, but certainly you'd want to take it a couple of times a week. Now, you had mentioned that your diabetes, your blood sugar ranges from about 200 to 400, which of course is very high. Now, the complete healing period for diabetes is 2 to 3 months. But a diabetic, because they can measure their blood sugar level anytime that they want, can actually see the T working before their very eyes on a daily, weekly, monthly basis. Now, since you're not on any other medications for diabetes, you don't necessarily have to take your blood sugar daily, but you'd want to take it once or twice a week. And here's what you should expect to see happen. And let's just use one of those figures, 200

0: blood sugar for easy mathematics. So your blood sugar is 200, you start drinking a tea. In a couple of weeks, when you measure your blood sugar will be down to 175. 2 weeks later, it'll be down to 150. 6 weeks later, it'll be down to 125. And 2 months later, it'll be down to 100, which is where you want it to be. And for diabetes, it works on virtually everybody. And sometimes it's not a reduction every 2 weeks, it's a reduction every 3 weeks. But somewhere in the range of 2 to 4 months, you'll get the complete healing of the pancreas and the insulin secretion so that you won't have to go on blood sugar medications. And it works so well that there's this one lady, she stopped by our warehouse and she's picking up like 200 pounds, no, not 200, 20 pounds of Tahibo every month. And I'm on the phone mostly every time she comes, so I didn't have a chance to ask her, what is she doing with 220 pounds of Tahibo? And one day I wasn't, and I said, hey, listen, I don't mind whether you're reselling the tea or whatever it is that you're doing, but I'm just curious, you could be filling a swimming pool with 20 pounds a month, because a 1 pound package of our tea makes 300 8 ounce cups. So even if somebody's drinking eight glasses a day, 1 pound will still last 5 weeks. So she says to me, you're going to laugh at this. She says to me, I'm a life insurance salesman and people that don't qualify for life insurance because their blood sugar is too high. I give them a pound of the tea. I tell them to drink it for 2 months and I tell them to go in and get full blood work, redrawn. And she says, and virtually everybody's is in line. So not only did I make the people healthier, but I'm able to give them the life insurance that they want. And I'm able to make the commission that I want. So with regards to diabetes, our tea is very, very successful for that. Now, let me ask you another question. With regards to your COVID, are you having any long-haul symptoms or no?
1: It's been over 2 months since I got out of the hospital, and I just don't have any energy at all.
0: Well, the tea is also going to help you with that because the tea builds the red corpuscles in the blood, which bring oxygen to the organs and cells. And the organs and cells need oxygen to regenerate themselves. So even people that, sluggish because they're on chemotherapy, they don't feel like getting up out of bed and all that type of stuff because of the side effects of chemo, in 3-4 days, they start getting up out of bed, they start going for walks, they start cleaning, they start cooking, all of that type of stuff. So it'll certainly help you with the energy level as well.
1: Okay.
0: Very good. Is there any other question that you have for me?
1: Actually there is. I don't want to take up the whole hour for you, but I've got a little bit of skin cancer issue. I know, I've been taking Tahibo for over 2 years.
0: Uh-huh.
1: And I was getting to where instead of having to go to my dermatologist to get stuff froze off every 2 or 3 months, uh-huh, I was able to go about a year. And then when I was in the hospital and there for 2 weeks, I wasn't able to drink any Tahibo because they wouldn't,
0: right,
1: they wouldn't give me boiling water or boil it for me. So,
0: right.
1: Then since I've got out, I've gotten, places on my hands, my head, my nose, and I'm thinking maybe I ought to go back to the dermatologist and get some frozen done. But
0: either that or the Tahibo works topically as well. So besides drinking the tea, dip your hands in Tahibo and it'll dry off in about a minute, or you can dab it off with a paper towel. Because it also works topically, and that should help significantly to eradicate the skin cancer cells.
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5: Milan, it's a pleasure to talk to you, sir.
0: Thank you.
5: Hey, I have a friend that's a coworker and having some kidney issues. He's going to the doctor, and they're giving him different medicines to try to regenerate the function of his kidneys. He had some stuff and was on chemo, but I think he's off all that now, and they're just working on getting his kidneys to try to working again, and he carries this big bottle of water around, like a gallon, and drinking water all the time, and I was talking to him about the tea, and I was just wondering if you think it would help regenerate the function of his kidneys.
0: It very well may, and if he carries a gallon of the tea around and drinks that instead of the water, he'll see if he's going to get the benefits that we've had customers get. Now, conventional medicine says that you cannot regenerate the kidney function. However, they find a lot of cases where that's exactly what happened, and they have no idea why. So the first time that we had somebody regenerate kidney function was about 7 years ago. This woman in New Jersey had the HIV virus, and as a result, her kidney function went down to 20%. And in 4 months of drinking the tea, not only did she get rid of the HIV virus, but her kidney function regenerated back up to 100%. And what was really, truly remarkable. Since then, we probably get one kidney regeneration case once every 2-3 months. Right now, we've got a lady that we're keeping track of, or that's helping us keep track of her. She's calling in to let us know how she's progressing. Her kidney function was down to 15%, and in 2 weeks of drinking the tea, went up to 25%, and we're waiting to see what happens next. You see, because what the tea does is, by building the red corpuscles in the cell, it sends oxygen to the organs and cells, and the organs and cells need oxygen to regenerate themselves. And so we're talking about all of the organs, everything from the pancreas to the liver to the kidneys to even the sexual organs. I mean, sometimes I get very funny phone calls from retired people. This one retired professor, 75 years old, calls me up and he says, "My wife loves you." And I go, "Really? Why?" Oh, he says, our romance is so fantastic now. He goes, go ahead and send me 8 pounds this time. I go, okay, no problem whatsoever. You know, I mean, that's all good for you. So, you know, God willing, RT will have the same benefits for your friend that it's had for my family and so many others.
5: Yeah, thank you. I'm not sure exactly what percentages function his kidneys are functioning at, but I'll have to get him some of the tea and hopefully, yeah, God willing, it'll help him too.
0: Absolutely the case. Do you have any other questions for me?
5: No, sir. Thank you for your time.
0: Thank you for calling in.
6: Hey, I was just calling to give a testimonial for your product.
0: Great. Tell us about your experience.
6: Yeah, so I was dealing with like some scalp psoriasis. I think that's how you pronounce it. And, you know, looking into that, causes can be underlying viruses or diseases, all these things. So I ordered some of your tea. And then I had just come back from some overseas travel, and this was right when COVID hit, and I got a really bad flu or something from, might have been COVID. But I started drinking your tea, and within a week, my scalp cleared up, and all of my cold and flu symptoms disappeared within 48 hours. And so ever since then, I've recommended your tea to my friends, my family, everybody I can think of.
0: Oh, God bless you. Well, we've got a lot of incredible results, both with psoriasis and skin conditions. And now, of course, with everybody, you know, catching COVID or whatever it is that's floating around, it's very typical. If somebody basically drinks a glass an hour, meaning eight glasses or more a day, but the easy way to do that is just try to drink a glass an hour. That way you know you're going to get in at least 8 glasses. Drink 8 glasses of tea a day. And the fever, the aches, the pains, the nausea, all of that tends to go away in 24 to 48 hours. It's really a godsend from that standpoint. Because, I mean, regardless, if it's the cold, the flu, or COVID, I mean, who likes being sick? Nobody.
6: Yeah.
0: Yeah, and with regards to psoriasis, that's fantastic, fantastic as well, because, I mean, psoriasis can manifest itself all over the body, you know. So we had this one lady up in Canada who had these splotches on her face covering 95% of her face. And in 2 months of drinking the tea, her face was completely cleared up, and she called up and she says, you know, I just want to call and thank you for giving me my life back. Because she says, you know, can you imagine how difficult it is when you've got that covering your whole face? She says, this is absolutely horrific. So I'm glad that the tea worked for you the way it's supposed to work. Do you have any other questions for me?
6: No, I just wanted to let listeners know that, you know, there's people out there that definitely love your product and believe in it.
0: Great. Well, thank you very much, and I look forward to speaking with you next time.
7: I had a question. I have a family member that has celiac disease.
0: Uh-huh.
7: Does the tea have any helpful benefits for that?
0: Oh, very much so, because what the tea does is it builds the red corpuscles in the blood, which carry oxygen to the organs and cells, and it helps promote building the immune system so that the immune system doesn't have a reaction to, in celiac disease, eating gluten, which creates inflammation. And so from both of those standpoints, the tea is a phenomenal anti-inflammatory, the tea is a phenomenal immune builder, and also in celiac disease, it'll help heal the intestines lining, which is what the celiac disease typically attacks. So from that standpoint, it's very, very, very effective for that.
7: Oh, okay. Well, I appreciate the information.
0: After my dad's miraculous case, I was buying the tea where I could find it, when I could find it. And, you know, the problem is that the quality they have at the Whole Foods, the health foods, the supermarkets and everything, and when you can't find it, is junk. And not only that, And now it's even worse with the, you know, all these internet resellers on eBay and on Amazon.com where, you know, they're selling everything from, you know, Tahibo tea to ingredients to make your own soap with. So you know that they don't know anything about anything, basically, right? And the worst thing is, besides the fact that the quality is pathetic, is that the directions they usually give on how to make it are wrong. They'll tell you to steep it like you would a bag of Lipton tea for 5 minutes. Well, whether you start out with good quality or bad quality Pau d'Arco Tahibo tea, it's made from wood. It's not made from the leaf of the tree. It's made from wood. In our case, we only use the inner bark of the tree where the arterial and vein system reside, which in a tree is called the xylem and phloem, because this tree never gets sick, never gets infected, and never gets infested. So the most potent part is the part that supplies the nutrients to the rest of the tree, which is the xylem and the phloem, which resides inside the inner bark. So that's the only part that we harvest.
2: 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The Tahibo tree is an amazing tree. It never gets sick, never gets infected, and never gets infested. It's the only tree in the world that fungus does not grow on. As a result, it naturally has antifungal, anti-infection, antiviral, antibacterial, and anti-parasite properties. These benefits go a long way in helping our immune system contend with a lot of things it has to fight on a daily basis. Parasites would be something like stomach problems or Lyme's disease. Inflammation would be something like rheumatoid arthritis or lupus. Infection would be any infection from a tooth infection to a bladder infection. Bacterial would be something like gum disease or stomach issues. Viral would be something like herpes, HIV, or the coronavirus. And fungus would be something like toenail fungus, yeast, or candida. But maybe more importantly, the tea builds red corpuscles in the blood, which carry oxygen to our organs and cells. And our organs and cells need oxygen to regenerate themselves. The immune system needs oxygen to develop, and cancer happens to die in oxygen. So the tea is great for healthy people because it helps regenerate new cells. Everything from the cells in our skin so we can look better, to the cells in our organs so they function properly. And it can truly be miraculous for someone fighting a potentially life-threatening disease due to an infection, diabetes, or cancer. A one-pound package of tea is $59.95. 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
9: Psst. Hey, you. Yeah, you. Do you know where you are? Well, you've done it now. You're listening to KCAA Loma Linda, your CNBC news station. 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
11: NBC News Radio, I'm Rob Martier. Iran has launched retaliatory fire at U.S. forces today after the U.S. military struck Iranian rocket launchers. A U.S. official briefed CNN on the situation, which marked the first escalation in more than a month. Missiles fired into Jordan were intercepted with no reported impacts. The exchange followed U.S. strikes on Iran's Larak Island, where American forces observed Iranian units preparing to deploy rockets with mines into the Strait of Hormuz. According to CENTCOM, U.S. forces destroyed two launchers. At least 15 people are missing after flash floods swept through a remote section of the Grand Canyon, flooding areas with water near a historic lodge at the canyon's base. The National Park Service is looking for information from anyone who may have been hiking or backpacking along Bright Angel Creek or planning to stay at Phantom Ranch or the Bright Angel Campground. Park administrators said destroyed footbridges along the Bright Angel Creek have cut off hiker access, and several Colorado River crossings remain closed while crews assess damage. The National Park Service might give away part of Yosemite National Park to a private developer. Rich Cassone with details.
12: According to the nonprofit political news outlet Notice, the deal, coming under pressure from the Trump administration, would trade a parcel of the park to a company operated by real estate developer and investment firm Kingsbarn Realty Company in exchange for an unspecified piece of land someplace else in California. Notice says the firm owns a piece of land next to Yosemite, and they want the easement to build an access road. I'm Rich Cassone.
11: A lucky lottery player in Florida is the winner of an $800 million Mega Millions jackpot. The Florida Lottery says the winner of a ticket sold near Sarasota has taken the cash option and collected a check for $344 million. The winning Quick Pick ticket was purchased at a Wawa in Bradenton and matched all six numbers drawn July 28th. Rob Martier, NBC News Radio.
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11: Voters in Iceland have rejected a government proposal to consider joining the European Union. Iceland broadcaster RÚV said today that with most of the ballots counted, 52% have voted no, 47% yes, and concluded that Iceland has rejected government negotiations with the EU. The Prime Minister of Iceland said many voters in rural areas were concerned about how joining the EU would impact agriculture, fisheries, and natural resources in Iceland. Some were also concerned that joining the EU would threaten the island's sovereignty and fishing waters.
13: Ontario Premier Doug Ford says a trade war could be harmful to both the United States and Canada. Appearing on ABC's This Week, Ford took aim at President Trump's tariffs on Canada, calling them probably the worst move he could ever do.
14: So I always say, Martha, a tariff on Canada is nothing more than a tax on American people.
13: Ford also commented on President Trump's executive order to rename Lake Ontario Lake America, calling it something out of Saturday Night Live. He added, no one will call it Lake of America. NASA has launched a new telescope into space. Jennifer Kuiper has more.
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16: 3, 2, 1, ignition, and liftoff. Go Falcon Heavy and go Roman Space Telescope.
15: The Nancy Grace Roman Space Telescope launched aboard a SpaceX Falcon Heavy rocket from Kennedy Space Center this morning. It will take about 30 days for the Space Observatory to reach its destination about 1 million miles from Earth, where it will reportedly be able to see over 1 billion galaxies and exoplanets. It's expected to begin its science mission early next year.
13: Labor Day travelers are being told to expect high costs and heavy traffic. AAA says round-trip airfare will cost about $750 on average, up 2% from last year. Labor Day is a week from Monday, and experts say the best time to head to your destination will be this Thursday morning. The worst days for travel will be next Friday, Saturday, and Monday. Rob Martier, NBC News Radio.
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18: 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This is where working people bring the movement to the mic. We talk labor news, uplift worker voices, and fight for fair wages, safe workplaces, and respect on the job. Because nothing moves without workers. Now here's your host, Randy Corgan.

0: I was seeing how long I can hang you guys on. This is the Worker Power Hour with Randy Corgan on the 1932 Broadcast Network. Longtime organizer, first time radio host. I was testing everybody. I was playing on my phone, seeing how long I can hang out before everybody started to get nervous.
1: We're just sitting here looking at you.
0: Mark's looking at me like,
2: "Hey, are you gonna..." He's just going to play the music forever.
0: How long could you play? How long could you get away with?
1: 3 minutes.
0: 3 minutes? Oh, wow. You can't just reset it if I wanted to do six?
1: Yeah.
0: Oh, see? I got plenty of time.
2: Got plenty of time.
0: I wasn't rushing. All of you started to get nervous looking at me like, what's going on?
1: Well, it's actually kind of funny.
0: What's Randy doing?
3: Well, I just paid attention until Kathleen said, he's testing you.
0: I was actually responding to my wife. She was telling me to have a good show.
3: That's important.
2: So oh, you better reply. Yep.
0: You got to do that.
2: Priority. Right?
0: If you don't do that.
3: She will show up here.
2: That's right. He doesn't want
0: she
2: that.
0: She was here last week, right?
2: She told us.
0: Because you guys summoned her.
2: That's right.
0: Anyway.
1: You said Beetlejuice 3 times.
3: My other coworkers here did. My boss has done nothing wrong.
2: Oh, yes.
3: Innocent until proven guilty.
2: The work performance evaluation is done. You're good.
0: For this week.
2: Yeah.
0: Right. Live shout outs. Appreciate all of you that listen in live. And we really, really, we got a long list here. And I appreciate not only those of you that listen in live, but we're actually having a lot of fun with this live interaction. And so it starts off with Susan Loftus from Sheriffs, Kurt Garrison, Sheriffs, Rachel Washington from Sheriffs, Laura Campbell, Connie Bottini from Library, Bonnie Perez, ARMC, Ariana Keel, Montana Family Health, Colton General Unit, listen in live, almost the entire unit listening in live. They were here yesterday, and a big shout out to them. And I'm going to give you guys something special here in a few minutes when we do something. So listen carefully, all of you from the Colton General Unit. They voted unanimously yesterday to approve their contract, by the way, last night.
2: Nice.
0: We'll talk about that in the news in a few minutes. City of Coachella General Unit, Coachella Valley Water District, listening in live. Larray Robinson and Mirta Cordova from TAD. 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Krista Cunner, ARMC. 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Miguel and co-workers from TAD-01, listening in live. SBCSS stewards, John Gamboa, Kristen Reimer, Stephanie Hancock, Natalie Gamel, Bernadette Guerrero, Mike Flores, Redlands TAD, Patty Marin, Andrea Serrano, Carol Flores, Redlands TAD, Alejandro Arredondo. It gets tough pronouncing all these names.
3: Mm-hmm.
0: Vanessa Mendoza, David Denkin, Lori McMillan Ryan, Matt McBride, Priya, is that correct?
3: Yeah. Mm-hmm.
0: Priya from Public Defenders. Michelle, I'm not going to try to pronounce that first name Priya, by the way. I'm going to have to practice that a couple times. Michelle Abreca. And Michelle is ready to call out for the fifth caller. Fifth caller gets a t-shirt, 909-889-8377. 909-889-8377. And if you're from Colton, the first caller from Colton is going to get an additional shirt and a tote bag.
3: Oh, wow.
2: Nice.
0: And a tote bag because Colton just
2: smashed it. Absolutely well deserved.
0: We should be giving them all like jackets or something.
2: I agree.
0: Don't hold me to that, by the way.
2: No. They've been amazing.
0: Yeah, they've been incredible. They've set a standard of militancy. Carlos, excellent job.
2: Yep.
0: A very, very, very good job of leading everybody through that. A big, big round of applause. Where's our hands for Carlos?
2: Yay.
0: Where's the...
2: The noise. We need the applause.
0: Where's our applause at?
3: He's on his phone.
1: I was on my
0: phone. He's playing around over there.
1: You want applause?
0: Yeah. Yes. No, I don't want applause. Now. Applause are for Carlos Gonzalez for doing such a great job.
2: There you go.
0: All right. There you go. Great job, Carlos. First caller from Colton gets a shirt and a bag, one of the tote bags.
2: Just throw in a jacket.
0: No, we're going to do that. We're going to do something special for them later. Easy.
2: Hey. See,
0: you got to love Kathleen. Kathleen's like, give it them all.
2: Give it all away. Hey, they've been rocking it, man.
0: Yes, they have.
2: They've been rocking it.
0: And then the fifth caller obviously is going to get a t-shirt. So
2: sweet.
0: So
2: good deal.
0: Can't wait to hear who all those people were. Anyway, Teamster Tuesday. If you'd like to be highlighted on Teamster Tuesday, please email us. radioshow@teamsters1932.org. 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Teamsters impact your lives every single day. This last week, we did the BMW Teamsters up on the billboards. Got a lot of positive from that, too.
3: Oh, yeah.
0: A lot of fun for you, huh?
3: That was fun,
0: You're smiling over there.
3: Yeah, well, my dad works at BMW 495. He's a steward there, and he told me that the manager saw it the night going home because he works – they have a weird schedule, but he goes in at like 12. He gets off like at 9:30 p.m., and he said that the managers saw it going home and texted them with their business agent in a group chat and said, really, you guys run BMW? And my dad was like, well, yeah, without – us carrying all the forklifts inside the warehouse and doing what we do and carrying the car parts for BMW, you're not going to do it.
2: Right.
3: So it was funny, like the dynamic, you know.
2: Dang.
3: So and their business agent was representing a member at some meeting the next day. And the first thing the manager mentioned was the billboard. Oh. And they said, you guys are pretty powerful here. And he was like, well, that's 1932's message. They're letting us use it for a cool message. So I thought it was pretty cool because, like, awesome. Now the managers know.
2: Yep.
3: And, like, leading up to their contract in a couple years, now they know it's even more powerful.
2: Right.
3: You know, so.
2: They don't want to be on
3: so now my dad's like, hey, Damascus, where's our billboard? Can we get a billboard? Yeah, so, yeah, so that was
0: like, it's kind of the cool part of it.
3: It's the cool part, yeah.
2: So then you get all the hate mail from all the other principal officers.
0: Oh, yeah. Like,
2: Thanks, man.
0: Now we got to spend this kind of money. Yes, you do. Get out and spend it. Yes, sorry, guys. Yes. I don't know what to tell you.
2: Yep.
0: If we can do it, you can do it.
2: That's right.
0: Ryan Franking listening in from Ohio, listening in live. Appreciate you listening in live. You and your amazing wife, Kelly. So, yeah, that's the whole purpose of it. I'm glad that the billboards are doing their job. It's awesome to see it goes up one day. That same day, the employer actually responds, says something. And then the next day, you get a reaction, and then the members are engaging it. And it gets the employer to recognize and other employers, because they're not the only one that's paying attention to that.
3: Yeah.
0: So,
3: and I love it that the members, like, when you see yourself on a billboard, we're used to seeing insurance companies or some big multi-billion-dollar company. But for a union to dominate a space like that, it's different. And I know some of my dad's coworkers that I grew up with for a very long time were like, man, Little Rob, they call me Little Rob. They're like, Little Rob, you blocked out my face on the billboard.
0: Now with a letter. And a letter like went over him, right?
3: It's your face or someone else's face. Yeah. Like, I just had to put it up there, you guys.
2: Right.
0: Well, what's funny is they probably snapped a picture of it, zoomed in, and they're like, I know where I was in that picture.
2: Right? They're trying to say
3: that. One of the ladies was like, oh, my hair wasn't done, so that's fine. You can block me out.
2: Oh, that's awesome.
0: Did she really?
3: Yeah, it was really fun.
2: That's
3: funny.
2: That's great.
0: That's what's cool about having such a good time with it, right?
2: Yeah.
0: And it's exciting. It just creates that branding, that positive message.
2: Yep.
0: That pride and camaraderie, just among your own local, but others.
2: Yeah.
0: And it's also us sending a message, you know, just as the Colton Teamsters, and we put up the things, put up messages up on the board while they were in their fight, other entities paid attention to that.
2: Yes. Mm-hmm.
0: And so any entity that sees another entity up there that's represented recognizes we're a much bigger family and a much bigger organization than you normally think of.
2: That's right.
0: And that's the message. So it's really fun to watch this part of it as we pull in other parts of the organization. And the good thing is the locals have all asked, hey, Randy, you know, how much does it cost? We'll help pay for it. And I will, you know, I'm telling them, you know, no, it's part of our overall branding and message right now. Susan Loftus is our winner, by the way.
2: Oh, right. Good job, Susan.
0: Did we get our Colton person call in for their for there because they're blowing up a chat. Yeah, they're blowing up a chat on the other one somewhere. Well, maybe they shouldn't be doing both at the same time. Maybe they're all still working and they're not allowed to call and listen to the show and work anyway. But anyways, even though we have a winner, first Colton caller gets what I said is a reward to Colton. Anyway, where was I?
3: Oh, you're talking about the branding billboards. And
0: oh yeah, right now it's great to see that the locals, you know, even though we've been putting other locals out there, they've been willing to kind of help offset the costs. And what I'll do is at the next joint council meeting with all locals is I'll say something on what we think they can do versus giving us some money. Because I would like to see all the other locals have billboards too.
2: Yeah.
0: If all the other locals had billboards or some of the other locals and you had, let's say you had another 5 billboards in the area or in the, you know, in the region throughout the IE or, mm-hmm. you know, Orange County, part of LA, and you got 10 billboards in Southern California versus right. what we have, that's doubling the size of our branding. It's doubling yeah. our message. And then you can coordinate that across mm-hmm. the organization.
3: And what's cool is that we're already a testament to what that can works. Be done, right? That Correct. Works. And it's no more of the question of what are we going to put on there? We right. already know.
2: Yeah.
3: We've highlighted Stater Brothers. We've done
0: our own members and all the different jobs. Our own members, yeah.
3: Colton for Picket Lines, Redlands. There was one we did, UPS. We yeah. did UPS.
0: UPS so we caught the eye across the whole country.
2: That's awesome.
0: When we did the way the Teamster one or the UPS one mm-hmm. came out, even yes. the general president was like, that is yeah. off the charts.
2: Mm-hmm. Seriously. Yeah. So yeah. great. Yeah. So great.
3: So it's really cool. Even if every local just had one billboard.
2: Yeah.
3: In the IE, we can start here. You know?
2: Can you imagine? That would be amazing.
3: Mm-hmm.
0: Yeah.
2: Good stuff.
0: So you heard it here yep. first. Hopefully that'll happen. Anyway, where are we at?
3: So it was Teamster Tuesday. Shout out to Marcos for providing us the Keurig Dr. Pepper, his coworkers. Right. One of them, he wanted us to tell people that was unjustly fired. Is that how you pronounce it? From his job. Oh, I'm sorry. A wrongful termination. That's what he said. And was now brought back because of the union and the procedures that we have there with the contract. So he's very grateful. So that's why I put that on social media for this week, because it's a story to show that right now.
0: Is he referring to Keith? Did you know the name or no?
3: Yeah, he texted it to me, but my phone's right here.
0: Okay.
3: And
0: you're not going to look at your phone right now?
3: I can. It's feeling.
2: It's, you just like.
0: You love the catch 22.
2: He was doing good, and all of a sudden he's like, uh oh.
3: Yeah, I know. Uh-oh. Let me see. Marcos. But long story short, he. Yeah, Keith.
0: Yeah, Keith.
3: His name was
0: full
3: Keith.
0: Back pay.
3: Wrongfully nice. Terminated yep. Twice, and the union got his job back. And then Jay, which was, it was two Teamster okay. Tuesday highlights on the right, started off his career as a warehouse picker, and now he's a forklift operator.
2: Oh, that's great.
3: So.
2: That's cool.
3: Pretty cool.
2: Good stuff.
0: Yeah, and it's great to see Keith back. Hopefully Keith is listening in. If he's not, let's send this over to him. They tried to fire him for unsafe acts, and we got him returned to work with full back pay.
3: Full back pay.
0: Yeah, I believe it was full back pay. Anyway, regardless, we got him back to work. Sometimes I can't. Mm-hmm. With all the cases that we win here, I have a tendency to mix them up a bit here and there, and I apologize if I have. But yeah. It's good to see Keith back. I've known Keith since we organized the place. Yeah. He was actually on my original bargaining committee, original organizing committee and bargaining committee.
2: Oh, wow.
0: So
2: he goes way back.
0: Yeah, he goes all the way back to nice. when they first became Teamsters. So Keith Booklich, thanks.
2: Congrats, Keith.
0: Appreciate all of his support, and I'm sure he's happy as hell to be a Teamster too.
2: Yep.
0: So what do we got going on in labor history?
2: Labor news.
3: Well, you should do the Do You Know first.
0: Yes, full back pay, by the way.
3: Oh, awesome.
2: All right.
3: Do the Do You Know from
0: I
3: Chaz
0: just got
3: Kelly.
0: A text from somebody. Chaz, man, bunch of cool stuff here on the Did Heck You Know in San Bernardino County. Visit the historic sidewalk marker for the first Stater Brothers market in Uptown Yucaipa. The marker is in the sidewalk on Yucaipa Boulevard between 1st and 2nd Street. Leo and Cleo opened their first market on August 17th, 1936. Spend some time in the historic district's quaint shops and be captivated by the street art around the roundabouts. Love or hate the roundabouts, the public art work catches your eye. Yeah, some people love the round. I personally like the roundabouts. A lot of people dislike roundabouts. Why don't you like them?
4: Because nobody else knows how to use them.
0: Well, that's half the fun of them.
2: Yeah.
0: I think it's kind of, you pull into them and you're always like, it's like a crapshoot. what's going to happen in the roundabout.
2: I always go back to European vacation when they get stuck in the and I just crack myself up. That was the best. That's not going to happen here, but
3: the roundabout is where you drive
4: maybe in that little
3: circle thing.
0: Mm-hmm. Yeah, I don't like that. It's where there's what it does is eliminate stop signs. Yeah. Becomes yields.
2: Yeah.
0: So now you can.
2: It's quicker.
0: It's faster. It's
2: more efficient.
0: It moves things along a bit faster, but it takes more cooperation.
2: Correct.
3: Well, and thinking ahead and all this other stuff, because I've been in the wrong way sometimes.
4: You did not go wrong way to turn
3: about. And I'm just like, oh, chill, guys. There's no arrows right here. So.
0: No, there were arrows. You were on your phone. You didn't
4: notice. Did you turn left in a roundabout?
3: Yes, I did turn left.
0: Yeah, you can't. Turn left in a roundabout.
3: Yeah, but there's nothing that says I shouldn't. That's what
0: there probably was. You probably shouldn't.
3: My generation agrees with me.
2: Probably. We are wrong.
0: Also from Yucaipa, or actually, if you're leaving Yucaipa, you can visit the Oak Glen Schoolhouse Museum, 11911 Oak Glen Road. This one-room schoolhouse is a great way to see times gone by. Besides the crisp apples and all that Oak Glen offers, the site gives kids a unique window into the past. The school was opened in 1927 and closed in 1965, open most days from noon to 4. Avoid the summer heat and cool off at Bonita Falls in Lytle Creek, north of Fontana. Or you can go up to Forest Falls, east of Redlands. I actually, as a kid, I went to the Bonita Falls in Lytle Creek. That's where we went to go hang out when I was young.
2: Nice.
0: And you took rocks and you built up a little dam and you created your own little teeny little pond there, and you get the water about knee deep or a little more knee deep, and you get to chill. And
3: is Lytle Creek freezing. Still there?
0: Yeah.
3: Yeah.
0: Lytle Creek's still there.
3: I used to go there when I was a kid.
0: You did too?
3: Yeah. Oh, yeah. I love Lytle Creek. Yeah.
0: Yeah. Pretty cool. Yeah. Good, cool place to go with the family and go hang out. And
2: I've only been there to go shooting back in
0: back 20s. in the shooting range.
2: Yeah.
0: Is the shooting range? I wonder if it's still
2: open.
0: I don't
2: know if it's still there. This is like going back.
0: I think somebody will text us if it is.
2: But I do remember that. Going up there for just for that. That was a lot of fun.
3: Love Lytle Creek.
0: We have our Colton winner, Sergio Arias from Public Works.
2: Sergio.
0: He would like to give a shout out to the fabulous job on getting a contract. Shout out to James and the Teamsters for getting them through this journey. Great job, Sergio, and great job, James, and all in Colton again.
2: Right.
0: You deserve all the credit you get right now for being willing to be militant and setting the tone, because we want to get crazy, and they wanted to lead it.
2: Yes.
0: So, the next thing, I guess the address for Bonita Falls. I don't even know. I didn't know there was an address for it, but I guess there is. 814 Lytle Creek Road, Lytle Creek, California. The falls are in the National Forest, and it's only 1.8 mile hike round trip. The falls are a beauty to see, and the falls are over 370 feet. Cool off in Lytle Creek and enjoy the outdoors with a family picnic. Did you ever hike back to the falls or no?
3: Yeah, we would hike. Yeah, and it's right here. It sounds like a little bit, right? 1.8 miles isn't that much, but I feel like maybe just me, when you're walking up, it always feels longer.
0: Rocks.
3: Yeah.
0: It's because of the rocks.
3: You're moving things.
0: The rocks are, you know, you're on river rock, and and most of that hike is on river rock.
3: Yeah.
0: Yeah.
3: I should make a trip back there. A lot of childhood memories there.
0: Yeah, good stuff. Yeah. A lot of fun stuff.
2: Do it while you can.
0: Mm-hmm. Forest Falls, just past the post office, 40555 Valley of the Falls Drive, Forest Falls, California. Just an 0.8 mile hike to the falls. The falls are 4,800 feet in elevation, which makes them nice and cool even when it's hot. Magnificent views, take in the forest beauty, great picnic area, and you can cool off in Mill Creek. Absolutely. Thank you, Chaz, we really appreciate this part of the show.
3: Yeah, that was a good one.
0: It's always fun to have part of the show being driven by, you know, ideas from the membership and then it landing and sticking, you know. Mm-hmm. So, labor history fact. This is a cool one. August 4th marks the 123rd anniversary of the founding of the International Brotherhood of Teamsters. This anniversary is not just a milestone. It is a reminder that the notion of workers fighting as one is still the most formidable force for change in America. The Teamster story began long before tractor trailers or package cars themselves. The union's earliest members drove horse-drawn wagons hauling freight coal, beer, ice, and every other essential good, including hay, through America's growing cities. They understood that whether you held the reins of a horse or the wheel of a truck, working people were strongest when they stood together. The Teamsters were founded because workers understood that unity was stronger than division. That lesson remains just as important today as it was in Niagara Falls in 1903. From horse-drawn wagons to modern logistics, from my great-grandfather's delivery route through Northeast Philadelphia to my dad's years in a UPS warehouse, and now to my own career with the union, this thread connecting every generation has been solidarity. The enduring... Who wrote this? Because obviously this is coming from IBT. Somebody who... So
3: I took it from the IBT website.
0: Right, but I wonder who they're writing it from, as if it's...
2: I wonder if it's Sean O'Brien.
0: Oh. Yeah, I wonder. It could be from Sean. The enduring strength of the International Brotherhood of Teamsters is not in one moment in history, but in the way its message is passed from worker to worker, family to family, and encouraging future generations to continue building, protecting, and believing in the power of collective action.
2: Nice.
0: Yes, 123 years. And most people don't know we were founded in Niagara Falls. I mean, imagine the winters.
2: Yeah, oh God.
0: And then our headquarters were actually in Indianapolis for a lot of years. They wow. didn't move to Did Washington, D.C. until much, much, much, much, much later. Huh. Many decades after the formation. Did you know that?
2: We no, were in, I did not know that. Indianapolis. No, I did not know Indianapolis. Yep. I knew that they had, you know, formed in D.C. later on, and I knew the story behind that whole building, which is interesting. Karen Jones does a great job of the history of the founding of this organization and learned a lot, but I did not know that part.
0: Yeah,
4: and we have someone who is still active in the Teamsters with almost half of that term.
2: I know. Randy
0: Kamik. Who would that be?
2: Randy Kamik.
4: I just thought about
2: yeah.
4: that.
2: Yeah.
4: He's going on almost 60 years.
2: Yeah.
3: Of being a Teamster?
2: Yeah.
4: Uh-huh.
3: Oh, wow.
0: Yeah, 57, right?
2: Yeah, he's yeah. a walking
0: 58. 58 now?
4: I think he's at 58.
2: Mm-hmm. Yeah.
3: Well, at the convention, and I actually took the time to look at his interview. He's a pretty...
2: His interview is great.
3: His interview is good, but he's... I'm finding out he's... How do you say it? Not sarcastic. Humor.
2: Oh, he's got
3: he has
2: a
3: really
2: lot
3: good
2: of
3: humor.
2: Oh,
0: you didn't know that?
4: He's hilarious.
3: Great. Well, I don't... I only know Randy from when he, you know, comes in and out.
4: He's known for that.
2: He's got a great sense of humor.
3: So his video was just super funny, but... Yeah. Long story short, there's so many clips in that documentary that IBT's done with him, Hoffa, all these other folks.
2: Yep.
3: So much cool history. Like, so much cool history. For a young person to see that, I think everyone who just come into the Teamsters should watch some of those clips.
2: I agree.
3: To understand how the organization works, to understand the history, because we're just one part of it, I you know? So you guys are different generations from me.
2: Right.
3: So I just took that into consideration.
0: How many generations from you?
3: Ooh.
0: You said we're different generations. How many?
3: Well, I don't know. Do the math.
4: Do the math.
3: I'm not doing the math.
4: Say, do the math.
0: Oh, Robert. That's why we love you.
3: But it was really cool. And Kamak's interview was really awesome. So
2: it's a good
3: I mean,
2: point.
3: It was like 3 hours. But
2: yeah.
4: Mm-hmm. And he had no problem filling those 3 hours either. No,
3: it could have went for another three.
4: Can you imagine?
2: So much information. Yeah. So much history.
3: Yeah.
2: But. It makes you very proud when you know the history.
3: And it was a raw interview, too.
0: Well, even, yeah. And they have the full raw interview posted.
2: Oh,
3: yeah, that's what I'm saying.
4: Yeah, they didn't edit it.
0: Oh, yeah, they didn't edit it at all.
3: No, he was cussing.
0: Oh, yeah.
3: He was.
0: Yeah. All the interviews are.
2: Okay.
0: It's an open, it's not a, they didn't.
2: So anyone can get online and go see that.
0: Yes.
3: Oh, yeah.
2: Oh, that's wonderful.
0: Yes.
2: That's awesome. Good.
0: Yeah. Randy was very candid about a lot of things.
2: I love that. Yes. Good for him.
0: And you're right. He is funny. He's
2: hilarious.
0: It's hard to be around him and not to laugh.
3: At
0: something. Like he is very witty, very funny.
3: He gave me some tips to deal with Mark Orr.
2: Oh gosh.
3: He told me to I can't do it on camera, but in case he gets on my nerves, he taught me a little trick.
2: Oh.
3: So I was like, okay, cool.
2: Oh, you're gonna have to share.
3: Yeah, well, Mark Orr knows what it is.
4: Yeah.
3: I did it a couple of times.
4: He does it all the time.
2: Does he really? Oh, that's great.
3: Yeah, he's a really humorous that's guy. Great. It's funny.
2: Yeah. Oh, yeah. Yep. I know exactly.
4: That's I can't dump that, so right. don't do it
0: what,
4: on video.
0: What else is in news?
3: So in Worker Power Hour news, there was a new survey that polled thousands of workers who say that – I'm sorry, yeah, thousands of workers who say that they would join a union if they could. So a new poll by the Economic Policy Institute, which is very credible, by the way, Republicans, Democrats, Independents cite this organization for a lot of their bills. So in this one, 50 million Americans said that they would join a union if they could, according to a new report. However, the main significant barrier is that, obviously, U.S. labor laws are not keeping up to speed with the amount of interest workers have to join a union. And Liz Schuler, the president of the AFL-CIO, is quoted here. Obviously, she represents 15 million workers nationwide. She said that tripling union membership is not a pipe dream. More than one in three private sector workers belong to a union since the 1950s.
2: Wow.
3: So there's a lot of interest out there is basically what this is saying. But U.S. labor laws aren't letting it happen.
0: Mm-mm. Hey, just real quick. Angelina is busting my chops on here.
2: Oh, because, for the interview.
0: Because, Robert, you have not gotten me on the interview yet, by the way.
2: Oh, shame, yeah. Shame.
0: That's Robert's fault.
2: Yep.
0: He hasn't figured out how to get me. In that space. Isn't it your fault, right?
3: Putting on my comms director hat. Schedule is busy, but we are looking to fix something in the schedule.
2: We got okay. This, Angelina. We got this.
4: Robert, you got to use the term, we're looking into it.
3: We're looking into it.
0: No, I'm not letting you get off. See? She's saying, Robert. That's right.
3: Yeah.
0: That's who you got to call.
3: Yes.
0: That's who's going to fix
3: it. No, yeah, you are on my, Angelina, you're listening, are on my list.
0: She's to get clearly you listening. Calendar. I just,
2: yes.
0: All I kinds just saw of, her post.
3: So many people are asking for Annie to be on podcasts, but yes, you are definitely, we will make an appearance soon.
0: So you make it to where there's only certain ones I go on? You know, I don't just go on any.
3: No, I do vesting, of course. I don't want my boss to go on any.
0: You do vetting?
3: Yeah. Mm-hmm.
0: Vesting or vetting?
3: Oh, I'm sorry. Is it vesting?
2: It's vetting.
3: It's vetting. I'm so sorry. That's yeah, okay. Vetting. Yeah,
2: would
3: vetting.
2: You vet them all
0: I love yeah, this. I love this. Having such a young individual where yep. he hasn't vested yet.
2: Yep.
4: No.
0: Yes. He doesn't even know what that, you know
4: he
0: what
4: doesn't
0: that
4: even
0: means.
4: Know what it means.
3: I sure. meant vetting. Vetting meaning right. like looking at other right. things, you know, yeah.
2: Just making
0: it's because
2: sure
0: he wants to vest. He wants to be vested
1: he
0: in his retirement.
1: He wants to get it over with.
0: Right.
3: Yes.
1: He wants to be done.
3: It sounds like a good thing, so yes.
2: Yes, you do want that.
0: Trust hey, back on this this thing regarding the Worker Power Hour news. Excuse me, if it, more than 50 you know, million Americans want to join a union, but obviously the barriers are what they are. And, you know, Liz Schuler's

0: a bunch of people die, and then people go, oh yeah, we got to put some rules back on this. Like,
1: right.
0: Duh. Like, let's not give up the rules to begin with. It shouldn't be a pendulum going back and forth. Exactly. But anyway, once that gets squared away, you know, and the rules start coming back into play, then workers get protected again. Then everybody kind of gets a little lackadaisical, and then corporate America comes out like a banshee, mm-hmm. you know, coming out of hell and just, you know, rips through and creates this divide like we're in the middle of right now. And there's this careless, reckless sort of abandon to how workers are impacted by much of the policy and or, you know, the things in which these corporations are doing. Mm-hmm. And they're still not happy. In other words, corporate America is still not happy.
1: No, like, it's never still, enough.
0: It's never enough.
1: Never enough.
0: Which is why if you pay everybody enough to buy homes, buy cars, buy the goods and services in the area, then it's all going to work itself out. You're right. Instead of you being a trillionaire, you will be a billionaire.
1: That's right.
0: Instead of you being a billionaire, you will be a millionaire. And maybe instead of you being a millionaire, you will live comfortably.
1: Yep.
0: But yet, more than half the population would live much better.
1: That's right.
0: That is worth the trade-off.
1: Mm-hmm. Totally. I mean, you're still going to be, like I always say, filthy rich, just not filthy, filthy, filthy rich. Like, come on. You're still going to be filthy rich.
0: Yeah, why do you want to be? What's wrong with that? That's a good one. Why do you want to be filthy, filthy, filthy rich?
1: You don't need to be.
0: Just be filthy rich.
1: Yeah, just be filthy rich.
0: I like
1: that. Be happy with that, right?
0: Be happy with being filthy rich.
1: We're going to let you be filthy rich. Come on.
0: You can't
1: we're not
0: be,
1: animals.
0: But you can't be filthy, filthy.
1: That's right. We got to draw the line somewhere.
0: But you're right. They want to be filthy, filthy, filthy.
1: That's it. Mm-hmm. It's never enough. It's never enough. Yep.
0: Couldn't have said it better, Kathleen. Yep.
1: Mm-hmm. Thank you.
0: Perfect words. And we have got to convince workers to do like our Colton members are doing, where other members are doing, where they're willing to throw down willing to fight and set the tone of militancy and withhold their work.
1: I agree.
0: And essentially tell the employer, if you don't match up in this space. And you know what I love about the Colton workers is they were reasonable too.
1: Right.
0: They're reasonable.
1: Right.
0: And I wouldn't have blamed them for wanting to go even further than they did, but they were reasonable. And 99.9% of the time, workers are reasonable, even if the media or the confrontation is not depicting us as reasonable.
1: That's right.
0: This crap that happens that we get deemed unreasonable in these battles or these situations, don't point at me. Are you claiming I'm unreasonable?
2: Did I say that?
0: This guy.
1: Oh,
0: I was on
1: boy.
0: A good one, man. I was moving through.
1: Yes.
0: It was going to be a good clip for Robert to use, and Mark had to mess
1: you're
0: it up.
1: You're still there, though. You're
0: anyway,
1: still there.
0: Like, our members and members and workers in general are far more reasonable than they are unreasonable.
1: That's right.
0: In my opinion, corporate America is the one that's unreasonable. Now, we have got to figure out how on a massive scale to get this message and narrative to catch on more.
1: We do.
0: Obviously, we just got to do more of this. Billboards, buses, all the different things that we're doing. And if more people are doing it, more of a narrative, more of a branding, it's going to be more acceptable. We're going to make more of an impact. Anyway, couldn't agree with her more. It's good to see that it's in the news. And it's a great point. But corporate America being unsatiable in their approach to this has got, you know, they use the legal system to slow everything down. And the best way to fix all of it is just, let's just withhold our labor.
1: Yep. Mm-hmm. Yep.
3: Yep.
0: Sit on our hands for a while.
1: That's right.
0: Till everybody goes, look, we got to get back to work because it's really getting messed up here.
3: Yeah.
0: And go, okay, well, what's a fair deal for us to both operate?
1: Mm-hmm. That's it.
0: We want you to be profitable.
1: Yeah.
0: And want you to do well, but you know, it's can we afford to buy a house?
1: Right.
3: That's all we
1: things.
3: Ask for.
1: Yeah. Put food on the table.
0: Healthcare provided.
1: Yeah, that's it.
0: Affordable healthcare. Having healthcare provided by my employer. Having a good retirement vehicle to where it's all fair.
3: I can get off
0: equitable.
3: Food stamps, you know.
0: Right.
1: Yep.
0: Right. Hundreds of millions of families are in this space where they're working really hard and they're on some public subsity because of what we just
3: Amazon workers.
0: It's insane.
1: It goes back to what Hoffa used to always say, an honest day's pay for an honest day's work. That's
0: absolutely.
1: All we're asking for.
0: And it looks like some Memphis workers have been able to, some sanitation workers in Memphis have been able to set the standard there, create a minimum wage of around $22 an hour. AFSCME 1733 has done a very good job. That looks like that contract will go into effect October 1st. Everybody will be at a minimum of $22 an hour, plus everybody will also receive a minimum of

0: 5% increase. So that means it could have been well above that. They're still going to get increases. But it's good to see that the union and the mayor's office have reached an agreement to provide livable wages for its workers. Absolutely. A quote here is, "This agreement shows what city workers can accomplish when they stand united, speak up, and don't give up," said Adrian Rogers, president of 1733. "Our members stood together because they know the value of the work they perform every day. We look forward to working with the city council to make sure those raises take effect October 1st.
1: Nice.
0: Union officials said they planned to have a rally at City Hall on Tuesday, but it was later canceled because of the agreement.
2: Yeah. And we kind of reported on this before. It was many shows ago, Randy, but you probably recall that these workers stepped out of their work for one day, and there was the whole streets were full of trash.
0: Just one day.
2: Whole
0: imagine the trash not getting picked up one day. Imagine stuff not being delivered for a day or two.
1: Right.
0: Imagine all the things that these hardworking people do every day that, you know, again, get taken for granted. So congratulations to those workers. Great job in Memphis. What's the next thing we got going on here?
2: So the next article was, it talks about that unions are the access to high quality public education. And here at Teamsters Local 1932, we represent San Bernardino Public Schools, right? Or San Bernardino County Schools. And so this article talks about the investment in public education has been one of the key reasons the United States became one of the richest countries in the world in the 20th century. Just think about that.
1: Right.
2: Putting billions of dollars ended up producing great students who are going to go to college, get a good job after, contribute to the, you know, to the tax economy. And it also talks about the positive effects that this created. Obviously, more jobs, a more informed society. Unions also played a key role by advocating for public spending in education. So I thought it was a pretty cool article to talk about, especially because our business agent, Susan, does a great job in that space, in the education space, and, you know, building relationships with school board members, CTE programs, our training center. It's really cool to see.
1: Very cool. Wow.
0: Angelina, she's being relentless over here.
2: Oh, wow.
0: She called you a couple names.
1: Uh-oh.
0: I'm just kidding. I was like, did you see the look on his face? That was great.
1: Like, what?
0: She said, hey, I can come on the show. Fine. Let me just go on your guys' show.
1: Right? Oh.
0: Yeah, pretty funny. Yeah.
1: That'd be awesome.
0: Absolutely. Like I said, get with Robert. I'm not trying to use Robert as a block here, but Robert, you're making us look bad here. She's being persistent. We also have a shout out here from Bobby Roy, SEIU Local 1000 Chief Negotiator. Thank you for all the solidarity. I've been listening to y'all since I met Robert at the LA Fed convention in San Diego. So thanks, Bobby. Appreciate you listening in live. Appreciate you tuning in. And man, boy, we had fun last week.
1: That was a lot
0: of fun. Having everybody go down to the 1000 picket line.
2: Oh, that was fun.
0: And pretty cool clips coming off the bus and literally having a completely full bus. It was good stuff.
2: Some described it as like a shot of adrenaline in those members' arms. Like, they were both public sector unions who deserve to stand with each other.
1: That's right.
2: Karen May was very, very appreciative of that. And I think, you know, it's horrible what's going on with them, but we hope they can find something soon.
0: Yeah, they got to dig in and fight. And maybe some point it's about withholding your labor.
1: That's right.
0: You know, philosophically, some people disagree with me on this. And,
1: right. You
0: know, I'm not telling the workers they got to do something different.
2: At one point, we have to draw the line.
0: You got to draw the line. The AFGE, you know, E stuff with, you know, not just AFGE, but all federal workers that lost their collective bargaining rights. Just, if you take my collective bargaining rights, then my right to strike.
1: Yep.
0: See ya.
2: Yep. Yeah. What is there more to lose?
0: Right.
1: I mean, yep.
0: Let's draw the line now.
1: Yeah. Absolutely.
0: Let's hold together and get done what we need to get done, whether it's at the state or at the city or it's at the federal level. Mm-hmm. Anyway.
2: Yeah. That was my issue. Just one last point on the millions say that they would join a union if they could, is because they're all saying, oh, if U.S. labor law was different. Well, my issue is like, yes, I think it should be different. I think it should be better, right? But
0: we have the ability to do it now,
2: right?
0: And we just have to be more militant about it because the law just isn't friendly to us. Mm-hmm.
1: Right.
2: Yeah.
0: Because we've sat back a little too comfortable and allowed corporate America to – you know,
1: Sally Payne used to say it all the time in classes that the NLRB is just useless.
0: Yep.
1: And we've got to start doing it ourselves.
0: Oh, yeah. Well.
2: Yeah, some people refer to the NLRB as the United Nations.
1: Yeah.
2: I'm such a geek when it comes to that stuff, but like the United Nations is obviously the governing body for world politics, but they don't really do anything besides, you know, statements and stuff. So.
1: Yep.
0: So this next thing in the news, I happen to be a little familiar with.
1: Good stuff.
2: Take this one on, Randy.
0: Yeah.
1: Take it on.
0: The New Jersey Attorney General, Jennifer Davenport, announced on Tuesday. Now, I was on a show with the previous, I forget whose show I was on, Robert, with the previous
2: Attorney General.
0: Attorney General from New Jersey while they were investigating this. Remember?
2: Yeah. So you did a podcast.
0: We did a podcast.
2: That was last December.
0: Do you remember whose podcast we were on?
2: It was the former Labor Secretary under Biden. Let me look at it really quick.
0: That's okay. You don't need to do it. Anyway, my point is that New Jersey's been working on this for a while, and now they have announced that they are suing Amazon on antitrust grounds, alleging the online retailer abuses the power of – no, just have them sit right there. Amazon is abusing their power and exerting too much influence over the third-party delivery contractors to suppress competition. Now, so not only is this happening in New Jersey, but I'll tell you what, in the New Jersey, New York, Pennsylvania area, Philadelphia, there's this trifecta happening where workers are and elected officials are really, really pressing the space and creating alliances with elected officials, because not only has New Jersey just taken this position on the antitrust, but New York has Delivery Protection Act in process right now to be voted on by that council to pass legislation that deals with that exact subject and preventing companies, corporations like Amazon from abusing the system so rabidly that, you know, that workers just get completely exploited. And so, you know, Amazon, I got this, this was in Politico. It says, I think today, Amazon's boxed in, the New York City Democrats and unions trying to rein in Amazon, and a constellation of companies that move its packages just got a helping hand from New Jersey. The Garden State, they were referred to the federal antitrust lawsuit against Amazon on Tuesday, alleging the company created an illegal monopoly over delivery workers and uses anti-competitive tactics to crush any prospect of unionization. The lawsuit targets Amazon's delivery service partner system. Amazon helps to get these partner companies started. The workers drive Amazon-branded vehicles, wear Amazon-branded clothes, and sometimes depend entirely on Amazon for package delivery. The lawsuit said that the arrangement is resulting in lower wages and worse working conditions and causing pervasive harm to everyday workers in New Jersey and likely across the country who provide the delivery service to Amazon demands. The same system is being targeted by Queens Council member Tiffany Caban's Delivery Protection Act, which would require Amazon to obtain special licenses for local warehouses and directly employ warehouse workers and delivery workers, a change that could make delivery drivers easier to unionize. She said she was glad to see the New Jersey legal action. They see what we see, Amazon violating labor law and safety laws left and right by using subcontractors, all while Jeff Bezos pockets billions of dollars and makes workers and our streets less safe, Caban said in a statement. And then gets on rockets and flies.
1: That's right.
0: Around the moon or something. Yeah. Opponents of the legislation have suggested delivery companies could relocate outside of the city if the act passes. No, actually, it couldn't, because it refers. You're right. You could relocate. So your answer is to not do what's responsible. It's to relocate. I always love this. Well, we're going to leave California.
1: Yeah.
0: Or we're going to leave. If you set this rule, we're going to leave. Well, leave.
1: Yep.
0: Because what this law actually does is, if you deliver in New York, you can't just go outside the edges and then go on the inside and deliver. You still have to deliver your packages.
1: Right.
0: It doesn't say where you're located. It says if you're delivering within the city limits. So the city these elected officials are taking control of that mm-hmm. space, saying if you're going to work in this space, you have to do the right thing by the workers.
1: That's right.
0: Enough's enough. Every city in America can pass legislation like this to take care of working people, and we need to you know, not only recognize that, we need to prop this up, and we need to be more beneficial to those that are in this space. We need to give more recognition for those that are in this space. And so I think it's important that we flag these two things happening at the same time.
1: Yeah.
0: It's kind of no coincidence they're happening at the same time, but hey,
1: wonderful.
0: You know, it's awesome.
1: It's so awesome.
0: And it's awesome to see these elected officials taking the responsibility and helping these workers occupy the space in the right way.
1: Very proud of that state attorney general. That's awesome.
0: Awesome. And it's awesome that it went from one attorney general to the next, and the next one picked it up.
1: Carried over. Yep. Because it's a no-brainer. Common sense.
0: What were you going to say, Robert?
3: The podcast you went on was with Seth Harris.
0: Yeah. He was a previous one.
3: Labor secretary under Biden.
1: Oh, okay.
3: He has a podcast now called Power at Work.
1: Oh, good.
3: But Randy did a podcast with Matthew Plinken, who was a former New Jersey Attorney General.
1: Oh, yep. Okay.
3: It was really wonderful. Good podcast. We'll put the link out later.
1: Yeah, put that link out there.
0: And the last thing in the news, I just want to take a couple minutes to talk about the Colton ratification last night, unanimous, and the fact that the Colton members were able to make improvements in a lot of areas, that not only their wages, their health care, when it comes to time off. There were a number of areas that they prioritized and were able to get victories in, and it just a testament to workers coming together, and then also workers outside of Colton being supportive.
1: Right.
0: And then the workers inside of Colton being diligent enough and militant enough to want to stick to it. Again, you got to congratulate Carlos, the stewards, and the bargaining team at keeping everybody on the same page and message all in unison, and then other parts of the apparatus of the organization stepping in and making sure it's all working in the same direction. So great job. Congratulations to that group once again there in Colton. Did you want to say something?
1: Yeah, if I'm not mistaken, weren't they the first group also when we first affiliated and became Teamsters? The City of Colton workers were the first ones that really went to city council meetings and started speaking up.
0: They were the first active group.
1: They were. Yes. Kimberly Sinclair was one of them, and I still have her photo in my office of her up there speaking at the podium. And I just have always been in awe of that group because they've always been the trendsetters. They've always been the ones out there just willing to get it done, roll up their sleeves. So, yeah, it's... Since we were Teamsters, they've been the...
0: I got Nadal Rafidi commenting on here. Love the show. Worker power will make changes in our society. 100% true.
1: Absolutely.
0: A shout out to James Herrera, shop steward for the Colton Teamsters. I'm extremely proud of you. You've truly proven yourself as a strong leader. Never lost sight of what mattered most. Again, yeah, great.
1: Good
0: awesome.
1: Stuff.
0: Yeah, good stuff. Love to see all these this cool posts on the live interaction there. So we got James Bites back here on the show, and he's going to give us a quick rendition of where he's recently visited. I'm assuming you're still eating your way through the Inland Empire.
4: I'm trying to right now. it's a daunting task, but this time we're doing a little something different. I wanted to answer some questions that people have been asking me, like, out of the places that I've gone to before, what do I like and which ones I frequent the most? Mm. So I've been doing this for a year already, a little over a year.
0: Could be, yeah.
4: So what we want...
0: Time flies
4: when you're eating a lot,
0: right?
4: So we want to revisit some of the places that I've hit before and re-highlight them and let people know they're still available. So great deal. And... So essentially we did my top five places that I still visit on a regular basis in no particular order. This is like not my 1 through 5. These are the top five places that I keep on going. And right now, because it's summer, is Brewster's Ice Cream. They're located in Rancho Cucamonga. They give us 10% off. Also, I believe they're still doing Bring Your Own Banana on Thursday. Get 50% off a banana split.
0: Didn't we had that guy on the show, right? From
4: Brewster's? Yeah.
0: Yep.
4: I believe it was probably last summer you guys had them here. And I believe, if I remember correctly, their milk comes from Wisconsin.
1: Oh, wow.
0: Yes. No.
4: Was it Wisconsin?
0: Pennsylvania.
4: Pennsylvania.
0: Pennsylvania.
4: And we discussed on how, like, it made a big difference. At least I believe that it made. It was really creamy ice cream. Mm-hmm. So it was really, really good. They changed up their flavors on the regular. Plus, you also have the regular. The
0: cows ones. Are creamier in Pennsylvania.
4: I think they're less stressed.
0: Could be. I don't know what the science behind it. I'm just talking smack. So,
4: well, it's a possibility. They could be less stressed.
0: There is something said to it because certain parts of the country do have better dairy products. Mm-hmm.
4: Cows will be their feet. I don't know. It was really good. I
0: have no idea what it is. I'm sure somebody could clarify. Just don't ask ChatGPT, please.
1: Yeah, yeah.
0: I'm tired. I'm getting to a point where I'm kind of tired of ChatGPT answering everything.
1: It's wrong.
0: A lot of times it's very inaccurate.
1: It's very inaccurate. Yep.
4: Yeah.
0: Don't we had somebody reply either. To a grievance the other day. Like this crazy, like,
1: oh, Lord.
0: 5,000-page thing on you need to do this and you need
1: everybody's
0: to do that.
1: Everybody's a lawyer like, now.
0: What's your what's the grievance? ChatGPT's not telling me what the grievance, what the violation is to the actual contract. Anyway,
5: that's weird. So I heard about that.
6: So this is from the Dairy Farmers Association.
0: So we got a report on this. He's looking at. Is this ChatGPT?
6: No.
0: Good. It's not the Thank
6: AI.
0: You.
6: So Mandy taught me on Google really quick the AI review thing, and that's what I always look at first. But
1: right, but you can skip
6: AI
1: it.
6: Review, so
1: good.
0: That's
1: good
0: correct.
4: Awesome.
6: According to the Dairy Farmers of Wisconsin,
0: Dairy Farmers of Wisconsin
6: are better. From where they're from, because one, the cooler weather.
0: I was going to say, is it the cooler weather? Cooler okay. Weather.
6: Yep. They have stable crop seasons.
0: Stable crop seasons.
6: And
0: okay, that's
6: water.
0: And clean. Oh, and the clean. Water they're drinking.
1: Dang.
0: So when the oh, that makes sense. Yeah, yeah.
6: It's
0: the soft. Processing.
1: That makes a lot of sense.
0: Okay. Cooler weather, the stable
6: crops
0: and
4: cleaner water.
0: And the cleaner water is why the milk tastes better from certain parts of the country. It makes total sense to me.
4: Has to be.
0: Of course, Dairy Farmers America, that's their rendition of
1: yeah,
0: it. I wonder if a scientist would agree with that.
1: Makes a lot of sense.
0: Because the Dairy Farmers of America is the corporate interest and spokespeople for the dairy farmers. I'm not saying they're wrong, but you got to look at them with one eye.
1: Yeah, yeah, yeah.
4: That's got to be it, though. I mean,
0: it could be. It sounds reasonable because it's true. It does taste better. Anyway, we only got like 4 minutes, so what are we going to get into here?
4: My next stop that I go to frequently is Three Iron Brewery in Colton to give us 10% off. We've been there a couple times. Really decent pizza that they have there on certain nights. Also, I really
0: Robert,
4: do like...
0: thanks for looking that up. I appreciate that. Anyway, sorry.
4: I really do like their coffee-infused beer. I really did enjoy it.
0: Man, I am having a hard really time good. With that one.
4: It's
0: with pizza?
5: No idea.
4: Pizza. The pizza's pretty good.
1: Yeah.
0: We can hear you guys.
1: The pizza's really good.
4: Yeah. Well, last time we were there, or the Teamsters were there, we bought them all out.
1: Yeah. Yeah. And that was quick.
4: Yeah, yeah.
1: That was really quick.
4: Yeah, yeah.
1: I felt so bad. Everyone else coming in looking
4: for
1: pizza.
4: We're coming in for pizza.
1: Like, oh.
4: We're all done.
1: Yeah.
4: But their beers are really good. They have some seltzers, good beer. Give them, check them out. They also do Teamster Thursdays. I think the third Thursday of the month. They always wind up giving us a bit of a discount.
5: First and third Thursday
4: of the month. So show them your Teamster card, get 10% off plus an additional percentage on the first Thursday and the third Thursday of the month. Also, I frequent Namaste Indian Cafe.
1: Really good.
4: Oh, my God. It's so good.
1: Yeah, it is.
4: It's the only Indian restaurant that we have on the Teamster Advantage right now.
0: On the TA program? Oh.
4: Oh, my God. It's so good.
1: Yep.
4: Like, their buttered chicken is really good. The chicken tikka masala is really good. The naan bread, the garlic naan bread.
0: Oh. Do we have any Thai restaurants?
4: We do.
5: Our Thai in Loma Linda.
0: Mm.
4: That one's pretty good. I went there last time. But, yeah.
0: Yeah, no, I've been to Our Thai, yeah.
4: Namaste was really, really, I think I've been to really good. Yeah. And they give you, we get a 15% discount on there. And I think it's $15 for a 3-item plate and a drink.
1: Yeah, it's a lot of food.
4: And then on top of that, you get your 15% off. So it's a really, really good deal. Check them out. I go freaking them as often as I can because it's so good.
1: Yeah, they're so good.
4: What happened?
6: Pepitos.
0: Did you go to Pepito's
4: yet? I just heard of them last show.
1: Oh, okay. Gotta get out.
0: That was
1: there.
0: A week ago.
4: Yeah.
1: Get on it. Get
0: on
1: it.
0: Plenty of time.
5: What have you been doing?
1: We're going to take him on union leave.
4: Working. Working.
0: I'm sorry, employer. He's got to be out
1: for food. We've got some food. Important business.
0: He's got to go. He's got to go eat at all these places for like a month.
4: Hey, if you guys are willing to pull me, I'm willing to go. But we'll see.
1: Take one for the team.
5: 2-minute warning.
4: Also, Cornerstorm Barbecue. Mm. Love that place. Good barbecue. And they are growing like crazy. They started off in Banning, And now they're in Redlands, Yucaipa. They have a couple different
0: Beaumont.
4: They have different locations all over the place. We get a 15% discount.
0: I've yet to have one of their breakfast burritos yet, but I hear their breakfast burritos are amazing.
4: Haven't had one either. Yeah. No cheese.
0: Yeah, we've had that conversation a few times.
5: Don't start with no cheese.
0: I don't understand how you don't have cheese in a breakfast burrito. But hey, okay, whatever.
4: So we get 15% off catering there, and we also get 10% off our just regular food out there. You're just going to order some plate of food, 10% off, 15% off catering.
0: I did a birthday party with them once, and it was off the charts. Off the charts. Nice. Nice. We did ribs, brisket. Yeah, ribs, brisket. Chicken, and every bit of it, I mean, just got smashed on. Everybody was like, yeah, it was really, really good.
4: The jalapeno and cheddar sausage that they have is pretty good, too.
0: Mm. All right, what else you got?
4: Last, Johnny Russo's.
0: Oh, yeah. Mm-hmm.
4: Can't forget about them. They're really great. You get 10% off. I've gone there a couple times. One time, I even, one of the servers brought our food. It was a calzone. We opened it up. She's like, it's not up to our standards. Took it back. I didn't complain about it. She saw that it wasn't up to their standards, took it back, took care of it, and brought it right back out to us.
0: Nice. Wow.
4: So they really, really take care of their customers very, very well.
0: And everybody's been reminding Johnny since we've been in there that the Teamster Advantage program is alive and well, and a lot of customers do go in there because of it.
1: That's great.
0: It's been great.
4: Yeah, I know. I go there.
0: Because no one was saying it. They were just going there, but nobody was saying anything, and now everybody says something. So it's kind of
4: fun. So the lasagna's great. The big ZD is great.
0: Got 10 seconds. You got anything else you want to finish?
4: That's all I got.
0: That's all. Thanks for coming on. James Bites back. James Martinez. Thanks for killing it out there and eating your way single-handedly through the Inland Empire.
4: This is
0: the Worker Power Hour with Randy Corgan on the Teamsters 1932 Broadcast Network. Mark, take it away. See you guys at the other side of the hour.
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8: NBC News Radio. I'm Rob Martier. Iran has launched retaliatory fire at U.S. forces today after the U.S. military struck Iranian rocket launchers. A U.S. official briefed CNN on the situation, which marked the first escalation in more than a month. Missiles fired into Jordan were intercepted with no reported impacts. The exchange followed U.S. strikes on Iran's Larak Island, where American forces observed Iranian units preparing to deploy rockets with mines into the Strait of Hormuz. According to CENTCOM, U.S. forces destroyed two launchers. At least 15 people are missing after flash floods swept through a remote section of the Grand Canyon, flooding areas with water near a historic lodge at the canyon's base. The National Park Service is looking for information from anyone who may have been hiking or backpacking along Bright Angel Creek or planning to stay at Phantom Ranch or the Bright Angel Campground. Park administrators said destroyed footbridges along the Bright Angel Creek have cut off hiker access, and several Colorado River crossings remain closed while crews assess damage. The National Park Service might give away part of Yosemite National Park to a private developer. Rich Cassone with details.
9: According to the nonprofit political news outlet Notice, the deal, coming under pressure from the Trump administration, would trade a parcel of the park to a company operated by real estate developer and investment firm Kingsbarn Realty Company in exchange for an unspecified piece of land someplace else in California. Notice says the firm owns a piece of land next to Yosemite, and they want the easement to build an access road. I'm Rich Cassone.
8: A lucky lottery player in Florida is the winner of an $800 million Mega Millions jackpot. The Florida Lottery says the winner of a ticket sold near Sarasota has taken the cash option and collected a check for $344 million. The winning Quick Pick ticket was purchased at a Wawa in Bradenton and matched all six numbers drawn July 28th. Rob Martier, NBC News Radio.
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Hi, this is Tom Donahue for Truth Matters Radio Show and Tom Donahue Reports, the podcast. And you may ask yourself, why would I want to listen? Or why would I want to continue listening? Well, let me just give you a few facts and figures and info that might be of interest to you. And the keynote is that I'm an America First original that has not changed. I didn't need to evolve. Did I refine a few points here and there along the way, being open-minded? Yes. But the core values, the principles, the fundamental foundation has been rock solid, bedrock. When I started in radio broadcasting, my principles always encompassed the Constitution. So I was a constitutional crusader. An America Firster that named his first talk show America's Town Forum, which had the America First theme and almost was America First in its titling, but I wanted to reach a broader base in the 1990s. So I'm an independent investigative broadcaster whose mission is to seek truth, promote liberty, and defend freedom. I'm not beholden to the established political, corporate, or media order. I deliver this show, hard-hitting take on the most compelling topics always from an independent, America First, conservative vantage point. I shed light and insight on the prevailing controversies, cover-ups, and conspiracies. I approach my topics and subjects rationally and factually and report on the stories and give my take on events without rushing to judgment. I share what I know rather than simply what I think. So I cover the political, the cultural, monetary, media, and health sectors. This program reaches beyond the political pale. I rely on my keen wit, insight, and intellect to inform, inspire, and raise one's ire in the talk town square. So as a seasoned talker, an independent and innovative broadcast voice that's considered a pioneer, an originator of many of the current programs that focus on conspiracy and cover-ups and alternative thinking, I'd like to think that I still have a lot more in the tank and a lot more to share with you, and that's what I plan on doing, and that's why I brought Truth Matters to the forefront and try to give you something that is weekly consistent information that you can use and that you can share, and that you are the discerner and the decider, and I respect that. So I don't have all the answers, but I certainly have a lot of questions. And together, we will try to hold the political powerful in account, whether it's the Republicans, Democrats, Independents, or otherwise. But I am certainly putting America First, New World Order, neocons, and Dem Social Communists last. So I'll continue opposing and exposing the sinister and satanic forces that we are waging war against. And it is a spiritual, cultural, political war that is being waged. And sadly, Trump has succumbed to the political swamp, and Trump has become one of them, a neocon, a globalist, a world order embracer. And so we have the Trump Epstein class, we have the neocon New World Order class that we must absolutely 100% oppose and expose. So that's some of the reasons and the rationale for tuning into Tom Donahue Truth Matters, TomDonahueReports.com. And we are on many stations, streaming sites, podcast directories, here, there, and almost everywhere, and help us spread the word. And we appreciate your listenership, and hopefully you can put to good use Tom Donahue, Truth Matters, and it really does here.

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0: Psst. Hey, you. Yeah, you. Do you know where you are? Well, you've done it now. 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So expect the unexpected.

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1: Hey, top of the Monday to you. It's a brand new week here, and the last day of August, the first week of September. It's going to be a wild time. Congress is coming back next week. So, you know, keep your eye on what's going on here. We got a lot to talk about today. Sex, money, and revenge. The Holy Trinity. What happens when a country becomes one man's property? Also, Donald Trump vows revenge, vengeance on Kirsten Walker. She will be reported to the FCC for rebuke or punishment, he says. Yeah, Donald Trump thinks he's Idi Amin. I'll tell you about that in a little bit. Also, a crazy alert. Google is cozying up with Trump on Lake America name change while Trump does an AI kick down on Canada. In the second hour of our program, our one guest today, Nikki Fried, the former U.S. or the former agriculture commissioner in Florida. How did Donald Trump's U.S. Department of Agriculture wreck our food supply and allow prices to explode? I think you'll find this fascinating. Also, is Putin opening up a terrifying new phase in his Ukraine war? And a fascism alert. Donald Trump's macho movement finds its latest enemy, vegan men. He's coming after me. In the third hour, here are the last-minute doomsday scenarios for the 2026 election. And what role did Elon Musk play in what happened in Tibet? And what's he up to in Texas? Something really weird is going on there. I'll tell you all about that in the third hour of the program. But to start, my daily take over at HartmanReport.com today is titled Sex, Money, and Revenge. What happens when a country becomes one man's property? So last Thursday, a federal judge in Massachusetts put her foot down and said Trump's toadies in the Postal Service can't intercept our ballots. You know, they're still trying, and if they fail, I predict we will see this again in 2 years when it's time for the presidential election. I've seen up close and personal what happens, how this all plays out, when a corrupt leader driven by sex, money, and revenge takes over a nation. And it ain't pretty. Back on Thanksgiving Day in 1980, I was the guest of Sanford Unger on National Public Radio's All Things Considered program. I was their Thanksgiving Day special. It ran 18 minutes long. He interviewed me, and I was live in Kampala, Uganda at the time, in the middle of a famine. 2 years earlier, the Tanzanians had, or a little less than 2 years earlier, the Tanzanians had invaded from the south and joined up with the rebels and threw Idi Amin out of the country. Idi Amin was this just bloodthirsty dictator who started out as a sergeant in the army, rose up through the ranks, led a military coup, and then took over his country. And I told Sandy Unger how Kampala, which is built on seven hills like Rome, you know, was once one of the most beautiful cities in the world, but we were walking through just a bombed out wreckage. You know, one morning we counted 9 dead bodies just on our morning walk after breakfast. The city had no running water. When I met with the commissioner of rehabilitation, I apologized for not having changed my clothes in 4 days, the time that we had been there at that point. And he said, don't worry about it. I haven't had a bath or a shower in 2 years. That's how long the city had been without water. We spent the afternoon in the Namalu Detention Center, this prison farm, where Idi Amin used to go to torture and, some said, eat people. And there was a Irish Red Cross woman named Anne there who was feeding starving children. She was shot dead by a sniper just shortly after we left. There's a word for this kind of government where the leader basically converts the country's resources into his own wealth, where the leader doubles and triples his own wealth every year. And it's called personalism, a personalist government. Louise and I have been binge watching a British crime series on Acorn TV. It's called The Chelsea Detective. It's a sweet program. What's particularly mind-boggling about it is they catch a murderer in every episode, and I have yet to see a single semi-automatic weapon, and I've never seen anybody wearing body armor. I mean, it's just, the Brits are so damn civilized. Or we are so damn fascist, or neo-fascist. But anyhow, one of the characters said to another that her grandfather, who was a police officer also, had told her, quote, always watch for the Holy Trinity, sex, money, and revenge. She wasn't just describing a particular type of criminal, you know, motivated by one of those three things. She was also describing Donald Trump. There's literally nothing in the last 50 years of his public persona that doesn't connect to either sex, money, or revenge. These are the things that motivate him. And as I said, this is what's called a personalist government. Personalist rulers invariably, really always, leave the countries that they take over worse off. Putin's another example. He's the richest man in the world right now, according to some reports. And maybe second to Elon Musk. Max Weber, the social scientist, calls this patrimonialism. It's kind of the same thing. You know, it's like what Trump has done, converting the Department of Justice into your own personal revenge machine, blinding the IRS to your crimes, tearing down the East Wing without asking anybody's permission, taking the country to war without congressional permission, giving away federal lands to major donors and killing regulations to enhance their profits, and making his kids defense contractors and sudden instant millionaires. Barron Trump, 20-year-old Barron Trump, made $150 million last month, and the guy has no job and no work experience. How does that happen? This is called personalism, or a personalist or patrimonialist government. And once a country is essentially converted into the personalist property of one man and his family and his billionaire cronies, his private lusts and his private grievances essentially become public policy. And you know, where did Trump learn this? Well, he learned it from Vladimir Putin, who appears to be tutoring him with, you know, these phone calls every other week. Because Putin ran this exact same sequence in Russia when he took over. His prosecutors went after the richest man in Russia when he tried to defy Putin, broke him, put him in prison, broke his companies up and handed them out to Putin cronies. The Russian equivalent of the FCC broke the back of the independent media. Within 2 years, loyal oligarchs to Putin had bought up all the media. And then came the foreign agent laws that were like Trump's NSPM 7 that said that, you know, if you don't agree with us about Christianity and patriotism, you're a terrorist. And, you know, instead of suspending the Russian Constitution, Putin simply seized control of every one of the government agencies that under the Constitution were supposed to enforce the law. Trump is doing the same thing here, from the IRS to the FBI, to ICE, to the Pentagon. You know, Lindsey Halligan, his personal lawyer, he made her a prosecutor in the Eastern District of Virginia. She had no prosecutorial experience whatsoever. But 2 weeks later, she was indicting Letitia James, the woman who got a half billion dollar fraud judgment against Trump. And now his DOJ has opened an investigation into E. Jean Carroll, the woman he raped in New York, who two different juries ordered him to pay her millions. Trump's net worth has tripled since he came into office, much of it through a crypto scam. And, you know, he and Elon Musk fired a third of the IRS's enforcement division. So now they are 35 times more likely to audit you if you are a poor person claiming the earned income tax credit than if you are a billionaire. The morbidly rich are just, like, getting away with everything now. It's wild. So, like Uganda and Russia, the very rich are now tossing in with Trump, just like they tossed in with Putin, just like they tossed in with Idi Amin, you know, because it can mean billions in tax dollars flowing into their coffers. I mean, it's our government money that pretty much made Elon Musk as rich as he is. We, you know, even Obama bailed him out when Tesla was looking at going bankrupt. And now he's revived his America PAC for the midterms, and he's harvesting voter data down in Texas. I'll be telling you about that in more detail in the third hour of the program. But Lalisa Stands, Lalisa Stands, is writing about this over on Substack. It's worth checking out. So bottom line here, you know, generally speaking, once a personalist government takes hold in a country, about the only thing that evicts them is either a revolution or an invasion, as in the case of Uganda, they had both, or an election, like we saw in Hungary, which means it's up to us. Republicans aren't going to save us. Republicans are scared to death of Donald Trump. So they're just standing around doing nothing or actively participating and hoping to get rich themselves. And many of them are. You look at, you know, the money that they're making trading stocks on inside information. So, you know, and Democrats are trying, but they don't have any power right now. So it's up to us this fall. So double check your voter registration, especially if you live in a red state. Texas just purged 1.2 million people from its voting rolls. So double check over at vote.org.
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2: "To discover brilliant, innovative, creative, and original thinking is one of life's rare privileges. To discover that such a thinker has focused on the most critical of all issues facing our species is encouraging. Because The Last Hours of Ancient Sunlight is a seminal work offering a viewpoint original yet ancient, I see our situation today in a new light. And because of the scope and depth of this work, I find it inspiring as well as disturbing. A rather exhausted superlative in praise of Tom Hartman's book, The Prophet's Way, which I rightly called the most important book I've ever read. But now I find the sequel calling for equal praise, since the issue here addresses the whole of our species, and indeed all species.
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4: Hey, Tom Hartman here. In my new book, Threshold, The Crisis of Western Culture, I'm looking at the deteriorating state of our planet, where the dynamics of environmental, economic, and population change are boiling over the limits within which society can function. I'll be busting the myths and ideologies of religious fundamentalism, capitalism run amok, male domination and hierarchy, and militarism that are draining our world of its natural and human resources and engendering the suffering of millions for the benefit of a few. Threshold examines cultures that have thrived from the mother city of Corral, Peru to modern Denmark, and targets five areas of policy, national, religious, economic, corporate, and environmental, for specific and immediate reform. Radical in scope and boldness, but simple in its common sense logic, my book Threshold illustrates the mistakes we have made as a culture, as a country, and as individuals, and provides the inspiration and motivation that you're looking for to build a better, more sustainable world for all. It's available in fine bookstores everywhere. Threshold.

Tired of news that protects the powerful? Get reporting with a backbone at the Commonwealth Report. News for the public, not the powerful. 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

0: 24 minutes past the hour. So Donald Trump is promising revenge against Kristen Welker. How dare she on Meet the Press? Last Sunday on the Meet the Press, she said that Trump has failed in recent weeks following a string of primary losses. What she was talking about was that four of the people that he endorsed for governor lost their primaries, and two that he had backed for Congress lost their primaries. Trump, on the other hand, goes to his Nazi-infested social media scam site and says, "How can anybody be allowed to say this? Working for freely given public airwaves, results are attached. Because of this purposeful inaccuracy, she will be reported to the FCC for rebuke or punishment." I mean, you can just see spit flying from his lips as he's dictating this to Natalie, while she's leaning against his chest, no doubt. He goes on to say, "Unfortunately, she's not the only one. The radical left news is going out of their way to harass, demean, and libel anything Trump." Yeah. This is really pathetic. And now, you know, he's got a complete craven lickspittle at the FCC, Brendan Carr, this guy, who is the chief guy at the FCC. We're going to need to wait a day or three to see, you know, if he jumps into action, but here we go again, right? Meanwhile, Google Maps goes along with Trump's name change. The billionaires who own Google have decided to cave into Trump, as billionaires generally do. Apple, interestingly, has not renamed Lake Ontario to Lake America. Ontario, by the way, is the Wendat word, the Wendat, part of the Haudenosaunee Confederacy, the Iroquois Confederacy. It's the Wendat word for beautiful or large lake, a large, beautiful lake. And is the actual Wendat word. So, anyhow, Trump, why? People are going on social media, "Well, why doesn't he just start naming everything after his friends? I mean, if the billionaires at Google will go along with it, you know." Somebody says, "So Lake Ontario, that's gone. Lake America," though this is Trump, he said it on TikTok. He says, "So now we have the lake, now we have the Gulf, because we have the Gulf of America, now we have Latin America without the of. Thank you very much, everybody. Enjoy Lake America." MapQuest says, "Nah, we're not going to go along with this." And Apple so far has not yet come in. And then Trump releases this weird video with Donald Duck, Canada geese, with Trump hair and machine guns. I think the guy is losing it.
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0: Although many would argue he lost it long ago. What say you? I'll pick up your calls on the other side of the break. Stick around.

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0: were promised something. Work hard, play by the rules, you'd own a home, raise a family, and retire with dignity. That was the deal. It was called the American Dream. So what happened? Well, it didn't die, it was killed. And we know who did it, when they did it, and how they got away with it. Who killed the American Dream? The greatest political crime ever told. A new book by me, Tom Hartman. That's Who Killed the American Dream? The greatest political crime ever told.
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0: 7 minutes past the hour. Welcome back. Picking up your calls today, Rob in Mount Iron, Minnesota. Hey, Rob, what's up?
1: Not much, Tom. How you doing? I haven't talked to you in a little while. I got something here to where it kind of goes into the geeky history thing. And, you know, you've seen the, all the pictures of the floods that were over there in Tibet, how terrible they were.
0: Yeah.
1: You know, it's where, what if I told you that you're sitting somewhere where there was a 500-foot high wall of water hit about 13 or 14,000 years ago?
0: Here in the West Coast, you mean?
1: No, right there in Portland.
0: Oh, really? Tell me about it.
1: Yes. Can I plug the book and the author?
0: Oh, sure. Yeah.
1: Okay, the book's name is Glacial Lake Missoula, and its name is Humongous Floods. It's by David Ault, A-L-T. He's the author.
0: Mm-hmm.
1: I've got a book here. It's about 15 years old. It's a fascinating read, let me tell you. Well, the long story short about this, it's where back about 13 or 14,000 years ago, we had the glaciers that were forming all over North America.
0: Yeah.
1: And there was a glacier, what do you want to call it, that came down through northern Idaho, right there by in between Washington and Montana.
0: Mm-hmm.
1: And it built up a glacier that was about 1,000 feet deep, and there was an emptying point right there. And the whole thing is that when that glacier went through, it created a dam that was about 1,000 feet high, and it backed up a piece of water going all the way back into Montana several hundred miles.
0: Whoa.
1: It was about 1,000 feet deep. They estimated the volume of that lake was about 530 cubic miles of water.
0: Wow. And when it came here.
1: It all busted loose at one time. Washington, you can be able to drive across. I used to be a cross-country truck driver. I traveled all the channels out there. You can see the washouts and stuff like that.
0: Sure.
1: And they estimated that when it was coming down the Columbia River Gorge, it was where it was maybe 1,000 feet deep.
0: Wow.
1: And when it finally hit the Portland Valley, it was about 500 feet deep. And this is, for me, emptied out all at once, you know, I mean, it's fair. Nobody even knows about this. I don't even think you knew about it, did you?
0: No, I didn't. And this would be within, you can't say living memory, but when Louise and I lived in Vermont, the scientists at the University of Vermont, there was this, the Abenakis are the indigenous people of Vermont, you know, the Native Americans. The Abenaki tribe is the main one. And they have, and we got to know an Abenaki storyteller. I can't remember his name right now, but he's written a couple of books, and he was just a brilliant storyteller. And he used to come to the state capitol on, like, New Year's Eve and stuff like that and do these, like, half-hour-long storytelling things that were just brilliant. And you know, they were the ancient stories. That this is how they passed down their culture. And multiple stories that the Abenaki had were about where and when the walls of blue ice melted and vanished in Vermont. And so the geology department at the University of Vermont, or a bunch of, you know, maybe somebody working on a PhD, I don't know the details of it, but they went out and they looked at those places where the Abenaki stories talked about this was where the glaciers were and this is where they melted and all this kind of stuff. And they actually had stories of the walls of blue ice because they were there 15,000 years ago, right? And they found the remnants of these glaciers, you know, these giant, basically, gravel pits, you know, these, you know, where they deposited all this rock. And they found that the Abenaki stories were accurate, that the stories that have been passed from, you know, mother to daughter, from father to son for hundreds of generations since 15,000 years ago were literally accurate within a half mile. So it's, you know, it would be fascinating to know if there are any, I mean, you know, the Pacific Northwest was populated 15,000 years ago. It'd be fascinating to know if there are Native American stories here about that event. I'll bet there are.
1: Well, you know, I mean, that's just it. It's where, you know, I got the book and it was where, you know, I mean, I just picked it up in a truck stop. You know, I just wanted to grab something. You know? It is fascinating because the whole thing is, you know, again, you know, if you ever get to travel out there and watch Western Washington, you can see where it backed up into the Snake River when it finally went through the gorge there between Washington and Oregon, the Columbia River, and gives you all the details as far as what had happened. They got the pictures of different areas. You can be able to take and see where the washouts were and stuff like that. I just wanted to be able to take and toss this out there because it's where, you know, I mean, again, you know, well, the biggest thing that got me is that they showed the Tibet floods and they're terrible, you know. The only thing is that's nothing compared to this one.
0: Yeah. Yeah. The Abenaki storyteller, by the way, I just looked him up. His name was Jesse Bruchac, Bruchac. And his father was an Abenaki storyteller, too. We met his father. I think his father's passed away. But amazing stuff. Rob, thanks for sharing that. A fascinating little bit of geeky science.
1: Bye.
0: Sure enough, good talking to you. Shane in Boulder, Colorado. Hey, Shane, what's on your mind today?
2: Hey. Yeah, I call in every now and then about information about Nepal. It's very close to me. I'm sad today. My wife is from Nepal.
0: Oh, my.
2: I've lived in Nepal for many years. The flooding, they're calling it a tsunami.
0: Yep.
2: It was a tsunami.
0: Yep.
2: Not a flood anymore. Actually, they call it Badi, but it's actually a tsunami. But the glacier had been receding for a while, and it fell about a mile. And there is so much misinformation right now online about this. There are 4,000 people missing right now.
0: Yep.
2: 1,000 people have died.
0: Yep.
2: And climate change is affecting Nepal more than anything. Like the developing countries are the biggest contributors. And a lot of people are saying, well,
0: hang on just a second. They're not the biggest.
2: Help me.
0: The developed countries are the biggest contributors to climate change. The developing countries are the biggest victims.
2: Exactly.
0: Yeah.
2: That's right. And so Nepal is on the forefront of this. The Nepali see this. All Nepali believe in climate change. They all know it's happening.
0: Mm-hmm.
2: The flood, the tsunami, I have a teacher that called it a tsunami because it was a half mile wide and it was 50 feet high. But it wasn't water. It was cement-like debris. And they only had a two-minute warning before they could get out of the way. And they're still finding people. Back during the earthquake in 2015, over 10,000 people died, and this is looking like that. But a lot of people ask why they build houses next to the river. It's because they need the water for the farms. And if they build the houses up on the mountain, you risk landslides too. So you have to get water.
0: Well, and everybody always builds houses around rivers. I mean, that's just a normal thing. Do you know why they only had a two-minute warning, Shane?
2: Because the glacier just let go.
0: No. The reason that they only had a two-minute warning, we used to have an association, USAID, the U.S. Agency for International Development, had a division. I'm going to get into this in detail in the third hour, and I don't recall the name of the division, but I've got it written down, and I'll share it in the third hour. But they had an agency within USAID that collaborated with NASA and with the U.S. Weather Service and provided advance warnings all over the world of events that were associated with climate change. And they were monitoring that part of Tibet. And they could have warned those people that that glacier looked like it was about to go. But Elon Musk fired all those people. And that's why they got a two-minute warning rather than a two-day warning.
2: There were people on bridges taking selfies when this was coming, right there on bridges, doing TikTok, Nepali River, really big on TikTok, they were taking selfies, and here comes the tsunami, and it was just gnarly,
0: and it came at 120 miles an hour.
2: It did, yes, it was very quick, and people were running, but on a side note, Nepali are using, the EVs in Nepal are 73%. Of new cars are EVs sold in Nepal now. 73% of EV cars.
0: Well, and it's even higher than that in many European countries. It's over 90% in Norway. People around the world are waking up to the fact that, number one, we're ruining the environment and our own lives by burning fossil fuels. And number two, electric cars are cheaper to drive, cheaper to run, cheaper to maintain, and a hell of a lot of fun. Boy, do they have pickup.
2: They are. And they probably use hydropower to charge their cars. They use hydropower.
0: Well, it makes perfect sense. That's what we do here in Portland, too. Shane, thanks a lot for the call. Good talking to you. And, my best to your wife. Thank you. It's 46 minutes past the hour. We'll be right back.
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0: Occupying the media 3 hours a day, 5 days a week. I'll be right back with your calls.

0: The morbidly rich who bought our government are counting on you to sit this thing out. Don't give them the satisfaction. The Harbin Report is free to join, and it's where our community goes to see what they're really doing. Every day, I connect the dots that they don't want connected. From the Powell Memo to Citizens United to the checkpoints and surveillance machinery that's going up right now. But this isn't a lecture, it's a fight. And you're not in it alone. Thousands of us are already here, reading, arguing, organizing, and fighting like our children's future depends on it. Because it does. We refuse to be spectators while democracy gets sold off piece by piece. Free means free. HartmanReport.com. No paywall, no catch. Come stand with us and let's take this country back together. That's Hartman Report. Hartman with two N's at the end. HartmanReport.com. Check it out.
1: It is one of the most powerful books you'll ever read, full of the wisdom of ancient cultures and the directed hope of modern thinkers. The Last Hours of Ancient Sunlight, The Fate of the World and What We Can Do Before It's Too Late by Tom Hartman. 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We have much to learn and even more to remember. Here is your guide, The Last Hours of Ancient Sunlight, The Fate of the World and What We Can Do Before It's Too Late by Tom Hartman, in bookstores everywhere.
2: Hey, Tom Hartman here. In my new book, Threshold, The Crisis of Western Culture, I'm looking at the deteriorating state of our planet, where the dynamics of environmental, economic, and population change are boiling over the limits within which society can function. I'll be busting the myths and ideologies of religious fundamentalism, capitalism run amok, male domination and hierarchy, and militarism that are draining our world of its natural and human resources and engendering the suffering of millions for the benefit of a few. Threshold examines cultures that have thrived from the mother city of Corral, Peru to modern Denmark, and targets five areas of policy, national, religious, economic, corporate, and environmental, for specific and immediate reform. Radical in scope and boldness, but simple in its common sense logic, my book Threshold illustrates the mistakes we have made as a culture, as a country, and as individuals, and provides the inspiration and motivation that you're looking for to build a better, more sustainable world for all. It's available in fine bookstores everywhere. Threshold.
3: Hi, I'm E.J. 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

0: 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It really means a lot to us.
1: Welcome back. 9 minutes before the hour, picking up your calls here. Ken in Ontario, Canada. Hey, Ken, what's up?
2: Hey, Tom, how are you doing?
1: Good. What's on your mind?
2: Hey, I was calling with a comment about your rant this morning about Trump and personalization, I guess you called it.
1: Yeah, personalist government.
2: Do you remember last year when one morning he was walking around on the roof of the White House? Do you remember that?
1: Yeah, I do. I don't remember the details of it, but I do remember he did that once.
2: Well, I think it was on the East Wing before they tore it down. But my point is, a reporter called up a question to him, said, "What are you doing up there?" And his response was, "I'm looking for ways to spend more of my money," which goes
1: really?
2: To what you were saying in your rant this morning. He sees the U.S. government as his own personal possession. He said, "I'm looking for ways to spend more of my money."
1: Oh, yeah. No, he thinks he's king.
2: Look up that clip.
1: He thinks he's king, and he's behaving like Mad King Ludwig. I mean, you know, when I lived in Germany, I saw the result of this in Bavaria. You know, he built some beautiful castles, but a lot of people starved. So,
2: and by the way, also where I live in Ontario, in Niagara Falls, Ontario, is in between two of the Great Lakes, the one to the south being Lake Erie, and of course the one to the north being Lake Ontario.
1: Right. And you guys have the electricity that, Vermont and New Hampshire and New York and I don't know who else is getting it. What, Maine? Area power.
2: And the only way to get shipping, by the way, between those two lakes, between Lake Ontario and Lake Erie, is through the Welland Canal, which is entirely in Canada.
1: That's right.
2: And millions of dollars of commerce flow through that canal every year.
1: That's right. And it's like the Panama Canal. It's got five or six locks in it, and it's all controlled by the Canadian government. It's all on Canadian property.
2: Yep.
1: And if that lock was closed, basically all of our trade with Africa and Europe would just cease because it all comes in through that.
2: You couldn't get anything out to the Atlantic Ocean.
1: No, I mean it's wild.
2: From the Midwest.
1: Trump is pissing and moaning and squealing and calling names and doing videos of ducks with Donald Trump hairdos with machine guns coming to blow up Ontario or Montreal specifically. And in the meantime, Mark Carney, your premier or prime minister, could easily cut off our trade with all the Atlantic based nations. By closing those locks, he could brown out the cities of five states by cutting off our power, your power, and if he really wanted to play hardball, he could cut off the tar sands oil that's flowing through the XL Key Line, so Keystone XL pipeline.
2: Yep.
1: So amazing.
2: Yep.
1: Ken, thank you. Well said.
2: Nobody in Canada wants any of that. So
1: no, I get it.
2: Thanks. Have a good day.
1: Yeah, Canadians are being good citizens, and God bless you. Ken, thank you. John in Harlem, New York. Hey, John, what's on your mind today?
3: Well, it seems the topic for today is about Ontario and Canada and such. And I like the fact of the music that your wife does a wonderful job. She had that song, "Oh Canada," but I tell you the. Canada, original term, was Cantata, and it's a native term meaning the whole land, the whole landmass. So you can think of it from Alaska all the way down to Tierra del Fuego as being the whole land, Cantata. Mm. And so, thinking about that, we have this term America, and America Vespucci never set foot in the so-called Americas.
1: That's right.
3: So we should all be called Cantatanians, or something like that.
1: Did you hear the Fireside Theater song, "God Bless Vespucci Land"?
3: and there's a whole issue, which I'm greatly involved with reparations and such, and there's a fight for reparations for Lake Onondaga, which again, New York in that, and so it's about reparations for this. So the thing of it is that we need to stop the labeling, the maniacal labeling of Trump. You take away his crayons or something else, where
1: his Sharpies. Something really ironic about this, John, because Canadians are Americans too, right? We all live in North America.
3: Right.
1: I mean,
3: exactly.
1: So.
3: Exactly, exactly. So
1: he should have named it Lake Donald if he really wanted to.
3: What are you talking about? Renaming the Atlantic Ocean? You know,
1: yeah,
3: the American Ocean. He's nuts.
1: Yeah.
3: But the other thing that's interesting is that the fellows talking about Lake Missoula and such, and that, and there's this whole interesting thing about all the native peoples in this side part of the world, and that they were all talking about, you know, floods and the flooding. They all have these flood stories and such, and about the, you know, the emptying out of the, you know, of the glaciers, you know, at the end of the Holocene.
1: Because they were here, you know. They were here.
3: Exactly, 13,000 years ago.
1: Yeah.
3: And it's related to, I think it's all related to Göbekli Tepe, that there was this whole thing of just the ending of the Holocene, I mean, the Ice Age into the Holocene. So,
1: right.
3: So we need to think about original history, American.
1: There you go. There you go. And now, I'm with you. And now we've moved from the Holocene into the Anthropocene, where now the climate is determined by us rather than nature, which is pretty damn dangerous stuff. John, thank you. Excellent call. We'll be right back.
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0: 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I'm Casey Hobbs.
1: And I'm Shay Mason, and we're the hosts of Nurse Talk Radio.
0: Here's what we're talking about this week. Let's talk about the ramifications of the tax bill on Medicare and Medicaid.
2: Well, I think, you know, we're seeing some things unfold right now in terms of Medicaid, and we can talk more about that as well. But I think some of the things that are coming in the relatively short future are big cuts to Medicare and big cuts to all of the social safety net in this country. A concern about Medicare is that the budget, the way it will have to be set to meet this ridiculous tax cut that really gives most of the benefit to the most wealthy in this country, would be to trigger automatic spending cuts for Medicare that could total as much as $25 billion. Now, Congress at the moment is saying they're not going to do that until after the midterms. Well, that shouldn't be reassuring to any of us that they think they're going to wait to take a slap at benefits for seniors and the disabled who are on Medicare until after they get themselves back in office again. That is pretty disingenuous of them.
0: Yes.
2: To set that kind of a timetable. So we all need to be very vigilant about saying Medicare needs to be not cut at all. In fact, there are other cuts that are of concern under Medicare, the limiting of how much physical therapy that patients are entitled to have, how many sessions they're entitled to have. This is ridiculous stuff. That should not be determined. Talk about the government getting involved in our health care. You know, the folks who argue for a market-based health care system seem to do so on the basis of you don't want the government doing your health care for you. And yet, if you're determining that a certain number of physical therapy will not be covered for seniors and the disabled, what if someone had a serious accident in early December and they're supposed to be continuing physical therapy? This is not okay.
1: And what about the individual mandate? So the tax law killed that. What's the impact of that going to be?
2: Well, the obvious impact of that is to drive premium costs up for everyone else, in part because there will be a certain number of people who say, hey, if I'm not required and I'm not penalized for not purchasing insurance, I'm not gonna. Usually the young and the healthy who feel like they don't need insurance, right, or that certain group of people who make a little too much to qualify for Medicaid but don't make enough to afford the premium that's being offered to them may opt to go without.
1: 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You can find more information about these topics at nursetalksite.com or nationalnursesunited.org.
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3: While the production of my lowdown commentaries is high-tech, I confess that I'm antiquated. I still write each piece in longhand, applying my ballpoint to paper. This has caused bewildered glances from some who see me scribbling away in local coffee shops and bars. Recently, one fellow sidled up and whispered,
4: yep,
3: "Watch out! If they see you doing this, they'll haul you off to the Smithsonian." But we handwriters might not be as obsolete as the key tappers assume. A fast-spreading grassroots movement is calling for schools to re-emphasize the value of writing and printing by hand instead of being wholly dependent on machines. Already, 24 states, as varied as Mississippi and California, now require public schools to teach cursive writing in 3rd through 5th grades. This squares with new understanding of how brains absorb information. While keyboards are faster, the slower, more tactile act of handwriting creates longer-lasting comprehension of letters and better retention of the thoughts they convey. Neuroscientists find that rote keystrokes on a computer require little mental engagement, while physically drawing out words and ideas takes coordination of multiple areas of the brain to focus memory, eyes, and fingers on creating a written product. Just writing this piece conjured up a fond remembrance of my early childhood, sitting on the floor of our home learning to draw the ABCs, both print and cursive, on those line practice pads. It was both an artistic exercise and the development of a foundational tool for a life of learning. This is Jim Hightower saying, yes, computer literacy is an indispensable element of today's childhood curriculum, but so is the richer development of human thinking through putting pen to paper. So let's do both. Howdy ho, folks, and thanks for tuning in to my Hightower Radio Commentaries. And guess what? There's even more Hightower waiting for you online. 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

0: This is the Tom Hartman Program.
1: Hey, welcome to the second hour of our program. On the line with us, our old friend Nikki Fried, the former Commissioner of Agriculture for the state of Florida, currently the chair of the Florida Democratic Party. FloridaDems.org is their website. Nikki Fried, N-I-K-K-I-F-R-I-E-D, over on Blue Sky and on social media. Nikki, welcome back to the program. It's great to have you with us again. It's been too long.
2: It's been way too long, and thanks for having me back.
1: Sure enough. So tell us about how Donald Trump's U.S. Department of Agriculture has wrecked our America's food supply while allowing or maybe even encouraging prices to explode.
2: Yeah, Tom, you know, this is something that impacts everybody, you know, across the state, whether you're a country, whether you're a Republican, Democrat, independent, not registered. And so what they did last year is they cut all of these regulators out of the Department of Agriculture, the USDA, FDA. And so we have changed the way that we are actually processing the food that we can eat. I mean, how many? I think we had over at 160 different recalls across the entire country. I think today was tofu. And so we are sitting in a really serious situation. And now we're getting the deregulation of processing meat and the importing of foreign meat from whether it was Argentina or a whole list of other countries that they are not disclosing to the American people. They really have screwed up the supply chain of our food, increasing the cost and putting a lot of farmers and ranchers out of business. They're barely holding on beforehand, and everything he is doing is making things more difficult for our farmers and ranchers.
1: Yeah, for sure. You know, there are two models about how to deal with things like food safety. The European model, which we adopted in large part after Sinclair Lewis's novel, The Jungle, back in the day that horrified people. It was about the meatpacking industry. This is like, what, back in 1912, something like that? The European model is the precautionary principle. In other words, we inspect everything and we make sure everything is safe and you don't have to worry. The libertarian model is you wait until some business does something horrible to kill somebody or make somebody sick, and then you let people sue them, or then you react to that. In other words, you be reactive rather than proactive. And, you know, we've kind of gone back and forth. It seems like every Democratic administration strengthens, you know, our oversight of our food supply and reduces the number of these recalls. And every Republican administration, at least in my memory, seems like we see an explosion of these kind of things. Doesn't this whole thing reflect a fundamental difference of opinion, as it were, about how best to govern a country and protect its people?
2: Yeah, absolutely. And you saw it in Project 2025. I mean, they laid this out, what they wanted to do as far as gutting the regulations in our industries, not just in you know, USDA, but obviously all the regulations across the entire country and all the different departments. And so what this does is puts people in harm's way. You know, people go to the food store. They need proof in their labeling. I mean, that's something that we dealt with inside the Department of Agriculture here in the state of Florida. It is the labeling of not only the origins of food, where it's processed, because the consumers have a right to know what is in their food. Has it been inspected? Is it safe for consumption? And especially as people have all types of allergies and other types of conditions, that they need to know what's in their food. And so we've had a very robust system of checks and balances. And of course, those involved in the agriculture industry are always, you know, lobbying up in Washington, D.C., trying to change some of these regulations to make it a little bit easier. But at the end of the day, we have to make sure that the food supply here in our country is safe. And this is a national security issue. That if we are importing food from whether it's, you know, overseas or even from, you know, the USMCA down in Mexico, we need to make sure that our food is safe for consumption. And so the more that we are importing things like the beef, and not only just on the safety aspects, but different bugs and different types of insects that get carried in other parts of the world that will have a drastic impact on American agriculture. We've been dealing with this here in the state of Florida. Citrus greening has almost decimated our citrus industry because of a fruit fly that came over from another country into our ports and got into our agriculture supply chain. So some of our agriculture commodities are not resilient to some of the international bugs and pests that come into the ports. This is why we have inspectors. This is why we have to make sure that we are inspecting what comes in and that we are protecting our food supply, because the last thing we want to do is give our national security over to the rest of the world.
1: So one of the things Donald Trump is, we're speaking with Nikki Fried, the former Commissioner of Agriculture for the state of Florida, currently the chair of the Florida Democratic Party. One of the things Donald Trump is most freaked out about is the fact that grocery prices are exploding. He a week or so ago, seemed to discover that there's this word called groceries. And isn't it a beautiful word? And like he never knew existed, just like he never knew that dumb was spelled with a B at the end. In any case, his solution to the rising price of beef, which is in part, by the way, and I'd love to hear your thoughts on this, apparently the result of our no longer testing for the screwworm. That was $1 million testing, a year testing program that has now, once it was canceled by DOGE, I believe, is now leading to $1 billion necessary response to stop the screwworm down in Texas. But basically, because we've got high beef prices here in the United States now, he wants to import beef from some foreign country. He's refusing to say what the country is, although he's in tight with Milei down in Argentina. And I understand that Argentinian beef has recently been busted by other countries for containing an antibiotic, a growth-promoting antibiotic that's actually toxic to human beings. So what do we know about this, if anything?
2: We don't, and that's the whole point, is that we don't know what other countries used in order to produce their cattle and produce their meat and what happens at the processing plants. And that we do have, you know, strict regulations here in this country to produce safety measures that other countries try to cut corners, producing different types of product lines. And so this is something that, it, again, goes into the fact that they cut all of these regulations, all of the people in part of the regulations last year, and it's making people sick here in the United States. And this is really something that the cattlemen have come after and said this is not with the future of the industry. And then I think that Donald Trump came up with a word that he knows now is cold storage, and says that people can just use cold storage plants in order to protect their meats. But the reality is the cold storage processing is still not 100% accurate. And for the most part, most of our smaller farmers and ranchers don't have the capacity to buy a cold storage unit and to do it that way. They are just making an absolute mess with the very basics, which is, you know, the basics of our pyramid of life. Food is on the very bottom, and the fact that we're failing there is a travesty. And because he didn't want to put good regulations into place to reduce the actual cost of the groceries, he's actually making it much more expensive. And the other thing that he's also doing is hurting the economics of our country when it comes to even here in Florida. We have now the tariffs with Canada. Florida agriculture exports to Canada $1 billion a year. It is our largest exporter. And so if Canada is having all of these tariffs on American products, it's going to hurt Florida agriculture and the producers who are used to this supply chain and being able to bring those resources in here. And once that agriculture doesn't have the financial resources to plant, keep their farms open, keeping the ranches open, those farms are gone forever. This isn't like you get to choose to get off for 5 years and sell it to some developer and then get your land back. This is something that is going to have a drastic impact on Florida's economy, and this is just a snippet of what's happening in agriculture across the country. Everything from tariffs to destruction of the USA aid, which is $3 billion of American agriculture, to SNAP benefits, which again, Florida and American agriculture provide the food for SNAP. Then you've got the fertilizer situation coming out of, you know, first started with the Ukrainian war, and now with the strait that people aren't able to get their fertilizer. And then, of course, ICE raids and immigration shutdowns. So agriculture right now is in a really not in a great place, and it's unfortunate that we do not have a commander-in-chief, a president who understands the market and understands what he needs to do to protect not only our economy but also our food supply.
1: Yeah, and not to mention the hit to the, you know, your tourism industry in Florida, which is huge, from pissed off Canadians. It takes a lot to piss off a Canadian. I had one call just a little bit ago.
2: They're pissed and they are not coming here. I think we have an 18% decrease in tourism right now in Florida.
1: Yeah.
2: So again, like, we are just in like this economic free fall, and the president is talking about changing names of lakes and names on buildings and his ballroom. And meanwhile, the basics.
1: It's pathetic.
2: Yep, it's pretty pathetic.
1: It is really, truly. So is it true that when you go to the U.S. Department of Agriculture's website and you look for the food labeling requirements for meat and poultry and egg products that, you know, have been there forever, as far as I know, that now you just get an error message?
2: Yeah, I did it myself last week. I went on to see, you know, again, that hearing from the Secretary of Agriculture saying that they're not going to disclose where the meat is coming from, which countries it's coming from. I went on to the USDA's website to look again of like the truth in labeling requirements that are putting on every piece of food that goes into that is sold at a store. That page is an error and not there anymore. And I don't know exactly when it got taken down, but I think that is an exact example of the state of affairs at the USDA.
1: Yeah, it's a truly bizarre situation. Nikki Fried, the former Commissioner of Agriculture for the state of Florida, currently the chair of the Florida Democratic Party, FloridaDems.org. Nikki Fried, NIKKIFRIED over on Blue Sky. Nikki, thanks so much for dropping by. It's great to see you again.
2: Good seeing you too. Thanks for having me.
1: My pleasure. 16 and a half minutes past the hour. I'll be back with more of the news of the day and your calls in just a moment.
0: This is the Tom Hartman Program.
1: It's the place where despair is not an option. Get active. We'll be right back.

0: You were promised something. Work hard, play by the rules, and you'd own a home, raise a family, retire with dignity. I mean, that was the deal, right? It was called the American dream. So what happened to it? Well, here's the truth nobody told you. It didn't die, it was killed. And we know who did it, when they did it, and how they got away with it for almost 150 years. It starts with a lie buried in a court case way back in 1886, and it runs straight through Ronald Reagan and his administration. And it's still robbing you blind right now. This wasn't bad luck. It was a crime. Who Killed the American Dream? The Greatest Political Crime Ever Told is the new book by me, Tom Hartman. It's available at fine bookstores everywhere. It's time that you knew who did it. Who Killed the American Dream? The Greatest Political Crime Ever Told by Tom Hartman.
1: The American middle class is on its deathbed. Ordinary folks who put in a solid day's work can no longer afford to buy a house, send their kids to college, or even get sick. If you're not a CEO, you're probably screwed. In his latest book, Screwed, The Undeclared War Against the Middle Class and What We Can Do About It by Tom Hartman, Air America host Tom Hartman shows how the middle class, a product of democracy 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
3: Let's see. 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And then there were all these amazing fish. 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They were so bright and colorful, just darting all over the place like birds in the sky. I'll never forget it. It completely changed the way I look at the ocean.
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0: Welcome back, 23 minutes past the hour, and Putin, there's some just wild news, wild stuff in the news right now. It looks like Putin is on the verge of opening a major new phase in the Ukraine war. Ever since Donald Trump cut off all of the American weaponry, defensive weaponry to Ukraine, the Patriot missiles that we were using, I believe they're called Patriots, yeah, I'm pretty sure, that we were using to shoot their missiles and even their ultrasonic missiles out of the sky. And now they're just pounding Ukraine. And every single night they kill another 10, 20, 30 people and blow up another, you know, critical part of Ukraine's infrastructure. Most all of it now is focused on the capital city. And this is from the Daily Star in the UK. Russian President Vladimir Putin is reportedly plotting a terrifying final gambit to crush Ukraine as the tyrant ramps up threats towards the United Kingdom. Now, his threats toward the UK are particularly wild. Ukraine has been using British-made long-range missiles to attack some of Russia's energy infrastructure. They have been very, very careful to not bomb civilian sites. The Russians, on the other hand, are literally committing war crimes every single day. Vladimir Putin, you know, belongs in a prison, according to the International Criminal Court. Additionally, Putin is reportedly preparing to unleash a 300,000 troop hammer blow and crank up sabotage attacks on NATO while issuing direct military threats aimed at Great Britain. And this comes after Andy Burnham, the new Prime Minister of the United Kingdom, said that the UK would give Ukraine declassified blueprints so that Kyiv could manufacture long-range Storm Shadow cruise missiles. Dmitry Peskov is the official spokesman for Putin, and he said that's adding fuel to the fire. And Burnham responded by saying, well, who started this fire? That's the question, isn't it? He said. Russian officers, this is according to both Western and Ukrainian assessments, Russian military officers have already begun quietly testing and rehearsing emergency mobilizations and call-up procedures. So it looks like Putin is getting ready to invoke a draft, a serious draft. And they want to overwhelm Ukraine before winter comes. Russian Foreign Ministry spokesperson Maria Zakharova warned British military facilities and equipment, quote, in Ukraine and beyond its borders could become legitimate targets. Kremlin advisor Andrei Fedorov went further, suggesting drone and missile component factories inside Britain could face attacks from unknown sources. He says, yeah, unknown sources in quotes. And, you know, this as the Russians hit a warehouse west of Kyiv and killed 38 people. Four people are still missing. It was the deadliest strike this year. Russian strikes on Kyiv on Saturday killed a two-year-old girl and injured 12 others. You know, it's getting really, really rough for Ukraine, as we heard from our war correspondent the other day, Phil Itner. Ukraine is preparing for further talks with representatives of the U.S., Donald Trump, with the U.S. President Donald Trump. Of course they are. You know, Putin talks to Trump every 2 weeks. You know, he's got to give him his instructions. He's mentoring him in how to destroy America. A NATO official on Sunday said that Russia is stepping up hybrid acts in Europe. Ay, ay, ay. This has all the hallmarks of the early stages of World War III. It's pretty bizarre. Meanwhile, fascism alert, Trump's macho movement finds its latest enemy, vegan men. Really? Stick around. We'll be right back with that in your calls. Stay tuned.
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0: 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Watch the factories leave this town. Welcome back. 35 minutes past the hour. Picking up your calls here, Dave in Federal Way, Washington. Hey, Dave, what's on your mind today?
1: Hey, not too much, Tom. Well, you know, World War III. You already went over it a little bit. In Iran, they use this PRISM missile. I say they because no one's sure who fired it at Lemaird. And it appears that PRISM missile hit like a bunch of civilians. There was an IRGC.
0: What are you talking about here? I'm unfamiliar with this. I'm sorry.
1: That's okay. The PRISM missile is a new generation of the ATACMS. It is a surface-to-surface missile.
0: It's an American missile.
1: Yes, it's American and Australian, but here's the thing. There's speculation from the media that is being that it was used by Israel. All right. And Brad Cooper of CENTCOM has denied the US used it.
0: And is this the one that hit that island yesterday? Is that what you're talking about?
1: No. This happened a while back. Not too many people paid attention to it, but it fired an anti-personnel variant. It killed a bunch of people. It fired like metal fragmentation over a wide area.
0: Whoa.
1: Now, here's the reason why I bring this up and why this is relevant is because I think that's why Radcliffe was in Moscow. Look, the Russians have always said they will use. They said for 20 years, Tom. They said they have no choice. NATO outnumbers them 5-1. Okay, they said if NATO gets involved in Russian territory militarily, they are going to use tactical nukes. All right, the right wing in America is already playing it down. Every time they talk about this tactical nuke threat, they say much, much, much smaller. As a matter of fact, even some conventional munitions are just as deadly. Okay, they're playing down the use of tactical nuclear weapons.
0: So they're pre-approving Putin's use of tactical nukes.
1: I believe Hegseth has hired a bunch of right-wing influencers.
0: Oh, okay? We know that now. They got out of this weekend.
1: Right. And what they're doing is they're conditioning Americans to accept this, what I believe will be an uncontrollable ladder of escalation. Because the difference between a tactical nuke and a strategic nuke, whatever. It depends on where it lands, Tom. It depends on who it lands on.
0: And who
1: it lands on.
0: Yeah.
1: And this can create an out of control ladder of escalation. And frankly, I just don't think Hegseth
0: I agree with you. Hegseth is not up to the task, and the generals who were, he's fired because he only wants generals who will do whatever he says, and so he's decapitated the senior leadership of the Army, the Air Force, the Marine Corps, and the Navy. It's just pathetic. Dave, thanks for pointing all that out. That was well done. By the way, I promised you a story here on the other side of the break, and I slid right by it and took a call. Let me just quickly share it with you, and then back to your calls. This is bizarre. The Republicans have decided that the way to beat a Democrat is to call him a vegan, or her. In this case, these are all hims. They're going after James Tallarico. Donald Trump said, he's a vegan. Ken Paxton's trying to call him Tofu Tallarico. And Tallarico's rebuttal is, you know, I've been eating barbecue since before Ken Paxton's first indictment. It gets even weirder. Ken Paxton also claimed that Tallarico is, quote, a vegan who thinks God is non-binary. Well, so somebody asked the Vatican, you know, is God a man or a woman? And they said, no, God is neither man nor woman. So God indeed is non-binary. Somebody tell Ken Paxton, right? And at least according to the Vatican. Meanwhile, Republicans had, this is from Emma Beddington over on The Guardian. Republicans have been also digging up past pro-plant statements from Colorado Congressman candidate Manny Rutenel. He was described on X by Republicans as a far-left vegan activist who wants to end animal agriculture. Not true, by the way. Other Dems have been accused of liking animals and eating plants. Arizona congressional candidate Amish Shah has been attacked for his, quote, wacky liberal agenda pushing vegan policies. And Lindsey James in Iowa got the heat for just supporting Meatless Monday. And the important thing about this, I think, that somebody needs to say out loud is that the single most number one thing that you can do to reduce your impact, your carbon impact on planet Earth, is not buying an electric car or putting solar panels on your roof or refusing to fly on a jet airplane or not taking a cruise or a vacation trip across the country. None of those things have anywhere near as much impact on reducing your carbon footprint, your personal carbon footprint, as the one single thing of not eating meat and dairy products. If you simply stop eating meat and dairy products, you have gone from being a major burden to the planet to being only a minor one, even, you know, with all the other, these other lifestyle things. That's the single most powerful thing you can do to reduce your impact on planet Earth. And James Tallarico back in 2022 correctly pointed that out. And Republicans are now beating him up with that. It's wild. Animal production, meat production alone accounts for 60% of agriculture's greenhouse gas emissions. 60%. And agriculture is huge. So what's on your mind, Paul, in Kitteridge, Colorado? Hey, Paul, what's up?
2: I have an idea regarding organ donor, the organ donor situation.
0: Donor?
2: We have 300.
0: Oh, organ donors. I see. Okay.
2: Organ
0: yeah.
2: donors.
0: Yeah, I thought you meant state of Oregon. You mean organs like livers.
2: There you go. We have 300,000 men and women incarcerated with life sentences without the possibility of parole. We have an organ donor list that stretches out for years. We approach those men who and women who are incarcerated and offer them the opportunity to voluntarily die, and we would harvest their organs for the use of people who want to live.
0: That is about as dystopian as you can get, Paul. I mean, I would much rather see prison reform like they have in Norway, where people are treated decently, and when they return to society, they've not turned into stone cold killers.
2: Let me expound a little bit on that, if I may. If we approach these 300,000 incarcerated individuals and offer them the opportunity to do something good and repay back to society that which they've punished, let's say. And let's say we only get 10% participation. That would involve 30,000 individuals volunteering to surrender their lives for the use of other people. What we would offer them is the opportunity for all of their grandchildren to go to a state-sponsored college for free.
0: Well, that should be available to everybody anyway.
2: Not for free. It costs money. I know.
0: It should be. It should be free. It is in pretty much every other developed country. Paul, I'm going to move along. I get your argument. I just I don't think America would ever buy it. It's a little over the top. But I get it. Thank you, Paul. Morris in Inglewood, California. Hey, Morris, what's on your mind today?
3: Well, I know I've got just 30 seconds, Tom. I'm going to talk about Canada for a minute. Canada had better employ some soft language when they're dealing with this guy Trump. No national speeches. Please do not poke the bear. Canada needs to remember they don't have an army, and this guy is looking to talk about Trump for a reason to employ martial law. Now, he can't get it in Iran, but he might be able to get it in Canada. And who's going to stop him if he decided to occupy Alberta? If he decided to send some troops up there, Tom?
0: Canada does have an army, Morris. In fact, their soldiers died beside ours in Afghanistan and Iraq.
3: Oh, thank you for that, Tom. Jesus, thank you. I didn't know that they had an army big enough to fight us. I didn't think they had one big enough. I know they got a
0: Well, it's you know, I mean, you know, it's a country of fewer than 40 million people, so, you know, I doubt that their army could fight us, but they might be able to repel a minor invasion.
3: Well, I'm going to come back to my point then, because, you know, this guy, he'll do anything, Tom. What he's looking for is to employ martial law. One thing that you and I understand this, Tom. Nobody else in the country understands this, but you and I know this. This man is on a mission to decimate the United States of America as we know it.
0: I agree.
3: Okay, and people won't accept that.
0: He's not just trying to destroy America, Morris. He's doing it.
3: I'm going to give you an amen on that, brother. I don't know if you go to church or not, but you're going to get an amen. And check this out. When Kushner met with Jeffries, we were all trying to figure out what's going on with that. Why would Jeffries meet with the Zionists? Because Jeffries has agreed to put a Zionist in charge of the Foreign Affairs Committee. Look to see who gets that appointment time down the road. Yeah. I'm going to talk to you later. Thank you for telling me that Canada got a military.
0: Okay. Sure enough, Morris. Good talking to you. Wow. A lot there. 45 minutes past the hour. I'll be back with more of your thoughts, your calls, in just a moment. It's the Tom Hartman Program, the place where despair is not an option. We'll be right back.

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1: Canada also has the Mounties, and you don't mess with the Mounties. Dudley Do-Right, you know? You've seen him, right?

0: One of the most important and often misunderstood aspects of the American experiment is this. The founders created a secular constitution. That decision emerged directly from history. The United States began as a rebellion against monarchy and the doctrine of divine right, against the idea that political power should be tied to religion. So the founders designed something different. No religious tests, no state religion, and a clear separation between church and state. Understanding this history matters more now than ever. 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Tag, you're it. Hey friends, Tom Hartman here to tell you about my brand new book. It's called The Tom Hartman Reader. Tom Hartman Reader is unlike any of my other books. It's a collection of my best and most revealing writings that I think you need to know. Tom Hartman Reader covers everything from my fierce commitment to Jeffersonian democracy to my steadfast opposition to the corporatization of America. Also, it more clearly identifies the root cause of so many of our social and environmental ills. The Tom Hartman Reader will give you essential information and explore solutions to questions like, how do we keep our schools from treating children like assembly line products? Why is it that attention deficit disorder is not an affliction? Or what cloudy Germany can teach us about solar energy? And much, much more. Not only will you gain vital substance on a wide range of topics in the book, but the Tom Hartman Reader will inspire you to action. It's time to educate ourselves on the world around us, why it got this way, and the corrective actions we all need to take. The Tom Hartman Reader, available in fine bookstores everywhere and on our website at tomhartman.com, makes a great gift, too. Inspiration, insight, and action. The Tom Hartman Reader.
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2: "To discover brilliant, innovative, creative, and original thinking is one of life's rare privileges. To discover that such a thinker has focused on the most critical of all issues facing our species is encouraging. Because The Last Hours of Ancient Sunlight is a seminal work offering a viewpoint original yet ancient, I see our situation today in a new light, and because of the scope and depth of this work, I find it inspiring as well as disturbing. I rather exhausted superlative in praise of Tom Hartman's book, The Prophet's Way, which I rightly called the most important book I've ever read. But now I find the sequel calling for equal praise, since the issue here addresses the whole of our species, and indeed all species.
1: The Last Hours of Ancient Sunlight, The Fate of the World and What We Can Do Before It's Too Late by Tom Hartman, in bookstores everywhere.
0: 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We were raised on. Welcome back. 9 minutes before the hour. Picking up your calls here, Ellen in Sun City, West Arizona. Hey, Ellen, what's up?
3: Hi, good morning. Thank you for taking my call.
0: My pleasure.
3: Okay, Donald Trump is a jerk, and he's not smart enough to orchestrate any of the things he's done. All right, when you listen to regular network news, they feed into it. Oh, Donald Trump did this, Donald Trump did that. Who's really behind all this? Is this a new world order? Is it happening around the world? I know Russell Vogt from Project 2025 is behind it. What's going on in the entire world? Are they turning us into little robots? Tom Hartman, you're the guy that has the answers. So
0: there, there is, Ellen, in my humble opinion, a worldwide conspiracy of billionaires who are imposing neoliberalism, neofascism, arguably, but certainly neoliberalism on country after country after country in order to drive down their tax rates, reduce regulation on their companies, and increase their own personal wealth and political power. And also to do away with rules that prevent billionaires from owning politicians or you know, funding their campaigns. That's, it has been successful here through five corrupt Republicans on the U.S. Supreme Court via Citizens United and other decisions. And it's starting to have significant success in other European countries and Central American countries and even some South American countries. You see this with Milei down in Argentina, for example. You know, we saw it with Bolsonaro in Brazil, although he's out now and we're back to Lula, thankfully. But yeah, there absolutely is a worldwide billionaire effort to basically undo New Deal kind of programs and promote what they call, you know, conservative or right-wing policies. Spot on. Ellen, well said. Thank you very much for the call. David in San Francisco. Hey, David, what's on your mind today?
4: Oh, thanks, Tom. And to amend your answer to the previous woman, I used to study personal injury cases. And when you start looking at global pollution, that Project 2025 are basically, they're the polluters of the world. They never want to clean up. And so what they're doing structurally is destroying the evidence. Mm. If they can destroy the EPA, if they can destroy the National Weather Bureau, if they can destroy the NOAA or any of the other evidence-gathering organizations or agencies, then they can get away scot-free without ever having to pay for the damages, whether it's the cancer causes, the lack of fishing, the loss of agriculture, all of the different problems that are cropping up are directly related to what Trump is ripping apart. Yeah. So they're destroying the evidence.
0: And it's not just here, by the way. When Musk fed USAID into the wood chippers, his phrase, not mine, he killed a program that USAID was running that collaborated with the National Weather Service and NASA to provide early warning around the world of melting glaciers that could present a threat, an avalanche threat or a flood threat to human beings, including that particular glacier in Nepal. That was one of the glaciers that they were monitoring. They could have given those people, the thousands of people who are dead now in Nepal, they could have given them several days advance warning if Elon Musk had not destroyed that, or at least that's the allegation that is being made right now. And, and that's just one small example, of course. You know, if Bob Kennedy's, health agencies, the U.S. Department of Agriculture, had not stopped monitoring for the screwworm down in Texas, because, it's costing $1 million and billionaires don't want to pay the damn taxes. If they hadn't done that, we wouldn't have this $1 billion screwworm problem, where they're destroying our cattle and driving up our beef prices. It's just one thing after another, David. It's all this bizarre ideology. It's a crime.
4: Sure. Hey, well, the real reason I called, as you might know, there were five states that just recently got tricked into accepting nuclear waste. Utah, Tennessee, Oklahoma, Louisiana, and Idaho. They're going to accept nuclear waste now in exchange for getting aid from Trump. Well, the days later, 2 weeks later, all of a sudden, the Nuclear Regulatory Commission decides to double the exposure. Hmm. So it used to be that you could only get 5 rems per year of exposure to radiation. Now, that after these 5 states get tricked into accepting the nuclear wastes, Trump all of a sudden doubles it to 10.
0: Wow. So, and 5 rems is 1,000 millirems, and right. A chest x-ray is 30 millirems. So we're talking massive amounts of radiation here, hundreds
4: That's
0: of chest x-rays.
4: Yeah, before Fukushima, it was 2.
0: Yeah.
4: And Obama brought it up to 5, strangely, after Fukushima. So now it's going up to 10 is way dangerous. So, those states need to be alerted.
0: Thank you, David. Thank you for that public service announcement. We'll be right back.
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9: AMC Theaters launching a special silver screen tribute to country music legend Dolly Parton following her recent passing. 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
9: Parton passed away at the age of 80 following a brief and private battle with cancer.
12: No such thing as a light that's better than
9: hip-hop star J. Cole canceling a concert at the Golden One Center in Sacramento after a trucking accident killed a member of his touring crew. The big rig that was delivering equipment crashed on I-5 in Yolo County. Fans who bought their tickets through Ticketmaster will be refunded automatically. The son of Rob and Michelle Reiner opening up about their deaths in Los Angeles and the arrest of his brother.
13: In an interview with KABC-TV, Jake Reiner recalled the moment his sister Romy called him to tell him the news. He said, "My parents had unconditional love for all three of us," and noted the toll of his brother Nick Reiner's imprisonment for allegedly murdering them. Nick was indicted by a grand jury earlier this month for their deaths. I'm Mark Mayfield.
9: Netflix is releasing nearly half an hour of the upcoming Grand Theft Auto 6. The latest edition of the popular game comes out in November, but Netflix releasing 27 minutes of in-game content in collaboration with Rockstar Games. That's entertainment. I'm Jennifer Polsoni.
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15: It was cutdown day in the NFL with rosters trimmed to 53 among the top headlines. The Titans cut loose quarterback Will Levis, their second-round pick in the 2023 draft. Meanwhile, it's official. Rams legend Aaron Donald is coming out of retirement. The 10-time Pro Bowl D tackle signs a one-year deal with the Rams. OBJ is also back. Veteran receiver Odell Beckham Jr. makes the roster for the Giants. Among the baseball action Sunday, the Cubs' Pete Crow Armstrong remains insanely hot, but the Cubs lost to the Reds 7-5. Nonetheless, PZ with two more home runs. He's hit five in the last two games. Manager Craig Counsell.
16: I think we're witnessing something. You know, I think players go through stretches for sure. Great players go through stretches. Great seasons go through some stretches. But he spoiled us the last 2 days for sure. But it's fun to watch.
15: The Cubs, however, dropped 2 of 3 in that series. The Braves won again, beating the Rockies, Atlanta's 7th straight win. And a big upset at tennis's U.S. Open. Novak Djokovic has bounced in the first round. I'm Matt McCoy.
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26: Hey, a couple of truly fascinating stories here to dig into. Zachary Wolf is writing over on the CNN website, last-minute doomsday scenarios for the 2026 election. The first one, and the biggest one, is Trump declaring a state of emergency. This idea dates back to his first term. He reportedly considered it and at the last minute decided not to. The Washington Post is reporting that his supporters are pushing an executive order, which is already written, by the way. It was written last spring, that would declare a national emergency just to enact new federal power over our elections. And this executive order that Trump has not yet signed claims that China is meddling in our elections, and therefore, see federal law gives the Emergency Powers Act, I believe it's called, gives the president, you know, the power to actually intervene in elections or any pretty much any other process if we're under attack. Now, you know, we had elections during World War II. We were attacked at Pearl Harbor. We had elections during and after the War of 1812. We were attacked on our northern border all the way down. They got as far as Washington, D.C. and burned the White House. You know, we've been through this. We were certainly attacked by the traitors and turncoats in the South in the Civil War, the Confederates. And, you know, Abraham Lincoln held elections every 2 years. We've never seen the need to suspend our elections, but Trump has talked about this. He did, however, sign a different executive order, the one that allows the post office to refuse to deliver your ballot if you're not on a list of approved voters that Donald Trump has, you know, personally or his administration has approved of. And this is what they're trying to do right now. This is what Putin does in Russia. If you want to vote in Russia, you've got to be on the approved voter list. It's just pretty straightforward stuff, right? And Putin have, you know, long ago federalized their elections. This is what Donald Trump is trying to do here. Steve Bannon is still pushing for the emergency declaration and also pushing for federal agents to be at polling places or even to seize the voting machines to guard against Chinese influence or interference. Trump has said that federal agents could be used to deter undocumented immigrants from casting ballots, which, by the way, is already illegal and doesn't happen. So the Republican candidate for the governor of Maine has promised to request ICE agents at the polling stations. I mean, this is how nutso Republicans are. They get it. The American people are turning against them fast. We have figured it out, you know, 45 years in from the Reagan Revolution. You know, Ronald Reagan, Ayn Rand, the Libertarians, the Russell Kirk Republicans, the Heritage Foundation Republicans, the Koch brothers and their billionaire buddies, you know, they basically have one thing they care about, and that's their own wealth. And when democracy gets in the way, they're perfectly happy to set it aside. When you and I get in the way, they're perfectly happy to screw us. You know, it's amazing. There's actually a law on the books that says it's a federal felony for any armed person to show up at a polling place. But Trump is talking about putting federal agents there anyway. In the meantime, Mark Wayne Mullen has been tasked by Trump with rooting out instances of non-citizens on state voter rolls. Nevada has 3 million people registered to vote, and our premier police agency, the Department of Homeland Security, said that there were 15,000 ineligible non-citizen voter registrations. So then CNN said, well, who are they? And they said, well, it's not actually 15,000. It's actually 185 out of 3 million. So then CNN said, well, who are those 185 people? And DHS said, well, we're not real sure. We're not going to tell you. When the New York Times asked in January if Trump considered ordering the National Guard to seize ballot boxes in 2020, Trump said, well, I should have done it. Yeah. And then he said he didn't think the guardsmen were sophisticated enough to do that job. So who would be? Well, you know, the FBI or, you know, the DNI. Tulsi Gabbard was down in Atlanta seizing ballots from the 2020 election to try to prove that Trump should have gotten those 11,271 or whatever it was, you know, additional votes that he called up and committed election fraud, begging the Brad Raffensperger, the Secretary of State of Georgia, to just
0: Can't you just find 11,000 votes?
1: That's a crime. Making that phone call was a crime. But, you know, he's in the White House now. And as are multiple election deniers in key roles in a bunch of red states, as well as in the federal government. And then there's the redistricting, you know, the gerrymandering wars that Trump begged Republicans to do and Texas kicked off. What's interesting, particularly interesting about the gerrymandering wars, is the way that Texas got five new Republican-only seats was by taking Democratic seats where the Democrat would win by, say, a majority of 4 or 5%, but, you know, predictably win, and that's next door to a Republican district where the Republican would reliably win by, say, 10 points, and taking 5 points of those Republicans from the red district and moving them into the blue district by redrawing the lines. In other words, to strengthen or to turn red a purple or blue district, they were diluting the Republican votes in a solid red district. And that's a dangerous thing to do just before a wave election. Because now we're not looking at 5 and 10 point margins. We're looking at 15 and 20 point margins. And so nobody's really sure yet. But best case scenario, from the Republican point of view, it looks like two or three of those five new seats that they got might go to Democrats. Worst case scenario, not only do all five of them go to Democrats, but some of the Republican solid red prior that they diluted by taking some of those red people out and moving them into blue districts, some of them might go Democratic. You know, there was a time when Texas was run by Democrats. Lyndon Johnson was their senator. He was the Senate Majority Leader. Ann Richards was their governor, much beloved, brilliant woman. Texas was a well-run state. Texas at that time, when Ann Richards was governor, was fifth in the nation in education. Now they're in the 40s. I think it's 42. I'd have to look it up. I'm doing this from memory. You can fact check me on this. In fact, please look up the exact numbers if you're going to quote me. But, you know, close to that. I mean, Texas has just collapsed in the 20 years that Republicans have been running Texas. And what's so wild is that Republicans running for office in Texas and Florida, two states that have been under entire 100% Republican control for better than 20 years, the Republicans running for office are saying, hire me, elect me, and I'll fix all the problems of our state. Well, wait a minute. Who created those problems? Yeah. So anyhow, back to the doomsday scenarios here. The Supreme Court is helping out, you know, by gutting the Voting Rights Act. They're helping the Republicans. But the other thing that Trump has done is he killed off, he hobbled and sidelined the Cybersecurity and Infrastructure Security Agency, CISA. Now, this is the agency that is supposed to prevent Vladimir Putin from having his hackers, some of the best in the world, hack our voting machines or our voting tabulators. The agency that is was specifically created to prevent that from happening, Trump has shut down. Now, why would he do that? You know, there's a lot of people scratching their heads going, what the hell? CISA? Really? The Cybersecurity and Infrastructure Security Agency that protects our election apparatus and our polling places has been shut down by Donald Trump. Like, hey, Vlad, come on over. Or President Xi, you know, would you let, or even the Iranians. Have fun. Excuse me. So we got a big job here coming. So stick around. We got a lot of work to do between now and November. This might be the most important election of our lifetimes. And the billionaire dollars are just now starting to show up. I'll tell you all about that and what Elon Musk is doing down in Texas, apparently, in just a moment. Stay with us.
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0: 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Welcome back. 21 minutes past the hour. Picking up your calls here. Well, I will in just a moment, actually. Unsettling questions raised over the Trump administration's role in a devastating flood in Nepal. You saw this. You know, 3,000 people are missing. 1,000 are dead, more or less, including 90 Americans. Turns out, according to former USAID disaster response chief Jeremy Kondink, K-O-N-Y-N-D-Y-K. I'm not sure how to pronounce that. Kondik, who led USAID's response. This is Alexander Willis writing in Raw Story. Kondik, who led USAID's response to the COVID-19 pandemic, raised an unsettling question as to whether the Trump administration and its Department of Government Efficiency, DOGE, may have crippled the ability to prepare for such a disaster in Tibet. Kondik wrote, DOGE famously used keyword searches for terms like climate to terminate federal grants. Among the victims, a collaboration between USAID and NASA for flood prediction, early warning, disaster readiness, glacier inventories, and mapping dangerous glacial lakes in Nepal. Now, I'm wondering why I haven't heard this on every news report about this. Where's the damn media? Assuming that this is true. I mean, the guy used to run the program, so you would think that he would know. He adds, among the USAID programs Kondik said was affected was SERVIR, S-E-R-V-I-R, a program that produced detailed and advanced flood forecasting with days of lead time that allows people to plan and prepare for floods. The program was specifically monitoring the potentially dangerous glacial lakes of Nepal. A notice from NASA supports Kondik's assertion the server was impacted by DOGE cuts. Quote, earlier this month, USAID notified server partners that they have terminated all agreements and contracts with NASA and the server network. The notice was published in March of 2025 after Musk went through the agency with a chainsaw. Without the partnership with USAID, NASA cannot continue the server program. Meanwhile, we've got 15 people missing in the Grand Canyon from a flash flood. Again, the flash floods like this are the natural and predictable byproduct of global warming. And, you know, the big problem with trying to rescue these people is you can't get there except by helicopter. The last story I want to share with you is one that I've only seen this from one source, so keep in mind, this is unconfirmed. But a Substack newsletter, by Lalissa Stands, L-A-L-I-S-A, S-T-A-N-D-S, and the URL is lalissastands.substack.com. And her newsletter is titled, The Ad Doesn't Tell You Who Paid For It. And it's about this ad that is running like every 15 minutes in Texas right now, apparently really heavy frequency. And the ad basically says that it's red, white, and I'll just read what she writes. Red, white, and blue, a ballot box, the Capitol, maybe a frightened-looking woman, a QR code with a red arrow pointing at it. It tells you that you live in a critical battleground state, that your race could decide who controls Congress, that this makes you one of the most powerful voters in America, but only if you vote. Commit to vote, it says, and we'll send you voting deadline reminders. Don't let your vote go to waste. And then, you know, it says, you know, scan this QR code, and it takes you to their website. Well, it turns out there's no candidate, there's no party. This will not be reported as campaign-related advertising. So it's going to be invisible to us. But apparently, this is part of Elon Musk's $100 million effort in Texas. It's America PAC is who's running the ads, and that's Musk's PAC that he's put at least $100 million into. And when you click, you know, if you scan his QR code, it takes you to a page that collects, and this is from the privacy policy, your political party affiliation, your political opinions, the candidates and issues that interest you, whether you are registered to vote, where you are registered, and how you submit your vote. So you ask for a reminder of the voting deadline, and what you got was your voter profile being put on billionaire Elon Musk's and the Republican Party's list. And this $100 million campaign is just saturating states with this. She notes, on August of 24, CNBC found America's PAC asking users in battleground states for their full address, phone number, and age under the banner of registering them to vote without registering them, while sending users in non-competitive states to their official state registration pages. Michigan Secretary of State and North Carolina Board of Elections opened inquiries. That was back in 2024. And they're calling the program, Elon Musk is calling the program Vote Safe, which was a real program run by George W. Bush, Tom Ridge, and Jennifer Granholm, the Democratic governor of Michigan. And we don't know yet if they bought the name, if they inherited the program, or if they're just ripping it off, or what. So check this out. And like I said, it's lalissastands.substack.com.
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0: And I'll keep you up to date on what I learned about it, because this looks pretty grim. What's on your mind? I'll pick up your calls on the other side of the break. Stay with us.

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0: 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There was a time. And welcome back. So what's on your mind today? Let's pick up some phone calls here. Jeremiah in Coalport, Pennsylvania. Hey, Jeremiah, what's up?
1: Hey, Tom. In the previous hour, you said that eating a plant-based diet was the number one way to reduce your carbon footprint.
0: Mm-hmm.
1: That's actually the number one way is to not have kids. That's

0: way up there. I mean, if you...
1: Well, yeah, okay. I get that. But, you know, for a lot of people, you know, they either have them or they don't. I mean, it's like... You know, it's
0: well, well, but...
1: I get your point.
0: Yeah, but the Republican Party is encouraging...
1: More white babies, please. Yes, I know.
0: Right, right. We need to have more babies. Actually, we don't. Yeah. We need to have fewer.
1: I agree.
0: For the sake of the planet.
1: I agree. And basically for our economy. I mean, it's really weird. There's all these right-wing economists who are saying, you know, we need more babies, we need more people. When in fact, when the population of a country shrinks, the ratio of people to the asset base of the country increases in favor of the people. In other words, everybody gets a little richer when there's fewer people. And nobody seems to want to talk about that.
0: Yep, so...
1: okay. Got it, yep. Jeremiah. Thank you. Alan in Knoxville, Tennessee. Hey, Alan, what's on your mind today?
2: Yes, sir. I can't debate with you like many of your callers. I agree with all of them. Some a little iffy, but anyway, I just want to make a statement then ask a question. Donald Trump's claimed this a couple of times that he's lowered the price of drugs 600%. Well, I'm not a mathematician, but I need to visit my pharmacist. I think he owes me a lot of money.
1: Exactly.
2: But other than that, my question is, I never fully understood why President Trump, my wife is formerly from Honduras, why he pardoned the former president of Honduras. I never fully really understood that.
1: I believe he got a multi-million dollar donation.
2: Is that why?
1: I'm pretty sure. I'd have to go back and look at it. I remember when it happened, and there was something real skeezy about it. And most of these big shots who've been pardoned have given massive amounts of money to Donald Trump or his family, and then suddenly, miraculously, they get pardoned. You know, Rudy Giuliani back 6 years ago, 7 years ago, said that he and Trump were selling pardons for $2 million apiece, and they were splitting the money down the middle. So, I mean, he actually said that to the press. And so, he said it to one reporter and it got reported, and he didn't deny that he said it. So I think it's pretty clear, you know, he's selling pardons.
2: Well, if it's about money, I guess that does make sense.
1: There you go. Alan, thanks for the call. You look it up, and you know, if I'm wrong, let me know, but I'm pretty sure I'm right. Thank you for the call. Dave in Olympia, Washington. Hey, Dave, what's on your mind today?
3: Hey, Tom, how you doing?
1: Good.
3: Hey, I want to follow up on the how many kids choice or having kids. And there's actually four options. You can have kids, you can have no kids, and you can adopt kids. But there's one more option, and that is have a kid. And there's a great book on the subject matter by Bill McKibben called
1: Just
3: Maybe One.
1: Yeah. I thought the book was titled Just One.
3: It's called Maybe One.
1: Oh, Maybe One?
3: Yeah. Huh, Maybe One. And so, you know, it goes through, you know, the limited size family, you know, how it significantly reduces resource consumption and carbon footprint. And then also it blows apart the myth of, you know, you're going to raise a kid, he's going to be, you know, socially awkward or messed up because he didn't have a sibling, which is totally, you know, totally not true in this day and age.
1: Right.
3: And I'm living proof. I've got one daughter and she's fantastic, wonderful kid.
1: Oh, the studies on only children, I mean, there used to be this kind of conventional wisdom, you know, 50 years ago that only children were spoiled brats. There's been a lot of good science done in the years since that has found that only children are no more or less neurotic than kids from, you know, families with 10 kids. And, you know, it's just,
3: you know,
1: not the variable.
3: The other big thing is, you know, when I grew up in a larger family, you know, the kids got delegated off to the children's table when it was time for dinner. In this case, our daughter sat with us, and she, you know, became such a much more intelligent, interesting kid because she joined right into the conversation with the adults. And so
1: it makes a lot of sense. Yeah, I was the oldest of four boys, so I can tell you all about sibling rivalry.
3: Yeah. All righty, that's all I have.
1: Okay, well, that was a good one, Dave. Thank you. Thanks for the reminder. Mark in Oakland, California. Hey, Mark, what's on your mind today?
4: Hey, Tom. Thanks for taking my call. Hey, Tom, back in 2024, the president of the Heritage Foundation, Kevin Roberts, was having a conversation with Steve Bannon on his War Room podcast. And he said at that time, we are in the process of the second American Revolution, which will remain bloodless if the left allows it to be.
1: Right, if the left allows it. Yeah.
4: And
1: I remember.
4: That, of course, is the key part, because here's the situation. That was not just a wild pot shot. That was a calculated assessment. And over the past 18, 19 months, we've sort of proved him his theory correct, that the left will not engage in a violent revolution if we're pushed over the edge or pushed far enough. We may put on some pink hats and march in the streets with some funny signs, but we're not going to go, we're going to keep it bloodless.
1: Well, that's sort of like let me push back on that a little, Mark, because
4: establishment way.
1: Because Trump is not keeping it bloodless. Alex Pretty, Renee Good, they are not keeping it bloodless.
4: That is correct, Tom. But the point is that they're not expecting any pushback. This is where I was going with this.
1: Oh, I see your point.
4: The upcoming election, we've got 2 months, and I don't think Trump is going to go quietly. And by that, I mean the midterms. I think that he has got too much at stake. Too many of their people are going to go to prison, if not worse. I mean, he knows it's going to be bad if they ever leave power. So I would anticipate, Democrats should anticipate that there is going to be some obstruction during this coming election. Trump has already proved he can push the envelope and not get pushback, in terms of like...
1: It's already started, Mark. Texas just purged 1.2 million voters off their voting rolls, most of them in the big cities. These are mostly Democrats.
4: There you go, Tom.
1: I mean, it's already started.
4: Last point, Tom, final point. This is only going to end one of two ways: through the power of persuasion, which Abdul El-Sayed is doing right now, a very articulate, charismatic person that can actually win over those right-wing voters that hate government, that don't have a pot to piss in. He is the guy that can win them over, and they know it. That's why they fear him. Mm-hmm. But the other way is the old-fashioned, traditional way that we typically settle our differences here in America, and that's with violence in the street, during the Civil War, during the Civil Rights Movement, and on and on and on. Okay, so that this country was founded on violence. And my concern is that the Democratic Party had better start talking about that, understand this could become a reality. It could be the only way that this thing gets resolved from a historical perspective. It's one of two ways that it's going to get resolved. And that's a concern that I think we should be talking about between now and November, not whether or not,
1: there is a middle ground here, Mark, which I hope is not the direction we go, which is Richard Nixon blew up the peace deal that Humphrey and Johnson had worked out. He committed treason to become president. Ronald Reagan's campaign reached out to the Ayatollah and said, if you hang on to the hostages, we'll give you millions of dollars worth of free weaponry, or we'll sell you replacement parts for your military. And they went along with that. So you had these two presidents who committed treason to become presidents. And what happened was the media just completely ignored it, and the Democratic Party never did anything about it. And then the same thing with George W. Bush. Just months before the election in 2000, Jeb Bush's Secretary of State, Kathleen Harris, knocked over 100,000 black people off the voting rolls in Florida. And that's how George won Florida, and thus the United States. Even though he lost the election by 500,000 votes, the popular votes, he won the Electoral College because of Florida by 537 votes. And again, the media did not out them, the media did not talk about it, and neither did the Democratic Party. So if, here you've got three illegitimate Republican presidents, who used crime or even treason to become president. And so, if they do that kind of stuff this time, and I want to know more about this Texas purge, by the way, and I want to know about purges going on in other states, but if they try to do that this time, I sure hope that our media doesn't just roll over and go, I guess the election's over, let's stop talking about it. And I hope the Democratic Party doesn't. I hope that, that Ken Martin and company are ready for this stuff. I certainly am. Mark, thank you for the call, and I will raise hell. We'll be right back.
5: History whisper through the cries of the street.
1: 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Talk media for the rest of us. We'll be right back.

0: Where is he?
1: Just coincidentally, last night I was, every night I scanned the news channels, and it was either Reuters or BBC. They had a story on a water project. I don't know if it was a dam and some other things that they were doing in Kenya. And pulled the phone.

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0: 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Tom.tv. Hey friends, Tom Hartman here to tell you about my brand new book. It's called The Tom Hartman Reader. Tom Hartman Reader is unlike any of my other books. It's a collection of my best and most revealing writings that I think you need to know. Tom Hartman Reader covers everything from my fierce commitment to Jeffersonian democracy to my steadfast opposition to the corporatization of America. Also, it more clearly identifies the root cause of so many of our social and environmental ills. The Tom Hartman Reader will give you essential information and explore solutions to questions like, how do we keep our schools from treating children like assembly line products? 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Inspiration, insight, and action. 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
1: Calls here. Be
0: Welcome
1: so
0: back. Picking up your calls. Elizabeth in Oakland, California. Hey, Elizabeth, what's on? And thanks for watching us on Substack, by the way. What's on your mind?
2: I think we... Me?
0: Yeah, I was just going to say, I think we might have just lost our video feed. Oh, we're back on? Okay, Josiah just said that our machine crashed. But anyway, what's up, Elizabeth?
2: Oh, no.
0: Yeah.
2: Okay, I'm really disappointed that Ocean Springs High School had their first game of the season, August 27th. It was a home game, yet no tribute to Nolan Wells, no moment of silence. That is typical for when a student is lost from a community, school community. Mm-hmm. And Nolan played on the football team. He graduated from that high school, and his brother is a current member of the football team. His mother was in the audience. They should have done that.
0: Mm-hmm.
2: Because he's black, just erasing him.
0: Oh, you think they didn't because he's black?
2: Oh, yeah, my. There's just no priority for him. And
0: Has this become a local story in Oakland? Is there outrage, or is this just being glossed over by the media?
2: It's just being glossed over by the media, and if there's no priority for him. And it's indicative of the rise in lynchings of black youth that's not being covered, not being looked at and dismissed. And the superintendent is Justin Sutton, and he needs to do something about that. His phone number is 228-875.
0: Now I'm going to stop you there. I don't put phone numbers on the air. Elizabeth, thanks for the call. Don in Chicago. Hey, Don, what's on your mind today?
3: Quick thing. A while ago, you had a caller mention, limiting the amount of children and all that. Or he said, stop having kids. Well, obviously, if we stop having kids, we don't have to worry about our carbon footprint because 70 years from now, we're all gone.
0: Yeah.
3: I do wonder, I'm a Catholic Democrat. We've always taught, more and more children. I got to say, growing up, there were three families in our neighborhood with 12 kids. Some of the happiest kids. However, I wouldn't have 12 kids today because
0: most Catholic families today aren't like they were when, back in the 50s and 60s. I mean, there's widespread use of birth control in the Catholic community.
3: Yeah, yeah. I mean, it's just an unbelievable level. But anyway, I just, controlling the population, I think it's, you can't have no kids, and it's a tough call.
0: My point was, if you're looking for something to help the planet, instead of having a burger today, have a salad, or a tofu burger.
3: Well, the other, I get that, but the other thing, too, is, in terms of meat versus veggie, I went back and forth, you know, to lose weight, different ways to lose weight. And you can go totally veg, which I've done, and lost a lot of weight.
4: Yeah.
3: Totally protein, meat, and lost a lot of weight. Both ways work. And I think what was mankind like 100 years ago? Meat and vegetables. And I think our biggest health problems and our earth problems aren't meat or vegetables. It's what we're doing to the food here in America.
4: Yeah, it's processed food.
3: Processed.
4: No, I agree
3: like
4: with that, Don.
3: I think that's the biggest deal. I don't think there's anything wrong with having meat.
4: Yeah. No, I get it. I don't disagree. Our processed food. There's a clear association, an epidemiological association that nobody is disputing between the rise in ultra-processed foods and the rise in obesity and the diseases associated with it, principally type 2 diabetes and heart disease, but spot on, yeah. And just a wholesome diet, even if you're still eating meat, is a whole lot better. You know, it can be a very effective way to lose weight. Don, thank you. Robert in Austin, Texas. Hey, Robert, what's on your mind?
5: I ran into a guy that told me that down on the border of Texas, they're just refurbishing a plant to grow screwworm flies that are sterile.
4: That's correct.
5: And then they're going to put them into Mexico with big fans.
4: Yep. No, seriously, that's correct. I don't know about the big fans, but
5: I don't doubt it's correct. I'm not doubting it's correct. I just thought it was screwy.
4: Well, but anyway, okay. Good joke.
5: I got a letter from the Center of Voters Information, which had all my voters' information on it, who I vote, what party I vote, and all this. And they had one little box on it said that I needed to fill out, and they gave me four little squares to put my driver's license number on it.
4: Whoa.
5: So,
4: do not do that,
5: Robert. Huh?
4: Do not do that.
5: Well, what I did is I put my last four digits, because that was all they gave me room for, and sent it back in, and immediately got a card back. This is a 501 organization. I get a card back, a printed index card or a postcard from them, and they say, go to this website and put my full driver's license number on it, which I'm not going to do. But
4: this sounds like an identity theft operation.
5: Well, it's, you know, it sounded like to me they're looking for a reason to not mail me.
4: The only reason they'd want your driver's license number is if they're fixing to steal your bank account.
5: Well,
4: I'm serious. I'm serious, Robert. You're looking at some kind of a scam here. This is some kind of scam. Robert, I got to run, but thanks for the call. Wow, that's amazing. Hey, thanks for being with us today. We'll be back tomorrow, same time, same place. In the meantime, don't forget, democracy is not a spectator sport. It requires all of us, and that's why it's called democracy. So get out there, get active, tag, you're it. We need your help. We got a lot of work to do here between now and November. November 3rd, I think it is. So in the meantime, you know, stay healthy, be good to yourself and the folks around you. Eat your veggies, get your exercise, and get ready. There's a lot coming down the road. I'll see you tomorrow.
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8: 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The Mariachi Festival 2026 hits Haven City Market in Rancho Cucamonga on Saturday, September 12th, featuring Grammy winners, Mariachi Divas. The evening includes an El Grito celebration. Keeping the Heritage Celebration going, the Hispanic Heritage and Michelada Celebration takes over at the Albert Chatney Senior Community Recreation Center in Beaumont on Saturday, September 19th, with live music, food, and Michelada vendors, and a live Lucha Libre wrestling show. 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A moon viewing follows with the UC Riverside Astronomy Department. And that's the latest for the KCAA September Community Calendar. 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
18: Now, this next segment is a segment with live listener call-ins from previous shows. And you'll be hearing their questions, their successes, and their experiences with Tahibo Tea. So please do give us a call and let us know how the tea works for you. Thank you.
19: Hey, let me tell you, this tea, oh my word, it is a blessing from above. This tea, well, first let me just say, the way I roll, the Bible frequently mentions various herbs and various plants, like hyssop, for example, or balm of Gilead, all for healing, you know, for medicine and purification and whatnot. Even the baby Jesus was presented with the gifts from the Magi, frankincense, and myrrh, which are plant resins, which heal diseases. So to my way of thinking, God provides us healing through nature, you know, his creation, right? So for me, a healing tea makes perfect sense. So I'm going to try it. And I have to drink something anyway, I figured, so I'm just going to drink this tea. So I heard about this tea, and I love this tea. It has helped my fibromyalgia more than anything. If anybody out there does not know what fibromyalgia is, oh, my Lord, it's a very painful condition of the nerves. Every nerve fiber in your body just feels like it's on fire. Terrible pain. And this has helped me with my fibromyalgia more than any other natural solutions I have tried. And believe me, I've tried so many remedies over the years, and nothing helps as much with the pain and inflammation like this tea does. It's amazing. I drink a few glasses, you know, through the day, and since doing this, and it's been several years now, I have no fibromyalgia flare-ups anymore. Well, actually, if I get lazy or forgetful and I don't make my batch of tea, which I do 5 quarts at a time, if I do that for several days on end, then the pain comes back. So I drink a big batch of tea again, and lo and behold, the pain goes away again. So there's a definite correlation between drinking the tea and the absence of the pain. It's really quite remarkable. It has fibro pain. You've got to try this tea. You've got nothing to lose by trying it. Oh, and let me say, I also give it to my dogs. I have the dogs. We rescue dogs, and they always have issues. Well, 6 years ago, our little dog was diagnosed with terminal cancer. And at that point, it had already gotten into his bones. It was in his jawbone specifically, because this was an oral carcinoma that had grown a tumor on his jawbone. And the vet removed what she could, but it was into the jawbone. So, you know, when it's in your bones, they say you're gone, you're a goner, plan your funeral. So he was given 6 to 12 months to live, and since radiation and chemotherapy, which were recommended, but good gracious, it's just completely unaffordable. I mean, we were talking into the thousands of dollars, and no guarantee it was going to save our little guy's life. So I came at him with everything natural that I could find, pretty much, and he got some tea, and he also got other things, you know, turkey tail mushrooms and powdery arco tincture, frankincense oil, a whole variety of things. Well, within a few weeks, his blood work numbers started to change for the good. And the vet said, whatever you're doing, just keep on doing it. So 3 months later, I take him back again, and his numbers at 3 months were perfect, back to where
20: they should have been. The area of his jawbone where she had removed the tumor was completely healed. There was no sign of disease anymore. Here we are 6 years later. He just turned 15 years old on Valentine's Day, and he's cancer-free. And he still gets the turkey tail mushroom, and he still gets the Tahibo tea. It's just, and here's a little thing. This is a little bit on the humorous side, but another thing I do with the tea, because I'm very, very frugal. I don't want to throw anything away. I use the leftover tea leaves. Well, in this case, it's tree bark, actually. After I sift it out from making the batch of tea, I put the solid materials into all of my house plants and the flower pots. Well, this not only keeps the soil moist, you know, because it's like a, it's like using bark outside in your garden or in your lawn. It helps retain the moisture between watering, and it's more aesthetic. It looks a little nicer. But what I noticed is that my plants are not only healthier, but I no longer get those little teeny tiny flying gnats. Now, they're called fungus gnats. They live in your they live and breed in your potting soil of your house plants, and they're little teeny tiny annoying bugs that fly in your face and up your nose. Oh, they're just terribly annoying little pests. Well, then adding this leftover tea matter into the flower pots, I don't get those little fungus gnats anymore. Which makes complete sense, because once you learn about this tea, you know that it knocks out fungus like a charm. It's just a great product. We drink it all the time. We feel great. We're healthy. We're both, my husband and I, we're in our mid-60s. We don't take any pharmaceutical drugs. We have no conditions. We're just doing really great. Love the tea. Everyone needs it. It's delicious tea.
21: Tammy, let me ask you, once you started drinking the tea, how many days, weeks, or months did it take for you to notice a difference with your fibromyalgia?
20: Oh, it was days, not even a week, maybe 3 or 4 days. And then what? And at first I thought it was a fluke. I thought, oh, this is just a coincidence. Or it was all in my head. But honestly, when I started drinking the tea, I really kind of thought I wasn't going to get any good results. I really thought I wasn't going to get a good result. So I was kind of doubtful. So, and plus the fact I mentioned earlier, there's this correlation. Anytime I quit drinking the tea, I either forget to make it or I just get lazy, the pain comes back. And then I drink the tea, the pain goes away. This has happened numerous times over the many years I've been a customer for this product. It happens every single time. There's a definite correlation. It's just an excellent product. Very, very good. And I have Milan, it's a great product, and I have to say to anyone listening, don't try to cut corners and order a cheap brand off of Amazon. It is not the same. I tried that because I mentioned earlier I'm very frugal. I always try to save a buck or two here and there. I thought, oh, this is a great tea. I'm going to order it off of Amazon and spend less money. Well, as soon as I got it, I knew something was not right. The texture was different. The color was different. The smell was different. There's a nice, sweet fragrance that the Tahibo Tea Clubs keep gives you. You can tell a difference. I cooked up a batch of the inexpensive stuff I got off Amazon, and it did nothing. Absolutely nothing. It was not. It was like it was fake. It's just terrible.
21: No, that's exactly why, as many of our listeners know, I started the Tahibo Tea Club because I got frustrated with the poor quality that's available at the Whole Foods, the health foods, the supermarkets, and let alone the knockoffs that are being sold on Amazon. And I tell people, you know, the difference between our tea and the stuff you can buy on Amazon.com is our tea actually comes from the Amazon rainforest, not from Amazon.com. You know, so that's a big difference.
20: Yeah, and your tea has the most pleasing aroma. It just smells like sweet nature. It's just a beautiful, beautiful tea. We love it. We love it.
21: Thank you so much for calling in. God bless you. Thank you.
20: God bless.
22: You keep in touch with us. Thank you so much. Great, great testimony. My goodness. I mean, she packed the whole program by herself. I mean, I know. She was excited about it. That's fantastic.
21: Yeah.
22: Well, Milan, we go through this all the time. You've been offering this tea how long now?
21: For over 25 years. You know, my dad had his bout with cancer in 1998, and it was shortly after that I said, you know, this is ridiculous. I mean, here we are in the United States of America. and you can't even buy real olive oil here. You know what I mean? It's insane,
22: That's true. That's true.
21: No. And so that's how I started it. And in our case, there are no middlemen involved. We have it harvested in the rainforest of Brazil. We have it picked up. We take it to put it on containers, put the containers on ocean-bound ships and bring it here to the United States. And then from our warehouse, we ship directly to customers. So the quality is always consistent. We know exactly what it is because technically we are the manufacturer, because all that happens is it gets harvested and sun-dried. And that's the only processing that there is. So you're getting the tea without any fillers, without any additives, without anything, just the pure Pau D'Arco Tejibo tea. And, you know, the fact is this, is that you want to get results. If you're going to do something, you might as well get the results. And as Tammy was saying, not only does a tea taste great, it actually does produce results. So we're very humbled and grateful when, you know, customers call us and tell us about the successes that they've had with our tea.

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4: Hi.
5: Hi.
4: So, I'm just a newbie as far as drinking this tea. It's only been about a couple months. And I'm just head over heels that I did not find this tea 10 years ago. Because my brother-in-law came down with prostate cancer, and I'm like, this just cannot be. So I was telling a girlfriend of mine, and she sends me Mylan's pamphlet on prostate cancer, and I couldn't believe what I actually read. So I got my brother-in-law on board, and his PSA levels went down. So he's all good. So then I told my husband that we need to drink this tea just to keep us on the road to health. Well, I have a little testimonial with my husband, and he's in his early 60s, and we have these jet skis, and in the summertime, he thought he was 20 years old doing tricks on this jet ski. Well, he came crashing down, and his left shoulder went into the machine. So I'm talking, yeah. So this has been summertime. What are we in, March? So for 6 months, I have been listening to this shoulder, chronic pain shoulder that he couldn't even lift his arm up, couldn't get his jacket on. And trust me, we've tried everything. We've tried the TENS unit, the chiropractors, the infrared saunas, you know, hot and cold exercises, everything. It just wouldn't get better. So then he started drinking the tea. And I was at work, and he called me 4 days in. And he said, the sharp pain is gone. I'm like, wait, what? Wait a minute. I thought, this is just a fluke. Like, it's going to hurt tomorrow again, because I've been listening to this for 6 months. So anyways, long story short, I asked him, I said, well, how many cups of tea do you have in you? And we just started drinking it. This was a couple months ago now. And he said, I don't know, about 7 or 8 cups. And then I get home from work, which I work out of state. So I got home a week later. He starts drinking more of the tea. And in about another week and a half, he said the pain is completely gone. And I was just, you got to be kidding me. So the tea, that's the only thing he did of any type of change. So I said, keep drinking that tea, because I just remembered, like, oh, yeah, it goes after inflammation. So I really believe that the inflammation went down and his shoulder was able to heal, and it is 100%. He has zero pain, and now all I hear is, I cannot believe how good my shoulder feels. Like, it's a miracle. It is a miracle, because if anybody that knows my husband, you know, there's always something. And now it's like, oh, my gosh. And then the best part of all, when I was doing research on my brother-in-law that had prostate cancer, when I did that research, I ran across where if you wake up like 2-3 times in the night and go to the bathroom, you know, that's a sign of enlarged prostate. Well, he also told me, when I was out of town, he goes, I slept through the night. I said, no way. Like, this man wakes up 2-3 times a night.
5: Yeah.
4: And he is sleeping, and he's not waking up to go to the bathroom. He has woken up, like, once in the last week or so, you know. But it's like, wow. So, yeah. And my brother-in-law, he's only 54 years old, you know. So, you're not supposed to get, like, prostate cancer unless you're in your 70s, 80s. So, yeah, it's a miracle. And I thank Mylan for having this company. I am so grateful. And what I thought was, like, the most amazing is my friend who sent me Mylan's information. Her own mother, this is just unbelievable. She kept getting UTIs and in and out of the hospital, and she started her on the T, and then when she went to the doctor, she had a female doctor who was 55 years old, and she said that her mother has better kidneys than what she does, and her mother is 92. I'm like... And she hasn't had a yeast or, you know, the yeast infection, UTI. She has not had it in a year. And she used to get them, like, every 2 months. Yeah.
5: Yeah.
4: So this goes after yeast, you know.
5: Yeah, the tea is really a godsend when it comes to chronic infections. Because what happens is some people get chronic UTIs or bladder infections or something like that. And what happens is they go to the doctor, they get antibiotics, they take antibiotic treatment for 2 weeks, the infection goes away, and then, as you mentioned, a month or two later, it comes back, and then they go on antibiotics for 2 weeks, they get rid of the infection, and they keep cycling on and off the antibiotics every couple of months, which, of course, is terrible. And with our tea, what happens is, first of all, they'll get rid of the infection just as fast as they would with the antibiotics within 2 weeks. And they just keep drinking the tea, and they're not going to get an infection anymore. And so it's a godsend, you know, as you mentioned, for people that have, you know, chronic infections coming back. So I'm actually not surprised that your friend's mother had the result that she did. So it's I'm glad you told us about that, because I would have forgot to mention that.
4: Yeah, that's just unbelievable. And my husband, with the inflammation in his shoulder, I mean, yeah. He was going to go to the doctor and get a cortisone. I'm like, don't do that, because everybody mm-hmm. knows that eats at your cartilage. And yeah. So it was so fast. Like, I've never yep. seen anything work so fast. So mm-hmm. it's just unreal. It's a miracle.
5: In that case that you mentioned with your husband, it reminds me of a customer that we have in Maryland. And in our computers, when somebody orders, we don't keep their debit cards or credit cards. Those get erased immediately for security purposes. That way, if somebody steals our computers, they can't steal their credit card because we don't have it. The only thing we keep is a person's name and address so that we can go ahead and track a package if it gets lost or whatever the case is. So when customers call us up to reorder, we ask them if they've ordered before, and then we look them up. It cuts down on our typing mistakes. So one day a man calls up, and I happen to answer the phone, and I notice that he's been a customer for 4 or 5 years. And I says to him, can you tell me the primary reason that you're drinking the tea? Well, he says, I bought it, he says, because I just wanted to be healthier, he says. But what happened is truly miraculous, he says. I couldn't lift one of my arms more than 90 degrees parallel to the ground. I couldn't lift it up above my head.
4: Mm-hmm.
5: And he says, for a couple of years, I went to doctors. Nobody could ever figure out what it was. And he says, and I didn't buy your tea for that, he says. And I wasn't even thinking about it, he says. And once I started drinking your tea, after a while, I noticed, gosh darn, I can lift my hand up over my head like I'm going to dunk a basketball, he goes. And I says, man, you sound like George Burns when he went to the doctor and he said, you know, doctor, my left knee's bothering me. And the doctor says, well, your left knee's 90 years old. And George Burns says, well, so what? So's my right knee, but my right knee's not bothering me. So, yeah.
0: 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The Tahibo tree is an amazing tree. It never gets sick, never gets infected, and never gets infested. It's the only tree in the world that fungus does not grow on. As a result, it naturally has antifungal, anti-infection, antiviral, antibacterial, and anti-parasite properties. These benefits go a long way in helping our immune system contend with a lot of things it has to fight on a daily basis. Parasites would be something like stomach problems or Lyme's disease. Inflammation would be something like rheumatoid arthritis or lupus. Infection would be any infection, from a tooth infection to a bladder infection. Bacteria would be something like gum disease or stomach issues. Viral would be something like herpes, HIV, or the coronavirus. And fungus would be something like toenail fungus, yeast, or candida. But maybe more importantly, the tea builds red corpuscles in the blood, which carry oxygen to our organs and cells. And our organs and cells need oxygen to regenerate themselves. The immune system needs oxygen to develop, and cancer happens to die in oxygen. So the tea is great for healthy people because it helps regenerate new cells. Everything from the cells in our skin so we can look better to the cells in our organs so they function properly. And it can truly be miraculous for someone fighting a potentially life-threatening disease due to an infection, diabetes, or cancer.
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3: 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And when you call, you can ask for me personally. My name is Milan, and my staff will put you through right away to me. And if you forget my name, don't worry about it. Just ask for a supervisor, and they'll put you through, because I don't screen our calls, because I appreciate talking to our customers, because everything other than my father's case, I learned from our customers, just as we're learning from the callers that are calling in tonight, the successes they've had with the tea. Everything that I tell people about the tea, I've learned from our customers. So I enjoy it when you call me and ask me questions, and I enjoy it when you call me and tell me about the results that you've had. And so don't hesitate to call me. The telephone number at the office is 818-610-8088. That's 818-610-8088.
2: And folks, I'll tell you right now, this is the least expensive natural product that you'll find that will help you. The least out there, bar none. Now, I'm telling you that. I'm serious. I know what I'm talking about. This will do the job and do what you want to. And the product is so inexpensive to use, it's unbelievable. Let's talk to Tom in Georgia. Tom, come on in. Welcome.
4: Hey, thank you all. Milan, last time you were on, you told about your father passing away, and I wanted to just personally say that I'm sorry about that. I'm glad, though, that he got to live a full life. And if you don't mind, can I tell you a quick story about my father?
3: Absolutely. I'd appreciate it.
4: It doesn't involve the tea, but are you from? Do you know anything about the Georgia Bulldogs?
3: A little bit. I love football.
4: Okay, I'm one of them. And prior to the football seasons, the coaches generally come around from town to town and give a pep rally, you know, getting the crowd ready. And
3: right.
4: In 2003, on May the 13th, we had one in Albany, and my father and I went to it, and Dad wore a lapel pin that had the 1980 national championship on it. And we had a new coach at the time named Mark Richt. And Dad went up to him and said, "Look here, before I die, I want another one of these." And Richt kind of pulled back and looked at him, and he said, "Well, how much longer do you think you're going to live?" And Dad said, I'll be here another 10 years. He was 75. Six days later, he went out to the farm to do a little bit of work by the road, and something broke off in his system and lodged in his heart, and he was dead before he hit the ground.
3: Oh, man.
4: And I tell you the truth, that's how I want to go. I don't want to suffer or lose my mind, which my mother did. But I'm very sorry about your father, and I'm like I say, I'm glad he was able to get that full life.
3: Well, I'll tell you, you know, with regards to my father, you know, he had his bouts with cancer in 1998. At that time, he was 66 years old. And once somebody gave us the tea, it took exactly 2 months for him to get rid of a tumor that was the size of a half a brick on his pancreas. And since then, he was cancer-free for 27 years.

0: and so healthy that at the age of 90, he was still mowing my lawn, which I'd have been embarrassed about it and felt like elderly abuse if he didn't enjoy doing it, and I knew it was good for him. And as a matter of fact, on our website, TahiboTeaClub.com, not even 2 years ago, we were at a friend's house, and even though every second house in my neighborhood has a swimming pool, I happen to have one that doesn't. And so we're at a friend's house that has a swimming pool, and my friend said to, you know, bring dad over, we'll barbecue. And so I did, and he says, does your dad like swimming? And I said, we used to love swimming, but since my son, who's now 27, moved away, went to college and all that 9-10 years ago, you know, we haven't been swimming. I says, but tell you what, we'll bring our trunks and we'll see what happens, right? So we went to my friend's house and went swimming. My dad loved it, right? And we got out of the pool. And then, you know, a little while later, we're getting ready to go back into the pool. Now, my friend has an unbelievable swimming pool, right? But it doesn't have any handrail to guide yourself into the pool. So it's a little, and the steps to get into the pool are steeper than a regular house step. If a regular house step is 8 inches, this is like 12 or 14 inches. So it's a little bit precarious, you know, walking in and out of the pool, right? So my friend says, my dad says to me, you know, these steps are a little bit tricky to walk in and out of. He says, where's the deep end? I'll just dive in. And so we filmed that, and so at the age of 91, you can see my dad diving into the deep end of my friend's swimming pool. So he was in great health until just before he passed. He started getting really weak and, you know, didn't want to eat, and you could see that just in general, his body was shutting down. So he didn't, you know, pass from any specific cause other than old age. And so he didn't take any pills or anything. He didn't take any painkillers or any of that type of stuff, nor did he need it. And you know, I'm happy that I was able to live a full, healthy life. On the other hand, to say that it's not a loss, I mean, that would be ridiculous. I mean, it's seriously a loss. And, you know, I miss him dearly, but I'm grateful, you know, by the grace of God that, you know, he was able to live the way he was for the rest of his life. So thank you very much for the condolences.
1: Amen. Well, Marlon, I tell you the truth, Marlon, I have given away about 15 of the books, and I don't think I've had a single bite yet. And I'm preaching the word, but I wasn't healed of anything when I started drinking it. My cat was, but I wasn't.
2: Well, you're doing a lot, my friend. Thanks a lot for being there. Appreciate it so much. Thank you.
1: Thanks both of you, and I'll get off the line.
2: Okay.
0: Thanks.
2: I tell you, you know, I'm very, very blessed. I have some of the best listeners, and I call them family. I think of any talk show out there. I believe that. I really do. They're absolutely some of the sweetest people that God ever put on earth. And that's truth. You go ahead.
0: Yeah, there's no question whatsoever. You know, I enjoy the calls that we get at the office from your listeners, and you're absolutely so right. I mean, they're so genuine about, you know, helping themselves, helping others, and, you know, the world would be a lot better place if there was a lot more people like that. Now, you know, one of the other things to keep in mind with RT is that it has no contraindications with any food, supplement, or medications. It's naturally caffeine-free. It can be drank in any quantity throughout the day by anyone over the age of 3. My family, everyone drinks it instead of water all day long. I just drink water 3-4 times a week when I get tired of drinking a tea. And the Tahibo tea naturally helps the body, the organs, and the immune system to heal themselves to be doing what they were supposed to be doing in the first place. And besides the beneficial properties that I've already mentioned, since the tea works through the bloodstream, it helps fortify the blood for those who are anemic while cleansing the blood of cholesterol, helping to control high blood pressure and blood sugar. Now, if you're currently taking medications for a condition, please continue taking them until your measurements are at a level where your doctors tell you to reduce the level of medication. For example, if you're diabetic, you should be taking your blood sugar level daily in order to know your current dose of insulin and correct correct those, and you already know how to adjust it. So once you start drinking the tea, you can see when your numbers start going down. If you're taking 40 units of insulin per day, you can cut it down to 30. And then as your numbers keep going down, when they get down to 100, you can cut it to 20. And for folks that are taking insulin, they already know how to adjust the doses, because even though they're taking on average 40 units of insulin per day, some days they take 50, some days they take 30. Well, that's a whole big swing. It's like a 40% swing. So it's important to do that. And then, as we mentioned a little earlier, please don't hesitate to call me at my office at the Tahibo Tea Club. We're open 9 a.m. to 5 p.m. California time, Monday through Saturday. Our office telephone number is 818-610-8088. One more time, that's 818-610-8088. You can ask for me personally. My name is Milan. You don't even have to remember my name. You can just ask for the supervisor, and my staff will put you through to me.
2: All right. Now, folks, got time. Come on, phone calls, 717-300-1698. Any questions you might have? You've heard great testimonies. Any questions you might have, call and ask. We really want to be able somehow to bless you with this. I've had this sponsor now for a long time. And if I did not believe in the product, I would not have him here. The product has helped thousands upon thousands of people. Will it help you? I don't know. Milan doesn't know. You don't either until you try it. You have nothing to lose by trying it. Not at all. It's cheaper than paying a doctor's visit, that's for sure. So please feel free to call and ask questions if you like. 717-300-1698. Milan, go ahead.
0: Yeah, I think the important thing to understand is that we need to give ourselves an opportunity to succeed. And that's exactly what the tea does. It gives us the best opportunity to succeed so that we can defeat the ailments, diseases, and that sort of thing. Now, to say that, you know, we're going to live forever would be asking a little bit too much. But the fact is that, you know, if we can lead a happy and healthy life until we pass, I mean, that's a huge blessing. And, that's what the tea does. It allows us to have an opportunity to defeat cancers, infections, and also as we get older, our organs start functioning at a less efficient rate. And as one of the callers earlier said, where the 92-year-old lady had better kidneys than her 55-year-old female doctor, the tea helps regenerate new cells. Everything from the cells in our skin so we look better, to the cells in our organs so they function properly. So it helps regenerate all the cells of the organs, from the liver to the kidney to the pancreas, even the sexual organs. Sometimes we get funny phone calls, you know, from people that are in their 70s or 80s, and one man says to me, he says, my wife loves you. And I go, great. I says, why? Oh, our romance is so good now, he says. You know, instead of 1 pound, send me 8 pounds this time. I says, not a problem whatsoever. I says, but I did tell you that the tea helps regenerate the organs, and I didn't specify just one organ. I said all the organs. You know, so it's extremely beneficial for our health in general. And I like to tell people that what the tea does is it helps the body, you know, to heal itself.
2: Okay. And it does. It does. And again, folks, I emphasize many times, it does not taste bad. I like taste. You can add cinnamon to it, different things to flavor it up. I don't mind the taste. It tastes like mild sassafras. It's kind of refreshing. I like Mammoth Ice on it. It's refreshing. It does quench your thirst, actually. And knowing that's something that's really good for you to drink, and it's just something that you have nothing to lose on. And that's just how good the tea is.

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3: My knee hurts. It's got a little arthritis, rheumatoid. I was thinking of using the leftover tea.
4: Yeah.
3: Put it in like a pouch, maybe putting it in the hot water for a while and putting it on my knee, let it sit there for four, five, 6 minutes as many times a day as I can. What do you think?
4: Yeah, you're absolutely right. The tea has topical benefits. So, besides drinking the tea regularly, making like a poultice or something from it, and putting it around your knee for 5 minutes, like twice a day, should be tremendously beneficial.
3: Yeah, I'll give it a shot. Well, I do a quart a day. Hey, listen, thanks for your help, and I'll give it a shot. And then next time you're on, I'll give you a call, see how it works, all right?
5: I just want to call in quickly and let you know, I had surgery on January the 8th. I had a double angle hernias. And I had the surgery, came home, started running a fever. Contacted the doctor, and he thought it was from the tubing that they put in for breathing, the breathing tube. And I've had the tea. I've ordered it in bulk, and I've given it out to friends. Well, anyway, I started running this fever the very night I came home from surgery.
4: Yeah.
5: And the doctor said it's from the breathing tube, but I didn't think it was, and I was so concerned because I've had friends who get the sepsis. You know, and you hear about that terrible problem, and people die. And I was black and blue from my navel to my knees.
6: Ooh,
5: so I started with the tea, and they didn't. The doctor didn't order any antibiotic for me, which I thought was kind of odd. But the,
4: yeah.
5: the tea within 5 days, I was
4: yeah.
5: I'm no longer running the fever, and I've
4: oh,
5: been
4: beautiful.
5: Doing the tea. Been doing the tea,
4: nice.
5: And the swelling is pretty well gone. I'm very
4: nice.
5: Happy with it. So, I just thought I'd call in and let you know that.
4: You know,
5: it stopped the fever.
4: We tell people all the time that the tea will get rid of infections and fevers just as fast, oftentimes faster than they will with antibiotics. You know, so with a toothache, I mean, the tea will get rid of the infection within 7 to 10 days. It takes penicillin 10 days to get rid of it. Urinary tract infection, you know, takes antibiotics 2 weeks to get rid of. With a tea, you can get rid of it in 2 weeks. And if somebody's got chronic urinary tract infections, they can just keep drinking a tea and they won't get another infection. And I'm so glad you called to tell us about that because, you know, people need to know that they can help themselves. And not only that, help themselves naturally without any side effects and feel better faster.
5: Well, it was really fast. It was.
4: Yeah.
5: You know, I wasn't strong enough the first night. Really, I didn't. It's a little bit of a process to make it. It's not really
4: yeah.
5: bad, but... You know, when you come home from surgery, really they get you out of the hospital so fast these days, and you probably should have spent 2 days there at least, you know, to recover. But
4: yeah.
5: they sent me home the same day as surgery. So I'm doing great, and I think the taking the tea has really prevented any infections, you know. And I think there was an infection brewing, whether it was in my lungs or from the surgery itself. You know, my body really was affected by the tea.
0: 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The Tahibo tree is an amazing tree. It never gets sick, never gets infected, and never gets infested. It's the only tree in the world that fungus does not grow on. As a result, it naturally has antifungal, anti-infection, antiviral, antibacterial, and anti-parasite properties. These benefits go a long way in helping our immune system contend with a lot of things it has to fight on a daily basis. Parasites would be something like stomach problems or Lyme's disease. Inflammation would be something like rheumatoid arthritis or lupus. Infection would be any infection from a tooth infection to a bladder infection. Bacteria would be something like gum disease or stomach issues. Viral would be something like herpes, HIV, or the coronavirus. And fungus would be something like toenail fungus, yeast, or candida. But maybe more importantly, the tea builds red corpuscles in the blood, which carry oxygen to our organs and cells. And our organs and cells need oxygen to regenerate themselves. The immune system needs oxygen to develop, and cancer happens to die in oxygen. So the tea is great for healthy people because it helps regenerate new cells. Everything from the cells in our skin so we can look better, to the cells in our organs so they function properly. and it can truly be miraculous for someone fighting a potentially life-threatening disease due to an infection, diabetes, or cancer. A one-pound package of tea is $59.95. 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
10: Tuning into Miss Susan Spirit. Welcome.
11: Thank you for having me.
10: It's a pleasure. Susan, where are you calling from?
11: Owensboro, Kentucky.
10: Miss Susan, I do get somebody who was cremated that is nearby. I feel like on the maternal side.
11: My father or my mother, because both were cremated.
10: Yeah, and your mother is very close by.
11: I thought she was.
10: Yeah. She also says she's there with a child spirit that also was lost in recent years.
11: I had two children to pass away by suicide. They were a lower year apart.
10: Oh my gosh, darling.
11: And in that time frame, I lost my mom too.
10: Well, they are there with her.
11: Good.
10: And they say something about planting flowers in their honor.
11: Yes. I've been wanting to go and plant a willow tree because they both loved willow trees.
10: They love you so much. And they tell me that you wish them happy birthday online.
11: Yes, I do.
10: And they want to say thank you for that and honoring them.
11: I'll always honor them.
10: Mental health happened to be one of the challenges they struggled with.
11: Yes. My oldest daughter has spinal meningitis, which left her with a lot of disabilities. And my son, he was born 2 months early and had complications from birth with lung problems.
10: And self-medicated in some ways to manage. Does that make sense?
11: Yes, it does.
10: And it exasperated some of the relationship issues in your dynamics in your family's home. And they thought they would be better off gone.
11: But they weren't.
10: I know, of course, of course. They are still with you in spirit. You get signs from them all the time.
11: I always catch a hint of their cologne perfume. It's one of them or it's both of them.
10: Right. That's incredibly intuitive of you. Most people wouldn't recognize that. They tell me your compassion for others who've experienced this. You've met some other parents that have gone through this, haven't you?
11: Yeah.
10: They want you to understand that they made a conscious choice. The mental health really was a contributing factor, though.
11: Yeah, I knew that aspect, but everybody said no because they didn't have the signs. And I said, but you weren't really around to see those signs.
10: Yeah, they act differently in public than they do behind the doors.
11: Yes, they did.
10: You have a grandchild.
11: Yes.
10: Be fully present with that one.
11: I'm trying. She's going through a rough time right now, and I'm trying to get her down here to move in with us so we can help her. And everybody where she's at keeps going and threatening her, bullying her. We've been trying for the last 2 weeks.
10: Well, they can help. I want you to see her in the comfort of your home and send her love and light to her heart.
11: I do.
10: Do you call her Princess?
11: I used to.
10: You used to. Okay. That's to confirm the message. You tell her that she is welcome there and you will embrace heart, mind, and soul, but she's your second chance.
11: Yes. I've been telling her that we're here for her, that we love her, and that we'll make sure that nothing happens to her, that she achieves everything that she needs to achieve in life to survive.
10: You're breaking my heart. I want to cry.
11: I'm sorry.
10: Was there legal issues or law issues that were involved?
11: My son-in-law gave us custody of my daughter's two children, and then he comes back and takes them away because he stated that the money that he was getting from her death, he deserved it money. He earned that money. And we told him, take the money. He could keep it, but he came and took them away from us, and we haven't seen them since. And the children didn't get raised. They raised themselves.
10: Listen, you just see those kids in the highest light, and that princess for sure is in your arms. Thank you for sharing your time with me, Miss Susan.
11: Thank you, Marky.
10: It's been a pleasure. And if you'd like to call into the show, sign up at radiomediumlauralee.com. We're going to find some services and upcoming events to support our show. And be social with me. I'd love to hear from you at Facebook, Instagram, YouTube, too. I'd love to hear your thoughts about this topic. And if this resonates with you, please share it with others who might be in a position that need to hear this message too.

0: tuning in to Miss Ellen Spirit. Welcome.
1: Hi, how are you?
0: I'm doing good, Ellen. Where are you calling from?
1: New York.
0: Awesome. Miss Ellen, I've got a couple spirits there that have been so anxious to talk to you.
1: Nice.
0: They tell me, my gosh, it's about time.
1: It is about time.
0: I see two mothers standing there. They're dressed in their Sunday best.
1: Yes.
0: And you would be dressed right along with them. I almost feel like patent leather shoes when you were little, right?
1: Yes.
0: And I see a crucifix on the walls and maybe even a picture of Jesus, if that makes sense.
1: Yes, it does.
0: And baby, you are never forsaken.
1: I don't feel I am.
0: Yeah. You are their only girl.
1: Yes, I am their only girl.
0: And so special to them. Anyway, one thing in particular that they want to raise up is there's a slight adjustment that's going to be happening for you shortly, if it hasn't already. And they show me that you've been investigating or searching new places or that possibility of relocating. Is that true?
1: Yes, indeed.
0: They show me you doing the search.
1: Yes, I'm starting. I'm looking around. Something that would be conducive for me.
0: And they say you've got a sibling, your brother.
1: Yes.
0: Who's been trying to give you some guidance, but there's some friction there with that. Does that make sense?
1: Yes, it does. No, it does. He's not listening to what I'm saying.
0: Right. But he does have some things, and I want you to take it in and breathe, because they said that he's trying to take care of you.
1: He does. He really does.
0: He's got his best intentions, and they want you to know it's a lot closer than you think.
1: Thank goodness. Oh, you just don't know how happy that makes me. Soon, very soon.
0: And when I say closer than you think, it's like you might not be too excited about it at first, but my gosh, you'll be so blessed that it comes about in the manner it's going to, because it's going to be the best decision for your higher good.
1: Yes.
0: And they want you to know it's temporary.
1: It's temporary. I want it permanent.
0: Yeah, I know, but it'll be temporary at first. And they want you to know there's some furnishings that are already accommodated or are already in this space that you're going to be looking at, just so you can identify the location.
1: Okay.
0: So they say keep an eye out for that.
1: Okay.
0: But they also want you to remember, go back to your roots, darling. All right. They called on Jesus for guidance, right? And the Lord's Prayer seemed to be a big issue. They asked to remind you to use and lean on Christ and their assistance to guide you. Okay.
1: I understand what you're saying.
0: Yes, I know. And while I say that, did somebody have the Lord's Prayer on something?
1: Yeah, it was in our house when we were younger. Yes. Even to our adulthood.
0: So it was always there, right?
1: Yes.
0: So that's just to confirm the message. So you understand it's coming from them.
1: Oh, I understand, because Jesus is always in my life. And there's times where you wander off a little bit. And this morning, I woke up, I'm like, oh, you're always thinking of me. And he was. Because sometimes you forget that.
0: Yes.
1: He's always thinking of you.
0: You're going to be home.
1: Good. Thank goodness. It's about time.
0: Yes. Thank you, Miss Ellen, for sharing your time with me.
1: Thank you.
0: It was a pleasure. 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
3: Tuning into Miss Rosie Spirit. Welcome, Rosie.
6: Hi, Laura. Thank you for having me.
3: Well, it's a pleasure, Miss Rosie. Where are you calling from?
6: New York.
3: Miss Rosie, first impression I'm receiving is a female there, and she's a little petite thing, but she spoke in another language.
6: Yes.
3: I feel like there's a namesake down the family line, if that makes sense.
6: Yes, it does make sense.
3: Yeah, maternal side.
6: Correct, yes.
3: She's with you. And people have honored her with a candle?
6: Yes.
3: Yes, she says thank you. She's always around.
6: Yes.
3: You guys talk to her.
6: I do.
3: There's others who have as well.
6: Yes.
3: So she says she's always in everybody's thoughts and prayers, and she's listening to all of you and trying to guide you, but you guys aren't paying attention. She says she taught you everything, but she would even speak in her other language or her other tongue, so she would teach you, right?
6: Yes.
7: She says that you were in a toxic environment at work that you really didn't like anyway.
6: Correct.
7: And they let you go.
6: Yes. They did me a favor.
7: They totally blessed you. Good riddance. But she says that you do not sell yourself short because you are a strong, hard worker and committed. You were losing it there only because it was just too heavy. It just wasn't your place.
6: No, it wasn't my place.
7: Plus, I don't know. Are you dabbling, trying to pray or manifest something that's more in alignment with your soul? Is that right?
6: Correct. Yes, I am.
7: And she tells me you want more flexibility. And I'm seeing that there might be some more of alignment by working from a home environment more so. Does that make sense?
6: It does. Yes.
7: And are you putting yourself out there as an independent on some level as well? Because I feel like there's more than one opportunity.
6: Yes. I'm trying to look at different avenues.
7: And did you lead people at one time, like a leader, manager?
6: Yes.
7: I want you to consider that and make sure you lead with that if you're putting out their resume or any of your job skills, because this is really important. You've always taken control of everything anyway, so you need to be in that kind of role. And from my understanding, she's taught you some of the same tools and skill sets that you're using, and she did it as a mother too.
6: Yes, yes.
7: You're not a mom. Is that correct, Rosie?
8: Correct.
7: Yeah, so she's like, you have no excuse, girl, so go for it. Push it all out there right now, because I feel like you want to create something of your own that's of ownership. I don't know if you've done anything that's so proprietor, but it's like risky, scary, but you need something else in the meantime, right?
6: Right.
7: Are you on independent sites as well, saying that you're an independent, like a freelancer or something like that?
6: I started doing that this week.
7: Well, there you go. That's your leadership.
6: Yeah.
7: She said, if you haven't already, I see people are going to start tapping you and there's going to be an opportunity for you if it hasn't already happened, like this next month. Have you already gotten some traction with some of those posts that you put out there?
6: Just tractions from different avenues. Recruiters, just reaching out to companies directly, even for hybrid roles.
7: Right, right. Because I do see a lot more happening where you're located. And I feel like there might be more than one just to lift off. But you can do this because you got the time.
6: Yeah.
7: She hears your prayers. She hears your thoughts. Do not worry. Do not stress about it, because she says it's right around the corner. I feel like it's going to be coming right in.
6: Okay.
7: Who's Marie?
6: My mother.
7: You are in so much care and love right now.
6: I'm glad to hear that.
7: That's just to confirm the message.
6: Okay.
7: You're surrounded with love, babe. You've got this.
6: Thank you.
7: Keep going out there and you will get some opportunities. And I even feel like interviews, just show off your best. Wherever you put your attention on, it's going to flow.
6: Okay. Thank you.
7: Thank you, Miss Rosie. If you'd like to call into the show, sign up at RadioMediumLauraLee.com, where you're going to find some services and upcoming events to support our show. 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Share it with a friend or a family member who might need to hear this message. And be social with me. I'd love to hear your thoughts at Facebook, Instagram, YouTube, too.

0: When your child's injured, the fear can be completely overwhelming. But knowing what to do next can make all the difference. And sometimes protecting your child's future means understanding your rights and the options you may not have known existed. I'd like to welcome you back to Know Your Worth series here on Radio Medium. And today we're talking about something no parent ever wants to face. What happens legally when your child's been injured? And joining me today is Todd Bresny, trial attorney, senior partner, Kanowski Bresny Law, who's dedicated his career to protecting people and families after serious injuries. Welcome back, Todd.
1: Thank you, Laura. Good to be here.
0: Todd, when a child is injured, what is the first thing you want parents to understand about their child's legal rights and protections?
2: Yeah,
1: they have just as many rights as an adult does, but there's slight nuances there. And one of the biggest nuances is that children being under the age of 18 don't have the legal capacity to enter into a binding contract. And that means that first and foremost, they're not responsible for the medical bills. The parent is, or the legal guardian is. And that parent's health insurance is Medicaid, Medicare, anything that the legal guardian has that otherwise protects that child should be paying for those medical bills.
0: So how are cases involving injured children different from adult injury? And why are parents sometimes surprised to learn that a settlement may require a court approval?
1: Well, first and foremost, we all have a statute of limitations. That's the time that we have to file a lawsuit to preserve our rights when an insurance company doesn't do the right thing. For children, that time starts ticking off when they turn 18. It's the age of majority. So they got up to the age 20 to file a lawsuit. Now, we never want to wait that long because evidence gets stale. If you are fortunate enough to get a settlement or you go to trial and there's a lawsuit pending,

0: care, rehabilitation, education, emotional effects, and any other long-term needs before accepting a settlement?
1: Yeah, you know, an insurance company might just offer a few bucks because there was an ER bill. I mean, there's all kinds of tricks to trade where, you know, you get parents to sign off on a release or some kind of quick settlement where they'll have them do an electronic signature and all you think you're doing is signing a document to talk to them. But you're really unwittingly signing away your child's rights to a full and fair settlement for compensation of what they suffered. And if it's an acceptable amount under $10,000, a lot of courts don't require this guardian ad litem system. But, you know, they really should talk to a lawyer because in addition to just that amount that's being offered, a lawyer like myself, our firm is full service. So we actually have experts who will go in and do maybe what's called an investment of a tax-free annuity for the child. So a relatively small amount that they settle for when the child's five, by the time that child's 18, 20, 21, that could be triple the amount that is invested tax-free.
0: All right, Todd, this has been such important information for parents because when a child's hurt, you're not only thinking about today, but you're thinking about the life the child has ahead of them. So for parents who want to learn more about their legal options or questions about their injured child's future, where can they connect with you?
1: Yeah, it's 888, the letter U, the word count, and the number 2. 888-U-COUNT-2, or you can find me at kbinjurylaw.com.
0: Wonderful. When my daughter was accidentally injured, hospitalized for weeks, I was desperate. I prayed for some help and Spirit led me to Todd Bresny. Todd was our constant guide through the system at a very emotional time. And quite frankly, we couldn't have navigated it ourselves. So if you find yourself at crossroads like me, I urge you to reach out to Todd's counsel. This is the primary reason I have Todd sharing his wisdom so you can know your worth. If you like this episode, please subscribe to the Radio Medium podcast. Share it with someone who may need to hear this message today. And be social with me on Facebook, Instagram, YouTube. I would love to hear your thoughts on this topic.

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1: After I was in the accident, I don't remember much at all because they had me in a drug-induced coma. 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So they came every time to the house, and ever since that first visit, it was like having an old friend come in. Without Konosky Brezhne's lawyer, there's no way we could have.

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2: Tuning into Miss Marley's Spirit. Welcome.
5: Thank you. Happy to be here.
2: I'm glad you're here too, Marley. Where are you calling from?
6: I'm calling from New York.
2: Oh, love it. In the city?
6: Yes, in the city.
2: Wonderful. First impressions I'm getting for you is I see more than one person. So I feel like this might be some of the family or yourself who have gone to a gravesite and laid flowers in honor of a loved one who's crossed over on the other side.
5: Mm-hmm.
2: They also say there's a child spirit there. And so sometimes that is like a child spirit that crossed through miscarriage or abortion, but it could also mean a child that's getting ready to come through or has recently come through since their passing.
5: Oh, okay.
2: Does this make sense?
5: Yeah, we've had some births in the family as well as announcements of pregnancies.
2: But I hear there's a name associated.
5: Oh, yeah. My cousin recently had a baby and it was named after someone who's my great uncle. His middle name is the same name.
2: So they just want to share that they're very close by.
5: Okay.
2: But I also feel like he's not alone. I feel like he's also associated with a mother type figure that's also there.
5: Oh, yeah.
2: And I also hear a James. Does that make sense?
5: Yes, that's my dad's name.
2: Is your dad here?
5: My dad's with me.
2: Is there a namesake to your dad?
5: Oh my gosh, yes. My cousin's baby. The middle name is James. I forgot about that. Yeah.
2: Yeah. So anyway, they want to impress us because sometimes we think they're gone, but they're not. It's like the cycle of life. So they come through again, all right? In some manner, in some form. And they just want to share that, you know, they're present.
5: Is this the mother or the father figure? Or is it both of them?
2: I feel like there's more than one. But they want to say that I feel like some other family's with you, but you guys moved far away from home.
5: Yeah.
2: And they're so proud of you.
5: Oh, wow. That's so nice to hear.
2: Because there was a graduation and they didn't get to see it, but they did.
5: Oh, that's so wonderful.
0: And they say that somebody specifically is holding on to shoes that were owned by one of them. And I don't know who this is. I don't know if it's a female or a male, but I'm seeing like literally they're walking in the same shoes, like the same financial path, and seeing doctors for similar health issues and taking care of the same thing. But there's going to be prescription of different drugs. Do you understand?
6: I think so.
0: Pay attention to that because not everything is the same. And they want to pass on the message that there is a difference and to pay attention to your spirit.
6: Okay.
0: One last thing is, are you looking for another job or is there another job on the horizon?
6: I just got a new job.
0: Yes. Hooray! You're all excited about it, I'm assuming, right?
6: Yeah, I'm really excited about it.
0: Yeah, you should be. It's going to lead to some big things. So congratulations. All right. So that's just to confirm they're with you in spirit. And your mom is still here, right?
6: Yep.
0: Yeah, because I feel like they want to say hello. So pass on that message, okay?
6: Yeah.
0: Congratulations to you.
6: Thank you.
0: Oh, one last thing. Twins. They say something about twins.
6: Yeah, I have an identical twin sister.
0: There's more to come.
6: More twins?
0: Yeah.
6: Wow. Okay.
0: Thank you for sharing your time with me, Marley.
6: Thank you so much.
0: It was a pleasure. If you'd like to call into the show, sign up at radiomediumlauralee.com, where you find some services and upcoming events to support our show. 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Please share it with somebody who might need to hear this message. And be social with me. I'd love to hear your thoughts on Facebook, Instagram, YouTube, too.

0: Have you ever walked into a room and instantly felt emotionally drained without knowing why? Or maybe after scrolling social media, watching the news, or spending time around certain people, your energy suddenly shifts and you feel anxious, overwhelmed, or emotionally heavy. If that sounds familiar, Spirit wants you to hear this message. You are not imagining it, and you may be absorbing energy that doesn't belong to you. Today's Spirit message is for the empaths, the highly sensitive souls, and those feeling emotionally exhausted by the intensity of the world around them. A listener to the Radio Medium podcast and show named Stacy recently asked me this question. She says, lately, I feel emotionally drained after watching social media, being in crowded places, or even going to work. I can't tell if the anxiety I'm feeling is mine or if I'm absorbing everyone else's emotions. How can I stay grounded during these moments? And Spirit's answer is simple. First, Stacy, it is both, meaning that as an empath, you're naturally picking up emotionally and energetic information from the people and environments around you. And if you're not consciously aware of it, you can begin to carry that emotion as if it were yours. Empaths often feel everything deeply. As the sensitive one, you sense tension before anyone speaks. Others barely will notice. Spirit describes empaths as emotional amplifiers. Your nervous system is highly tuned to energy shifts. And right now, the world, or even your personal environment, is saturated with emotional overstimulation. You got the news cycles, you got social media, you got peer-based messaging. It's constant. And for empaths, this can activate emotional overwhelm, anxiety, mental fatigue. But Spirit wants you to understand something really important here. The problem is not your sensitivity. Your sensitivity is a gift to deeply connect with other people. The challenge is absorbing energy and then attaching to it as though it's your own. The moment you recognize this feeling may not belong to me, you begin reclaiming your energy, your power, instead of drowning in somebody else's emotional storm. And Spirit offers a few grounding practices today for empaths needing emotional and spiritual protection. First recommendation is limit your heavy media consumption. Just put the phones down. Not everything deserves access to your nervous system. Choose content that brings peace, inspiration, laughter, or hope instead. And second, spend time alone to reset your energy. Nature walks, meditation, prayer, maybe deep breathing, affirmation, or even sitting quietly for a few moments can help clear emotional energy you've absorbed from others. Finally, pay attention to the people around you. Energy is contagious. Spend time with people who uplift your spirit rather than drain it. Protecting your peace is not selfish. It's spiritual self-care. And Spirit is emphasizing boundaries today. So ask yourself, who drains my energy? What environments overwhelm me? When do I need to step away and reset? And Spirit is giving one more message for psychic protection. Before walking into stressful situations, close your eyes for a moment. Imagine yourself surrounded in a soft pink bubble of light. Then visualize a reflective mirror around that bubble. And any negative energy directed towards you simply reflects away instead of attaching itself to your spirit. The goal is not to stop feeling. The goal is to feel deeply without losing yourself in the emotions in the world around you. And the more grounded you become within yourself, the more clear you'll tune into Spirit guiding you inwards, not outwards. So if this Spirit message resonated with you, please subscribe to the Radio Medium Laura Lee podcast on your favorite platform for more intuitive guidance, grief healing, conversations designed to support your spiritual awakening. And remember, your energy is sacred. Protect it accordingly. Be social with me. I'd love to hear your thoughts at Instagram, Facebook, and YouTube too.
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6: NBC News Radio, I'm Scott Carr. The jury in the Lindsey Clancy triple murder trial has been excused for the day. They'll be back Tuesday for a fourth day of deliberations. Clancy's admitted to strangling her three young children in 2023, but has pled not guilty to three counts of first-degree murder. Prosecutors say the killings were premeditated, while her defense says Clancy had suffered a postpartum psychotic break. At least two people are dead, 15 others missing, after catastrophic flash flooding raced through the Grand Canyon. One man's body's been recovered along the Colorado River, though it's not clear when or where the second body was found. This after intense rainfall sent water rushing through the canyon Saturday. Officials say more than 60 people had to be airlifted to safety from Phantom Ranch and the Lower Kaibab Trail. On Sunday, President Trump threatened to report NBC journalist Kristen Welker to the FCC, apparently for allegedly underreporting the impact of Trump's endorsement on Republican candidates. And FCC commissioner is now calling Trump's threat dangerous.
7: Trump said the FCC could investigate Welker after she said Trump-endorsed candidates have received mixed results in the midterm primary races. Anna Gomez, a Democratic commissioner for the FCC, wrote on X, "As I've said many times, the FCC has no authority to punish journalists this administration doesn't like." She continued to say that threatening press freedom undermines democracy. I'm Chris Caraggio.
6: The U.S. Supreme Court ruled 5-4 today, giving the green light to President Trump's White House ballroom, granting an emergency request to block a lower court ruling that would have stopped construction. Chief Justice John Roberts joined the court's three liberal justices in dissent. Wall Street closed lower Monday to cap a positive month. Stocks fell as oil prices rose higher, but markets still posted broad gains for the month of August. The Dow Jones lost 374 points Monday. Scott Carr, NBC News Radio.
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1: NBC News Radio, I'm Scott Carr. The jury in the Lindsey Clancy triple murder trial has been excused for the day. They'll be back Tuesday for a fourth day of deliberations. Clancy's admitted to strangling her three young children in 2023, but has pled not guilty to three counts of first-degree murder. Prosecutors say the killings were premeditated, while her defense says Clancy had suffered a postpartum psychotic break. At least two people are dead, 15 others missing after catastrophic flash flooding raced through the Grand Canyon. One man's body's been recovered along the Colorado River, though it's not clear when or where the second body was found. This after intense rainfall sent water rushing through the canyon Saturday. Officials say more than 60 people had to be airlifted to safety from Phantom Ranch and the Lower Kaibab Trail. On Sunday, President Trump threatened to report NBC journalist Kristen Welker to the FCC, apparently for allegedly underreporting the impact of Trump's endorsement on Republican candidates. And FCC commissioners now calling Trump's threat dangerous.
2: Trump said the FCC could investigate Welker after she said Trump-endorsed candidates have received mixed results in the midterm primary races. Ana Gomez, a Democratic commissioner for the FCC, wrote on X, "As I've said many times, the FCC has no authority to punish journalists this administration doesn't like." She continued to say that threatening press freedom undermines democracy. I'm Chris Coraggio.
1: The U.S. Supreme Court ruled 5-4 today, giving the green light to President